0: you know, 7 minutes after.
1: No doubt. But there are the two big pieces of news today have to do with Kawhi Leonard and LeBron James. Mitch just mentioned them and what's trending now, and we'll talk about them at 5:30. As far as the Suns are concerned, yesterday here on Burns and Gambo, we gave you a list of five or six names. I'll say six because one of them was a wild card of guys to consider.
0: Right.
1: The Suns might go after with their taxpayer mid-level exception, $6.1 million per year, accounting for a slight raise in year two. Two of those players are off the board. One of them was the wild card. It was Landry Shamet. He re-signed with the Knicks. The other was
0: Herter.
1: Thank you, Kevin Herter.
0: Kevin Herter,
1: who re-signed with the Detroit Pistons. The name you're really hyper-focused on right now is Luke Kennard. So much so that people in the YouTube chat have been asking all day, Is it happening? Like, is it going to happen today? What's going on? Like, everybody's kind of on pins and needles wondering if Luke Kennard is going to happen at some point today or not.
0: Yeah, I believe he's at the top of their list. I think he's the guy that they want the most. He's 30 years old. He led the league in three-point shooting this season at 47.8%. He was also really good in the two playoff series with the Lakers, shooting 47.4%. He'd be a really good fit and replacement for Grayson Allen. His ability to shoot the three is prolific. He's a great three-point shooter. Now, he doesn't drive into the paint the way Grayson Allen does, and he's not a guy that handles the ball the way Grayson does. He's capable of handling the ball, but Grayson's much more capable as a playmaker because he drives to the paint and he can kick it out, and he makes a lot of smart decisions. So he's not the overall player Grayson is, but he is very much the shooter that Grayson is, maybe even a little bit better. He is a great three-point shooter, and that's something that they lost in the trade for Miles Bridges when they traded Royce O'Neal and Grayson Allen. So I do believe he's at the top of their list. I would expect that, you know, the Suns and several other teams will talk to Luke Kennard today. Now, they're limited in what they could offer him. It's a one-year deal for $6.1 million right there. But they could also give him a two-year deal, right? They could give him a second year, and that could be an 8% increase. Maybe you make it an option. Hey, if you know, we'll give you the second year as an option. If you want to pick it up, you pick it up. If you don't, you don't. That way they could get him. I think he's their top target. And if they don't get him, there are fallback options. Guys like Colin Sexton and Jordan Clarkson and DeAnthony Melton are guys I think would be fallback options. But my expectation is that Kennard's the guy they're focused on the most.
1: I love his shot. It's funny, I'm looking at his numbers right now. And yes, his shooting percentage is fantastic. It's almost a surprise to me that he doesn't shoot it more given how good his percentage is. He only averaged three attempts last year when he was with the Lakers, 3.2 attempts when he was with the Hawks the year before that.
0: But then go look at the playoffs.
1: When he was with Memphis, he averaged four. Then it was six his first year in Memphis. With the playoffs,
0: with the Lakers this year.
1: With the Lakers in the playoffs, he averaged about 4 3-pointers per game with the Lakers this year. About, it's just with such a percentage. Like, I wonder if the Suns are able to get him. If they're going to be like, hey, green light city, baby, give us. And I know it's in limited minutes. He's only going to play about 20, 25 minutes a game, best case scenario.
0: Right.
1: But given the shortage of reliable 3-point shooters on the Suns roster, and I'm going to key in that word reliable, they might ask him, hey, man, go ahead, green light city, take as many as you want. And if that number would go up, if the Suns were to acquire him, because three per game, four per game for somebody who's so good at it, I would have expected that number to be more high than that.
0: You know, in the series against the Rockets, he played 38 minutes. He was 9 of 13 from the field, 5 of 5 from 3, 27 points. The second game, he 42 minutes, 8 of 13 from the field, 4 of 4, 3 of 6 from deep, 23 points. There were some really good games. Like, there, he had against Oklahoma City, he shot 4 of 6 from 3-point range. So he did shoot it more. A little bit more in some of those playoff games. Now, there's always the 1-for-2 game and the 0-for-2 game that brings it down a little bit. You're right. I mean, he could probably shoot it. Like, Grayson will shoot it 8, 9, 10 times a game.
1: You read my mind.
0: He's going to shoot it a lot more.
1: I'm looking at last year's stats for the Phoenix Suns, and here's why I think he'd have the green light to shoot more. Grayson Allen averaged 8.9 three-pointer attempts per game. Colin Gillespie, 7.2. Jalen Green, 7.1. Royce O'Neal, 6.7. Dylan Brooks, 6.6 per game. Booker, 5.8. Even Jordan Goodwin, 4.3. If you took the three that he averaged per game, he would rank eighth on this team in terms of attempts per game. There's no way he's going to be eighth on the Phoenix Suns.
0: No.
1: If they go get him in terms of three-pointers attempted per game, no way.
0: You just wonder with the Lakers, with Luka and Reeves and LeBron, if there's just like, you know, until the playoffs started, there just weren't that many shots available for him.
1: You know, the same thing I think could happen on this team, too. Between Devin, Dylan, who shoots way too much, Jalen, who is going to get his shot up. Now you got to factor in Miles Bridges, who certainly is going to get his fair of shots. You know what I mean? Like it might be, they might not be as decorated as LeBron and the Lakers from a year ago, but certainly there are going to be guys on this team who
0: He might play more with the second unit though.
1: Dylan Brooks and Jalen Green in particular, who are going to look for their shot. Yeah, he might. He probably
0: might be more
1: will.
0: Of a four as a fourth guard, come in with the second unit, play more with Gillespie and, you know, some of those guys, and it might give him the opportunity to get more shots off.
1: Or I could also see a role where, because the starting lineup doesn't really have great three-point options, at least in terms of percentage, where they might play him a little bit, with, not start, but play him with the starters just to try to space the floor a little bit, right? And create a little bit of operating room. I hear what you're saying about him coming off the bench. I think Gillespie and Goodwin, man, that combination was money last year when they were on the floor together. Go look at their net rating when the two of them were on the floor. It was phenomenal when Colin Gillespie and Jordan Goodwin played together.
0: Played very well together.
1: I think they're, if they get Kennard, I think there's some minutes for Kennard with the starter, just given the three-point percentages of the Suns. Starters, not very good. Not very good. Now, if it's not Kennard, if I had a bad feeling about Kennard, just because I thought he was going to get more money somewhere else, and that could
0: he could. That's why I'm saying this is their top target. I believe that if they don't get him, he's still their top target. Then you kind of look at the other guys. You look at Colin Sexton and DeAnthony Melton and Jordan Clarkson and somebody else. Like, they've got this money to burn, right? They're going to add a player with this money that they freed up. The Allen and Royce, like, they were not going to use the mid-level exception until after they made the trade, because the trade freed up money for them, and now they could use part of that taxpayer mid-level. They were not going to use the mid-level at all because they can't go over the second apron.
1: Stay tuned. Nothing has happened yet. Gambo leaves on vacation. He's got 49 minutes left, and then he's gone. But that doesn't mean that when the news doesn't come down, we won't be talking about it.
0: Yeah, I leave tomorrow, like, late morning. So if something happens tonight or tomorrow morning, I'll try to get on it as quickly as I can to give you whatever information I can get.
2: Honestly, we should have known. Gambo is never here when the Suns make their free agent signing, so he has to be gone for it to actually happen.
1: It's true.
0: It's
1: true.
0: I usually take my vacations around this time. I like it because I could combine the July 4th holiday into 2 days off that are not vacation days. So I always kind of like that, like, oh, I'm going to go away for a while, but I don't burn two vacation days because it's the July 4th holiday.
1: But it ends up that you are working quite a bit.
0: Yeah, pretty soon I won't have to worry about that at all. But for now, I still do. Pretty soon I'll just go on vacation whenever the hell I want to go on vacation.
1: Stay locked in on the D-backs all season long. 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How can the Diamondbacks make themselves buyers at this year's trade deadline? What should we be watching out for? 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
13: We need to start stacking wins a little bit more consistently. It was good to get back home and good to get a win, and E-Rod was dominant again last night, so that's always good to see. But, you know, through the first half of the season, I think, you know, I feel like we've left a lot of meat on the bone here, and there's opportunity for this team to be better than what we have been, play more consistently than we have. And for the next month, I'm curious to see what type of baseball team we're going to have going into the deadline, because, you know, I see this team that has a lot of talent. There's upside here. There's some young kids that have come up and done some good things. But we need to start stacking wins more consistently. The National League is getting better and better.
1: That was Mike Hazen, general manager of the Diamondbacks. He was a guest on the Bickley and Marotta show as we welcome you back to Burns and Gambo here on this Wednesday afternoon. Diamondbacks Giants game two of the three-game series tonight. D-backs 7-0 so far against the Giants this year. They'll try to make it 8-0 as Brandon Pfaadt makes his return to the rotation. But that cut was obviously about what's looming over everything. Trade deadline in Major League Baseball, I believe, is 5 weeks from today on the nose. I'll have to go back and double check that, but I think it's 5 weeks from today. And Mike Hazen, Gambo, has made his feelings very clear on this in the past. And frankly, that cut didn't sound any different than what he said in years past. Give me a reason to be a buyer and I'll go buy.
0: But to... When Luke and Wolf were on the field, he said, We're buying.
1: Well,
0: we're buying.
1: That was also a week and a half ago before a disastrous three-game sweep against the Rays. Now it's we're back to give me a reason to buy, and I'll buy, which puts, and you alluded to this earlier in the show, an extra added emphasis on these final 12 games before the All-Star break. They've got two more against the Giants. They've got three against the Brewers, who are so good. They've got four against the San. Next week is going to be four against the San Diego Padres, three against the LA Dodgers before the All-Star break. I mean, that's
0: huge,
1: huge, huge.
0: Do you think that those seven games will determine buyer or seller?
1: I think by the time we go into the All-Star break, you're going to know. If you can, I was going to say hang in there against those teams. If you can create some positive momentum in these final 12 games and make it be a net positive versus a net negative, not just hang in there, not play 500 ball, but actually make up a little ground, then I have no doubt in my mind will come out of the All-Star break and the Arizona Diamondbacks will be a buyer. If you get buried in these 12 games, if you get buried in the 10 games that you've got against the Brewers, the Padres and the Dodgers, I think that's going to seal your fate. And going into the All-Star break, we will know they're going to be a seller.
0: My question is, what the hell do they have to trade for if they're a buyer? There's nothing pitching-wise that pops. Mitch Pratt, maybe. But offensively, Waldschmidt, Troy, Gruver, Fernandez. Like, there are some guys that teams may have some interest in.
1: Yeah, those are the guys.
0: Those are the guys, right?
1: Those are the guys.
0: I just don't know, like, what else you... You know, we're going to be buyers. Okay, you're going to be, what are you selling? What do you sell? A lot of teams want pitching. Remember when the Diamondbacks made the trade with the Astros for Greinke, they got back pitchers, two of them. Mm-hmm. When they made the trade with Merrill Kelly, they got back some pitching because they wanted some pitching. You know, so two of the guys were pitchers. Like, they were really, like, trying to get pitching. I don't know that they've got a lot to offer as far as pitching to some of these teams if they're looking to buy.
1: To your point, I'm looking at the prospect rankings on MLB Pipeline right now. The highest ranked pitching prospect for the Arizona Diamondbacks is Daniel Egan at number 7. Then it's David Hageman at number 8. Then it's Patrick Forbes, at number 9. Cole Drake checks in at number 12. Mitch Bratt checks in at number 14. Yeah, their top 6 players that are prospects are position players. Waldschmidt, Kaysen Cunningham, Slade Caldwell, Tommy Troy, Demetrio Casantes, JD Dix. So yeah, there's not a lot of pitching. But I think there's some intrigue with some of those prospects. And I'm not as worried about that. Like he'll find a way. I don't know if he'll add an impactful player, and I'm sure if they add a few players, some of them will be more impactful than others, but I think he'll find a way within his system. I'd be curious.
0: You might have to give up some of these good, young, talented players,
1: of course.
0: That's what you got to be like, is it worth it to give up a Waldschmidt, a Troy, a Gruver, a Fernandez? Depends on the guy. If you're Texas last year, you traded 4 guys for Merrill Kelly and you don't make the playoffs, like, that kind of sucks. So, you know, unless those guys don't pop, like the Diamondbacks got 4 players from the Astros for Zach Greinke. None of them were any good.
1: Yeah. And if Mitch Bratt and Cole Drake turn out to
0: it's okay.
1: It's fine. Yeah. It doesn't really hurt you. I'm more curious. I mean, I'm curious about that, but I'm also curious about okay, so here's Mike Hazen saying that we've left meat on the bone. We have to play better. We have to start stacking wins. We all know, I mean, Nick Pecoro on AZ Central had a story today in which he said how the Diamondbacks can be buyers at the deadline. And basically, it's a coded way of saying how can the Arizona Diamondbacks win more games to force them to be buyers at the deadline? And the stuff he listed was stuff that needs to happen for the Diamondbacks to win more games. They need more production throughout the lineup. They need better situational hitting, i.e. with runners in scoring position. They need improved results from their veteran starters. I mean, these are all like the obvious things that have limited this baseball team. They need to stay within shouting distance in the race. What do you think is the most important thing for this team to do in order to win enough baseball games to convince Mike Hazen that he should be a buyer? Is it runners in scoring position? Is it Zach and Merrill? Is it
0: Soroka and Nelson get back?
1: Okay, Nelson's a long ways away.
0: I know.
1: You're not getting him back before the deadline.
0: If I know I'm not getting Nelson back and Puck back and Burns back and Soroka will be back,
1: you will not get Ryan Nelson back before the deadline. I don't know
0: that I can win a series with the pitchers I have right now. Today, Eduardo Rodriguez is pitching game one. Who's pitching game two?
1: Mm-hmm.
0: Like, who is it?
1: Mm-hmm.
0: You know? So I almost think that some of the starting pitching has to work. Merrill Kelly's got to pitch better.
1: Yeah.
0: Merrill Kelly has to be like, okay, I'm Merrill Kelly again. And Soroka's got to come back because I got to feel like I have a chance to win in the playoffs too. So we can sit there and say bats and runners in scoring position and all of that stuff. Like they, you know, they need to be able to, their starting pitching has to be able to give them a chance in a series. You know, it would have been nice if Corbin Burns came back. Okay, there's my one. And then Eduardo Rodriguez is my two. And then Ryan Nelson, Soroka's my three. And then, you know, Ryan Nelson's my four or Kelly. Like, I think the starting pitching has to kind of figure itself out. The hitting, I mean, Mike said it, they're not built to score runs with the home runs. So they've got to let, yesterday they had six walks in the game. Four in the inning that they scored all the runs in the fifth. So better approaches and more patience at the plate is something that's going to lead to more runs for them.
1: Yeah, I mean, it's, I go back and forth on this one, but I think at the end of the day, their 5 through 9 hitters have just got to be better. They've just got to be. They're going nowhere, nowhere. If, I mean, think about it. For as mediocre as that start was for Zach Gallen the other day, God, if they just could have gotten a hit or two with runners in scoring position, if they just gotten a little more production out of their 5 through 9 hitters, they might have still won that game no matter how mediocre he was. You know, it would have changed the course of the game if they were able to get a big hit like that. I feel like
0: you've got Goriel 5th, Kepler 6th, Arenado 7th, Pavin Smith 8th, Jorge Barroza 9th.
1: I know. Those guys.
0: That's really, really bad.
1: If you want something really depressing, go look at the June batting averages for the Diamondbacks and most of those guys that you just mentioned. Oh, it's
0: Goriel, awful. Kepler, Arenado, Pavin Smith, Jorge Barroza is your 5 through 9 tonight.
1: It's awful. Congratulations to Pasquale Francesco from Phoenix. He got himself a 4-pack of tickets to the D-backs game on July 4th. If you weren't Pasquale from Phoenix,
0: you didn't get any.
1: You still have a shot at Diamondbacks tickets for the July 5th day game. Head to the Arizona Sports app right now for your chance. It's app only, so download it and enter before it's too late. First day of NBA free agency has come and not exactly gone. The two big storylines, Kawhi's new home and LeBron's old home. That's next on Burns and Gambo.
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15: Like, I know everybody's going to look and they're going to say, oh, you know, Torrey, you got to go. They got to make a change here. His leash should be this short, should be half an inch. You could look at it the other way and say, how are they within a game of 500 with the pitching injuries and the lack of pitching? Like, it's not his fault. Zach Gallen's ERA is 17,000 this year. You know what I mean? What are you supposed to do with the hitters he has this season? I wouldn't bat Pavin Smith cleanup.
1: Yeah.
15: But it's not like you have Aaron Judge on the bench.
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2: 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Diamondbacks look to keep their win streak against the Giants going tonight at Chase Field. 7-0 against San Francisco this year. Brandon Pfaadt is back with the big league club. He's going to start on the mound tonight. In his place, Juan Burgos was sent down to AAA Reno. Pfaadt will go against right-hander Landon Roop. First pitch is at 6:40. 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Kawhi Leonard out of Los Angeles, back north to Toronto. The reported trade sends Brandon Ingram, Grady Dick, and multiple draft picks back to the Clippers. The other name that everybody's been keeping close tabs on, yours included, is LeBron James, who officially will not be back in Los Angeles with the Lakers. He is a free agent. The most rumored team right now is the Golden State Warriors. However, additional reporting says that LeBron is going to take his good, sweet time with this decision. And we've got a live blog that you can follow along with when all the big moves happen right now on ArizonaSports.com and the Arizona Sports app. And that is what's trending now.
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4: Burns and Gambo, what's on tonight?
1: All right, what's on tonight? So the games that we're going to watch this evening brought to you by Global Credit Union. 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Diamondbacks baseball on tonight, game 2-3-game series. We will preview that game coming up in the next segment as they are hosting the San Francisco Giants at 6:40. World Cup

0: France beats Sweden. Norway, as Gambo flies the flag of his second favorite World Cup team. Norway beats the Ivory Coast. So those teams have all advanced to the round of 16.
1: And I like flags.
0: You do?
1: Every time I go somewhere, I have all the flags in my office.
0: Of all the countries you've
1: been to? I like flags. Every time I go to a country, I get a flag.
0: Okay. There you go. World Cup soccer on tonight. D-backs baseball on tonight. That Mexico-Ecuador game could be crazy, especially since it's in Mexico City. It could be nuts.
1: I have some stuff on in the background as I pack. Get ready to go.
0: Yeah. As you're on your way out. We just realized, by the way, we blew Lauren's mind when we said this.
1: This is pretty cool, yeah.
0: And then Mitch was about to do an update, and so it was like, it was chaos there for a second.
2: Like, Gambo, if you could just time these announcements a little bit earlier.
1: Sorry, Mitch.
0: So, Gambo and I have this longstanding rule that one of us is always here. Now, somehow...
1: We've never broken it.
0: One of these days, maybe we do, but so far... We've done this show together for a long, long time, and I'll tell you how long in just a minute.
1: Yeah.
0: And there has never once not been one of us here. Like, we just always try to stagger our vacation, so one of us has been very important to us. It's been a priority. So you go on your vacation.
1: Yes.
0: And then when you come back, I'm taking the family up to Flagstaff for a few days just to get out of the heat. Our next show together will be on Tuesday, July 21st. That day will also be... our 15th anniversary of our first show ever together.
1: I think Lauren should bake something really good for that.
3: I totally agree. There needs to be baked goods.
0: There needs to be baked goods.
1: I kind of prefer like cake or brownies. What do you think?
3: Cake. That's because I don't like brownies, so I don't bake them. So I don't have like a great brownie recipe, but I got a lot of great cakes.
0: Bake a cake.
1: Okay.
0: Cake sounds good.
1: 15 years.
0: 15 years.
1: 15 years doing the show. I did the show 2 years with Tim Liotta, almost 13 with Ash. Ash was like 12 and a half or something like that.
0: Mm-hmm.
1: And then 15 with you.
0: 15 years.
1: Crazy.
0: Longest running show on the station.
1: Yes. Yes.
0: Whether we, you know, July 21st or not, longest running show on the station. So, 15 years.
1: Wow.
0: Just
1: I had no idea.
0: And that's the day of the, I don't know. I put it in my calendar years and years and years ago, just like July 21st.
1: Every time it comes up.
0: And then every time it comes up, I see it. I go, okay, July 21st.
1: Wow. That's
3: right. I now have a calendar notification that reads 15 year BG anniversary. Bake a cake. In all caps.
1: Hey, like to bake?
3: We're ready.
0: Sounds fantastic. Bake a cake. So, one of us will be here over the course of all these shows that we've got, but it's summer vacation time and you're going on yours. And we went on our big one to Italy, but we also like to get away and go up north for a little bit.
1: We've never had a show where one of us wasn't on the show.
0: It's crazy.
1: It was just a rule we had. We always lived by that rule.
0: Yep.
1: And we've always, has always been on the show.
0: So NBA free agency is underway, started at 3:00 today. And the two biggest pieces of news today that came down, Kawhi Leonard officially traded to the Toronto Raptors.
1: They gave up a lot to get him.
0: Clippers.
1: For a 35-year-old Kawhi Leonard.
0: Just got a haul and a half.
1: I don't really like the trade for Toronto.
0: I don't either. I mean, I think it's too much to give up. It's two unprotected firsts, 2 seconds, a pick swap, Brandon Ingram and Grady Dick, right? Yeah, okay.
1: And there'll be a 2-year extension, apparently, I'm reading in the Toronto Sun for Kawhi. And so he can ink a 2-year extension worth $125 million.
0: And look, as much as I want to advocate saving your unprotected first for a better player like Kawhi over Miles Bridges, which is my big complaint, one of my big complaints about the Suns trade, at the same time, I'd be a fool if I didn't say that is an awful lot to pay for a 35-year-old Kawhi Leonard who breaks down all the time.
1: I know.
0: I mean, that's a lot. Now, there's something to be said for Kawhi, because let's also say this. Not a lot of dudes want to go to Toronto. He wanted to go there. So I understand from Toronto's standpoint the need to say, hey, here's this generational player who, when he's right, is really, really good and a big difference maker, and he wants to come north of the border. Who the hell does that? Let's go get him. But from the Clippers standpoint, oh my gosh, you look at the haul that they've gotten over the last, since the trade deadline, for Zubac, Harden, Leonard, and there was one more in there. Like all these guys, the
1: Paul George?

0: No, it was before. It was after that. They got an incredible haul of picks and players. I've got it right here. Hold on. Kawhi Leonard, James Harden, Avicii Zubac, and Kobe Brown. Okay, so he wasn't that big of a deal. They've received Darius Garland, Benedict Mathurin, Isaiah Jackson, Brandon Ingram, Grady Dick. 4 first-round picks, 1 first-round pick swap, 4 second-round picks. Just a complete out with the old, in with the new reset for that organization.
1: Yeah, most importantly, won the lottery, quote-unquote, in terms of Indiana's pick falling out of the top 4 and outside of the bottom.
0: And got Lauren's guy.
2: And drafted superstar Keaton Wogler.
3: Yeah, I love that.
2: Yes!
3: If I'm the Clippers, and I'm a fan of the Clippers, I love what you've done. Because I'm not winning any time in the next few years against Oklahoma City or San Antonio. But I'm setting myself up for in the next 5 years, I might be able to put together one hell of a basketball team with all the picks that I have that I could use to trade or draft players. So I kind of like where they're going with that. I mean, Kawhi Leonard played in 59% of the Clippers' regular season games during his time there and only 69% of their playoff games. So he's 35 years old. He's missed 41% of the regular season games the entire time he was at the Clippers. It doesn't make any sense to me why Toronto would want him back. And I get it. Like, Tracy McGrady was there and he left. And Vince Carter was there and he left. And Chris Bosh was there and he, like, I get it. They have a hard time keeping their star players. And Kawhi wants, but he's 35.
0: 35. And he always gets hurt, as you point out. So there's that. And then the other news of the day also comes from Los Angeles. LeBron James has officially informed the Lakers he will not be coming back. I'm going to go somewhere else. I'm leaving. I'm leaving my son with you. Take good care of him, but I'm out of here. And he has informed his agent that any team that is interested in him should express their interest and he'll mull through the offers. Everybody believes that he's going to end up either with the Warriors or the Cavs, mostly the Warriors. Maybe he goes back to Cleveland. But every team that is even remotely interested in LeBron, who's still a very good player. I mean, say what you want about the lack of team success that he's had recently and his inability to get the Lakers very deep in the playoffs. Individually, LeBron is still he's still a top 25 player in this league. It's not really debatable,
3: yeah,
0: right?
3: He is. But he breaks down a little bit. And if he's joining a team, if he's joining a young team that's one player away, like if he, you know, if he was on San Antonio, he probably might have been able to help them win. But you're going to go play with those old guys in Golden State. They're not going to go anywhere. That's going to be a disaster.
0: When the temperature exceeds 100 in the valley, just 15 minutes of exposure can cause permanent damage. So please text the word water to 620-620 to help us save lives this summer by dropping off water at select the UPS store locations or by donating today. D-backs Giants, can they make it 8-0? That's next. Burns and Gambo.
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0: 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For the Arizona Diamondbacks, Brandon Pfaadt making his first start since mid-April. The righty is overall 0-1 with a 5.92 ERA on the season. Landon Roop gets the start tonight for San Francisco. The righty is 5-7, 4.07 ERA.
3: Yeah, this is interesting. Remember, Pfaadt started the season in a rotation, three starts, didn't pitch very well. They transitioned him to the bullpen on April 14th. He made 10 relief appearances. His ERA was the same. 5.94 as a starter, 5.91 as the bullpen guy, and then he eventually on June 3rd optioned him to Reno to try to get some work in. Raup, he's terrible. He is. Since May 2nd, he's 0-6 with an ERA of 5.12. In 10 starts, San Francisco is 0-10 in those 10 games. So since May 2nd, 0-6 with an ERA of 5.12 over 10 starts. The Giants have not won any of those starts. Now, he has faced the Diamondbacks a couple of times this year. The first two outings, he went 0-1, but with a 2.45 ERA. But overall, not a very good pitcher. He has a decent curveball, but the Diamondbacks should be able to batter him a little bit, I hope.
0: In three starts in Reno, Brandon fought through 33, 45, and 52 pitches. His last start in Reno was on June 20th, 10 days ago. So clearly he's going to be on some kind of a pitch count, and they're going to be cautious with him tonight. Here's Troy Lovello pregame on Brandon Fott.
16: Good for Brandon. We set him down with the idea of this being a possibility, have him stretched out, putting him in the right domain, and he's been throwing the ball really well, full of confidence, been executing a really good game plan, and you know the stuff has appeared the way we wanted to and showed up the way we wanted to and the way he wanted it to. So you know there's going to be a pitch count involved. I'm not going to give any strategic information, but we're going to guide him through this the best way we can and let him go out there and execute a game plan.
0: And obviously it's not a big sample size, but in three starts before he was demoted to the bullpen, he had an ERA around 6, 5.94. So and his career ERA, his ERA the last couple of years, it's nothing to write home about. It's been a struggle for him to kind of find that consistent routine. I will say this, he's a very durable starting pitcher. He, over the last 2 years combined, he's thrown nearly 400 innings, 360 or so, give or take. So that there is, he's durable, he holds up and he lasts, but obviously performance at this point and hoping that he discovered something about himself in Reno that will work at this level is very, very key to that. So Fott gets the start this evening, the corresponding roster move. Juan Burgos was sent back down to the minors to make room, so he was called up to give them an extra arm in the bullpen in case they needed it. Today's injury report is brought to you by the Barrow Neurological Institute. Learn more at barrowneuro.org. The big news today was that Michael Soroka threw a bullpen today.
16: Soroka was scheduled to throw a bullpen. I know that was happening. Just may have ended. There might be an update. I don't have that right now, but the fact that he got on the mound is a very encouraging sign, and I'll let you know how that went sometime tomorrow.
0: An acceleration of the timeline for Soroka. Torrey had said yesterday maybe he throws a bullpen this week or next. The fact that he already threw it means that he's ahead of schedule, and maybe he's back before the All-Star break.
3: That would be great news for them because he was absolutely fantastic. He was clearly one of the better free agent signings in all of baseball this year for the amount of money they paid him on a one-year deal, and he's probably earned himself a really good contract for next year based on how well he's pitched. He's going to want to get back and finish strong so he can turn that into a big contract with somebody.
0: James McCann updates.
16: McCann took some live ADs today, and I don't have the report, but that was the schedule. I mentioned that he's going to play in some games, but I think it's been shortened to some live ABs. He may get up and out to an affiliate. I'll keep you posted on how he felt today. But that, I think it's inevitable that he's going to get up to Reno at the end of this week and start playing in some hot live games.
3: I mean, good to get him back. He's a good backup catcher to have.
0: Yeah, that one to me, I understand he doesn't hit super well, but I also think if you're going to tell me who the better backup catcher is, I'll take James McCann over Adrian Del Castillo every day that ends
3: in Y. But I'll take Vargas over McCann when it comes to mop-up duty as a pitcher.
0: Time for the MLB standings. 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Diamondbacks start the day back at 500, 42-42. Third place in the NL West. San Francisco Giants are 35-49. When looking at the wild card standings, Diamondbacks are 2.5 games out of the final wild card spot in the NL, with the Nationals, Pirates, Padres, Marlins, and Cardinals all in front of them for the last spot. Gambo has got a key to tonight's game on his way out the door.
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5: D-backs keys to the game. Arizona Sports, the home of Arizona Diamondbacks baseball.
3: Could be a few here. I mean, Nolan Arenado has had such a terrific career against the Giants, but I'm going to go with Ketel Marte here. Homered last night, 16th, career-tying third consecutive game, which tied Paul Goldschmidt for the second most hits. One more hit, and he moves into second place all by himself, just behind Luis Gonzalez. I'm going to say he gets that hit tonight, and here's why. In seven games versus the Giants this season, Ketel Marte is batting 467.
0: Jeez.
3: With an OPS, ready for this? 1.418 with the OPS. Two doubles, four home runs, 13 RBIs. The only player with more RBIs versus a single opponent this year is Dansby Swanson versus the Mets. He's got 16 in seven games. So the key to the game is top of the lineup, Ketel Marte.
0: All right, that is going to do it. You have yourself
3: have a great vacation.
0: Have a good vacation.
3: We'll see everybody 2 weeks from today. I'll be back 2 weeks from today.
0: Enjoy Ireland and Scotland. That's going to do it for us. We'll see you tomorrow straight up 2 o'clock here on the Burns and Gambo Show.
3: Have a great night, everyone.
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3: The Snakes have a chance to win a series here at home today. Welcome to the D-backs BP Show as the Arizona Diamondbacks prepare for game 2 out of 3 against the San Francisco Giants. My name is Steve Zinsmeister with our producer and engineer Leo Gilmartin, and our technical director is Allie Norini. Well, the Diamondbacks held on for the win in the series opener last night. It came down to the wire, but a 5-4 final score gave the D-backs their 7th straight win against the Giants to start this season. They've never started a year 7-0 against any opponent, so that's already history in the making. But over the next 2 days, Arizona gonna get a couple of chances to get a much-needed series victory. Now, the offense generated 12 base runners last night, scored more runs in one game than they did in the entire weekend in St. Petersburg. But Eduardo Rodriguez, he was the main attraction last night. 7 strong innings of one-run ball, bringing his season ERA down to just 2.21. The Diamondbacks have won 13 of the last 15 games that Erod has started. So he is building a pretty darn good case for his first All-Star appearance in year 11 of his career. Now, the big news today is that Brandon Pfaadt is back with the big league club and will make his start today. He made 3 starts early in the season, then shifted to the bullpen for 10 appearances before he was eventually sent down to AAA Reno to stretch back out as a starting pitcher. I talked with Brandon just yesterday, and he told me that he was hoping to get somewhere between 60 and 70 pitches today. I believe his last appearance in Reno was around 50, and then he threw some form of a bullpen game over the weekend as well. So he's just inching his way back up. I wouldn't be surprised to see him make it through 2 times through the order and then maybe turn things over to the bullpen at that point. But we'll see if Brandon can lock down the win today for the Diamondbacks. It'd be great to see them start the season 8-0 against a division foe like the Giants. Never been done in the franchise's history, so why not today? All right, coming up next, I'll talk with one of the guys who pitched in the biggest moment of last night's game. D-backs reliever Brandon Garcia joins me to talk about that next as the D-backs BP show continues on the Morgan & Morgan Diamondbacks Radio Network.
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1: Welcome back to the D-backs BP Show as we get you set for game two between the Giants and the Diamondbacks. And joining me right now is Diamondbacks relief pitcher Brandon Garcia. Man, Brandon, big moment in yesterday's game that you came in. Just the one at-bat, but it was against Rafi Devers, runner in scoring position. That was a lot of fun to watch. Power pitcher against power hitter. Take me into that moment and what it felt like to be competing with him in that particular at-bat.
2: Yeah, I mean, just coming in there, I knew I had one job, and it was to get him out. So that was my plan of attack. I just went out there and just threw the ball in the zone and got a good result.
1: Do you ever find yourself marveling at some of the guys that you're competing against? These are your contemporaries. I mean, facing Rafi Devers, that's no small task. That's a guy who's been an all-star caliber hitter in this league for a long time. Do you even let that get into your mind at all?
2: Not in the moment, but definitely after and before. It's a really cool thing. Like you said, he is an amazing hitter. All the guys that we face in the NL West, like, we got some of the best lefties in the league. So it's definitely cool to go up against those guys, but definitely not in the moment. In the moment, I'm just locked in on doing my job and executing pitch by pitch.
1: You have the responsibility of being the lone left-hander in the bullpen for the Diamondbacks. How does that impact you on a day-to-day basis? I mean, I would imagine that it at least allows you to kind of know ahead of time the certain pockets that you might face in an opposing lineup.
2: Yeah, I think you said it best there. It's like knowing when the pockets of when I'm going to pitch, it helps a lot. So it's more of just being able to be mentally prepared for the moments before they come and before they happen. So it's just being able to be locked in an inning before, couple, like maybe two innings before, like you can kind of see where it's going to play out. So it's just having that ability to be locked in every single game is nice.
1: I look at your splits, and you've been great against both righties and lefties, but particularly a little bit better against right-handers, which is something that you probably take a lot of pride in, I would imagine, the ability to be a left-hander out of the pen who can get both sides out.
2: Yeah, that was definitely something that we took this offseason and had a plan for, so it's definitely been something that I like to see and I want to continue to do is just attack both sides, like not just lefty. I personally will do whatever the team needs to, but I just don't want to be a lefty specialist. I want to be able to, like you said, go face righties and lefties no matter who it is out there and just dominate.
1: Key word that you use there, attack. I know that at the end of spring training, it was a bit of a disappointment that you didn't make the team, but they assigned you the task of going to Reno and throwing more strikes. And I look at your walk rate right now in the big leagues, and it's as low as it's ever been. How has that lesson that you learned early in the season, how is that playing out on the field now?
2: Yeah, I mean, it was definitely tough to not make the team out of spring, like you said, but it was something that was really good for me. It was really good for where I want to be. It showed me that I need to really lock in. Like, I needed to throw strikes. Like, that's the most important thing. And that little step back has helped me have some success in this year's big league. So,
1: six guys in the bullpen right now at the big league level have ERAs either at three or below three. How crazy is it for you to look around in the bullpen and see a bunch of guys all having seemingly the best years of their career, if not pretty close to it, at the same time?
2: Yeah, it's awesome. Like, I noticed that the other day, and I was like, dang, we got a bunch of guys out here. So it's been really cool to see everybody work. It's been awesome to see the success we've had, and it's just continuing to do what we all came together as a team and decided to do, that which is throw strikes. So just keep doing that.
1: How much are you picking the brains of some of these other guys in the bullpen? There's a lot of experience out there, whether it's Paul Sewald, who's, you know, double-digit years in the big leagues, Ginkle, Thompson, Clark, Loaizaga's pitched in some big games. I mean, you're surrounded by guys with a lot of knowledge. How are you trying to pick their brains?
2: Yeah, I mean, I said this before in an interview. I'm not really the type of guy to ask questions. I'm more of the watch and observe and learn from what they do. So it's been really nice to see how everybody warms up, everybody prepares for moments that are coming up in the game, just running through scenarios that could happen, running, like, just being ready for everything. And that's the thing that I've been able to learn most from everybody, is just being in the moment and adjusting to whatever's thrown at me.
1: Let me ask you about another Brandon on this team, your locker mate Brandon Fought. He's going to make his return to the big leagues here today. What are you excited to see as he kind of gets back out there on the horse again?
2: Yeah, really excited to have him back. Getting sent down, this is really good for him. Got to be built back up to be a starter, so I'm excited to see him. He has electric stuff, so it's going to be really fun tonight.
1: Brandon, it was a lot of fun watching you last night. I know you weren't out there long, but, man, that was a great at-bat. Congratulations on the win yesterday, and best of luck moving forward.
2: Thank you.
1: All right, that's Brandon Garcia joining us here on the pregame show. When we come back, we'll take a look at the injury report for today's game on the Morgan & Morgan Diamondbacks Radio Network.
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7: 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Well, D-backs backup catcher James McCann is trending towards starting his rehab games later this week. He took some live at-bats today. He will likely end up in AAA Reno by the end of the week, so it sounds like he's made a lot of progress on that right quad injury, and maybe we could see him back here sometime soon. Michael Soroka might also be pushing for a return in the next couple of weeks. He hit the IL with glute discomfort, but we're told that he is now asymptomatic, and he got on the mound today for a bullpen session. The organization is hoping that he might be able to return sometime before the All-Star break coming up in mid-July. As for the Giants, it's the second day in a row that they will be without their starting shortstop, Willie Adames. He's been considered day-to-day with a back issue. He had some back spasms during a game on Sunday, but he has not been placed on the injured list as of yet, so that leads me to believe that he is just getting some much-needed rest on the bench over the course of the past 2 days. Casey Schmidt will be back at shortstop in his place here today. As for the Diamondbacks lineup, not a lot of changes that you'll see today. It's another Max Kepler appearance in left field as he continues to get comfortable as a Diamondback. Jorge Barroza getting the start in center field today in place of Tommy Troy. That is the only significant difference you will see in the lineup between today and yesterday's game. All right, in just a moment, D-backs manager Torrey Lovello stops by, so stick around and you'll hear it next on the D-backs BP Show on the Morgan & Morgan Diamondbacks Radio Network.
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1: Welcome back to the D-backs BP Show alongside the manager of the Diamondbacks, Torrey Lovello. Well, Torrey, the Diamondbacks had never started the season 7-0 against any opponent ever until you guys beat the Giants yesterday. What do you think has allowed your team to have so much success against San Francisco so far this year?
11: That's a good question. It's hard to say. We were super engaged yesterday. I think we had a frustrating weekend over in Tampa. And the guys came out to play a really good game, and they did. They started off as good as you possibly can with a solo home run from Marte. But when you try to target one reason why you're having success against one team, you can't figure it out. There's no part of that equation that makes any sense to us. We just play good baseball. And when we do, we win the games we're supposed to.
1: We've spent so much time talking about Eduardo Rodriguez and how you guys always seem to win when he is on the mound. Are you going to be campaigning for him for the All-Star game in Philadelphia coming up here in a couple of weeks?
11: I already have. I get one vote from the league. I think that's the next layer after the fan vote. And I voted for him to be one of the starting pitchers. He deserves it. He's been throwing the ball extremely well. He's been very, very dependable for us and the stopper in our starting rotation. When you get to him, you're going to have a really good chance of winning a baseball game.
1: Take me back to a moment in the fifth inning yesterday. The bases are loaded. Geraldo Perdomo comes through with a bases clearing double. What did that moment mean to that offense as you guys have been searching for runs, but also to him as he's been heating up at the plate lately?
11: Yeah, he's been swinging the bat really, really well. So that's what I'll focus on is the guy that you want up there, somebody that's going to see the baseball, that's going to check off of pitches that aren't going to be drivable. And then he waited. He patiently waited, got into an advantage count and trapped the pitcher into throwing a strike or having to throw a strike. It was a good game plan. I was standing next to he and Joe Mather, our hitting coach, talking about the approach. Joe said that there's probably some command issues. Wouldn't be a bad idea to see one. Maybe you might get ahead in the count. I think he was a confident enough hitter to say, if he throws a strike, I'm okay hitting 0-1. But I think he gauged where the pitches were going. He was seeing the movement on the two-seam. He was checking off of the breaking ball. And then he got himself the right pitch and opened up the game for us.
1: Speaking of hot bats, Ketel Marte has homered in three straight games. He also tied Paul Goldschmidt yesterday for second most hits in franchise history. What is that like for you to watch Ketel kind of climb those milestone lists as your times with the Diamondbacks have kind of been parallel to one another?
11: Yeah, we've been here the same amount of time, basically. I think he got called up mid-season my first year, and I've watched him grow and mature into one of the best players in the league. And for him to get hot, we're always waiting for these little streaks and runs that he gets on. He can carry the team, and he's that good. I've been honored to be his manager. I've watched him grow up from a young man into what he is right now, very mature, confident player that goes out there with one thing, and that's to help us win a baseball game.
1: Also a big offensive night for Nolan Arenado. Was it a bit relieving to see him put the ball over the wall after grinding for the better part of a month?
11: I think that's part of the game. Sometimes you get into these little ruts where things don't fall. You hit a couple balls hard, then you maybe lose a little bit of confidence. And even though, you know, he's a potential Hall of Famer, you think that, he doesn't lose confidence. But that just goes to show you how tough this game is. No matter who you are, it is a game of highs and lows, and you got to manage them. And he works extremely hard. Right now, I know he's in the batting cage, taking batting practice, getting ready for the game. So I knew that if he continued on that process, he was going to come out of it. It ended up being a huge home run for us. It was a game-winning run for us.
1: Sometimes the guys who are in the game for the shortest period of time can make some of the biggest impacts. And I think Brandon Garcia is probably a good example of that yesterday, the one at-bat against Rafi Devers. Take me to that moment and the significance of it.
11: Well, I knew that Kevin was going to have four hitters. I just targeted that. We had a gassed up bullpen. Garcia hadn't thrown in a while. He needed to throw, whether it was one inning or one hitter. He was going to be in that game at some point in time. And, you know, in the pregame meetings, I mentioned to the group that if the game's on the line, he's going to face their best hitter. And that's Rafi Devers, who's extremely hot. And left, right doesn't necessarily matter to him. He's that good of a hitter. But Brandon Garcia's got really good stuff. And he's locked in right now. And I knew it'd be a great challenge. It came at a great time. You know, we'd given up a run. Kevin threw the ball well, but had given up that scratch run, and it worked out really good. But I feel like he's loaded with confidence and executing at a high level.
1: Brandon Pfaadt is back today and will be starting after you guys sent him down to the minor leagues to stretch out a couple of weeks ago. How did that process go, stretching him back out, and what are reasonable expectations for the pitch count here in this game?
11: It went as well as we could possibly expect, and that's the reason why it took him a little while to get back here. We had some openings. You've seen some different names. Mitch Bratt came up. We were still building up Brandon. We wanted to do it very carefully. We wanted to do it with his health at the forefront of every decision we were making. So he's built up enough to give us, you know, close to five innings, and we're going to see and monitor what he's able to do with that overall pitch count. But, you know, he's starting to hone in on some of the starting components that made him successful. And, you know, it's challenging the zone with his fastball, using the secondary stuff to finish off hitters.
1: Thank you, Torrey. Appreciate the time as always. Best of luck against the Giants here in game two today.
11: Thanks so much.
1: That's Diamondbacks skipper Torrey Lovello. When we come back, we'll wrap up the BP show right after this on the Morgan & Morgan Diamondbacks Radio Network.
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7: For one reason or another, the Diamondbacks just have the Giants' number this season. Seven straight wins against San Francisco to start the season, and an eighth would secure the series win for the Diamondbacks here tonight. That's what's on the table today as Brandon Pfaadt makes his return to the big leagues after being stretched out as a starter in the minors. He will go up against Landon Roop and the Giants here tonight at Chase Field. Chris Garagiola and Tom Candiotti are coming up next with much more on that pitching matchup, the starting lineups for both teams, and all the play-by-play as it's the Giants and the D-backs, and it's coming your way next on the Morgan & Morgan Diamondbacks Radio Network.
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23: 1-0. Bat is swung on and barreled out to deep left center field. Meadows is going back. He's looking off there.
22: 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By Jeep. Hurry in for the Jeep Declaration of Deals. Jeep, there's only one. And by Morgan & Morgan.
2: 1-1, swung on, lifted high and deep, left center field. Pages back to the fence. He leaps. 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
2: Broadcasting live from Chase Field in downtown Phoenix, it is once again time for Arizona Diamondback Baseball. And tonight, the D-backs are looking to pick up a series win and their eighth consecutive victory against the visiting San Francisco Giants. Hi, everybody. Welcome inside the Greg Schulte radio booth. My name is Chris Garagiola. I am joined by our analyst, longtime Major League pitcher Tom Candiotti. We're also joined by Steve Zinsmeister. Leo Gilmartin is our producer, engineer, and Ali Narini is our technical director back in studio. Candy, what a heater the Diamondbacks are on when they are playing the Giants. Haven't lost to them yet so far this season. They've come at the perfect time, just given how difficult the month of June has been. And now, the biggest story certainly going into this game is going to be Brandon Fott's return to the rotation as he takes on righty Landon Roop.
3: It's going to be a big outing for Brandon and for the D-backs because, you know the depth in their pitching staff is really kind of dwindled. So you really need to have a reliable arm come up. And Brandon in the past has had glimpses of that. And let's hope that, you know, he can kind of capture some of that right now. Perfect team for him to pitch against. You know, the sweeper really plays well against the right-handed hitters. The left-handed hitters is what we have to pay attention to because he does struggle against lefties, particularly with his sweeper. And even all his pitches, really, against lefties. They hit 316 against him with a lot of slug. So those are the matchups you really have to watch.
2: Candy, give us a little bit of insight. Fott, he went down. Some of the work that needed to be done was certainly on the execution side of things. But just talking to people within the organization, it really seemed like the confidence was the thing that disappeared with Fott as he had his demotion to the bullpen and struggled to put results together coming out of that bullpen. What do you think, confidence-wise, the trip down to the minors either did for him or at least allowed him to try and reset? Because obviously you need to have a certain level of personality anytime you take the mound in a big league atmosphere.
3: Yeah. I mean, let's go into the mindset of the player. And when you have a guy that normally has been a starting pitcher for the Diamondbacks and now you get demoted to the bullpen, you know, that's a tough one right there. You start to question yourself a little bit, you know, because of your statistics and how you've been throwing. And then you get sent down to the minor leagues. And now, so you're questioning, am I good enough? I mean, all these question marks pop in. And so you have to refocus and really concentrate on the stuff that makes you a good pitcher and it got you to the big leagues in the first place. Concentrate on those, and then other things will fall in place. And let's hope that Brandon has captured that and comes up here pitching like a confident pitcher, like he belongs.
2: It'll be a great test for him. I know the Giants aren't having the best season, and I know the Diamondbacks have had a great level of success so far this year, but we were taking a look at the starting lineup. It does appear the Giants a little bit stronger with the lineup when they're facing a right-handed pitcher. Jung-Hoo Lee, he's back in there. He's been terrific over his last 30 games, hitting well over .300 during that stretch. Devers, he looked dangerous yesterday despite not getting a big hit for the Giants, and Bryce Eldridge in that two-hole. He had a hard, hard base hit his last time up. Certainly an eye to keep an eye out for.
3: Look, at this lineup is no joke that the Giants throw out there. I mean, I know the record of that team and how the Diamondbacks have played against it, but these guys are really emerging. You know, Arise has got some really good numbers against Fott in his career. Eldridge, we saw, like you said, this kid could be pretty good. He's big, he's powerful, you know, and he's just starting to get it right now. Schmidt is just tearing the cover off the ball. We saw him last night hit three line drives. Didn't get any hits out of him, but he hit the ball hard. And Devers, I think he's starting to, you know, he looks like a force at the plate again. I mean, these guys can hit a little bit. So you got to make pitches. You're just not going to roll over this lineup.
2: It'll be a great test for Brandon Fott in his return to the major leagues. We will see how he does against this Giants offense. Landon Roop, meanwhile, he's done well over his last couple of outings. We'll talk more about him in a moment. We are going to take our first break. When we come back, we'll get to the starting lineups, and then it's time for first pitch. It's the Giants and the Diamondbacks, and the play-by-play action comes your way

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Due to content restrictions, this stream is not available in your area right now. 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We're sorry. 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We're sorry. 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We're sorry. 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Please try again later.

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1: 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We're sorry. 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

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We're sorry, due to content restrictions, this stream is not available in your area right now. 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We're sorry, due to content restrictions, this stream is not available in your area right now. 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We're sorry, due to content restrictions, this stream is not available in your area right now. 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We're sorry, due to content restrictions, this stream is not available in your area right now. 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We're sorry, due to content restrictions, this stream is not available in your area right now. 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We're sorry, due to content restrictions, this stream is not available in your area right now. 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We're sorry, due to content restrictions, this stream is not available in your area right now. 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We're sorry, due to content restrictions, this stream is not available in your area right now. 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We're sorry, due to content restrictions, this stream is not available in your area right now. 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We're sorry, due to content restrictions, this stream is not available in your area right now. 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We're sorry, due to content restrictions, this stream is not available in your area right now. 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We're sorry, due to content restrictions, this stream is not available in your area right now. 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We're sorry, due to content restrictions, this stream is not available in your area right now. 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

area right now. 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

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We're sorry, due to content restrictions, this stream is not available in your area right now. 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We're sorry, due to content restrictions, this stream is not available in your area right now. 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If you feel this is an error, please enable not available in your area right now. 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We're sorry, due to content restrictions, this stream is not available in your area right now. 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We're sorry, due to content restrictions, this stream is not available in your area right now. 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We're sorry, due to content restrictions, this stream is not available in your area right now. 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We're sorry, due to content restrictions, this stream is not available in your area right now. 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We're sorry, due to content restrictions, this stream is not available in your area right now. 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We're sorry, due to content restrictions, this stream is not available in your area right now. 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We're sorry, due to content restrictions, this stream is not available in your area right now. 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We're sorry, due to content restrictions, this stream is not available in your area right now. 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We're sorry, due to content restrictions, this stream is not available in your area right now. 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We're sorry, due to content restrictions, this stream is not available in your area right now. 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We're sorry, due to content restrictions, this stream is not available in your area right now. 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We're sorry, due to content again. We're sorry, due to content restrictions, this stream is not available in your area right now. 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

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If you feel this is an error, please try again later. 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We're sorry. 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Please try again later. 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We're sorry. Due to content restrictions, this stream is not available in your area right now. Please try again later. If you

Feel this is an error? 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We're sorry. 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We're sorry. 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We're sorry. 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We're sorry. 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We're sorry. 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We're sorry. 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We're sorry. 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We're sorry. 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We're sorry. 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We're sorry. 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If you feel this is an error, please enable location services on your device and try again. 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Due to content

Restrictions. This stream is not available in your area right now. 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We're sorry. 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We're sorry. 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We're sorry. 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We're sorry. 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We're sorry. 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We're sorry. 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We're sorry. 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We're sorry. 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We're sorry. 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We're sorry. 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We're sorry. 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We're sorry. 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

Restrictions. 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We're sorry. 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We're sorry. 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We're sorry. 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

Try again later. 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We're sorry, due to content restrictions, this stream again. We're sorry, due to content restrictions, this stream is not available in your area right now. 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

We're sorry. Due to content restrictions, this stream is not available in your area right now. Please try again later. If you feel this is an error, then try again. We're sorry. 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

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We're sorry, due to content restrictions, this stream is not available in your area right now. 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We're sorry, due to content restrictions, this stream is not available in your area right now. 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We're sorry, due to content restrictions, this stream is not available in your area right now. 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We're sorry, due to content restrictions, this stream is not available in your area right now. 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We're sorry, due to content restrictions, this stream is not available in your area right now. 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

location services on your device and try again. 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We're sorry. 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We're sorry. 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We're sorry. 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We're sorry. 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We're sorry. 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We're sorry. 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We're sorry. 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We're sorry. 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We're sorry. 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

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We're sorry, due to content restrictions, this stream is not available in your area right now. 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We're sorry, due to content restrictions, this stream is not available in your area right now. 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We're sorry, due to content restrictions, this stream is not available in your area right now. Please try again later. If you feel this is... We're sorry, due to content restrictions, this stream is not available in your area right now. 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

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We're sorry, due to content restrictions, this stream is not available in your area right now. 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If you feel this is an error, please enable location. 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We're sorry, due to content restrictions, this stream is not available in your area right now. 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We're sorry, due to content restrictions, this stream is not available in your area right now. 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

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We're sorry. 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We're sorry. 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If you feel this is an error, please enable location services on your device and try again. We're sorry. 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We're sorry. Due to content restrictions, this stream is not available in your area right now. 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We're sorry. 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We're sorry. 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We're sorry. 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We're sorry. 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We're sorry. 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We're sorry. 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We're sorry. 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We're sorry. 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

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We're sorry, due to content restrictions, this stream is not available in your area right now. 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We're sorry, due to content restrictions, this stream is not available in your area right now. 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We're sorry, due to content restrictions, this stream is not available in your area right now. 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We're sorry, due to content restrictions, this stream is not available in your area right now. 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We're sorry, due to content restrictions, this stream is not available in your area right now. 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We're sorry, due to content restrictions, this stream is not available in your area right now. 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We're sorry, due to content restrictions, this stream is not available in your area right now. 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We're sorry, due to content restrictions, this stream is not available in your area right now. 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We're sorry, due to content restrictions, this stream is not available in your area right now. 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We're sorry, due to content restrictions, this stream is not available again later. 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We're sorry, due to content restrictions, this stream is not available in your area right now. 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We're sorry, due to content restrictions, this stream is not available in your area right now. Please try again later. If you feel

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We're sorry, due to content restrictions, this stream is not available in your area right now. 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We're sorry, due to content restrictions, this stream is not available in your area right now. 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We're sorry, due to content restrictions, this stream is not available in your area right now. Please try again later. If you feel this is an error, later. 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

available in your area right now. 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

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We're sorry, due to content restrictions, this stream is not available in your area right now. 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We're sorry, due to content restrictions, this stream is not available in your area right now. 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

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We're sorry. 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We're sorry. 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

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We're sorry, due to content restrictions, this stream is not available in your area right now. 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

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We're sorry. 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We're sorry. 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We're sorry. 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We're sorry. 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

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Please try again later. If you feel this is right now, please try again later. 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We're sorry. 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We're sorry. 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We're sorry. 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If you feel

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We're sorry. We're sorry. Due to content restrictions, this stream is not available in your area right now. 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We're sorry. 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If you feel this is an error, please enable location services on your device and try again. We're sorry. 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If you feel this is an error, please enable location services on your device and try again. We're sorry. 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We're sorry. 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Please try again later. 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We're sorry. 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We're sorry. 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We're sorry. 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We're sorry. 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We're sorry. 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We're sorry. 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We're sorry. 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We're sorry. 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We're sorry. 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We're sorry. 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Please try again later. If you feel this is an error, please enable content restrictions. 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Please try again later. 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We're sorry. 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We're sorry. 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We're sorry. 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Please try again later. If you feel this is an

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We're sorry. 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We're sorry. 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We're sorry. 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

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We're sorry. 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

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We're sorry, due to content restrictions, this stream is not available in your area right now. 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We're sorry, due to content restrictions, this stream is not available in your area right now. 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

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If you feel this is an error, again. We're sorry. 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We're sorry. 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

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If you feel this is an error, later. 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We're sorry. 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

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We're sorry. 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We're sorry. 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We're sorry. 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We're sorry. 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We're sorry. 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We're sorry. 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We're sorry. 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We're sorry. 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We're sorry. 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We're sorry. 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

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We're sorry. 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We're sorry. 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We're sorry. 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

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We're sorry. 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

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We're sorry. 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We're sorry. 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We're sorry. 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

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We're sorry, due to content restrictions, this stream is not available in your area right now. 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
We're sorry. 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

Restrictions. 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We're sorry. 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

advice and try again. 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We're sorry. 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We're sorry. 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We're sorry. 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

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We're sorry. 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We're sorry. 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We're sorry. 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We're sorry. 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We're sorry. 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Please try again later. 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
1: It was the best of both worlds. The Lakers don't have to say, we don't want you. We don't have to have this thing about a nasty back and forth. He got ahead of it. He gets to leave. And the Los Angeles Lakers get to say, oh, man, we really wanted you, man.
0: All the makings of a reunion.
2: This is a real balance of power shifting trade. This is the first major transaction that has changed the balance of power. The Raptors are now ready to contend. The New York Knicks, for the first time since they got done with their parade, are going to sit up a little bit on this one. This changes how the Eastern Conference shakes out.
0: Win or go home.
3: You just need to take care of business. If you beat Bosnia in a similar type of fashion, not the scoreline, but fashion that you beat Paraguay in, momentum builds. And if you play Senegal or Belgium, now all of a sudden that home field in Seattle becomes that much greater.
0: Plus, we put a bow on June baseball.
4: The pitch to Church is hit high and deep to right field. That one is deep. That one is gone. A three-run homer for Nathan Church.
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5: It was a novel. It was a movie. Leaving Las Vegas. This week, though, a little different focus as they're leaving Los Angeles. SportsCenter All Night, ESPN Radio, ESPN App, Sirius XM Channel 80. Lakers and Clippers both with losses on Tuesday, although the Dodgers with a milestone win.
6: Two balls, two strikes, one strike to get. And there it is on the outside corner. Muncy strikes out looking. Win number 1,000 for Dave Roberts. Win number 10 for Justin Robleski. And win number 56 for the Dodgers.
5: AM 570 LA Sports. It's a 9-3 win over the Athletics, as you heard. 1,000 wins for Dave Roberts as manager. Took him 1,606 games, all but one game as Dodgers manager. Dodgers had 14 hits, their 15th game this season with at least 14 this season. And they beat the Athletics 9-3. Athletics have lost four straight in eight of their last 10. While the Dodgers get a win, the LA teams in the NBA seeing marquee losses.
7: Shams Charania is reporting LeBron James will be continuing his NBA career outside of Los Angeles.
8: The question is now, obviously, the where.
5: There will be another season for LeBron James, but Tuesday he let the Lakers know they can move forward. He'll be playing elsewhere this coming season. And ESPN insider Shams Charania says it's been building to this.
9: To put it plainly, and this started last summer, the Lakers and LeBron James just had differing views on what championship contention and legitimate moves to step in that direction look like. And the Lakers have gone down multiple different avenues with their roster over the last couple of years. Obviously, this whole team is centered around Luka Doncic and Austin Reeves now. And they got Austin Reeves done a week ago. No offer for LeBron James going into this week. And they did express interest to bring.

0: him back. But LeBron James today made the decision that he feels that there is a better opportunity for him to find what sources close to me told him. He wants to compete at the highest level, championship contention on a daily basis. LeBron James wants to find a place where he feels he's going to be playing meaningful basketball because that's what's going to make him happy at this stage in his career.
1: What's his next move?
0: That's a great question. A dozen teams reached out probably to his agent, Rich Paul, 6 p.m. Eastern time, giving pitches, giving offers to see, can we get LeBron James there? Because he also made one more thing clear today. This is not a financially driven decision. This is not going to be a decision he's going to make based on the highest salary or the highest amount of dollars. And so if that's the case, you know there's going to be a slew of teams interested in him. But around the league, when I talk to teams, there are three that really stand out as a possibility and best fits for LeBron James. That's the Golden State Warriors,
1: yep,
0: Miami Heat, and the Cleveland Cavaliers. So that's the who of this all. And then it's going to just become about which situation does LeBron James feel comfortable in, his family. That's a big dynamic. Basically, you're leaving your whole family now in Los Angeles, potentially, to go where? And that's at the crux of it. It's yes, it's a family decision, but if you know you're leaving LA and your family, you have to go somewhere where you're committed and know that everyone around you is committed to the cause.
2: The short list of contenders, as you heard, at least the early short list, Cavs, Heat, Warriors, ESPN insider Brian Windhorst.
3: I'm going to say one thing. Who acted with knowledge? Did the Cavs act with knowledge? Did the Heat act with knowledge? Did the Lakers act with knowledge? No. The Warriors acted with knowledge. Draymond opted out. That's all I'm going to say.
0: Draymond Green's decision to decline his $27.7 million player option was made for a reason. And that reason was to give the Warriors flexibility to go out and pursue LeBron James and potentially Anthony Davis via trade in a package deal. And so if you are LeBron James and you look up in 3, 4, 5 days from now, there's a Warriors team there with Stephen Curry, Anthony Davis, and Draymond Green. I think that's a pretty, pretty darn good pitch.
2: ESPN insider Shams Charania, who says, read the tea leaves. As far as Anthony Davis is concerned, news out of Washington where the Wizards say they have no interest in trading the all-star forward and they're not listening to offers for him. That, according to Mark J. Spears of Anscape, Davis is eligible for a contract extension. He can sign for up to 4 years, $275 million, starting in early August. Talk of a potential Davis trade coming up this week with the discussion about LeBron, the Warriors, and such. Draymond Green, as for him, dropped his latest podcast discussing the opt-out decision.
4: My decision to opt out was for a few reasons. As you all know, I've always taking the approach of working with the organization. I've been in one place for 14 years. It's more of a family to me than anything. You're talking people I've built relationships with over the course of the past 14 years. I view Golden State more like Michigan State. Like, it's more like an alma mater for me, as I've been somewhere for 14 years. So when in a position to try to help better our team, to try to help better this organization, bringing my number down has allowed us to explore a little bit more, to help the books a little bit more. I am always intrigued by that route. You know, so opting out, I think for us, it gives optionality. Joe Lacob, Peter Guber has never been one to shy away from doing things that help this team get better. And if I can stand on that same side and have a hand in helping this organization be in a better position, I'm always willing to do that. You know, we'll figure it out from here on what's the best course moving forward. You know, and so I feel great about it. And, you know, we'll see where it goes from here. But that was kind of at the heart of my decision to opt out,
2: which gave the Warriors some flexibility come free agency. So as for where LeBron James should sign now that he won't be returning to the Lakers, ESPN analyst Kendrick Perkins.
5: I'm looking at the Golden State Warriors. When you talk about competing, Steph Curry is ready to compete right now for an NBA championship. Steve Kerr came back and signed an extension with the Warriors to compete for an NBA championship. Draymond Green opt out to give his team options and flexibility to compete for a championship. And if you're LeBron James, I'm looking at all that championship experience with probably a Jimmy Butler coming back a few months after the season start. And I'm saying, hey, this is my best option. I could go over here and play with a guy and Steph that's going to bring me happiness. Speaking of happiness, we haven't seen LeBron James happy since he won the gold medal with Steph Curry. And we saw what that two-man game looked like.
2: LeBron James won't be playing for the Lakers. Remains to be seen where he will land in free agency. Speaking of people leaving Los Angeles, SportsCenter All Night, ESPN Radio.
6: A return to Canada for Kawhi Leonard. Shyam Sharani is reporting the Clippers agreed to trade Leonard to the Raptors.
7: Clippers informed Kawhi Leonard that there would not be any long-term extension.
8: This is the first move that I think can change that balance of power in the Eastern Conference.
2: LeBron James leaving the Lakers, Kawhi Leonard leaving the Clippers. Clippers agreeing to trade the All-Star forward to Toronto. The deal marks a return to Canada for Leonard, who led the Raptors to the NBA title in 2019.
0: About a few weeks ago, the Clippers started getting calls on Kawhi Leonard from multiple different teams. You have teams like Minnesota and Detroit. And the Clippers were listening to these calls because this is a team that's moving in a younger direction. We saw they moved James Harden for Darius Garland and a second-round pick at the deadline. They moved Ivica Zubac for multiple first-round picks and Ben Mathurin at the NBA deadline. And now Kawhi Leonard. But this is a team that's going in a different direction, a younger direction, getting assets. And they had 1 year and $50 million left on Kawhi Leonard's contract. I'm told the Clippers were not willing to give Leonard an extension when he requested one or to have a direction on one multiple times. So that means both sides had to canvass the marketplace. And the one team that Kawhi Leonard made it clear privately that he would sign a contract extension with is his old team, the Toronto Raptors. The history here is remarkable. In 2018-19, yeah, Kawhi Leonard led the Raptors in his one season there to a championship. He won Finals MVP, averaged almost 29 points per game on that run. He bolts then in 2019 to the Clippers. Yeah. And now 6 seasons, 7 years later, he is coming back to the Raptors. He's back in the sixth, king of the North, whatever you want to call it. And I think the familiarity with that organization, the fact that he knows most of the people there that made that deal to get him all those years ago.
9: Yep.
0: And also the legacy component. He won a championship there, and he wants at the end of his career to say, I retired as a Toronto Raptor, and I played for the Raptors, the Spurs, and the Clippers. That's what makes him happy.
2: Won the Finals MVP while winning the title in 2019, averaged 28.5 points per game in the win over the Golden State Warriors. So now Kawhi Leonard landing back with the Raptors, ESPN analyst Kendrick Perkins.
5: Does Kawhi Leonard move the needle? Absolutely. Is Kawhi Leonard one of the better two-way players in the game? Absolutely. Is Kawhi Leonard one of the best closers still in the game of basketball? Hell yeah. Does Kawhi Leonard love to get his money? Yes, but Kawhi Leonard also loves to have a certified Robin that's going to compete on both ends of the floor. And I believe that Scottie Barnes showed us a big enough sample size in this postseason to show that he's a legit top 20 player in this league. And you take whatever else, you take all of the pieces, R.J. Barrett, quickly, and those pieces that's around them. Yes, Kawhi Leonard to the Toronto Raptors got them looking the New York Knicks, the champs, right in their eyes.
2: Movement well underway now in the NBA during the summer of 26. 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Weather delay in Mexico City, but they got the game in. Mexico, a 2-0 win over Ecuador. Mexico advancing to the round of 16 for the eighth time and the first time since 2018. They will face the winner between England and Congo. France, a 3-0 rout of Sweden, advancing to the round of 16. France, first team in World Cup history to score at least 3 goals in 5 consecutive games. Kylian Mbappe, a big reason. He had 2 more goals. He had 2 of the 3 that France scored on Tuesday. 18 career World Cup goals. Mbappe, 4th career multi-goal game at the World Cup in the knockout stage. France advances to a matchup against Paraguay this weekend. As for their future, any team with a chance to stop France? ESPN analyst Jeff Cameron.
10: I find it really difficult for anybody to really stop France right now. I mean, they're firing on all cylinders. You know, you'd like to see them maybe match up with Morocco. That would be an entertaining match. You know, they're both attacking styles. But France are flying right now. Mbappe's on a mission. You know, 4 years ago, they lost in the World Cup final. Mbappe had a hat trick, and they still lost. So that sour taste in their mouth is definitely haunting them. But with the likes of Olise, Dembele, Barcola, those guys are drawing attention as well. And I think that's giving space for Mbappe to go do his thing, have his freedom, his confidence, and he's putting the ball in the back of the net. So that solid combination with a hard defense, they're definitely favorites for the World Cup.
2: France advancing. They will face Paraguay this weekend, Saturday afternoon. Norway advances as well. They get past the Ivory Coast 2-1. Norway will face Brazil in the round of 16 on Sunday. Norway, first World Cup knockout stage win, and they advance. All eyes on Team USA as they return to the pitch on Wednesday against Bosnia-Herzegovina. ESPN's Jeremy Schapp.
9: Here in San Jose on match day minus one as the USMNT was going through its final paces before its game against Bosnia. One of the many items on the agenda, penalty kicks. Now, the penalty kick gods, they might be cruel, they might be capricious. And when you're taking kicks, it might come down to skill, anxiety, luck, strategy. But once you get to the knockout stage of the World Cup, make no mistake, you'd better be prepared for penalty kicks.
11: You know, once you get into penalties, you know, they say it can be anyone's game, but you want to just prepare as best you can. That's all you can do for the moment. There's no way to, you know, replicate exactly how it's going to be and with the pressure and everything.
12: It can be kind of daunting when you think about it, but ultimately, you know, it's just sticking to what you know and what you've done in training, and the goalie saves it, so be it. But and you have your spot and you stick to it, and you know, hopefully you make it.
9: U.S. goalkeeper Matt Fries, the presumptive starter against Bosnia, studied economics at Harvard, and while he was there, he did extensive research on the science of penalty kicks, tendencies, statistics, etc. He is by any measure an expert on the subject. And starting tomorrow against Bosnia, he might have to be. In San Jose, I'm Jeremy Schapp.
2: U.S. Bosnia in the knockout round coming up on Wednesday. Speaking of getting knocked out, we saw that overseas. SportsCenter All Night continues. It's ESPN Radio.
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1: New York has seen some success on the court of late. Knicks with their first NBA championship in 53 years. Liberty, for the second time in 4 years, capturing the WNBA Commissioner's Cup title.
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7: Ionescu! Boom! Before the game, I asked Sabrina Ionescu to give me one word to describe this rivalry with Las Vegas. She said, thrilling. You don't need extra motivation to play Las Vegas.
1: On Prime Video, as the Liberty beat the Aces 93-85 in the Commissioner's Cup Championship. Liberty, first franchise to win two cup titles, also did it in 23. Liberty, 8-3 against the Aces in the regular season, 4-4 in the postseason, 2-0 in the Commissioner's Cup Championship since signing Brianna Stewart and Jonquil Jones in 2023. Brianna Stewart had 25 points. Sabrina Ionescu, 26 points. Spoke with Prime after the win.
8: You spoke to me at halftime. You said that you wanted to see that consistency from yourself in the next 20 minutes. Did you demonstrate that?
9: Yeah, I mean, it wasn't perfect, especially in the third, but you saw a team that stuck together, continued to play with fight and stayed poised, and that's what's most important is we got the win and did it together.
8: I'm so happy to see the smile on your face. Even Stewie is giving you the recognition to enjoy the moment because these type of things can ignite a season. And I asked you earlier today if this could be a turning point. Do you look at it now as one of those?
9: Yeah, I mean, absolutely. We have a group that hasn't, you know, even played in the Commissioner Cup together, a lot of new players. And so it's really important for us to be able to do this at home, our first time hosting here in Barclays Center with this crowd. And we just got to continue to build off of this.
8: I also want to talk about your running mate. She just gave you an acknowledgement there. She will be called the MVP in a second. But what is it like every time you strap up with Stewie and you two go for that 1-2 punch?
9: I mean, we know what she's capable of. She does it night in, night out, and that's what's most important. She continues to lead by example, plays both sides of the ball, and we needed every single second of her out on the floor tonight.
1: And the Liberty captured the Commissioner's Cup Championship 93-85 over the Aces. SportsCenter All Night, ESPN Radio, from the basketball court to the grass courts of Wimbledon. A lot of eyes on Serena Williams, her first singles match in nearly 4 years.
10: Down the middle.
11: Just get it in.
12: Game.
13: Maya Joy has just beaten a legend. One of the greatest athletes of all time that she watched growing up on the telly. And Serena's gone. And we wonder if time has finally caught up with the great, great Serena Williams. But tonight, this is Maya's joint.
1: The three-set loss for Serena Williams and her first singles match in nearly 4 years, losing in three sets to Maya Joint.
14: When we were in that hallway before we walk out into center court, that was the craziest moment of my life. Just watching all the greats and the legends do that. For me to do that as well was just insane. It's difficult to explain. I don't know. It just seems like she's just so much better, like, in general, than you as a person. It's intimidating having to play a match against someone who's achieved so much in their career.
1: 6-3, 6-7, as Serena Williams won the tiebreaker in the second set, but then falls 6-3 in set number three. Falls to 78-4 record in the opening round at major tournaments in her career. To the guys at PTI.
15: Tone, what did you take away from this performance? I am thinking this when I sit down and the match actually starts. I'm thinking that it's a terrible position for Maya Joint to be in.
16: Yeah.
15: Nobody wants her to win. She maybe doesn't even want to win in this. She's won 3 out of her last 18 singles matches. She's up there against her idol. Everybody is cheering for her idol. They have picked out, you know, a complete pigeon, it seems to me. Then I find out she has this great nickname, the Ginger Ninja. That's because she's involved in karate. Just a fabulous nigger. Anyway, yes, I did watch most of it. I thought Serena was gassed early on, but she made a very good comeback, and she played okay.
10: Yeah.
15: She's 44 years old, Mike. I think I expected her to win. I think you expected her to win as well, but I wouldn't have expected her to win a second match. If she wants to continue doing it, God bless. You're a great player. Yeah. If it makes you happy, keep doing it.
10: Yeah, Tony, I agree. And I thought she moved. I heard you say that early, and I was trying to look. I'm balancing this with hope. It's like hoping LeBron goes to Golden State. I'm hoping Serena wins.
15: Yes.
10: But then I thought she did move better in the second set and early in the third. And then, it sort of crumbled. And I don't know what happens from here.
15: She couldn't cover the whole court, Mike.
10: No, she couldn't.
15: She couldn't cover the whole court.
10: And she had to go to the slice forehand too much.
15: Yeah.
10: Because she couldn't get in position on the forehand to come over the top. I don't want to get too nerdy about it in tennis speak. But, I was sort of into it. But, Tony, I think the greatest athletes, the GOATs, that short list of GOATs in whatever sport, they earn the right to play until you tear the jersey off.
15: Yes.
10: Until they tear it off themselves.
15: Exactly.
10: And so if Serena wants to play, God bless.
15: There is no crowd in the world that doesn't want to still see her.
10: That's right.
15: That's fine if she wants to get. That's fine. If I'm playing doubles with your sister, it's fine.
1: Williams will play double with Venus on Thursday, the first time the sisters have played at Wimbledon since 2016 when they won their title that year. As for Serena, losing on Tuesday, her first professional singles match since losing in the third round at the U.S. Open in 2022. 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How we knew this would happen in L.A. That's next. 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It's ESPN Radio.
0: 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The MLB-leading Dodgers face Manny Machado and the San Diego Padres.
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1: Dave Roberts picked up his 1,000th win as manager. Dodgers beating the A's. Mexico, France, Norway advancing to the round of 16 of the World Cup. A couple of marquee names are headed out of L.A. in the NBA.
2: Sharanya is reporting LeBron James will be continuing his NBA career outside of Los Angeles, not with the Los Angeles Lakers.
3: There's something to be said about LeBron always being the one who is wanted and the Lakers not being the ones to court him anymore.
4: If he wasn't making himself available to talk in the negotiating window with the Lakers, then he clearly wanted to talk to everyone else.
1: LeBron James letting the Lakers know they can move forward with whatever plans they would like to make. He'll be playing elsewhere this coming season. Does intend to play, but it won't be in Los Angeles. ESPN insider Brian Windhorst.
5: I think it was a conscious uncoupling by both parties. And I think if you just go back to last summer, they gave Luka Doncic a very lucrative long-term contract extension. That was him saying he wanted to be a Laker and the Lakers verifying they were going to build around him. And they did not give LeBron a contract extension. The first time in his, you know, veteran career where he was going to go into a season where he was going to be a free agent at the end of the year, unrestricted, didn't have an option or anything. And that was the real indication that the Lakers were making a transition. And look, they had their moments this season. Certainly Luka and LeBron had their moments together, but they were very much growing apart. And so they reached the conclusion here at the end of this season that now was the time to go apart. Certainly there were frustrations that both sides had with each other, the Lakers and LeBron. But I think this is a situation where two sides had grown apart and are looking to move on without each other. And I don't think it's toxic. And I think that both of them can benefit. But also both of them will, I think, miss each other. We're going to see that definitely.
1: Sides have grown apart, but ESPN's Ramona Shelburne says it was pretty clear what the plan was.
6: We felt this yesterday and kind of the day before, but yesterday is really we felt it because LeBron James wasn't really giving the Lakers an answer. When somebody doesn't give you an answer, there's your answer. He wasn't letting them know even that he was going to come back. And I think they did have a conversation last night and again this morning when he officially made it right. And my general 10,000 foot reaction is that having been in LA my whole life, I've seen a lot of superstar duos break up. Mm-hmm. I've seen a lot of, and it usually doesn't end well, right? Shaq and Kobe, that was not fun for anyone involved. Kobe and Dwight Howard, that was terrible. This one, Luka and LeBron, pretty seamless. And I think that's about the reaction that everyone in LA has, which is it's Luka Doncic's team. This has been in motion really since last summer when the Lakers pitched Luka Doncic on a future with the team. Remember, he signed an extension after that trade. And Rob Pelinka brought a whole binder with plans saying, we're going to have cap space starting in 2026. Well, where does that cap space start? It starts with LeBron James coming off the books. And it was kind of known since then that it was heading in this direction. It got interesting when LeBron played so well, but it's not a surprise that we're here today.
7: Now you've got a situation where LeBron's like, well, listen, man, I'm not going to be second and third to Austin Reeves and Luka. Now it's Luka's team. Same as it was when Shaq left for Kobe. Now it's Luka. And LA, by the way, that's a franchise now. That the weight of the world is on Luka's shoulder now until he decides it's not.
6: Yeah, and now it's on Rob Pelinka and the Lakers front office to make good on that promise to him. Hey, you brought a binder. You said we have cap space. Well, that means you got to go get some players. And whether that comes in free agency or via trade, it's on Rob Pelinka now to fill out the roster.
1: Lakers roster now in the hands of the front office. As for the fans in L.A., Kurt Sandoval from ABC 7 in L.A., the reaction from fans?
8: A majority of them, I would say 60 to 70% of them are quite happy. And a lot of that is just, it's not LeBron's fault, but since Kobe's passing, Kobe is on a pedestal that no one's going to match. And LeBron just felt like a rental. once they had Luka Doncic, LeBron is a very similar scorer, and so he's option one. Then they re-sign Austin Reeves. So you've got two prolific scorers, and LeBron is one of the smartest, if not the smartest, NBA player I've ever covered. And he knows they need to get better defensively. And if you sign LeBron for whatever he's going to sign, you don't have the money to get better defensively. So thus, it's going to be really hard to win a title in the West with San Antonio and OKC. When you go back to what the Lakers were before he came here, they had like back-to-back 30-win seasons. And within 2 years, yes, it was in the bubble during the pandemic, but within 2 years, he'd won a championship. I also think that's part of the fall of LeBron. Not the fall's a wrong word to describe it. The lack of elite legacy to compare him to a Kobe or a Shaq is because he won a title in just a couple of years. There was an enormous expectation, as there always is with the Lakers, that it's championship or bust. But, you know, this is a franchise that has a new ownership group. Dr. Buss is the one that, you know, made the Lakers what the Lakers were, you know, the great Laker runs of even before Shaq and Kobe with Magic and Showtime and all that. And since his passing, they've never been the same. Now they sold it to the Guggenheimer group that runs the Dodgers. So it's a different era of Laker basketball.
1: So the Lakers are half of the focus. The other, of course, is LeBron James, who will play elsewhere. He's into free agency. How does he go about this free agency? ESPN's Dave McMenamin.
9: First, he needs to find out exactly which teams are interested in signing him this summer. And he has basically given instructions to Rich Paul, his longtime friend and agent, to go out, canvass the league, gather the information, find out what realistic offers will be on the table, and then bring them to LeBron, at which point LeBron will sift through and see what that information does based on his instincts that he already has already, and maybe some thoughts he has.

0: There's some things that make a lot of sense there. He teamed up with Steph Curry and Steve Kerr for a gold medal in 2024 in Paris. Obviously, Draymond Green's one of his best friends, but there's other places that make sense too, including two of the places where he played for in the past. The Miami Heat, he won two championships with Eric Spoelstra. They just added Giannis Antetokounmpo. And obviously, we all know the story with him and the Cleveland Cavaliers, and that's a Cavs team that got to the Eastern Conference Finals and were swept by the eventual champion New York Knicks. They're not that far off, and they have some flexibility right now because James Harden opted out of his player option for next season, and so his number is not set in stone on the books. We'll see what they can do. But quite frankly, we shouldn't limit this search to just those three teams I mentioned. Rich Paul has already said on the record that 10 to 12 teams have reached out to him about wanting LeBron's services, and that was before it became crystal clear today that LeBron was not going to play for the Lakers. I can only imagine that number of teams has increased.
1: And LeBron, now in free agency, will be able to answer those phone calls. LeBron James leaving the Lakers. Kawhi Leonard is leaving the Clippers. He's being dealt to the Raptors, where he won a title. ESPN Shams Charania.
2: At the crux of this, Kawhi Leonard had 1 year and $50 million left on his contract, and there was no future for him after this season with the Los Angeles Clippers. The Clippers failed to give him a contract extension commitment, but multiple other teams out there were pursuing Kawhi Leonard for the last few weeks, were willing to give him an extension, but he only wanted to go to one team and give only one team a contract extension commitment, and that's the Toronto Raptors. Going back to the city that he led to the 2019 NBA championship, he led them to their only championship in franchise history, won finals MVP there, and so there was a preference for Kawhi Leonard to stay in Los Angeles, but once it was made clear that there was no future there, he settled on Toronto as his preferred landing spot. And sources told me there were three keys to this. One is the familiarity with the Toronto Raptors organization. We know he spent that 1 year there. He made it very clear that he would leave after just one season, but that 1 year, Bobby Webster, the executive vice president of basketball operations, made the trade to go get him with Brian Wright, the Spurs GM, back in 2018. The city of Toronto as well. And the ability now to go to the Raptors and contend in the Eastern Conference and to be able to say that I ended my career with the Raptors after playing for the Clippers and the Spurs. So I'm told Kawhi Leonard views this as an opportunity to retire in Toronto.
1: Opportunity to retire there, but it also moves the needle in terms of NBA power teams. ESPN's Brian Windhorst.
3: This is a real balance of power shifting trade. This is the first one. This is the first major transaction that has changed the balance of power. The Heat have the potential to do that, but they aren't yet ready to contend. The Raptors are now ready to contend. The New York Knicks, for the first time since they got done with their parade, are going to sit up a little bit on this one. This changes how the Eastern Conference shakes out. We've been watching the East get weaker for the last week. Jaylen Brown is in limbo. The Charlotte Hornets, not that I thought they were going to win the East, they kind of came down. We haven't seen the Pistons yet fully get their team back together. The Cavs might lose a player or two. This is taking a team that could be a conference finalist next year. Total powerhouse, two-way wing player, coming off one of his best years of his career. A lot of talent leaving L.A. today.
1: LeBron James, Kawhi Leonard. See what else the summer brings us. SportsCenter all night. ESPN Radio, World Cup, France, a 3-0 win over Sweden to advance to the round of 16. Mexico advances with a 2-0 shutout of Ecuador. Five-game winning streak in World Cup action dating back to 2022. Norway, a 2-1 win over the Ivory Coast as Norway advances to the round of 16 for the second time in its history. Also did it in 1998. They now match up with Brazil. How does Norway stop Brazil? ESPN analyst Brick Shea.
4: They need to stop Vinny Jr. He's dynamic. He's fast. He loves to go 1v1, and he's a guy who can change a game out of nothing. He's got 4 goals in 4 games, and Brazil itself has outscored its opponents 9-2. If you saw the game against Japan, they went behind. They showed the Brazilians to come back and get the winner in the knockout stages. But Norway, they are full of confidence. Like you said, Aaron Holland has 5 goals and 3 appearances. They need Sorloth and Musa to get the ball into him and Odegaard to feed him. He needs the ball in the box. He scores goals, so give it to him and let him do his job.
1: Now the focus turns to Wednesday and Team USA, which returns to the pitch against Bosnia

0: U.S. arrived in the Bay Area late Monday afternoon, and they're going to train here at the San Jose Earthquakes facility before Wednesday's match against Bosnia. If they want to continue this run of the World Cup, they're going to have to turn around some challenging history. If you look at the last 10 matches, the U.S. has lost every single one against European opponents. And if you look at the 21 World Cup matches they've played against European teams since 1990, they've won only once. Is this their time? The U.S. are certainly favorites on paper. And Flo Balogun says that when you want to make history, you don't look at what you haven't done. You look at what you need to do. That's the winning mentality.
1: ESPN Sam Borden, European teams, an Achilles heel for Team USA historically. ESPN analyst Kevin Egan.
2: The time is now. I mean, the U.S. has only won one knockout game in its World Cup history. Think about that for a second. Wow. Christian Pulisic comes across as very casual, but he's an absolute warrior. He's a competitor for this U.S. men's national team, and so is this man, the Argentine coach, Mauricio Pochettino. I think they stack up really well against a slower Bosnia side. The benefit of the U.S. this World Cup has been they've been in the face of the opponent very early on. If Bosnia concede early in this game and the U.S. can get a goal early like they did against Paraguay, I think the floodgates will open. I think the U.S. could do some serious damage to this older Bosnia side, a side that still plays Edin Dzeko at 40 years of age. I think this is a great draw for the U.S., and if they win this game, they play Belgium or Senegal, two teams that I absolutely think the U.S. could beat on their day. This is the time to go and grab the opportunity, and you're looking at a player in Christian Pulisic who could, in 2 or 3 weeks' time, and I know people are going to come after me for this, be considered the greatest U.S. men's national team player of all time. He has that opportunity to take the mantle.
3: So do you favor us winning this game, number one, and number two, then what's the ceiling for this squad?
2: Then we're on the same side of the bracket as France, as Spain, and then that's a different conversation altogether because those teams are far superior. But on their day, you have to look at other host nations. South Korea, for example, in 2002 made it to the World Cup semifinal. Morocco weren't a host nation, but they made it to the semifinal 4 years ago. The U.S. national team has the talent. They have the belief right now, and they certainly have the momentum of the American public.
1: We'll see how they do on Wednesday against Bosnia. 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
4: Swanson, it's a high fly ball, deep center field, way out of here and gone. Cubs take the lead. Home run number 12 on the year for Dansby Swanson. High fly ball, deep left center field, way back, still going, going, going, and way out of here. Nearly all the way to the top of the bleachers. Right underneath the video board in left center field.
1: Two homers for Dansby Swanson. Two of his three hits leave the park. Cubs beat the Padres 9-7. Cubs radio network with the call. Rays pulling away from the Royals.
5: Here he swings and launches one way up into the air to left field. Collins turns and looks. It's a three-run homer for Junior Caminero. New week, same player. His 23rd home run, and the Rays have a 4-1 lead.
1: 620 WDAE. Rays go on to a 10-4 win over the Royals, their sixth consecutive win. On the opposite side of that would be six straight losses.
6: 2-2. Popped up. Torkelson. And that'll do it. As the Tigers beat the Yankees 9-3, and the losing continues, they have lost six straight games with a very, very anemic offense, and the starting pitching continues to struggle as well.
1: Yankees dropping six straight, longest active losing streak in Major League Baseball. Tigers with a 9-3 win over the Yankees. Biggest challenger in the West to L.A.? That's next. SportsCenter All Night continues. It's ESPN Radio.
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1: 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Back to the Diamond. Mariners, an 8-3 win over the Angels, who now have 51 losses on the season. That's tied for the most in the American League. 29th road loss of the season. That is most in the American League. Brian Wu gets the win. He goes to 7-6 for the Mariners. Speaking of decent outing for the starter, Philadelphia.
2: Here's the windup. And the 0-2 pitch, swing and a miss. He got him. And
3: there's a good start.
2: Rodriguez's troubles against lefties continue. That's the ninth strikeout for Sanchez, and he's gotten Indy Rodriguez three times.
1: 94 WIP. Sanchez, seven innings of three-hit ball. Those nine strikeouts, picks up his 10th win. And the Phillies as a team, an 8-0 shutout of the Pirates for their Major League-leading 10th shutout of the season. As for challenging the Dodgers in the National League, ESPN's Buster Olney.
4: I think it's the Philadelphia Phillies who have put things together under Don Mattingly since he took over from Rob Thompson. He has made some changes. He's focused on defense. He's playing Bryson Stott more at second base. He's playing Brandon Marsh in the outfield. He's more aggressive with his bullpen use. And this turnaround for the Phillies also coincides with the turn of Zach Wheeler. The Phillies didn't really know what they're going to get out of him this year, and what they've gotten is Zach Wheeler back to being a top five pitcher. And the return of catcher JT Realmuto, who is excellent defensively, all of that put together with Kyle Schwarber, with Bryce Harper, to me, makes the Phillies the most dangerous team to the Dodgers. They almost beat them 2 years ago, and you wonder if going forward they're going to be, again, a huge threat to L.A.
1: Phillies finishing the month of June 18-9. Only the Marlins finish with a better record. Cardinals, a 5-3 win over the Braves. Atlanta falling to 1-7 since June 21st. Worst win percentage in baseball over that span. 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
1: Yankees taking a 6th consecutive loss thanks to more offensive power by the Tigers, who have now had 4 games this season with 5 home runs. 97 won the ticket.
6: Fly ball right center field off the bat of Roddy Green. This one's deep. This one's way back, and that ball is gone. How about it? Riley Green with his 2nd home run of the game, his 11th of the year, a 2-run shot, and a 6-1 lead for the Tigers here in the 3rd.
0: Number 4.
1: Toronto fans happy to hear about Kawhi Leonard returning. Probably not so happy with what they saw the Mets do to the Blue Jays. 880 ESPN New York.
6: Swung on, driven, deep right. Lucas going back. He turns. He'll watch it fly into the bullpen. Luis Torrens goes to the opposite field. A solo home run to give the Mets a 2-0 lead on Torrens' 2nd of the season.
0: Number 3.
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7: 2-2. Casey launches out to right. This is a bludgeoning, a 3-run bomb for Casey. 453 feet. They're teeing off, and it's 13-2 in the top of the 8th inning.
0: Number 2.
1: For the 2nd time in the past week, Dansby Swanson has himself a multi-homer game. 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
8: High fly ball, deep left center field, way back, still going, going, going, and way out of here. Nearly all the way to the top of the bleachers. Right underneath the video board in left center field. Wow, another bomb from Swanson. His 2nd home run of the ball game. 2-run job, and the Cubs have blown it open. 8-3 over the Padres.
0: Number 1.
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10: Alvarez launches one deep to right center field into the bullpen. And it's 6-3 just like that.
1: Yordan Alvarez with his 7th career grand slam, his 3rd in the month of June. Astros go to 16-11 in the month, tied for the best record in the American League with the Rangers. July begins with Team USA facing Bosnia in the knockout round of the World Cup. As for the keys for Team USA, ESPN analyst Jeff Cameron.
3: for me, the same way we started in our opening match against Paraguay, our intensity, our discipline, everything. We were at it from when the whistle started. We were dynamic, we were sharp, we were creative. You know, Christian was electric the first 45 minutes. And for me, he's going to be the game changer. You know, he came in the last 30 minutes or so against Turkey A, and you could see him change the game immediately. The way he makes players around him better, he creates chances out of nothing. He's going to be the main star for the U.S., especially he has a point to prove. And when people doubt him, he always steps up and rises to the occasion.
1: USA, Bosnia, one of three matchups on the World Cup slate for Wednesday. Focus on L.A. That's next. 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It's ESPN Radio.
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18: It was the best of both worlds. The Lakers don't have to say, we don't want you. We don't have to have this thing about a nasty back and forth. He got ahead of it. He gets to leave. And the Los Angeles Lakers get to say, oh, man, we really wanted you, man.
0: All the makings of a reunion.
19: This is a real balance of power shifting trade. This is the first major transaction that has changed the balance of power. The Raptors are now ready to contend. The New York Knicks, for the first time since they got done with their parade, are going to sit up a little bit on this one. This changes how the Eastern Conference shakes out.
0: Win or go home.
20: You just need to take care of business. If you beat Bosnia in a similar type of fashion, not the scoreline, but fashion that you beat Paraguay in, momentum builds. And if you play Senegal or Belgium, now all of a sudden that home field in Seattle becomes that much greater.
0: Plus, we put a bow on June baseball.
6: The pitch to Church is hit high and deep to right field. That one is deep. That one is gone. A three-run homer for Nathan Church.
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1: It was a novel. It was a movie. Leaving Las Vegas this week, though, a little different focus as they're leaving Los Angeles. SportsCenter All Night, ESPN Radio, ESPN App, Sirius XM Channel 80. Lakers and Clippers both with losses on Tuesday, although the Dodgers with a milestone win.
21: Two balls, two strikes, one strike to get. And there it is on the outside corner. Muncy strikes out looking. Win number 1,000 for Dave Roberts. Win number 10 for Justin Robleski. And win number 56 for the Dodgers.
1: AM 570 LA Sports. It's a 9-3 win over the Athletics, as you heard. 1,000 wins for Dave Roberts as manager. Took him 1,606 games, all but one game as Dodgers manager. Dodgers had 14 hits, their 15th game this season with at least 14 this season. And they beat the Athletics 9-3. Athletics have lost four straight in eight of their last 10. While the Dodgers get a win, the LA teams in the NBA seeing marquee losses.
22: Shams Charania is reporting LeBron James will be continuing his NBA career outside of Los Angeles.
23: The question is now, obviously, the where.
1: There will be another season for LeBron James, but Tuesday he let the Lakers know they can move forward. He'll be playing elsewhere this coming season. In ESPN Insider, Shams Charania says it's been building to this.
24: To put it plainly, and this started last summer, the Lakers and LeBron James just had differing views on what championship contention and legitimate moves to step in that direction look like. And the Lakers have gone down multiple different avenues with their roster over the last couple of years. Obviously, this whole team is centered around Luka Doncic and Austin Reeves now. And they got Austin Reeves done a week ago. No offer for LeBron James going into this week. And they did express interest to bring him back. But LeBron James today made the decision that he feels that there is a better opportunity for him to find what sources close to me told him. He wants to compete at the highest level, championship contention on a daily basis. LeBron James wants to find a place where he feels he's going to be playing meaningful basketball because that's what's going to make him happy at this stage in his career.
25: What's his next move?
24: That's a great question. A dozen teams reached out probably to his agent, Rich Paul, 6 p.m. Eastern time, giving pitches, giving offers to see, can we get LeBron James there? Because he also made one more thing clear today. This is not a financially driven decision. This is not going to be a decision he's going to make based on the highest salary or the highest amount of dollars. And so if that's the case, you know there's going to be a slew of teams interested in him. But around the league, when I talk to teams, there are three that really stand out as a possibility and best fits for LeBron James. That's the Golden State Warriors,
25: yep,
24: Miami Heat, and the Cleveland Cavaliers. So that's the who of this all. And then it's going to just become about which situation does LeBron James feel comfortable in, his family. That's a big dynamic. Basically, you're leaving your whole family now in Los Angeles potentially to go where? And that's at the crux of it. It's yes, it's a family decision. But if you know you're leaving L.A. and your family, you have to go somewhere where you're committed and know that everyone around you is committed to the cause.
1: The short list of contenders, as you heard, at least the early short list, Cavs, Heat, Warriors. ESPN insider Brian Windhorst.
26: I'm going to say one thing. Who acted with knowledge?
19: Did the Cavs act with knowledge? Did the Heat act with knowledge? Did the Lakers act with knowledge? No. The Warriors acted with knowledge. Draymond opted out. That's all I'm going to say.
24: Draymond Green's decision to decline his $27.7 million player option was made for a reason. And that reason was to give the Warriors flexibility to go out and pursue LeBron James and potentially Anthony Davis via trade in a package deal. And so if you are LeBron James and you look up in 3, 4, 5 days from now, there's a Warriors team there with Stephen Curry, Anthony Davis, and Draymond Green. I think that's a pretty, pretty darn good pitch.
1: ESPN insider Shams Charania, who says, read the tea leaves. As far as Anthony Davis is concerned, news out of Washington where the Wizards say they have no interest in trading the all-star forward, and they're not listening to offers for him. That, according to Mark J. Spears of Anscape, Davis is eligible for a contract extension. He can sign for up to 4 years, $275 million, starting in early August. Talk of a potential Davis trade coming up this week with the discussion about LeBron, the Warriors, and such. Draymond Green, as for him, dropped his latest podcast discussing the opt-out decision.
2: My decision to opt out was for a few reasons. As you all know, I've always taken the approach of working with the organization. I've been in one place for 14 years. It's more of a family to me than anything. You're talking people I've built relationships with over the course of the past 14 years. I view Golden State more like Michigan State. Like, it's more like an alma mater for me, as I've been somewhere for 14 years. So when in a position to try to help better our team, to try to help better this organization, bringing my number down has allowed us to explore a little bit more, to help the books a little bit more. I am always intrigued by that route. You know, so opting out, I think for us, it gives optionality. Joe Lacob, Peter Guber has never been one to shy away from doing things that help this team get better. And if I can stand on that same side and have a hand in helping this organization be in a better position, I'm always willing to do that. You know, we'll figure it out from here on what's the best course moving forward. You know, and so I feel great about it. And, you know, we'll see where it goes from here. But that was kind of at the heart of my decision to opt out,
1: which gave the Warriors some flexibility come free agency. So as for where LeBron James should sign now that he won't be returning to the Lakers, ESPN analyst Kendrick Perkins.
4: I'm looking at the Golden State Warriors. When you talk about competing, Steph Curry is ready to compete right now for an NBA championship. Steve Kerr came back and signed an extension with the Warriors to compete for an NBA championship. Draymond Green opted out to give his team options and flexibility to compete for a championship. And if you're LeBron James, I'm looking at all that championship experience with probably a Jimmy Butler coming back a few months after the season starts, and I'm saying, hey, this is my best option. I could go over here and play with a guy and Steph that's going to bring me happiness. Speaking of happiness, we haven't seen LeBron James happy since he won the gold medal with Steph Curry. And we saw what that two-man game looked like.
1: LeBron James won't be playing for the Lakers. Remains to be seen where he will land in free agency. Speaking of people leaving Los Angeles, SportsCenter All Night, ESPN Radio.
5: A return to Canada for Kawhi Leonard. Shams Charania is reporting the Clippers agreed to trade Leonard to the Raptors.
7: Clippers informed Kawhi Leonard that there would not be any long-term extension.
19: This is the first move that I think can change that balance of power in the Eastern Conference.
1: LeBron James leaving the Lakers, Kawhi Leonard leaving the Clippers. Clippers agreeing to trade the All-Star forward to Toronto. The deal marks a return to Canada for Leonard, who led the Raptors to the NBA title in 2019.
24: About a few weeks ago, the Clippers started getting calls on Kawhi Leonard from multiple different teams. You have teams like Minnesota and Detroit, and the Clippers were listening to these calls because this is a team that's moving in a younger direction. We saw they moved James Harden for Darius Garland and the second-round pick at the deadline. They moved Ivica Zubac for multiple first-round picks and Ben Matherin at the NBA deadline, and now Kawhi Leonard. But this is a team that's going in a different direction, a younger direction, getting assets. And they had 1 year and $50 million left on Kawhi Leonard's contract. I'm told the Clippers were not willing to give Leonard an extension when he requested one or to have a direction on one multiple times. So that means both sides had to canvass the marketplace. And the one team that Kawhi Leonard made it clear privately that he would sign a contract extension with is his old team, the Toronto Raptors. The history here is remarkable. In 2018-19, Kawhi Leonard led the Raptors in his one season there to a championship. He won finals MVP, averaged almost 29 points per game on that run. He bolts then in 2019 to the Clippers. And now 6 seasons, 7 years later, he is coming back to the Raptors. He's back in the sixth, king of the North, whatever you want to call it. And I think the familiarity with that organization, the fact that he knows most of the people there that made that deal to get him all those years ago, and also the legacy component. He won a championship there, and he wants at the end of his career to say, I retired the Toronto Raptor, and I played for the Raptors, the Spurs, and the Clippers. That's what makes him happy.
1: Won the finals MVP while winning the title in 2019, averaged 28.5 points per game in the win over the Golden State Warriors. So now Kawhi Leonard landing back with the Raptors. ESPN analyst Kendrick Perkins.
4: Does Kawhi Leonard move the needle? Absolutely. Is Kawhi Leonard one of the better two-way players in the game? Absolutely. Is Kawhi Leonard one of the best closers still in the game of basketball? Hell yeah. Does Kawhi Leonard love to get his money? Yes, but Kawhi Leonard also loves to have a certified Robin that's going to compete on both ends of the floor. And I believe that Scottie Barnes showed us a big enough sample size in this postseason to show that he's a legit top 20 player in this league. And you take whatever else, you take all of the pieces, R.J. Barrett, quickly, and those pieces that surround them. Yes, Kawhi Leonard to the Toronto Raptors got them looking the New York Knicks, the champs, right in their eyes.
1: Movement well underway now in the NBA during the summer of 26. 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Weather delay in Mexico City, but they got the game in. Mexico, a 2-0 win over Ecuador. Mexico advancing to the round of 16 for the eighth time and the first time since 2018. They will face the winner between England and Congo. France, a 3-0 rout of Sweden, advancing to the round of 16. France, first team in World Cup history to score at least 3 goals in 5 consecutive games. Kylian Mbappe, a big reason. He had 2 more goals. He had 2 of the 3 that France scored on Tuesday. 18 career World Cup goals. Mbappe, 4th career multi-goal game at the World Cup in the knockout stage. France advances to a matchup against Paraguay this weekend. As for their future, any team with a chance to stop France? ESPN analyst Jeff Cameron.
3: I find it really difficult for anybody to really stop France right now. I mean, they're firing on all cylinders. You know, you'd like to see them maybe match up with Morocco. That would be an entertaining match. You know, they're both attacking styles, but France are flying right now. Mbappe's on a mission. You know, 4 years ago, they lost in the World Cup final. Mbappe had a hat trick and they still lost. So that sour taste in their mouth is definitely haunting them. But with the likes of Olise, Dembele, Barcola, those guys are drawing attention as well. And I think that's giving space for Mbappe to go do his thing, have his freedom, his confidence, and he's putting the ball in the back of the net. So that solid combination with a hard defense, they're definitely favorites for the World Cup.
1: France advancing. They will face Paraguay this weekend, Saturday afternoon. Norway advances as well. They get past the Ivory Coast 2-1. Norway will face Brazil in the round of 16 on Sunday. Norway, first World Cup knockout stage win, and they advance. All eyes on Team USA as they return to the pitch on Wednesday against Bosnia-Herzegovina. ESPN's Jeremy Schapp.
8: Here in San Jose on match day -1 as the USMNT was going through its final paces before its game against Bosnia. One of the many items on the agenda, penalty kicks. Now, the penalty kick gods, they might be cruel, they might be capricious. And when you're taking kicks, it might come down to skill, anxiety, luck, strategy. But once you get to the knockout stage of the World Cup, make no mistake, you'd better be prepared for penalty kicks.
9: You know, once you get into penalties, You know, they say it can be anyone's game, but you want to just prepare as best you can. That's all you can do for the moment. There's no way to, you know, replicate exactly how it's going to be and with the pressure and everything.
10: It can be kind of daunting when you think about it, but ultimately, you know, it's just sticking to what you know and what you've done in training, and the goalie saves it, so be it. But and you have your spot and you stick to it, and you know, hopefully you make it.
8: U.S. goalkeeper Matt Fries, the presumptive starter against Bosnia, studied economics at Harvard, and while he was there, he did extensive research on the science of penalty kicks. Tendencies, statistics, etc. He is by any measure an expert on the subject. And starting tomorrow against Bosnia, he might have to be. In San Jose, I'm Jeremy Schapp.
1: U.S. Bosnia in the knockout round coming up on Wednesday. Speaking of getting knocked out, we saw that overseas. SportsCenter All Night continues. It's ESPN Radio.
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12: 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McCarthy.
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1: New York has seen some success on the court of late. Knicks with their first NBA championship in 53 years. Liberty, for the second time in 4 years, capturing the WNBA Commissioner's Cup title.
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7: Ionescu! Boom! Before the game, I asked Sabrina Ionescu to give me one word to describe this rivalry with Las Vegas. She said, thrilling. You don't need extra motivation to play Las Vegas.
1: On Prime Video, as the Liberty beat the Aces 93-85 in the Commissioner's Cup Championship. Liberty, first franchise to win two cup titles, also did it in 23. Liberty, 8-3 against the Aces in the regular season, 4-4 in the postseason, 2-0 in the Commissioner's Cup Championship since signing Breanna Stewart and Jonquil Jones in 2023. Breanna Stewart had 25 points. Sabrina Ionescu, 26 points. Spoke with Prime after the win.
8: You spoke to me at halftime. You said that you wanted to see that consistency from yourself in the next 20 minutes. Did you demonstrate that?
9: Yeah, I mean, it wasn't perfect, especially in the third. But you saw a team that stuck together, continued to play with fight and stayed poised. And that's what's most important, is we got the win and did it together.
8: I'm so happy to see the smile on your face. Even Stewie is giving you the recognition to enjoy the moment, because these type of things can ignite a season. And I asked you earlier today if this could be a turning point. Do you look at it now as one of those?
9: Yeah, I mean, absolutely. We have a group that hasn't, you know, even played in the Commissioner Cup together, a lot of new players. And so it's really important for us to be able to do this at home, our first time hosting here in Barclays Center with this crowd. And we just got to continue to build off of this.
8: I also want to talk about your running mate. She just gave you an acknowledgement there. She will be called the MVP in a second. But what is it like every time you strap up with Stewie and you two go for that 1-2 punch?
9: I mean, we know what she's capable of. She does it night in, night out, and that's what's most important. She continues to lead by example, plays both sides of the ball, and we needed every single second of her out on the floor tonight.
1: And the Liberty captured the Commissioner's Cup Championship 93-85 over the Aces. SportsCenter All Night, ESPN Radio, from the basketball court to the grass courts of Wimbledon. A lot of eyes on Serena Williams, her first singles match in nearly 4 years.
10: Down the middle.
11: Just get it in.
12: Game.
13: Maya Joy has just beaten a legend. One of the greatest athletes of all time that she watched growing up on the telly. And Serena's gone. And we wonder if time has finally caught up with the great, great Serena Williams. But tonight, this is Maya's joint.
1: The three-set loss for Serena Williams and her first singles match in nearly 4 years, losing in three sets to Maya Joint.
14: When we were in that hallway before we walk out into center court, that was the craziest moment of my life. Just watching all the greats and the legends do that. For me to do that as well was just insane. It's difficult to explain. I don't know. It just seems like she's just so much better, like, in general, than you as a person. It's intimidating having to play a match against someone who's achieved so much in their career.
1: 6-3, 6-7, as Serena Williams won the tiebreaker in the second set, but then falls 6-3 in set number three. Falls to 78-4 record in the opening round at major tournaments in her career. To the guys at PTI.
15: Tone, what did you take away from this performance? I am thinking this when I sit down and the match actually starts. I'm thinking that it's a terrible position for Maya Joint to be in.
16: Yeah.
15: Nobody wants her to win. She maybe doesn't even want to win in this. She's won 3 out of her last 18 singles matches. She's up there against her idol. Everybody is cheering for her idol. They have picked out, you know, a complete pigeon, it seems to me. Then I find out she has this great nickname, the Ginger Ninja.
16: That's
15: because she's involved in karate. Just a fabulous nigger. Anyway, yes, I did watch most of it. I thought Serena was gassed early on, but she made a very good comeback, and she played okay.
10: Yeah.
15: She's 44 years old, Mike. I think I expected her to win. I think you expected her to win as well, but I wouldn't have expected her to win a second match. If she wants to continue doing it, God bless. You're a great player. If it makes you happy, keep doing it.
10: Yeah, Tony, I agree. And I thought she moved. I heard you say that early, and I was trying to look. I'm balancing this with hope. It's like hoping LeBron goes to Golden State. I'm hoping Serena wins.
15: Yes.
10: But then I thought she did move better in the second set and early in the third. And then, you know, it sort of crumbled. And I don't know what happens from here. I'm just, look.
15: She couldn't cover the whole court, Mike.
10: No, she couldn't.
15: She couldn't cover the whole court.
10: And she had to go to the slice forehand too much.
15: Yeah.
10: Because she couldn't get in position on the forehand to come over the top. I don't want to get too nerdy about it in tennis speak. But, yeah, I was sort of into it. But, Tony, I think the greatest athletes, the GOATs, that short list of GOATs in whatever sport, they earn the right to play until you tear the jersey off.
15: Yes.
10: Until they tear off themselves.
15: Exactly.
10: And so if Serena wants to play, God bless.
15: There is no crowd in the world that doesn't want to still see her.
10: That's right.
15: That's fine if she wants to get. That's fine. If I'm play doubles with your sister, it's fine.
1: Williams will play double with Venus on Thursday, the first time the sisters have played at Wimbledon since 2016 when they won their title that year. 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How we knew this would happen in L.A. That's next. 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
12: T.J. 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
1: Dave Roberts picked up his 1,000th win as manager. Dodgers beating the A's. Mexico, France, Norway advancing to the round of 16 at the World Cup. A couple of marquee names are headed out of L.A. in the NBA.
2: Shams Charania is reporting LeBron James will be continuing his NBA career outside of Los Angeles, not with the Los Angeles Lakers.
3: There's something to be said about LeBron always being the one who is wanted and the Lakers not being the ones to court him anymore.
4: If he wasn't making himself available to talk in the negotiating window with the Lakers, then he clearly wanted to talk to everyone else.
1: LeBron James letting the Lakers know they can move forward with whatever plans they would like to make. He'll be playing elsewhere this coming season. Does intend to play, but it won't be in Los Angeles. ESPN insider Brian Windhorst.
5: I think it was a conscious uncoupling by both parties. And I think if you just go back to last summer, they gave Luka Doncic a very lucrative long-term contract extension. That was him saying he wanted to be a Laker and the Lakers verifying they were going to build around him. And they did not give LeBron a contract extension. The first time in his, you know, veteran career where he was going to go into a season where he was going to be a free agent at the end of the year, unrestricted, didn't have an option or anything. And that was the real indication that the Lakers were making a transition. And look, they had their moments this season. Certainly Luka and LeBron had their moments together, but they were very much growing apart. And so they reached the conclusion here at the end of this season that now was the time to go apart. Certainly there were frustrations that both sides had with each other, the Lakers and LeBron. But I think this is a situation where two sides had grown apart and are looking to move on without each other. And I don't think it's toxic. And I think that both of them can benefit, but also both of them will, I think, miss each other. We're going to see that definitely.
1: Sides have grown apart, but ESPN's Ramona Shelburne says it was pretty clear what the plan was.
6: We felt this yesterday and kind of the day before, but yesterday is really we felt it because LeBron James wasn't really giving the Lakers an answer. When somebody doesn't give you an answer, there's your answer. He wasn't letting them know even that he was going to come back. And I think they did have a conversation last night and again this morning when he officially made it right. And my general 10,000 foot reaction is that having been in LA my whole life, I've seen a lot of superstar duos break up. Mm-hmm. I've seen a lot of, and it usually doesn't end well, right? Shaq and Kobe, that was not fun for anyone involved. Kobe and Dwight Howard, that was terrible. This one, Luka and LeBron, pretty seamless. And I think that's about the reaction that everyone in LA has, which is, it's Luka Doncic's team. This has been in motion really since last summer when the Lakers pitched Luka Doncic on a future with the team. Remember, he signed an extension after that trade. And Rob Pelinka brought a whole binder with plans saying, we're going to have cap space starting in 2026. Well, where does that cap space start? It starts with LeBron James coming off the books. And it was kind of known since then that it was heading in this direction. It got interesting. When LeBron played so well, but it's not a surprise that we're here today.
7: Now you've got a situation where LeBron's like, well, listen, man, I'm not going to be second and third to Austin Reeves and Luka. Now it's Luka's team. Same as it was when Shaq left for Kobe. Now it's Luka. And LA, by the way, that's a franchise now. That the weight of the world is on Luka's shoulder now until he decides it's not.
6: Yeah, and now it's on Rob Pelinka and the Lakers front office to make good on that promise to him. Hey, you brought a binder. You said we have cap space. Well, that means you got to go get some players. And whether that comes in free agency or via trade, it's on Rob Pelinka now to fill out the roster.
1: Lakers roster now in the hands of the front office. As for the fans in L.A., Kurt Sandoval from ABC 7 in L.A., the reaction from fans?
8: A majority of them, I would say 60 to 70% of them are quite happy. And a lot of that is just, it's not LeBron's fault, but since Kobe's passing, Kobe is on a pedestal that no one's going to match. And LeBron just felt like a rental. Once they had Luka Doncic, LeBron is a very similar scorer. And so he's option one. Then they re-signed Austin Reeves. So you've got two prolific scorers, and LeBron is one of the smartest, if not the smartest, NBA player I've ever covered. And he knows they need to get better defensively. And if you sign LeBron for whatever he's going to sign, you don't have the money to get better defensively. So thus, it's going to be really hard to win a title in the West with San Antonio and OKC. When you go back to what the Lakers were before he came here, they had like back-to-back 30-win seasons. And within 2 years, yes, it was in the bubble during the pandemic, but within 2 years, he'd won a championship. I also think that's part of the fall of LeBron. Not the fall's a wrong word to describe it. The lack of elite legacy to compare him to a Kobe or a Shaq is because he won a title in just a couple of years. There was an enormous expectation, as there always is with the Lakers, that it's championship or bust. But, you know, this is a franchise that has a new ownership group. Dr. Buss is the one that, you know, made the Lakers what the Lakers were, you know, the great Laker runs of even before Shaq and Kobe with Magic and Showtime and all that. And since his passing, they've never been the same. Now they sold it to the Guggenheimer group that runs the Dodgers. So it's a different era of Laker basketball.
1: So the Lakers are half of the focus. The other, of course, is LeBron James, who will play elsewhere. He's into free agency. How does he go about this free agency? ESPN's Dave McMenamin.
9: First, he needs to find out exactly which teams are interested in signing him this summer. And he has basically given instructions to Rich Paul, his longtime friend and agent, to go out, canvass the league, gather the information, find out what realistic offers will be on the table, and then bring them to LeBron, at which point LeBron will sift through and see what that information does based on his instincts that he already has already and maybe some thoughts he has about teams around the league. Now, obviously the Warriors are one of those teams that we know have very keen interest in bringing LeBron up the coast. And there's some things that make a lot of sense there. He teamed up with Steph Curry and Steve Kerr for a gold medal in 2024 in Paris. Obviously, Draymond Green's one of his best friends. But there's other places that make sense, too, including two of the places where he played for in the past. The Miami Heat, he won two championships with Eric Spoelstra. They just added Giannis Antetokounmpo. And obviously, we all know the story with him and the Cleveland Cavaliers. And that's a Cavs team that got to the Eastern Conference Finals and were swept by the eventual champion New York Knicks. They're not that far off. And they have some flexibility right now because James Harden opted out of his player option for

0: those three teams I mentioned. Rich Paul has already said on the record that 10 to 12 teams have reached out to him about wanting LeBron's services, and that was before it became crystal clear today that LeBron was not going to play for the Lakers. I can only imagine that number of teams has increased.
1: And LeBron, now in free agency, will be able to answer those phone calls. LeBron James leaving the Lakers. Kawhi Leonard is leaving the Clippers. He's being dealt to the Raptors, where he won a title. ESPN, Shams Charania.
2: At the crux of this, Kawhi Leonard had 1 year and $50 million left on his contract, and there was no future for him after this season with the Los Angeles Clippers. The Clippers failed to give him a contract extension commitment, but multiple other teams out there were pursuing Kawhi Leonard for the last few weeks, were willing to give him an extension, but he only wanted to go to one team and give only one team a contract extension commitment, and that's the Toronto Raptors. Going back to the city that he led to the 2019 NBA championship, he led them to their only championship in franchise history, won finals MVP there, and so there was a preference for Kawhi Leonard to stay in Los Angeles, but once it was made clear that there was no future there, he settled on Toronto as his preferred landing spot. And sources told me there were three keys to this. One is the familiarity with the Toronto Raptors organization. We know he spent that 1 year there. He made it very clear that he would leave after just one season, but that 1 year, Bobby Webster, the executive vice president of basketball operations, made the trade to go get him with Brian Wright, the Spurs GM, back in 2018. The city of Toronto as well, and the ability now to go to the Raptors and contend in the Eastern Conference and to be able to say that I ended my career with the Raptors after playing for the Clippers and the Spurs. So I'm told Kawhi Leonard views this as an opportunity to retire in Toronto.
1: Opportunity to retire there, but it also moves the needle in terms of NBA power teams. ESPN's Brian Windhorst.
3: This is a real balance of power shifting trade. This is the first one. This is the first major transaction that has changed a balance of power. The Heat have the potential to do that, but they aren't yet ready to contend. The Raptors are now ready to contend. The New York Knicks, for the first time since they got done with their parade, are going to sit up a little bit on this one. This changes how the Eastern Conference shakes out. We've been watching the East get weaker for the last week. Jaylen Brown is in limbo. The Charlotte Hornets, not that I thought they were going to win the East, they kind of came down. We haven't seen the Pistons yet fully get their team back together. The Cavs might lose a player or two. This is taking a team that could be a conference finalist next year. Total powerhouse, two-way wing player, coming off one of his best years of his career. A lot of talent leaving LA today.
1: LeBron James, Kawhi Leonard. See what else the summer brings us. SportsCenter all night. ESPN Radio, World Cup, France, a 3-0 win over Sweden to advance to the round of 16. Mexico advances with a 2-0 shutout of Ecuador. Five-game winning streak in World Cup action dating back to 2022. Norway, a 2-1 win over the Ivory Coast as Norway advances to the round of 16 for the second time in its history. Also did it in 1998. They now match up with Brazil. How does Norway stop Brazil? ESPN analyst Brick Shea.
4: They need to stop Vinny Jr. He's dynamic. He's fast. He loves to go 1v1, and he's a guy who can change a game out of nothing. He's got 4 goals in 4 games, and Brazil itself has outscored its opponents 9-2. If you saw the game against Japan, they went behind. They showed the Brazilians to come back and get the winner in the knockout stages. But Norway, they are full of confidence. Like you said, Aaron Holland has 5 goals and 3 appearances. They need Sorloth and Musa to get the ball into him and Odegaard to feed him. He needs the ball in the box. He scores goals, so give it to him and let him do his job.
1: Now the focus turns to Wednesday and Team USA, which returns to the pitch against Bosnia.
5: The U.S. arrived in the Bay Area late Monday afternoon, and they're going to train here at the San Jose Earthquakes facility before Wednesday's match against Bosnia. If they want to continue this run of the World Cup, they're going to have to turn around some challenging history. If you look at the last 10 matches, the U.S. has lost every single one against European opponents. And if you look at the 21 World Cup matches they've played against European teams since 1990, they've won only once. Is this their time? The U.S. are certainly favorites on paper. And Flo Balogun says that when you want to make history, you don't look at what you haven't done. You look at what you need to do. That's the winning mentality.
1: ESPN's Sam Borden, European teams, an Achilles heel for Team USA historically.

0: ESPN analyst Kevin Egan.
1: The time is now. I mean, the U.S. has only won one knockout game in its World Cup history. Think about that for a second. Wow. Christian Pulisic comes across as very casual, but he's an absolute warrior. He's a competitor for this U.S. men's national team. And so is this man, the Argentine coach, Mauricio Pochettino. I think they stack up really well against a slower Bosnia side. The benefit of the U.S. this World Cup has been they've been in the face of the opponent very early on. If Bosnia concede early in this game and the U.S. can get a goal early like they did against Paraguay, I think the floodgates will open. I think the U.S. could do some serious damage to this older Bosnia side, a side that still plays Edin Dzeko at 40 years of age. I think this is a great draw for the U.S., and if they win this game, they play Belgium or Senegal, two teams that I absolutely think the U.S. could beat on their day. This is the time to go and grab the opportunity, and you're looking at a player in Christian Pulisic who could, in 2 or 3 weeks' time, and I know people are going to come after me for this, be considered the greatest U.S. men's national team player of all time. He has that opportunity to take the mantle.
2: So do you favor us winning this game, number one, and number two, then what's the ceiling for this squad?
1: Then we're on the same side of the bracket as France, as Spain, and then that's a different conversation altogether because those teams are far superior. But on their day, you have to look at other host nations. South Korea, for example, in 2002 made it to the World Cup semifinal. Morocco weren't a host nation, but they made it to the semifinal 4 years ago. The U.S. national team has the talent. They have the belief right now, and they certainly have the momentum of the American public.
0: We'll see how they do on Wednesday against Bosnia. SportsCenter All Night, ESPN Radio. Back to baseball.
3: Swanson, it's a high fly ball, deep center field. Way out of here and gone. Cubs take the lead. Home run number 12 on the year for Dansby Swanson. High fly ball, deep left center field, way back. Still going, going, going, and way out of here. Nearly all the way to the top of the bleachers. Right underneath the video board in left center field.
0: Two homers for Dansby Swanson. Two of his three hits leave the park. Cubs beat the Padres 9-7. Cubs radio network with the call. Rays pulling away from the Royals.
4: Here he swings and launches one way up into the air to left field. Collins turns and looks. It's a three-run homer for Junior Caminero. New week, same player. His 23rd home run, and the Rays have a 4-1 lead.
0: 620 WDAE. Rays go on to a 10-4 win over the Royals, their sixth consecutive win. On the opposite side of that would be six straight losses.
5: 2-2. Popped up. Torkelson. And that'll do it. As the Tigers beat the Yankees 9-3, and the losing continues, they have lost six straight games with a very, very anemic offense, and the starting pitching continues to struggle as well.
0: Yankees dropping six straight, longest active losing streak in Major League Baseball. Tigers with a 9-3 win over the Yankees. Biggest challenger in the West to L.A.? That's next. 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
1: 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Back to the Diamond. Mariners, an 8-3 win over the Angels, who now have 51 losses on the season. That's tied for the most in the American League. 29th road loss of the season. That is most in the American League. Brian Wu gets the win. He goes to 7-6 for the Mariners. Speaking of decent outing for the starter, Philadelphia.
2: Here's the windup. And the 0-2 pitch, swing and a miss. He got him. And
3: there's a good start.
2: Rodriguez's troubles against lefties continue. That's the ninth strikeout for Sanchez, and he's gotten Indy Rodriguez three times.
1: 94 WIP. Sanchez, seven innings of three-hit ball. Those nine strikeouts, picks up his 10th win. And the Phillies as a team, an 8-0 shutout of the Pirates for their Major League-leading 10th shutout of the season. As for challenging the Dodgers in the National League, ESPN's Buster Olney.
4: I think it's the Philadelphia Phillies who have put things together under Don Mattingly since he took over from Rob Thompson. He has made some changes. He's focused on defense. He's playing Bryson Stott more at second base. He's playing Brandon Marsh in the outfield. He's more aggressive with his bullpen use. And this turnaround for the Phillies also coincides with the turn of Zach Wheeler. The Phillies didn't really know what they're going to get out of him this year. And what they've gotten is Zach Wheeler back to being a top five pitcher. And the return of catcher JT Realmuto, who is excellent defensively, all of that put together with Kyle Schwarber, with Bryce Harper, to me, makes the Phillies the most dangerous team to the Dodgers. They almost beat them 2 years ago, and you wonder if going forward they're going to be, again, a huge threat to L.A.
1: Phillies finishing the month of June 18-9. Only the Marlins finish with a better record. Cardinals, a 5-3 win over the Braves. Atlanta falling to 1-7 since June 21st. Worst win percentage in baseball over that span. 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
5: How good is that? Are you ready to say?
0: Number 5.
1: Yankees taking a 6th consecutive loss thanks to more offensive power by the Tigers, who have now had 4 games this season with 5 home runs. 97 won the ticket.
6: Fly ball right center field off the bat of Roddy Green. This one's deep. This one's way back, and that ball is gone. How about it? Riley Green with his 2nd home run of the game, his 11th of the year, a 2-run shot, and a 6-1 lead for the Tigers here in the 3rd.
0: Number 4.
1: Toronto fans, happy to hear about Kawhi Leonard returning. Probably not so happy with what they saw the Mets do to the Blue Jays. 880 ESPN New York.
6: Swung on, driven, deep right. Lucas going back. He turns. He'll watch it fly into the bullpen. Luis Torrens goes to the opposite field. A solo home run to give the Mets a 2-0 lead on Torrens' 2nd of the season.
0: Number 3.
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7: 2-2. Casey launches out to right. This is a bludgeoning. A 3-run bomb for Casey. 453 feet. They're teeing off, and it's 13-2 in the top of the 8th inning.
0: Number 2.
1: For the 2nd time in the past week, Dansby Swanson has himself a multi-homer game. 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
8: High fly ball, deep left center field, way back, still going, going, going, and way out of here. Nearly all the way to the top of the bleachers. Right underneath the video board in left center field. Wow, another bomb from Swanson. His 2nd home run of the ball game. 2-run job, and the Cubs have blown it open. 8-3 over the Padres.
0: Number 1.
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8: And a high ball. Right field. Si, senor.
10: Alvarez launches one deep to right center field into the bullpen. And it's 6-3 just like that.
1: Yordan Alvarez with his 7th career grand slam, his 3rd in the month of June. Astros go to 16-11 in the month, tied for the best record in the American League with the Rangers. July begins with Team USA facing Bosnia in the knockout round of the World Cup. As for the keys for Team USA, ESPN analyst Jeff Cameron.
3: for me, the same way we started in our opening match against Paraguay, our intensity, our discipline, everything. We were at it from when the whistle started. We were dynamic, we were sharp, we were creative. You know, Christian was electric the first 45 minutes. And for me, he's going to be the game changer. You know, he came in the last 30 minutes or so against Turkey A, and you could see him change the game immediately. The way he makes players around him better, he creates chances out of nothing. He's going to be the main star for the U.S., especially he has a point to prove. And when people doubt him, he always steps up and rises to the occasion.
1: USA, Bosnia, one of three matchups on the World Cup slate for Wednesday. 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That's next. 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
17: It was the best of both worlds. The Lakers don't have to say, we don't want you. We don't have to have this thing about a nasty back and forth. He got ahead of it. He gets to leave. And the Los Angeles Lakers get to say, oh, man, we really wanted you, man.
0: All the makings of a reunion.
18: This is a real balance of power shifting trade. This is the first major transaction that has changed the balance of power. The Raptors are now ready to contend. The New York Knicks, for the first time since they got done with their parade, are going to sit up a little bit on this one. This changes how the Eastern Conference shakes out.
0: Win or go home.
19: You just need to take care of business. If you beat Bosnia in a similar type of fashion, not the scoreline, but fashion that you beat Paraguay in, momentum builds. And if you play Senegal or Belgium, now all of a sudden that home field in Seattle becomes that much greater.
0: Plus, we put a bow on June baseball.
6: The pitch to Church is hit high and deep to right field. That one is deep. That one is gone. A three-run homer for Nathan Church.
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1: It was a novel. It was a movie. Leaving Las Vegas this week, though, a little different focus as they're leaving Los Angeles. Sports Center All Night, ESPN Radio, ESPN App, Sirius XM Channel 80. Lakers and Clippers both with losses on Tuesday, although the Dodgers with a milestone win.
20: Two balls, two strikes, one strike to get, and there it is on the outside corner. Muncy strikes out looking. Win number 1,000 for Dave Roberts. Win number 10 for Justin Robleski, and win number 56 for the Dodgers.
1: AM 570 LA Sports. It's a 9-3 win over the Athletics, as you heard. 1,000 wins for Dave Roberts as manager. Took him 1,606 games, all but one game as Dodgers manager. Dodgers had 14 hits, their 15th game this season with at least 14 this season. And they beat the Athletics 9-3. Athletics have lost four straight in eight of their last 10. While the Dodgers get a win, the LA teams in the NBA seeing marquee losses.
21: Shyam Charania is reporting LeBron James will be continuing his NBA career outside of Los Angeles.
22: The question is now, obviously, the where.
1: There will be another season for LeBron James, but Tuesday he let the Lakers know they can move forward. He'll be playing elsewhere this coming season. And ESPN insider Shyam Charania says it's been building to this.
23: To put it plainly, and this started last summer, the Lakers and LeBron James just had differing views on what championship contention and legitimate moves to step in that direction look like. And the Lakers have gone down multiple different avenues with their roster over the last couple of years. Obviously, this whole team is centered around Luka Doncic and Austin Reeves now. And they got Austin Reeves done a week ago. No offer for LeBron James going into this week. And they did express interest to bring him back. But LeBron James today made the decision that he feels that there is a better opportunity for him to find what sources close to me told him. He wants to compete at the highest level, championship contention on a daily basis. LeBron James wants to find a place where he feels he's going to be playing meaningful basketball because that's what's going to make him happy at this stage in his career.
24: What's his next move?
23: That's a great question. A dozen teams reached out probably to his agent, Rich Paul, 6 p.m. Eastern time, giving pitches, giving offers to see, can we get LeBron James there? Because he also made one more thing clear today. This is not a financially driven decision. This is not going to be a decision he's going to make based on the highest salary or the highest amount of dollars. And so if that's the case, you know there's going to be a slew of teams interested in him. But around the league, when I talk to teams, there are three that really stand out as a possibility and best fits for LeBron James. That's the Golden State Warriors,
24: yep,
23: Miami Heat, and the Cleveland Cavaliers. So that's the who of this all. And then it's going to just become about which situation does LeBron James feel comfortable in. His family, that's a big dynamic. Basically, you're leaving your whole family now in Los Angeles, potentially, to go where? And that's at the crux of it. It's yes, it's a family decision, but if you know you're leaving LA and your family, you have to go somewhere where you're committed and know that everyone around you is committed to the cause.
1: The short list of contenders, as you heard, at least the early short list, Cavs, Heat, Warriors. ESPN insider Brian Windhorst.
25: I'm going to say one thing. Who acted with knowledge?
2: Did the Cavs act with knowledge? Did the Heat act with knowledge? Did the Lakers act with knowledge? No. The Warriors acted with knowledge. Draymond opted out. That's all I'm going to say.
23: Draymond Green's decision to decline his $27.7 million player option was made for a reason. And that reason was to give the Warriors flexibility to go out and pursue LeBron James and potentially Anthony Davis via trade in a package deal. And so if you are LeBron James and you look up in 3, 4, 5 days from now, there's a Warriors team there with Stephen Curry, Anthony Davis, and Draymond Green. I think that's a pretty, pretty darn good pitch.
1: ESPN insider Shams Charania, who says, read the tea leaves. As far as Anthony Davis is concerned, news out of Washington where the Wizards say they have no interest in trading the all-star forward, and they're not listening to offers for him. That, according to Mark J. Spears of Anscape, Davis is eligible for a contract extension. He can sign for up to 4 years, $275 million, starting in early August. Talk of a potential Davis trade coming up this week with the discussion about LeBron, the Warriors, and such. Draymond Green, as for him, dropped his latest podcast discussing the opt-out decision.
4: My decision to opt out was for a few reasons. As you all know, I've always taken the approach of working with the organization. I've been in one place for 14 years. It's more of a family to me than anything. You're talking people I've built relationships with over the course of the past 14 years. I view Golden State more like Michigan State. Like, it's more like an alma mater for me, as I've been somewhere for 14 years. So when in a position to try to help better our team, to try to help better this organization, bringing my number down has allowed us to explore a little bit more, to help the books a little bit more. I am always intrigued by that route. You know, so opting out, I think for us, it gives optionality. Joe Lacob, Peter Gruber has never been one to shy away from doing things that help this team get better. And if I can stand on that same side and have a hand in helping this organization be in a better position, I'm always willing to do that. You know, we'll figure it out from here on what's the best course moving forward. You know, and so I feel great about it. And, you know, we'll see where it goes from here. But that was kind of at the heart of my decision to opt out,
1: which gave the Warriors some flexibility come free agency. So as for where LeBron James should sign now that he won't be returning to the Lakers, ESPN analyst Kendrick Perkins.
5: I'm looking at the Golden State Warriors. When you talk about competing, Steph Curry is ready to compete right now for an NBA championship. Steve Kerr came back and signed an extension with the Warriors to compete for an NBA championship. Draymond Green opt out to give his team options and flexibility to compete for a championship. And if you're LeBron James, I'm looking at all that championship experience with probably a Jimmy Butler coming back a few months after the season start. And I'm saying, hey, this is my best option. I could go over here and play with a guy and Steph that's going to bring me happiness. Speaking of happiness, we haven't seen LeBron James happy since he won the gold medal with Steph Curry. And we saw what that two-man game looked like.
1: LeBron James won't be playing for the Lakers. Remains to be seen where he will land in free agency. Speaking of people leaving Los Angeles, SportsCenter All Night, ESPN Radio.
7: A return to Canada for Kawhi Leonard. Shams Charania is reporting the Clippers agreed to trade Leonard to the Raptors.
8: Clippers informed Kawhi Leonard that there would not be any long-term extension.
18: This is the first move that I think can change that balance of power in the Eastern Conference.
1: LeBron James leaving the Lakers, Kawhi Leonard leaving the Clippers. Clippers agreeing to trade the All-Star forward to Toronto. The deal marks a return to Canada for Leonard, who led the Raptors to the NBA title in 2019.
23: About a few weeks ago, the Clippers started getting calls on Kawhi Leonard from multiple different teams. You have teams like Minnesota and Detroit, and the Clippers were listening to these calls because this is a team that's moving in a younger direction. We saw they moved James Harden for Darius Garland and a second-round pick at the deadline. They moved Ivica Zubac for multiple first-round picks and Ben Mathurin at the NBA deadline, and now Kawhi Leonard. But this is a team that's going in a different direction, a younger direction, getting assets. And they had 1 year and $50 million left on Kawhi Leonard's contract. I'm told the Clippers were not willing to give Leonard an extension when he requested one or to have a direction on one multiple times. So that means both sides had to canvass the marketplace. And the one team that Kawhi Leonard made it clear privately that he would sign a contract extension with is his old team, the Toronto Raptors. The history here is remarkable. In 2018-19, yeah. Kawhi Leonard led the Raptors in his one season there to a championship. He won finals MVP, averaged almost 29 points per game on that run. He bolts then in 2019 to the Clippers. And now six seasons, 7 years later, he is coming back to the Raptors. He's back in the sixth, king of the North, whatever you want to call it. And I think the familiarity with that organization, the fact that he knows most of the people there that made that deal to get him all those years ago, and also the legacy component. He won a championship there, and he wants at the end of his career to say, I retired the Toronto Raptor, and I played for the Raptors, the Spurs, and the Clippers. That's what makes him happy.
1: Won the finals MVP while winning the title in 2019, averaged 28.5 points per game in the win over the Golden State Warriors. So now Kawhi Leonard landing back with the Raptors, ESPN analyst Kendrick Perkins.
5: Does Kawhi Leonard move the needle? Absolutely. Is Kawhi Leonard one of the better two-way players in the game? Absolutely. Is Kawhi Leonard one of the best closers still in the game of basketball? Hell yeah. Does Kawhi Leonard love to get his money? Yes, but Kawhi Leonard also loves to have a certified Robin that's going to compete on both ends of the floor. And I believe that Scottie Barnes showed us a big enough sample size in this postseason to show that he's a legit top 20 player in this league. And you take whatever else, you take all of the pieces, R.J. Barrett, quickly, and those pieces that's around them. Yes, Kawhi Leonard to the Toronto Raptors got them looking the New York Knicks, the champs, right in their eyes.
1: Movement well underway now in the NBA during the summer of 26. 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Weather delay in Mexico City, but they got the game in. Mexico, a 2-0 win over Ecuador. Mexico advancing to the round of 16 for the eighth time and the first time since 2018. They will face the winner between England and Congo. France, a 3-0 rout of Sweden, advancing to the round of 16. France, first team in World Cup history to score at least three goals in five consecutive games. Kylian Mbappe, a big reason. He had two more goals. He had two of the three that France scored on Tuesday. 18 career World Cup goals. Mbappe, fourth career multi-goal game at the World Cup in the knockout stage. France advances to a matchup against Paraguay this weekend. As for their future, any team with a chance to stop France? ESPN analyst Jeff Cameron.
3: I find it really difficult for anybody to really stop France right now. I mean, they're firing on all cylinders. You know, you'd like to see them maybe match up with Morocco. That would be an entertaining match. You know, they're both attacking styles, but France are flying right now. Mbappe's on a mission. You know, 4 years ago, they lost in the World Cup final. Mbappe had a hat trick and they still lost. So that sour taste in their mouth is definitely haunting them. But with the likes of Olise, Dembele, Barcola, those guys are drawing attention as well. And I think that's giving space for Mbappe to go do his thing, have his freedom, his confidence, and he's putting the ball in the back of the net. So that solid combination with a hard defense, they're definitely favorites for the World Cup.
1: France advancing. They will face Paraguay this weekend, Saturday afternoon. Norway advances as well. They get past the Ivory Coast 2-1. Norway will face Brazil in the round of 16 on Sunday. Norway, first World Cup knockout stage win, and they advance. All eyes on Team USA as they return to the pitch on Wednesday against Bosnia-Herzegovina. ESPN's Jeremy Schapp.
9: Here in San Jose on match day minus one as the USMNT was going through its final paces before its game against Bosnia. One of the many items on the agenda, penalty kicks. Now, the penalty kick gods, they might be cruel, they might be capricious. And when you're taking kicks, it might come down to skill, anxiety, luck, strategy. But once you get to the knockout stage of the World Cup, make no mistake, you'd better be prepared for penalty kicks.
10: You know, once you get into penalties, you know, they say it can be anyone's game, but you want to just prepare as best you can. That's all you can do for the moment. There's no way to, you know, replicate exactly how it's going to be and with the pressure and everything.
11: It can be kind of daunting when you think about it, but ultimately, you know, it's just sticking to what you know, what you've done in training, and if the goalie saves it, so be it. But and you have your spot and you stick to it, and you know, hopefully you make it.
9: U.S. goalkeeper Matt Fries, the presumptive starter against Bosnia, studied economics at Harvard, and while he was there, he did extensive research on the science of penalty kicks, tendencies, statistics, etc. He is by any measure an expert on the subject. And starting tomorrow against Bosnia, he might have to be. In San Jose, I'm Jeremy Schapp.
1: U.S. Bosnia in the knockout round coming up on Wednesday. Speaking of getting knocked out, we saw that overseas. SportsCenter All Night continues. It's ESPN Radio.
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0: 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More SportsCenter All Night coming up next. Lanny went to college and racked up huge debt.
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1: New York has seen some success on the court of late. Knicks with their first NBA championship in 53 years. Liberty, for the second time in 4 years, capturing the WNBA Commissioner's Cup title.
6: To play the shot clock out and not foul.
7: Ionescu! Boom! Before the game, I asked Sabrina Ionescu to give me one word to describe this rivalry with Las Vegas. She said, thrilling. You don't need extra motivation to play Las Vegas.
1: On Prime Video, as the Liberty beat the Aces 93-85 in the Commissioner's Cup Championship. Liberty, first franchise to win two cup titles, also did it in 23. Liberty, 8-3 against the Aces in the regular season, 4-4 in the postseason, 2-0 in the Commissioner's Cup Championship since signing Brianna Stewart and Jonquil Jones in 2023. Brianna Stewart had 25 points. Sabrina Ionescu, 26 points. Spoke with Prime after the win.
8: You spoke to me at halftime. You said that you wanted to see that consistency from yourself in the next 20 minutes. Did you demonstrate that?
9: Yeah, I mean, it wasn't perfect, especially in the third, but you saw a team that stuck together, continue to play with fight and stayed poised, and that's what's most important is we got the win and did it together.
8: I'm so happy to see the smile on your face. Even Stu is giving you the recognition to enjoy the moment because these type of things can ignite a season. And I asked you earlier today if this could be a turning point. Do you look at it now as one of those?
9: Yeah, I mean, absolutely. We have a group that hasn't, you know, even played in the Commissioner Cup together, a lot of new players. And so it's really important for us to be able to do this at home, our first time hosting here in Barclays Center with this crowd. And we just got to continue to build off of this.
8: I also want to talk about your running mate. She just gave you an acknowledgement there. She will be called the MVP in a second. But what is it like every time you strap up with Stewie and you two go for that 1-2 punch?
9: I mean, we know what she's capable of. She does it night in, night out, and that's what's most important. She continues to lead by example, plays both sides of the ball, and we needed every single second of her out on the floor tonight.
1: And the Liberty captured the Commissioner's Cup Championship 93-85 over the Aces. SportsCenter All Night, ESPN Radio, from the basketball court to the grass courts of Wimbledon. A lot of eyes on Serena Williams, her first singles match in nearly 4 years.
10: Down the middle.
11: Just get it in.
12: Maya Joy has just been a legend. One of the greatest athletes of all time that she watched growing up on the telly. And Serena's gone. And we wonder if time has finally caught up with the great, great Serena Williams. But tonight, this is Maya's joint.
1: The three-set loss for Serena Williams and her first singles match in nearly 4 years, losing in three sets to Maya Joint.
13: When we were in that hallway before we walk out into center court, that was the craziest moment of my life. Just watching all the greats and the legends do that. For me to do that as well was just insane. It's difficult to explain. I don't know. It just seems like she's just so much better, like, in general, than you as a person. It's intimidating having to play a match against someone who's achieved so much in their career.
1: 6-3, 6-7, as Serena Williams won the tiebreaker in the second set, but then falls 6-3 in set number three. Falls to 78-4 record in the opening round at major tournaments in her career. To the guys at PTI.
14: Tone, what did you take away from this performance? I am thinking this when I sit down and the match actually starts. I'm thinking that it's a terrible position for Maya Joint to be in.
15: Yeah.
14: Nobody wants her to win. She maybe doesn't even want to win in this. She's won 3 out of her last 18 singles matches. She's up there against her idol. Everybody is cheering for her idol. They have picked out, you know, a complete pigeon, it seems to me. Then I find out she has this great nickname, the Ginger Ninja. That's because she's involved in karate. Just a fabulous nigger. Anyway, yes, I did watch most of it. I thought Serena was gassed early on, but she made a very good comeback, and she played okay.
10: Yeah.
14: She's 44 years old, Mike. I think I expected her to win. I think you expected her to win as well, but I wouldn't have expected her to win a second match. If she wants to continue doing it, God bless. You're a great player. If it makes you happy, keep doing it.
10: Yeah, Tony, I agree. And I thought she moved. I heard you say that early, and I was trying to look. I'm balancing this with hope. It's like hoping LeBron goes to Golden State. I'm hoping Serena wins.
14: Yes.
10: But then I thought she did move better in the second set and early in the third. And then, it sort of crumbled. And I don't know what happens from here. I'm just, look.
14: She couldn't cover the whole court, Mike.
10: No, she couldn't.
14: She couldn't cover the whole court.
10: And she had to go to the slice forehand too much.
14: Yeah.
10: Because she couldn't get in position on the forehand to come over the top. I don't want to get too nerdy about it in tennis speak. But, I was sort of into it. But, Tony, I think the greatest athletes, the GOATs, that short list of GOATs in whatever sport, they earn the right to play until you tear the jersey off.
14: Yes.
10: Until they tear off themselves.
14: Exactly.
10: And so if Serena wants to play, God bless.
14: There is no crowd in the world that doesn't want to still see her.
10: That's right.
14: That's fine if she wants to get. That's fine. If I'm playing doubles with your sister, it's fine.
1: Williams will play double with Venus on Thursday, the first time the sisters have played at Wimbledon since 2016 when they won their title that year. As for Serena, losing on Tuesday, her first professional singles match since losing in the third round at the U.S. Open in 2022. 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How we knew this would happen in L.A. That's next. 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It's ESPN Radio.
0: 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Heated rivals face off in Los Angeles. The MLB leading Dodgers face Manny Machado and the San Diego Padres.
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1: Dave Roberts picks up his 1,000th win as manager. Dodgers beating the A's. Mexico, France, Norway advancing to the round of 16 at the World Cup. A couple of marquee names are headed out of L.A. in the NBA.
2: Shams Charania is reporting LeBron James will be continuing his NBA career outside of Los Angeles, not with the Los Angeles Lakers.
3: There's something to be said about LeBron always being the one who is wanted and the Lakers not being the ones to court him anymore.
4: If he wasn't making himself available to talk in the negotiating window with the Lakers, then he clearly wanted to talk to everyone else.
1: LeBron James letting the Lakers know they can move forward with whatever plans they would like to make. He'll be playing elsewhere this coming season. Does intend to play, but it won't be in Los Angeles. ESPN insider Brian Windhorst.
5: I think it was a conscious uncoupling by both parties. And I think if you just go back to last summer, they gave Luka Doncic a very lucrative long-term contract extension. That was him saying he wanted to be a Laker and the Lakers verifying they were going to build around him. And they did not give LeBron a contract extension. The first time in his, you know, veteran career where he was going to go into a season where he was going to be a free agent at the end of the year, unrestricted, didn't have an option or anything. And that was the real indication that the Lakers were making a transition. And look, they had their moments this season. Certainly Luka and LeBron had their moments together, but they were very much growing apart. And so they reached the conclusion here at the end of this season that now was the time to go apart. Certainly there were frustrations that both sides had with each other, the Lakers and LeBron. But I think this is a situation where two sides had grown apart and are looking to move on without each other. And I don't think it's toxic. And I think that both of them can benefit. But also both of them will, I think, miss each other. We're going to see that definitely.
1: Sides have grown apart, but ESPN's Ramona Shelburne says it was pretty clear what the plan was.
6: We felt this yesterday and kind of the day before, but yesterday is really we felt it because LeBron James wasn't really giving the Lakers an answer. When somebody doesn't give you an answer, there's your answer. He wasn't letting them know even that he was going to come back. And I think they did have a conversation last night and again this morning when he officially made it right. And my general 10,000 foot reaction is that having been in LA my whole life, I've seen a lot of superstar duos break up. Mm-hmm. I've seen a lot of, and it usually doesn't end well, right? Shaq and Kobe, that was not fun for anyone involved. Kobe and Dwight Howard, that was terrible. This one, Luka and LeBron, pretty seamless. And I think that's about the reaction that everyone in LA has, which is it's Luka Doncic's team. This has been in motion really since last summer when the Lakers pitched Luka Doncic on a future with the team. Remember, he signed an extension after that trade. And Rob Pelinka brought a whole binder with plans saying, we're going to have cap space starting in 2026. Well, where does that cap space start? It starts with LeBron James coming off the books. And it was kind of known since then that it was heading in this direction. It got interesting when LeBron played so well, but it's not a surprise that we're here today.
7: Now you've got a situation where LeBron's like, well, listen, man, I'm not going to be second and third to Austin Reeves and Luka. Now it's Luka's team. Same as it was when Shaq left for Kobe. Now it's Luka. And LA, by the way, that's a franchise now. That the weight of the world is on Luka's shoulder now until he decides it's not.
6: Yeah, and now it's on Rob Pelinka and the Lakers front office to make good on that promise to him. Hey, you brought a binder. You said we have cap space. Well, that means you got to go get some players. And whether that comes in free agency or via trade, it's on Rob Pelinka now to fill out the roster.
1: Lakers roster now in the hands of the front office. As for the fans in L.A., Kurt Sandoval from ABC 7 in L.A., the reaction from fans?
8: A majority of them, I would say 60 to 70% of them are quite happy. And a lot of that is just, it's not LeBron's fault, but since Kobe's passing, Kobe is on a pedestal that no one's going to match. And LeBron just felt like a rental. Once they had Luka Doncic, LeBron is a very similar scorer. And so he's option one. Then they re-signed Austin Reeves. So you've got two prolific scorers, and LeBron is one of the smartest, if not the smartest, NBA player I've ever covered. And he knows they need to get better defensively. And if you sign LeBron for whatever he's going to sign, you don't have the money to get better defensively. So thus, it's going to be really hard to win a title in the West with San Antonio and OKC. When you go back to what the Lakers were before he came here, they had like back-to-back 30-win seasons. And within 2 years, yes, it was in the bubble during the pandemic, but within 2 years, he'd won a championship. I also think that's part of the fall of LeBron. Not the fall's a wrong word to describe it. The lack of elite legacy to compare him to a Kobe or a Shaq is because he won a title in just a couple of years. There was an enormous expectation, as there always is with the Lakers, that it's championship or bust. But, you know, this is a franchise that has a new ownership group. Dr. Buss is the one that, you know, made the Lakers what the Lakers were, you know, the great Laker runs of even before Shaq and Kobe with Magic and Showtime and all that. And since his passing, they've never been the same. Now they sold it to the Guggenheimer group that runs the Dodgers. So it's a different era of Laker basketball.
1: So the Lakers are half of the focus. The other, of course, is LeBron James, who will play elsewhere. He's into free agency. How does he go about this free agency? ESPN's Dave McMenamin.
9: First, he needs to find out exactly which teams are interested in signing him this summer. And he has basically given instructions to Rich Paul, his longtime friend and agent, to go out, canvass the league, gather the information, find out what realistic offers will be on the table, and then bring them to LeBron, at which point LeBron will sift through and see what that information does based on his instincts that he already has already and maybe some thoughts he has about teams around the league. Now, obviously the Warriors are one of those teams that we know have very keen interest in bringing LeBron up the coast. And there's some things that make a lot of sense there. He teamed up with Steph Curry and Steve Kerr for a gold medal in 2024 in Paris. Obviously, Draymond Green's one of his best friends, but there's other places that make sense too, including two of the places where he played for in the past. The Miami Heat, he won two championships with Eric Spoelstra. They just added Giannis Antetokounmpo. And obviously, we all know the story with him and the Cleveland Cavaliers, and that's a Cavs team that got to the Eastern Conference Finals and were swept by the eventual champion New York Knicks. They're not that far off, and they have some flexibility right now because James Harden opted out of his player option for next season, and so his number is not set in stone on the books. We'll see what they can do. But quite frankly, we shouldn't limit this search to just those three teams I mentioned. Rich Paul has already said on the record that 10 to 12 teams have reached out to him about wanting LeBron services. And that was before it became crystal clear today that LeBron was not going to play for the Lakers. I can only imagine that number of teams has increased.
1: And LeBron, now in free agency, will be able to answer those phone calls. LeBron James leaving the Lakers. Kawhi Leonard is leaving the

0: future for him after this season with the Los Angeles Clippers. The Clippers failed to give him a contract extension commitment, but multiple other teams out there were pursuing Kawhi Leonard for the last few weeks, were willing to give him an extension, but he only wanted to go to one team and give only one team a contract extension commitment, and that's the Toronto Raptors, going back to the city that he led to the 2019 NBA championship. He led them to their only championship in franchise history, won finals MVP there. And so there was a preference for Kawhi Leonard to stay in Los Angeles, but once it was made clear that there was no future there, he settled on Toronto as his preferred landing spot. And sources told me there were three keys to this. One is the familiarity with the Toronto Raptors organization. We know he spent that 1 year there. He made it very clear that he would leave after just one season, but that 1 year, Bobby Webster, the executive vice president of basketball operations, made the trade to go get him with Brian Wright, the Spurs GM, back in 2018. The city of Toronto as well, and the ability now to go to the Raptors and contend in the Eastern Conference, and to be able to say that I ended my career with the Raptors after playing for the Clippers and the Spurs. So I'm told Kawhi Leonard views this as an opportunity to retire in Toronto.
1: Opportunity to retire there, but it also moves the needle in terms of NBA power teams. ESPN's Brian Windhorst.
2: This is a real balance of power shifting trade. This is the first one. This is the first major transaction that has changed a balance of power. The Heat have the potential to do that, but they aren't yet ready to contend. The Raptors are now ready to contend. The New York Knicks, for the first time since they got done with their parade, are going to sit up a little bit on this one. This changes how the Eastern Conference shakes out. We've been watching the East get weaker for the last week. Jaylen Brown is in limbo. The Charlotte Hornets, not that I thought they were going to win the East, they kind of came down. We haven't seen the Pistons yet fully get their team back together. The Cavs might lose a player or two. This is taking a team that could be a conference finalist next year. Total powerhouse, two-way wing player, coming off one of his best years of his career. A lot of talent leaving L.A. today.
1: LeBron James, Kawhi Leonard. See what else the summer brings us. SportsCenter all night. ESPN Radio, World Cup. France, a 3-0 win over Sweden to advance to the round of 16. Mexico advances with a 2-0 shutout of Ecuador. Five-game winning streak in World Cup action dating back to 2022. Norway, a 2-1 win over the Ivory Coast as Norway advances to the round of 16 for the second time in its history. Also did it in 1998. They now match up with Brazil. How does Norway stop Brazil? ESPN analyst Brick Shea.
3: They need to stop Vinny Jr. He's dynamic. He's fast. He loves to go 1v1, and he's a guy who can change a game out of nothing. He's got 4 goals in 4 games, and Brazil itself has outscored its opponents 9-2. If you saw the game against Japan, they went behind. They showed the Brazilians to come back and get the winner in the knockout stages. But Norway, They are full of confidence. Like you said, Aaron Holland has 5 goals and 3 appearances. They need Sorloth and Musa to get the ball into him and Odegaard to feed him. He needs the ball in the box. He scores goals, so give it to him and let him do his job.
1: Now the focus turns to Wednesday and Team USA, which returns to the pitch against Bosnia.
4: The U.S. arrived in the Bay Area late Monday afternoon, and they're going to train here at the San Jose Earthquakes facility before Wednesday's match against Bosnia. If they want to continue this run of the World Cup, they're going to have to turn around some challenging history. If you look at the last 10 matches, the U.S. has lost every single one against European opponents. And if you look at the 21 World Cup matches they've played against European teams since 1990, they've won only once. Is this their time? The U.S. are certainly favorites on paper. And Flo Balogun says that when you want to make history, you don't look at what you haven't done. You look at what you need to do. That's the winning mentality.
1: ESPN Sam Borden, European teams, an Achilles heel for Team USA historically. ESPN analyst Kevin Egan.
5: The time is now. I mean, the U.S. has only won one knockout game in its World Cup history. Think about that for a second. Wow. Christian Pulisic comes across as very casual, but he's an absolute warrior. He's a competitor for this U.S. men's national team, and so is this man, the Argentine coach, Mauricio Pochettino. I think they stack up really well against a slower Bosnia side. The benefit of the U.S. this World Cup has been they've been in the face of the opponent very early on. If Bosnia concede early in this game and the U.S. can get a goal early like they did against Paraguay, I think the floodgates will open. I think the U.S. could do some serious damage to this older Bosnia side, a side that still

0: plays Edin Dzeko at 40 years of age. I think this is a great draw for the US. And if they win this game, they play Belgium or Senegal, two teams that I absolutely think the US could beat on their day. This is the time to go and grab the opportunity. And you're looking at a player in Christian Pulisic who could, in 2 or 3 weeks' time, and I know people are going to come after me for this, be considered the greatest US men's national team player of all time. He has that opportunity to take the mantle.
1: So do you favor us winning this game, number one? And number two, then what's the ceiling for this squad?
0: Then we're in the same side of the bracket as France, as Spain, and then that's a different conversation altogether because those teams are far superior. But on their day, you have to look at other host nations. South Korea, for example, in 2002 made it to the World Cup semi-final. Morocco weren't a host nation, but they made it to the semi-final 4 years ago. The US national team has the talent. They have the belief right now, and they certainly have the momentum of the American public.
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3: Swanson, it's a high fly ball, deep center field, way out of here and gone. Cubs take the lead. Home run number 12 on the year for Dansby Swanson. High fly ball, deep left center field, way back, still going, going, going, and way out of here. Nearly all the way to the top of the bleachers. Right underneath the video board in left center field.
2: Two homers for Dansby Swanson. Two of his three hits leave the park. Cubs beat the Padres 9-7. Cubs Radio Network with the call. Rays pulling away from the Royals.
4: Here he swings and launches one way up into the air to left field. Collins turns and looks. It's a three-run homer for Junior Caminero. New week, same player. His 23rd home run, and the Rays have a 4-1 lead.
2: 620 WDAE. Rays go on to a 10-4 win over the Royals, their sixth consecutive win. On the opposite side of that would be six straight losses.
5: 2-2. Popped up. Torkelson. And that'll do it. As the Tigers beat the Yankees 9-3, and the losing continues, they have lost six straight games with a very, very anemic offense, and the starting pitching continues to struggle as well.
2: Yankees dropping six straight, longest active losing streak in Major League Baseball. Tigers with a 9-3 win over the Yankees. Biggest challenger in the West to L.A.? That's next. 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
1: 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Back to the Diamond. Mariners, an 8-3 win over the Angels, who now have 51 losses on the season. That's tied for the most in the American League. 29th road loss of the season. That is most in the American League. Brian Wu gets the win. He goes to 7-6 for the Mariners. Speaking of decent outing for the starter, Philadelphia.
2: Here's a windup. And the 0-2 pitch, swing and a miss. He got him. And
3: there's a good start.
2: Rodriguez's troubles against lefties continue. That's the ninth strikeout for Sanchez, and he's gotten Andy Rodriguez three times.
1: 94 WIP. Sanchez, seven innings of three-hit ball. Those nine strikeouts, picks up his 10th win. And the Phillies as a team, an 8-0 shutout of the Pirates for their Major League leading 10th shutout of the season. As for challenging the Dodgers in the National League, ESPN's Buster Olney.
4: I think it's the Philadelphia Phillies who have put things together under Don Mattingly since he took over from Rob Thompson. He has made some changes. He's focused on defense. He's playing Bryson Stott more at second base. He's playing Brandon Marsh in the outfield. He's more aggressive with his bullpen use. And this turnaround for the Phillies also coincides with the turn of Zach Wheeler. The Phillies didn't really know what they're going to get out of him this year, and what they've gotten is Zach Wheeler back to being a top five pitcher. And the return of catcher JT Realmuto, who is excellent defensively, all of that put together with Kyle Schwarber, with Bryce Harper, to me, makes the Phillies the most dangerous team to the Dodgers. They almost beat them 2 years ago, and you wonder if going forward they're going to be, again, a huge threat to L.A.
1: Phillies finishing the month of June 18-9. Only the Marlins finished with a better record. Cardinals, a 5-3 win over the Braves. Atlanta falling to 1-7 since June 21st. Worst win percentage in baseball over that span. 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
5: How good is that? Are you ready to take?
0: Number five.
1: Yankees taking a sixth consecutive loss thanks to more offensive power by the Tigers, who have now had four games this season with five home runs. 97 won the ticket.
6: Fly ball right center field off the bat of Roddy Green. This one's deep. This one's way back, and that ball is gone. How about it? Riley Green with his second home run of the game, his 11th of the year, a two-run shot, and a 6-1 lead for the Tigers here in the third.
0: Number four.
1: Toronto fans, happy to hear about Kawhi Leonard returning. Probably not so happy with what they saw the Mets do to the Blue Jays. 880 ESPN New York.
6: Swung on, driven, deep right. Lucas going back. He turns. He'll watch it fly into the bullpen. Luis Torrens goes to the opposite field. A solo home run to give the Mets a 2-0 lead on Torrens' second of the season.
0: Number three.
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7: 2-2. Casey launches out to right. This is a bludgeoning, a three-run bomb for Casey. 453 feet. They're teeing off, and it's 13-2 in the top of the eighth inning.
0: Number two.
1: For the second time in the past week, Dansby Swanson has himself a multi-homer game. 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
8: High fly ball, deep left center field, way back, still going, going, going, and way out of here. Nearly all the way to the top of the bleachers. Right underneath the video board in left center field. Wow, another bomb from Swanson. His second home run of the ball game. Two-run job, and the Cubs have blown it open. 8-3 over the Padres.
0: Number one.
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9: 1-1.
6: And a high ball. Right field. 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
10: Alvarez launches one deep to right center field into the bullpen. And it's 6-3 just like that.
1: Yordan Alvarez with his seventh career grand slam, his third in the month of June. Astros go to 16-11 in the month, tied for the best record in the American League with the Rangers. July begins with Team USA facing Bosnia in the knockout round of the World Cup. As for the keys for Team USA, ESPN analyst Jeff Cameron.
3: for me, the same way we started in our opening match against Paraguay, our intensity, our discipline, everything. We were at it from when the whistle started. We were dynamic, we were sharp, we were creative. You know, Christian was electric the first 45 minutes. And for me, he's going to be the game changer. You know, he came in the last 30 minutes or so against Turkey A, and you could see him change the game immediately. The way he makes players around him better, he creates chances out of nothing. He's going to be the main star for the U.S., especially he has a point to prove. And when people doubt him, he always steps up and rises to the occasion.
1: USA, Bosnia, one of three matchups on the World Cup slate for Wednesday. Focus on L.A. That's next. Sports Center All Night continues. It's ESPN Radio.
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20: It was the best of both worlds. The Lakers don't have to say, we don't want you. We don't have to have this thing about a nasty back and forth. He got ahead of it. He gets to leave. And the Los Angeles Lakers get to say, oh, man, we really wanted you, man.
0: All the makings of a reunion.
2: This is a real balance of power shifting trade. This is the first major transaction that has changed the balance of power. The Raptors are now ready to contend. The New York Knicks, for the first time since they got done with their parade, are going to sit up a little bit on this one. This changes how the Eastern Conference shakes out.
0: Win or go home.
21: You just need to take care of business. If you beat Bosnia in a similar type of fashion, not the scoreline, but fashion that you beat Paraguay in, momentum builds. And if you play Senegal or Belgium, now all of a sudden that home field in Seattle becomes that much greater.
0: Plus, we put a bow on June baseball.
6: The pitch to Church is hit high and deep to right field. That one is deep. That one is gone. A three-run homer for Nathan Church.
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1: It was a novel. It was a movie. Leaving Las Vegas this week, though, a little different focus is they're leaving Los Angeles. SportsCenter All Night, ESPN Radio, ESPN App, Sirius XM Channel 80. Lakers and Clippers both with losses on Tuesday, although the Dodgers with a milestone win.
22: Two balls, two strikes, one strike to get, and there it is on the outside corner. Muncy strikes out looking. Win number 1,000 for Dave Roberts. Win number 10 for Justin Robleski, and win number 56 for the Dodgers.
1: AM 570 LA Sports, it's a 9-3 win over the Athletics, as you heard. 1,000 wins for Dave Roberts as manager. Took him 1,606 games, all but one game, as Dodgers manager. Dodgers had 14 hits, their 15th game this season, with at least 14 this season. And they beat the Athletics 9-3. Athletics have lost four straight in eight of their last 10. While the Dodgers get a win, the LA teams in the NBA seeing marquee losses.
23: Shams Charania is reporting LeBron James will be continuing his NBA career outside of Los Angeles.
24: The question is now, obviously, the where.
1: There will be another season for LeBron James, but Tuesday he let the Lakers know they can move forward. He'll be playing elsewhere this coming season. In ESPN Insider, Shams Charania says it's been building to this.
25: To put it plainly, and this started last summer, the Lakers and LeBron James just had differing views on what championship contention and legitimate moves to step in that direction look like. And the Lakers have gone down multiple different avenues with their roster over the last couple of years. Obviously, this whole team is centered around Luka Doncic and Austin Reeves now, and they got Austin Reeves done a week ago. No offer for LeBron James going into this week. And they did express interest to bring him back. But LeBron James today made the decision that he feels that there is a better opportunity for him to find what sources close to me told him. He wants to compete at the highest level, championship contention on a daily basis. LeBron James wants to find a place where he feels he's going to be playing meaningful basketball because that's what's going to make him happy at this stage in his career.
26: What's his next move?
25: That's a great question. A dozen teams reached out probably to his agent, Rich Paul, 6 p.m. Eastern time, giving pitches, giving offers to see, can we get LeBron James there? Because he also made one more thing clear today. This is not a financially driven decision. This is not going to be a decision he's going to make based on the highest salary or the highest amount of dollars. And so if that's the case, you know there's going to be a slew of teams interested in him. But around the league, when I talk to teams, there are three that really stand out as a possibility and best fits for LeBron James. That's the Golden State Warriors,
26: yep,
25: Miami Heat, and the Cleveland Cavaliers. So that's the who of this all. And then it's going to just become about which situation does LeBron James feel comfortable in, his family. That's a big dynamic. Basically, you're leaving your whole family now in Los Angeles, potentially, to go where? And that's at the crux of it. It's yes, it's a family decision, but if you know you're leaving LA and your family, you have to go somewhere where you're committed and know that everyone around you is committed to the cause.
1: The short list of contenders, as you heard, at least the early short list, Cavs, Heat, Warriors, ESPN Insider Brian Windhorst.
27: I'm going to say one thing. Who acted with knowledge?
2: Did the Cavs act with knowledge? Did the Heat act with knowledge? Did the Lakers act with knowledge? No. The Warriors acted with knowledge. Draymond opted out. That's all I'm going to say.
25: Draymond Green's decision to decline his $27.7 million player option was made for a reason. And that reason was to give the Warriors flexibility to go out and pursue LeBron James and potentially Anthony Davis via trade in a package deal. And so if you are LeBron James and you look up in 3, 4, 5 days from now, there's a Warriors team there with Stephen Curry, Anthony Davis, and Draymond Green. I think that's a pretty, pretty darn good pitch.
1: ESPN insider Shams Charania, who says, read the tea leaves. As far as Anthony Davis is concerned, news out of Washington where the Wizards say they have no interest in trading the all-star forward and they're not listening to offers for him. That according to Mark J. Spears of Anscape. Davis is eligible for a contract extension. He can sign for up to 4 years, $275 million, starting in early August. Talk of a potential Davis trade coming up this week with the discussion about LeBron, the Warriors, and such. Draymond Green, as for him, dropped his latest podcast discussing the opt-out decision.
3: My decision to opt out was for a few reasons. As you all know, I've always taken the approach of working with the organization. I've been in one place for 14 years. It's more of a family to me than anything. You're talking people I've built relationships with over the course of the past 14 years. I view Golden State more like Michigan State. Like, it's more like an alma mater for me, as I've been somewhere for 14 years. So when in a position to try to help better our team, to try to help better this organization, bringing my number down has allowed us to explore a little bit more, to help the books a little bit more. I am always intrigued by that route. You know, so opting out, I think for us, it gives optionality. Joe Lacob, Peter Guber has never been one to shy away from doing things that help this team get better. And if I can stand on that same side and have a hand in helping this organization be in a better position, I'm always willing to do that. You know, we'll figure it out from here on what's the best course moving forward. You know, and so I feel great about it. And, you know, we'll see where it goes from here. But that was kind of at the heart of my decision to opt out,
1: which gave the Warriors some flexibility come free agency. So as for where LeBron James should sign now that he won't be returning to the Lakers, ESPN analyst Kendrick Perkins.
4: I'm looking at the Golden State Warriors. Mm. When you talk about competing, Steph Curry is ready to compete right now for an NBA championship. Steve Kerr came back and signed an extension with the Warriors to compete for an NBA championship. Draymond Green opted out to give his team options and flexibility to compete for a championship. And if you're LeBron James, I'm looking at all that championship experience with probably a Jimmy Butler coming back a few months after the season start. And I'm saying, hey, this is my best option. I could go over here and play with a guy in Steph that's going to bring me happiness. Speaking of happiness, we haven't seen LeBron James happy since he won the gold medal with Steph Curry. And we saw what that two-man game looked like.
1: LeBron James won't be playing for the Lakers. Remains to be seen where he will land in free agency. Speaking of people leaving Los Angeles, SportsCenter All Night, ESPN Radio.
5: A return to Canada for Kawhi Leonard. Shams Charania is reporting the Clippers agreed to trade Leonard to the Raptors.
7: Clippers informed Kawhi Leonard that there would not be any long-term extension.
8: This is the first move that I think can change that balance of power in the Eastern Conference.
1: LeBron James leaving the Lakers, Kawhi Leonard leaving the Clippers. Clippers agreeing to trade the All-Star forward to Toronto. The deal marks a return to Canada for Leonard, who led the Raptors to the NBA title in 2019.
25: About a few weeks ago, the Clippers started getting calls on Kawhi Leonard from multiple different teams. You have teams like Minnesota and Detroit, and the Clippers were listening to these calls because this is a team that's moving in a younger direction. We saw they moved James Harden for Darius Garland and the second-round pick at the deadline. They moved Ivica Zubac for multiple first-round picks and Ben Mathurin at the NBA deadline, and now Kawhi Leonard. But this is a team that's going in a different direction, a younger direction, getting assets. And they had 1 year and $50 million left on Kawhi Leonard's contract. I'm told the Clippers were not willing to give Leonard an extension when he requested one or to have a direction on one multiple times. So that means both sides had to canvass the marketplace. And the one team that Kawhi Leonard made it clear privately that he would sign a contract extension with is his old team, the Toronto Raptors. The history here is remarkable. In 2018-19, yeah. Kawhi Leonard led the Raptors in his one season there to a championship. He won finals MVP, averaged almost 29 points per game on that run. He bolts then in 2019 to the Clippers. And now six seasons, 7 years later, he is coming back to the Raptors. He's back in the sixth, king of the North, whatever you want to call it. And I think the familiarity with that organization, the fact that he knows most of the people there that made that deal to get him all those years ago, and also the legacy component. He won a championship there, and he wants at the end of his career to say, I retired as a Toronto Raptor, and I played for the Raptors, the Spurs, and the Clippers. That's what makes him happy.
1: Won the finals MVP while winning the title in 2019, averaged 28.5 points per game in the win over the Golden State Warriors. So now Kawhi Leonard landing back with the Raptors, ESPN analyst Kendrick Perkins.
4: Does Kawhi Leonard move the needle? Absolutely. Is Kawhi Leonard one of the better two-way players in the game? Absolutely. Is Kawhi Leonard one of the best closers still in the game of basketball? Hell yeah. Does Kawhi Leonard love to get his money? Yes, but Kawhi Leonard also loves to have a certified Robin that's going to compete on both ends of the floor. And I believe that Scottie Barnes showed us a big enough sample size in this postseason to show that he's a legit top 20 player in this league. And you take whatever else, you take all other pieces, R.J. Barrett, quickly, and those pieces that's around them. Yes, Kawhi Leonard to the Toronto Raptors got them looking the New York Knicks, the champs, right in their eyes.
1: Movement well underway now in the NBA during the summer of 26. 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Weather delay in Mexico City, but they got the game in. Mexico, a 2-0 win over Ecuador. Mexico advancing to the round of 16 for the eighth time and the first time since 2018. They will face the winner between England and Congo. France, a 3-0 rout of Sweden, advancing to the round of 16. France, first team in World Cup history to score at least three goals in five consecutive games. Kylian Mbappe, a big reason. He had two more goals. He had two of the three that France scored on Tuesday. 18 career World Cup goals. Mbappe, fourth career multi-goal game at the World Cup in the knockout stage. France advances to a matchup against Paraguay this weekend. As for their future, any team with a chance to stop France? ESPN analyst Jeff Cameron.
9: I find it really difficult for anybody to really stop France right now. I mean, they're firing on all cylinders. You know, you'd like to see them maybe match up with Morocco. That would be an entertaining match. You know, they're both attacking styles, but France are flying right now. Mbappe's on a mission. You know, 4 years ago, they lost in the World Cup final. Mbappe had a hat trick and they still lost. So that sour taste in their mouth is definitely haunting them. But with the likes of Olise, Dembele, Barcola, those guys are drawing attention as well. And I think that's giving space for Mbappe to go do his thing, have his freedom, his confidence, and he's putting the ball in the back of the net. So that solid combination with a hard defense, they're definitely favorites for the World Cup.
1: France advancing. They will face Paraguay this weekend, Saturday afternoon. Norway advances as well. They get past the Ivory Coast 2-1. Norway will face Brazil in the round of 16 on Sunday. Norway, first World Cup knockout stage win, and they advance. All eyes on Team USA as they return to the pitch on Wednesday against Bosnia-Herzegovina. ESPN's Jeremy Schapp.
10: Here in San Jose on match day -1 as the USMNT was going through its final paces before its game against Bosnia. One of the many items on the agenda, penalty kicks. Now, the penalty kick gods, they might be cruel, they might be capricious. And when you're taking kicks, it might come down to skill, anxiety, luck, strategy. But once you get to the knockout stage of the World Cup, make no mistake, you'd better be prepared for penalty kicks.
11: You know, once you get into penalties, You know, they say it can be anyone's game, but you want to just prepare as best you can. That's all you can do for the moment. There's no way to, you know, replicate exactly how it's going to be and with the pressure and everything.
12: It can be kind of daunting when you think about it, but ultimately, you know, it's just sticking to what you know, what you've done in training, and if the goalie saves it, so be it. But and you have your spot, and you stick to it, and you know, hopefully you make it.
10: U.S. goalkeeper Matt Fries, the presumptive starter against Bosnia, studied economics at Harvard, and while he was there, he did extensive research on the science of penalty kicks. Tendencies, statistics, etc. He is by any measure an expert on the subject. And starting tomorrow against Bosnia, he might have to be. In San Jose, I'm Jeremy Schapp.
1: U.S. Bosnia in the knockout round coming up on Wednesday. Speaking of getting knocked out, we saw that overseas. SportsCenter All Night continues. It's ESPN Radio.
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1: New York has seen some success on the court of late. Knicks with their first NBA championship in 53 years. Liberty, for the second time in 4 years, capturing the WNBA Commissioner's Cup title.
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7: Ionescu! Boom! Before the game, I asked Sabrina Ionescu to give me one word to describe this rivalry with Las Vegas. She said, thrilling. You don't need extra motivation to play Las Vegas.
1: On Prime Video, as the Liberty beat the Aces 93-85 in the Commissioner's Cup Championship. Liberty, first franchise to win two cup titles, also did it in 23. Liberty, 8-3 against the Aces in the regular season, 4-4 in the postseason, 2-0 in the Commissioner's Cup Championship since signing Brianna Stewart and Jonquil Jones in 2023. Brianna Stewart had 25 points. Sabrina Ionescu, 26 points. Spoke with Prime after the win.
8: You spoke to me at halftime. You said that you wanted to see that consistency from yourself in the next 20 minutes. Did you demonstrate that?
9: Yeah, I mean, it wasn't perfect, especially in the third, but you saw a team that stuck together, continue to play with fight and stayed poised, and that's what's most important is we got the win and did it together.
8: I'm so happy to see the smile on your face. Even Stewie is giving you the recognition to enjoy the moment because these type of things can ignite a season. And I asked you earlier today if this could be a turning point. Do you look at it now as one of those?
9: Yeah, I mean, absolutely. We have a group that hasn't, you know, even played in the Commissioner Cup together, a lot of new players. And so it's really important for us to be able to do this at home, our first time hosting here in Barclays Center with this crowd. And we just got to continue to build off of this.
8: I also want to talk about your running mate. She just gave you an acknowledgement there. She will be called the MVP in a second. But what is it like every time you strap up with Stewie and you two go for that 1-2 punch?
9: I mean, we know what she's capable of. She does it night in, night out, and that's what's most important. She continues to lead by example, plays both sides of the ball, and we needed every single second of her out on the floor tonight.
1: And the Liberty captured the Commissioner's Cup Championship 93-85 over the Aces. SportsCenter All Night, ESPN Radio, from the basketball court to the grass courts of Wimbledon. A lot of eyes on Serena Williams, her first singles match in nearly 4 years.
10: Down the middle.
11: Just get it in.
12: Maya Joy
13: has just beaten a legend. One of the greatest athletes of all time that she watched growing up on the telly. And Serena's gone. And we wonder if time has finally caught up with the great, great Serena Williams. But tonight, this is Maya's joint.
1: The three-set loss for Serena Williams and her first singles match in nearly 4 years, losing in three sets to Maya Joint.
14: When we were in that hallway before we walk out into center court, that was the craziest moment of my life. Just watching all the greats and the legends do that. For me to do that as well was just insane. It's difficult to explain. I don't know. It just seems like she's just so much better, like in general, than you as a person. It's intimidating having to play a match against someone who's achieved so much in their career.
1: 6-3, 6-7 as Serena Williams won the tiebreaker in the second set, but then falls 6-3 in set number three. Falls to 78-4 record in the opening round at major tournaments in her career. To the guys at PTI.
15: Tone, what did you take away from this performance? I am thinking this when I sit down and the match actually starts. I'm thinking that it's a terrible position for Maya Joint to be in.
16: Yeah.
15: Nobody wants her to win. She maybe doesn't even want to win in this. She's won 3 out of her last 18 singles matches. She's up there against her idol. Everybody's cheering for her idol. They have picked out, you know, a complete pigeon, it seems to me. Then I find out she has this great nickname, the Ginger Ninja. That's because she's involved in karate. Just a fabulous nigga. Anyway, yes, I did watch most of it. I thought Serena was gassed early on, but she made a very good comeback, and she played okay.
10: Yeah.
15: She's 44 years old, Mike. I think I expected her to win. I think you expected her to win as well, but I wouldn't have expected her to win a second match. If she wants to continue doing it, God bless. You're a great player. If it makes you happy, keep doing it.
10: Yeah, Tony, I agree. And I thought she moved. I heard you say that early, and I was trying to look. I'm balancing this with hope. It's like hoping LeBron goes to Golden State. I'm hoping Serena wins.
15: Yes.
10: But then I thought she did move better in the second set and early in the third. And then, you know, it sort of crumbled. And I don't know what happens from here. I'm just, look.
15: She couldn't cover the whole court, Mike.
10: No, she couldn't.
15: She couldn't cover the whole
10: court. And she had to go to
15: court.
10: The slice forehand too much.
15: Yeah.
10: Because she couldn't get in position on the forehand to come over the top. I don't want to get too nerdy about it in tennis speak. But, yeah, I was sort of into it. But, Tony, I think the greatest athletes, the GOATs, that short list of GOATs in whatever sport, they earn the right to play until you tear the jersey off.
15: Yes.
10: Until they tear it off themselves.
15: Exactly.
10: And so if Serena wants to play, God bless.
15: There is no crowd in the world that doesn't want to still see her.
10: That's right.
15: That's fine if she wants to get. That's fine. If I'm play doubles with your sister, it's fine.
1: Williams will play double with Venus on Thursday, the first time the sisters have played at Wimbledon since 2016 when they won their title that year. As for Serena, losing on Tuesday, her first professional singles match since losing in the third round at the U.S. Open in 2022. 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How we knew this would happen in L.A. That's next. 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It's ESPN Radio.
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1: Dave Roberts picks up his 1,000th win as manager. Dodgers beating the A's. Mexico, France, Norway advancing to the round of 16 of the World Cup. A couple of marquee names are headed out of L.A. in the NBA.
2: Shams Charania is reporting LeBron James will be continuing his NBA career outside of Los Angeles, not with the Los Angeles Lakers.
3: There's something to be said about LeBron always being the one who is wanted and the Lakers not being the ones to court him anymore.
4: If he wasn't making himself available to talk in the negotiating window with the Lakers, then he clearly wanted to talk to everyone else.
1: LeBron James letting the Lakers know they can move forward with whatever plans they would like to make. He'll be playing elsewhere this coming season. Does intend to play, but it won't be in Los Angeles. ESPN insider Brian Windhorst.
5: I think it was a conscious uncoupling by both parties. And I think if you just go back to last summer, they gave Luka Doncic a very lucrative long-term contract extension. That was him saying he wanted to be a Laker and the Lakers verifying they were going to build around him. And they did not give LeBron a contract extension. The first time in his, you know, veteran career where he was going to go into a season where he was going to be a free agent at the end of the year, unrestricted, didn't have an option or anything. And that was the real indication that the Lakers were making a transition. And look, they had their moments this season. Certainly Luka and LeBron had their moments together, but they were very much growing apart. And so they reached the conclusion here at the end of this season that now was the time to go apart. Certainly there were frustrations that both sides had with each other, the Lakers and LeBron. But I think this is a situation where two sides had grown apart and are looking to move on without each other. And I don't think it's toxic. And I think that both of them can benefit. But also both of them will, I think, miss each other. We're going to see that definitely.
1: Sides have grown apart, but ESPN's Ramona Shelburne says it was pretty clear what the plan was.
6: We felt this yesterday and kind of the day before, but yesterday is really we felt it because LeBron James wasn't really giving the Lakers an answer. When somebody doesn't give you an answer, there's your answer. He wasn't letting them know even that he was going to come back. And I think they did have a conversation last night and again this morning when he officially made it right. And my general 10,000 foot reaction is that having been in LA my whole life, I've seen a lot of superstar duos break up. Mm-hmm. I've seen a lot of, and it usually doesn't end well, right? Shaq and Kobe, that was not fun for anyone involved. Kobe and Dwight Howard, that was terrible. This one, Luka and LeBron, pretty seamless. And I think that's about the reaction that everyone in LA has, which is it's Luka Doncic's team. This has been in motion really since last summer when the Lakers pitched Luka Doncic on a future with the team. Remember, he signed an extension after that trade. And Rob Pelinka brought a whole binder with plans saying, we're going to have cap space starting in 2026. Well, where does that cap space start? It starts with LeBron James coming off the books. And it was kind of known since then that it was heading in this direction. It got interesting when LeBron played so well, but it's not a surprise that we're here today.
7: Now you've got a situation where LeBron's like, well, listen, man, I'm not going to be second and third to Austin Reeves and Luka. Now it's Luka's team. Same as it was when Shaq left for Kobe. Now it's Luka. And LA, by the way, that's a franchise now. That the weight of the world is on Luka's shoulder now until he decides it's not.
6: Yeah, and now it's on Rob Pelinka and the Lakers front office to make good on that promise to him. Hey, you brought a binder. You said we have cap space. Well, that means you got to go get some players. And whether that comes in free agency or via trade, it's on Rob Pelinka now to fill out the roster.
1: Lakers roster now in the hands of the front office. As for the fans in L.A., Kurt Sandoval from ABC 7 in L.A., the reaction from fans?
8: A majority of them, I would say 60 to 70% of them are quite happy. And a lot of that is just, it's not LeBron's fault, but since Kobe's passing, Kobe is on a pedestal that no one's going to match. And LeBron just felt like a rental. Once they had Luka Doncic, LeBron is a very similar scorer. And so he's option one. Then they re-sign Austin Reeves. So you've got two prolific scorers, and LeBron is one of the smartest, if not the smartest, NBA player I've ever covered. And he knows they need to get better defensively. And if you sign LeBron for whatever he's going to sign, you don't have the money to get better defensively. So thus, it's going to be really hard to win a title in the West with San Antonio and OKC. When you go back to what the Lakers were before he came here, they had like back-to-back 30-win seasons. And within 2 years, yes, it was in the bubble during the pandemic, but within 2 years, he'd won a championship. I also think that's part of the fall of LeBron. Not the fall's a wrong word to describe it. The lack of elite legacy to compare him to a Kobe or a Shaq is because he won a title in just a couple of years. There was an enormous expectation, as there always is with the Lakers, that it's championship or bust. But, you know, this is a franchise that has a new ownership group. Dr. Buss is the one that, you know, made the Lakers what the Lakers were, you know, the great Laker runs of even before Shaq and Kobe with Magic and Showtime and all that. And since his passing, they've never been the same. Now they sold it to the Guggenheimer group that runs the Dodgers. So it's a different era of Laker basketball.
1: So the Lakers are half of the focus. The other, of course, is LeBron James, who will play elsewhere. He's into free agency. How does he go about this free agency? ESPN's Dave McMenamin.
9: First, he needs to find out exactly which teams are interested in signing him this summer. And he has basically given instructions to Rich Paul, his longtime friend and agent, to go out, canvass the league, gather the information, find out what realistic offers will be on the table, and then bring them to LeBron, at which point LeBron will sift through and see what that information does based on his instincts that he already has already and maybe some thoughts he has about teams around the league. Now, obviously the Warriors are one of those teams that we know have very keen interest in bringing LeBron up the coast. And there's some things that make a lot of sense there. He teamed up with Steph Curry and Steve Kerr for a gold medal in 2024 in Paris. Obviously, Draymond Green's one of his best friends. But there's other places that make sense, too, including two of the places where he played for in the past. In the Miami Heat, he won two championships with Eric Spoelstra. They just added Giannis Antetokounmpo. And obviously, we all know the story with him and the Cleveland Cavaliers. And that's a Cavs team that got to the Eastern Conference Finals and were swept by the eventual champion New York Knicks. They're not that far off. And they have some flexibility right now because James Harden opted out of his player option for next season. And so his number is not set in stone on the books. We'll see what they can do. But quite frankly, we shouldn't limit this search to just those three teams I mentioned. Rich Paul has already said on the record that 10 to 12 teams have reached out to him about wanting LeBron services. And that was before it became crystal clear today that LeBron was not going to play for the Lakers. I can only imagine that number of teams has increased.
1: And LeBron, now in free agency, will be able to answer those phone calls. LeBron James leaving the Lakers. Kawhi Leonard is leaving the Clippers. He's being dealt to the Raptors, where he won a title. ESPN's Shams Charania.
10: At the crux of this, Kawhi Leonard had 1 year and $50 million left on his contract, and there was no future for him after this season with the Los Angeles Clippers. The Clippers failed to give him a contract extension commitment, but multiple other teams out there were pursuing Kawhi Leonard for the last few weeks, were willing to give him an extension, but he only wanted to go to one team and give only one team a contract extension commitment, and that's the Toronto Raptors. Going back to the city that he led to the 2019 NBA championship, he led them to their own

0: preferred landing spot. And sources told me there were three keys to this. One is the familiarity with the Toronto Raptors organization. We know he spent that 1 year there. He made it very clear that he would leave after just one season. But that 1 year, Bobby Webster, the executive vice president of basketball operations, made the trade to go get him with Brian Wright, the Spurs GM, back in 2018. The city of Toronto as well. And the ability now to go to the Raptors and contend in the Eastern Conference and to be able to say that I ended my career with the Raptors after playing for the Clippers and the Spurs. So I'm told Kawhi Leonard views this as an opportunity to retire in Toronto.
1: Opportunity to retire there, but it also moves the needle in terms of NBA power teams. ESPN's Brian Windhorst.
2: This is a real balance of power shifting trade. This is the first one. This is the first major transaction that has changed the balance of power. The Heat have the potential to do that, but they aren't yet ready to contend. The Raptors are now ready to contend. The New York Knicks, for the first time since they got done with their parade, are going to sit up a little bit on this one. This changes how the Eastern Conference shakes out. We've been watching the East get weaker for the last week. Jaylen Brown is in limbo. To Charlotte Hornets, not that I thought they were going to win the East. They kind of came down. We haven't seen the Pistons yet fully get their team back together. The Cavs might lose a player or two. This is taking a team that could be a conference finalist next year. Total powerhouse, two-way wing player, coming off one of his best years of his career. A lot of talent leaving L.A. today.
1: LeBron James, Kawhi Leonard. See what else the summer brings us. SportsCenter all night. ESPN Radio, World Cup, France, a 3-0 win over Sweden to advance to the round of 16. Mexico advances with a 2-0 shutout of Ecuador. Five-game winning streak in World Cup action dating back to 2022. Norway, a 2-1 win over the Ivory Coast as Norway advances to the round of 16 for the second time in its history. Also did it in 1998. They now match up with Brazil. How does Norway stop Brazil? ESPN analyst Brick Shea.
3: They need to stop Vinny Jr. He's dynamic. He's fast. He loves to go 1v1, and he's a guy who can change a game out of nothing. He's got 4 goals in 4 games, and Brazil itself has outscored its opponents 9-2. If you saw the game against Japan, they went behind. They showed the Brazilians to come back and get the winner in the knockout stages. But Norway, they are full of confidence. Like you said, Aaron Holland has 5 goals and 3 appearances. They need Sorloth and Musa to get the ball into him and Odegaard to feed him. He needs the ball in the box. He scores goals, so give it to him and let him do his job.
1: Now the focus turns to Wednesday and Team USA, which returns to the pitch against Bosnia.
4: The U.S. arrived in the Bay Area late Monday afternoon, and they're going to train here at the San Jose Earthquakes facility before Wednesday's match against Bosnia. If they want to continue this run of the World Cup, they're going to have to turn around some challenging history. If you look at the last 10 matches, the U.S. has lost every single one against European opponents. And if you look at the 21 World Cup matches they've played against European teams since 1990, they've won only once. Is this their time? The U.S. are certainly favorites on paper. And Flo Balogun says that when you want to make history, you don't look at what you haven't done. You look at what you need to do. That's the winning mentality.
1: ESPN Sam Borden, European teams, an Achilles heel for Team USA historically. ESPN analyst Kevin Egan.
5: The time is now. I mean, the U.S. has only won one knockout game in its World Cup history. Think about that for a second. Wow. Christian Pulisic comes across as very casual, but he's an absolute warrior. He's a competitor for this U.S. men's national team, and so is this man, the Argentine coach, Mauricio Pochettino. I think they stack up really well against a slower Bosnia side. The benefit of the U.S. this World Cup has been they've been in the face of the opponent very early on. If Bosnia concede early in this game and the U.S. can get a goal early like they did against Paraguay, I think the floodgates will open. I think the U.S. could do some serious damage to this older Bosnia side, a side that still plays Edin Dzeko at 40 years of age. I think this is a great draw for the U.S., and if they win this game, they play Belgium or Senegal, two teams that I absolutely think the U.S. could beat on their day. This is the time to go and grab the opportunity, and you're looking at a player in Christian Pulisic who could, in 2 or 3 weeks' time, and I know people are going to come after me for this, be considered the greatest U.S. men's national team player of all time. He has that opportunity to take the mantle.
6: So do you favor us winning this game, number one? And number two, then what's the ceiling for this squad?
5: Then we're on the same side of the bracket as France, as Spain, and then that's a different conversation altogether because those teams are far superior. But on their day, you have to look at other host nations. South Korea, for example,

0: in 2002, made it to the World Cup semifinal. Morocco weren't a host nation, but they made it to the semifinal 4 years ago. The U.S. national team has the talent. They have the belief right now, and they certainly have the momentum of the American public.
1: We'll see how they do on Wednesday against Bosnia. 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
2: Swanson, it's a high fly ball, deep center field, way out of here and gone. Cubs take the lead. Home run number 12 on the year for Dansby Swanson. High fly ball, deep left center field, way back, still going, going, going, and way out of here. Nearly all the way to the top of the bleachers. Right underneath the video board in left center field.
1: Two homers for Dansby Swanson. Two of his three hits leave the park. Cubs beat the Padres 9-7. Cubs Radio Network with the call. Rays pulling away from the Royals.
2: Here he swings and launches one way up into the air to left field. Collins turns and looks. It's a three-run homer for Junior Caminero. New week, same player. His 23rd home run, and the Rays have a 4-1 lead.
1: 620 WDAE. Rays go on to a 10-4 win over the Royals, their sixth consecutive win. On the opposite side of that would be six straight losses.
3: 2-2. Popped up. Torkelson. And that'll do it. As the Tigers beat the Yankees 9-3, and the losing continues, they have lost six straight games with a very, very anemic offense, and the starting pitching continues to struggle as well.
1: Yankees dropping six straight, longest active losing streak in Major League Baseball. Tigers with a 9-3 win over the Yankees. Biggest challenger in the West to L.A.? That's next. 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
1: 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Back to the Diamond. Mariners, an 8-3 win over the Angels, who now have 51 losses on the season. That's tied for the most in the American League. 29th road loss of the season. That is most in the American League. Brian Wu gets the win. He goes to 7-6 for the Mariners. Speaking of decent outing for the starter, Philadelphia.
2: Here's the windup. And the 0-2 pitch, swing and a miss. He got him. And
3: there's a good start.
2: Rodriguez's troubles against lefties continue. That's the ninth strikeout for Sanchez, and he's gotten Andy Rodriguez three times.
1: 94 WIP. Sanchez, seven innings of three-hit ball. Those nine strikeouts, picks up his 10th win. And the Phillies as a team, an 8-0 shutout of the Pirates for their Major League leading 10th shutout of the season. As for challenging the Dodgers in the National League, ESPN's Buster Olney.
4: I think it's the Philadelphia Phillies who have put things together under Don Mattingly since he took over from Rob Thompson. He has made some changes. He's focused on defense. He's playing Bryson Stott more at second base. He's playing Brandon Marsh in the outfield. He's more aggressive with his bullpen use. And this turnaround for the Phillies also coincides with the turn of Zach Wheeler. The Phillies didn't really know what they're going to get out of him this year, and what they've gotten is Zach Wheeler back to being a top five pitcher. And the return of catcher JT Realmuto, who is excellent defensively, all of that put together with Kyle Schwarber, with Bryce Harper, to me, makes the Phillies the most dangerous team to the Dodgers. They almost beat them 2 years ago, and you wonder if going forward they're going to be, again, a huge threat to L.A.
1: Phillies finishing the month of June 18-9. Only the Marlins finish with a better record. Cardinals, a 5-3 win over the Braves. Atlanta falling to 1-7 since June 21st. Worst win percentage in baseball over that span. 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
0: Number 5.
1: Yankees taking a 6th consecutive loss thanks to more offensive power by the Tigers, who have now had 4 games this season with 5 home runs. 97 won the ticket.
6: Fly ball right center field off the bat of Roddy Green. This one's deep. This one's way back, and that ball is gone. How about it? Riley Green with his 2nd home run of the game, his 11th of the year, a 2-run shot, and a 6-1 lead for the Tigers here in the 3rd.
0: Number 4.
1: Toronto fans, happy to hear about Kawhi Leonard returning. Probably not so happy with what they saw the Mets do to the Blue Jays. 880 ESPN New York.
6: Swung on, driven, deep right. Lucas going back. He turns. He'll watch it fly into the bullpen. Luis Torrens goes to the opposite field. A solo home run to give the Mets a 2-0 lead on Torrens' 2nd of the season.
0: Number 3.
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7: To Casey launches out to right. This is a bludgeoning. A 3-run bomb for Casey. 453 feet. They're teeing off, and it's 13-2 in the top of the 8th inning.
0: Number 2.
1: For the 2nd time in the past week, Dansby Swanson has himself a multi-homer game. 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
8: High fly ball, deep left center field, way back, still going, going, going, and way out of here. Nearly all the way to the top of the bleachers. Right underneath the video board in left center field. Wow, another bomb from Swanson. His 2nd home run of the ball game. 2-run job, and the Cubs have blown it open. 8-3 over the Padres.
0: Number 1.
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9: 1-1.
6: 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Right field. 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
10: Alvarez launches one deep to right center field into the bullpen. And it's 6-3 just like that.
1: Yordan Alvarez with his 7th career grand slam, his 3rd in the month of June. Astros go to 16-11 in the month, tied for the best record in the American League with the Rangers. July begins with Team USA facing Bosnia in the knockout round of the World Cup. As for the keys for Team USA, ESPN analyst Jeff Cameron.
3: for me, the same way we started in our opening match against Paraguay, our intensity, our discipline, everything. We were at it from when the whistle started. We were dynamic, we were sharp, we were creative. You know, Christian was electric the first 45 minutes. And for me, he's going to be the game changer. You know, he came in the last 30 minutes or so against Turkey A, and you could see him change the game immediately. The way he makes players around him better, he creates chances out of nothing. He's going to be the main star for the U.S., especially he has a point to prove. And when people doubt him, he always steps up and rises to the occasion.
9: USA, Bosnia, one of three matchups on the World Cup slate for Wednesday. Focus on L.A. That's next. 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It's ESPN Radio.
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22: It was the best of both worlds. The Lakers don't have to say, we don't want you. We don't have to have this thing about a nasty back and forth. He got ahead of it. He gets to leave. And the Los Angeles Lakers get to say, oh, man, we really wanted you, man.
20: All the makings of a reunion.
2: This is a real balance of power shifting trade. This is the first major transaction that has changed the balance of power. The Raptors are now ready to contend. The New York Knicks, for the first time since they got done with their parade, are going to sit up a little bit on this one. This changes how the Eastern Conference shakes out.
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6: 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That one is deep. That one is gone. A three-run homer for Nathan Church.
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9: It was a novel. It was a movie. Leaving Las Vegas this week, though, a little different focus as they're leaving Los Angeles. SportsCenter All Night, ESPN Radio, ESPN App, SiriusXM Channel 80. Lakers and Clippers both with losses on Tuesday, although the Dodgers with a milestone win.
5: Two balls, two strikes, one strike to get. And there it is on the outside corner. Muncy strikes out looking. Win number 1,000 for Dave Roberts. Win number 10 for Justin Robleski. And win number 56 for the Dodgers.
9: AM 570 LA Sports. It's a 9-3 win over the Athletics, as you heard. 1,000 wins for Dave Roberts as manager. Took him 1,606 games, all but one game as Dodgers manager. Dodgers had 14 hits, their 15th game this season with at least 14 this season. And they beat the Athletics 9-3. Athletics have lost four straight in eight of their last 10. While the Dodgers get a win, the LA teams in the NBA seeing marquee losses.
23: Shyam Charania is reporting LeBron James will be continuing his NBA career outside of Los Angeles.
24: The question is now, obviously, the where.
9: There will be another season for LeBron James, but Tuesday he let the Lakers know they can move forward. He'll be playing elsewhere this coming season. And ESPN insider Shyam Charania says it's been building to this.
25: To put it plainly, and this started last summer, the Lakers and LeBron James just had differing views on what championship contention and legitimate moves to step in that direction look like. And the Lakers have gone down multiple different avenues with their roster over the last couple of years. Obviously, this whole team is centered around Luka Doncic and Austin Reeves now. And they got Austin Reeves done a week ago. No offer for LeBron James going into this week. And they did express interest to bring him back. But LeBron James today made the decision that he feels that there is a better opportunity for him to find what sources close to me told him. He wants to compete at the highest level, championship contention on a daily basis. LeBron James wants to find a place where he feels he's going to be playing meaningful basketball because that's what's going to make him happy at this stage in his career.
26: What's his next move?
25: That's a great question. A dozen teams reached out probably to his agent, Rich Paul, 6 p.m. Eastern time, giving pitches, giving offers to see, can we get LeBron James there? Because he also made one more thing clear today. This is not a financially driven decision. This is not going to be a decision he's going to make based on the highest salary or the highest amount of dollars. And so if that's the case, you know there's going to be a slew of teams interested in him. But around the league, when I talk to teams, there are three that really stand out as a possibility and best fits for LeBron James. That's the Golden State Warriors,
26: yep,
25: Miami Heat, and the Cleveland Cavaliers. So that's the who of this all. And then it's going to just become about which situation does LeBron James feel comfortable in, his family. That's a big dynamic. Basically, you're leaving your whole family now in Los Angeles, potentially, to go where? And that's at the crux of it. Yes, it's a family decision. But if you know you're leaving L.A. and your family, you have to go somewhere where you're committed and know that everyone around you is committed to the cause.
9: The short list of contenders, as you heard, at least the early short list, Cavs, Heat, Warriors, ESPN insider Brian Windhorst.
27: I'm going to say one thing. Who acted with knowledge?
2: Did the Cavs act with knowledge? Did the Heat act with knowledge? Did the Lakers act with knowledge? No. The Warriors acted with knowledge. Draymond opted out. That's all I'm going to say.
25: Draymond Green's decision to decline his $27.7 million player option was made for a reason. And that reason was to give the Warriors flexibility to go out and pursue LeBron James and potentially Anthony Davis via trade in a package deal. And so if you are LeBron James and you look up in 3, 4, 5 days from now, there's a Warriors team there with Stephen Curry, Anthony Davis, and Draymond Green. I think that's a pretty, pretty darn good pitch.
9: ESPN insider Shams Charania, who says, read the tea leaves. As far as Anthony Davis is concerned, news out of Washington where the Wizards say they have no interest in trading the all-star forward, and they're not listening to offers for him. That, according to Mark J. Spears of Anscape, Davis is eligible for a contract extension. He can sign for up to 4 years, $275 million, starting in early August. Talk of a potential Davis trade coming up this week with the discussion about LeBron, the Warriors, and such. Draymond Green, as for him, dropped his latest podcast discussing the opt-out decision.
1: My decision to opt out was for a few reasons. As you all know, I have always taken the approach of working with the organization. I've been in one place for 14 years. It's more of a family to me than anything. You're talking people I've built relationships with over the course of the past 14 years. I view Golden State more like Michigan State. Like, it's more like an alma mater for me, as I've been somewhere for 14 years. So when in a position to try to help better our team, to try to help better this organization, bringing my number down has allowed us to explore a little bit more, to help the books a little bit more. I am always intrigued by that route. You know, so opting out, I think for us, it gives optionality. Joe Lacob, Peter Guber has never been one to shy away from doing things that help this team get better. And if I can stand on that same side and have a hand in helping this organization be in a better position, I'm always willing to do that. You know, we'll figure it out from here on what's the best course moving forward. You know, and so I feel great about it. And, you know, we'll see where it goes from here. But that was kind of at the heart of my decision to opt out,
9: which gave the Warriors some flexibility come free agency. So as for where LeBron James should sign now that he won't be returning to the Lakers, ESPN analyst Kendrick Perkins.
3: I'm looking at the Golden State Warriors. When you talk about competing, Steph Curry is ready to compete right now for an NBA championship. Steve Kerr came back and signed an extension with the Warriors to compete for an NBA championship. Draymond Green opt out to give his team options and flexibility to compete for a championship. And if you're LeBron James, I'm looking at all that championship experience with probably a Jimmy Butler coming back a few months after the season start. And I'm saying, hey, this is my best option. I could go over here and play with a guy in Steph that's going to bring me happiness. Speaking of happiness, we haven't seen LeBron James happy since he won the gold medal with Steph Curry. And we saw what that two-man game looked like.
9: LeBron James won't be playing for the Lakers. Remains to be seen where he will land in free agency. Speaking of people leaving Los Angeles, SportsCenter All Night, ESPN Radio.
7: A return to Canada for Kawhi Leonard. Shams Charania is reporting the Clippers agreed to trade Leonard to the Raptors.
25: Clippers informed Kawhi Leonard that there would not be any long-term extension.
2: This is the first move that I think can change that balance of power in the Eastern Conference.
9: LeBron James leaving the Lakers, Kawhi Leonard leaving the Clippers. Clippers agreeing to trade the All-Star forward to Toronto. The deal marks a return to Canada for Leonard, who led the Raptors to the NBA title in 2019.
25: About a few weeks ago, the Clippers started getting calls on Kawhi Leonard from multiple different teams. You have teams like Minnesota and Detroit, and the Clippers were listening to these calls because this is a team that's moving in a younger direction. We saw they moved James Harden for Darius Garland and a second round pick at the deadline. They moved Ivica Zubac for multiple first round picks and Ben Mathurin at the NBA deadline, and now Kawhi Leonard. But this is a team that's going in a different direction, a younger direction, getting assets. And they had 1 year and $50 million left on Kawhi Leonard's contract. I'm told the Clippers were not willing to give Leonard an extension when he requested one or to have a direction on one multiple times. So that means both sides had to canvass the marketplace. And the one team that Kawhi Leonard made it clear privately that he would sign a contract extension with is his old team, the Toronto Raptors. The history here is remarkable. In 2018-19, yeah. Kawhi Leonard led the Raptors in his one season there to a championship. He won finals MVP, averaged almost 29 points per game on that run. He bolts then in 2019 yeah. to the Clippers. Yeah. And now 6 seasons, 7 years later, he is coming back to the Raptors. He's back in the sixth, king of the North, whatever you want to call it. And I think the familiarity with that organization, the fact that he knows most of the people there that made that deal to get him all those years ago,
8: yep.
25: and also the legacy component. He won a championship there, and he wants at the end of his career to say, I retired as a Toronto Raptor, and I played for the Raptors, the Spurs, and the Clippers. That's what makes him happy.
9: Won the finals MVP while winning the title in 2019, averaged 28.5 points per game in the win over the Golden State Warriors. So now Kawhi Leonard landing back with the Raptors. ESPN analyst Kendrick Perkins.
3: Does Kawhi Leonard move the needle? Absolutely. Is Kawhi Leonard one of the better two-way players in the game? Absolutely. Is Kawhi Leonard one of the best closers still in the game of basketball? Hell yeah. Does Kawhi Leonard love to get his money? Yes, but Kawhi Leonard also loves to have a certified Robin that's going to compete on both ends of the floor. And I believe that Scottie Barnes showed us a big enough sample size in this postseason to show that he's a legit top 20 player in this league. And you take whatever else, you take all other pieces, R.J. Barrett, quickly, and those pieces that surround them. Yes, Kawhi Leonard to the Toronto Raptors got them looking the New York Knicks, the champs, right in their eyes.
9: Movement well underway now in the NBA during the summer of 26. 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Weather delay in Mexico City, but they got the game in. Mexico, a 2-0 win over Ecuador. Mexico advancing to the round of 16 for the eighth time and the first time since 2018. They will face the winner between England and Congo. France, a 3-0 rout of Sweden, advancing to the round of 16. France, first team in World Cup history to score at least 3 goals in 5 consecutive games. Kylian Mbappe, a big reason. He had 2 more goals. He had 2 of the 3 that France scored on Tuesday. 18 career World Cup goals. Mbappe, 4th career multi-goal game at the World Cup in the knockout stage. France advances to a matchup against Paraguay this weekend. As for their future, any team with a chance to stop France? ESPN analyst Jeff Cameron.
10: I find it really difficult for anybody to really stop France right now. I mean, they're firing on all cylinders. You know, you'd like to see them maybe match up with Morocco. That would be an entertaining match. You know, they're both attacking styles. But France are flying right now. Mbappe's on a mission. You know, 4 years ago, they lost in the World Cup final. Mbappe had a hat trick, and they still lost. So that sour taste in their mouth is definitely haunting them. But with the likes of Olise, Dembele, Barcola, those guys are drawing attention as well. And I think that's giving space for Mbappe to go do his thing, have his freedom, his confidence, and he's putting the ball in the back of the net. So that solid combination with a hard defense, they're definitely favorites for the World Cup.
9: France advancing. They will face Paraguay this weekend, Saturday afternoon. Norway advances as well. They get past the Ivory Coast 2-1. Norway will face Brazil in the round of 16 on Sunday. Norway, first World Cup knockout stage win, and they advance. All eyes on Team USA as they return to the pitch on Wednesday against Bosnia-Herzegovina. ESPN's Jeremy Schapp.
8: Here in San Jose on match day -1 as the USMNT was going through its final paces before its game against Bosnia. One of the many items on the agenda, penalty kicks. Now, the penalty kick gods, they might be cruel, they might be capricious. And when you're taking kicks, it might come down to skill, anxiety, luck, strategy. But once you get to the knockout stage of the World Cup, make no mistake, you'd better be prepared for penalty kicks.
11: You know, once you get into penalties, you know, they say it can be anyone's game, but you want to just prepare as best you can. That's all you can do for the moment. There's no way to, you know, replicate exactly how it's going to be and with the pressure and everything.
12: It can be kind of daunting when you think about it, but ultimately, you know, it's just sticking to what you know and what you've done in training, and if the goalie saves it, so be it. But and you have your spot and you stick to it, and you know, hopefully you make it.
8: U.S. goalkeeper Matt Fries, the presumptive starter against Bosnia, studied economics at Harvard, and while he was there, he did extensive research on the science of penalty kicks, tendencies, statistics, etc. He is by any measure an expert on the subject. And starting tomorrow against Bosnia, he might have to be. In San Jose, I'm Jeremy Schapp.
9: U.S. Bosnia in the knockout round coming up on Wednesday. Speaking of getting knocked out, we saw that overseas. SportsCenter All Night continues. It's ESPN Radio.
0: Major League Baseball, 4th of July, doubleheader. 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
1: New York has seen some success on the court of late. Knicks with their first NBA championship in 53 years. Liberty, for the second time in 4 years, capturing the WNBA Commissioner's Cup title.
6: To play the shot clock out and not foul.
7: Ionescu! Boom! Before the game, I asked Sabrina Ionescu to give me one word to describe this rivalry with Las Vegas. She said, thrilling. You don't need extra motivation to play Las Vegas.
1: On Prime Video, as the Liberty beat the Aces 93-85 in the Commissioner's Cup Championship. Liberty, first franchise to win two cup titles, also did it in 23. Liberty, 8-3 against the Aces in the regular season, 4-4 in the postseason, 2-0 in the Commissioner's Cup Championship since signing Breanna Stewart and Jonquil Jones in 2023. Breanna Stewart had 25 points. Sabrina Ionescu, 26 points. Spoke with Prime after the win.
8: You spoke to me at halftime. You said that you wanted to see that consistency from yourself in the next 20 minutes. Did you demonstrate that?
9: Yeah, I mean, it wasn't perfect, especially in the third, but you saw a team that stuck together, continue to play with fight and stay poised, and that's what's most important is we got the win and did it together.
8: I'm so happy to see the smile on your face. Even Stewie is giving you the recognition to enjoy the moment because these type of things can ignite a season. And I asked you earlier today if this could be a turning point. Do you look at it now as one of those?
9: Yeah, I mean, absolutely. We have a group that hasn't, you know, even played in the Commissioner Cup together, a lot of new players. And so it's really important for us to be able to do this at home, our first time hosting here in Barclays Center with this crowd. And we just got to continue to build off of this.
8: I also want to talk about your running mate. She just gave you an acknowledgement there. She will be called the MVP in a second. But what is it like every time you strap up with Stewie and you two go for that 1-2 punch?
9: I mean, we know what she's capable of. She does it night in, night out, and that's what's most important. She continues to lead by example, plays both sides of the ball, and we needed every single second of her out on the floor tonight.
1: And the Liberty captured the Commissioner's Cup Championship 93-85 over the Aces. SportsCenter All Night, ESPN Radio, from the basketball court to the grass courts of Wimbledon. A lot of eyes on Serena Williams, her first singles match in nearly 4 years.
10: Down the middle.
11: Just get it in.
12: Game set and done.
13: Maya Joy has just been a legend. One of the greatest athletes of all time that she watched growing up on the telly. And Serena's gone. And we wonder if time has finally caught up with the great, great Serena Williams. But tonight, this is Maya's joint.
1: The three-set loss for Serena Williams and her first singles match in nearly 4 years, losing in three sets to Maya Joint.
14: When we were in that hallway before we walk out into center court, that was the craziest moment of my life. Yeah, just watching all the greats and the legends do that. For me to do that as well was just insane. It's difficult to explain. I don't know. It just seems like she's just so much better, like in general, than you as a person. It's intimidating having to play a match against someone who's achieved so much in their career.
1: 6-3, 6-7 as Serena Williams won the tiebreaker in the second set, but then falls 6-3 in set number three. Falls to 78-4 record in the opening round at major tournaments in her career. To the guys at PTI.
15: Tone, what did you take away from this performance? I am thinking this when I sit down and the match actually starts. I'm thinking that it's a terrible position for Maya Joint to be in.
16: Yeah.
15: Nobody wants her to win. She maybe doesn't even want to win in this. She's won 3 out of her last 18 singles matches. She's up there against her idol. Everybody is cheering for her idol. They have picked out, you know, a complete pigeon, it seems to me. Then I find out she has this great nickname, the Ginger Ninja. That's because she's involved in karate. Just a fabulous nigger. Anyway, yes, I did watch most of it. I thought Serena was gassed early on, but she made a very good comeback, and she played okay.
10: Yeah.
15: She's 44 years old, Mike. I think I expected her to win. I think you expected her to win as well, but I wouldn't have expected her to win a second match. If she wants to continue doing it, God bless. You're a great player. If it makes you happy, keep doing it.
10: Yeah, Tony, I agree. And I thought she moved. I heard you say that early, and I was trying to look. I'm balancing this with hope. It's like hoping LeBron goes to Golden State. I'm hoping Serena wins.
15: Yes.
10: But then I thought she did move better in the second set and early in the third. And then, it sort of crumbled. And I don't know what happens from here. I'm just, look.
15: She couldn't cover the whole court, Mike.
10: No, she couldn't.
15: She couldn't cover the whole court.
10: And she had to go to the slice forehand too much.
15: Yeah.
10: Because she couldn't get in position on the forehand to come over the top. I don't want to get too nerdy about it in tennis speak. But, I was sort of into it. But, Tony, I think the greatest athletes, the GOATs, that short list of GOATs in whatever sport, they earn the right to play until you tear the jersey off.
15: Yes.
10: Until they tear it off themselves.
15: Exactly.
10: And so if Serena wants to play, God bless.
15: There is no crowd in the world that doesn't want to still see her.
10: That's right.
15: That's fine if she wants to get. That's fine. If I'm playing doubles with your sister, it's fine.
1: Williams will play double with Venus on Thursday, the first time the sisters have played at Wimbledon since 2016 when they won their title that year. As for Serena, losing on Tuesday, her first professional singles match since losing in the third round at the U.S. Open in 2022. 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How we knew this would happen in L.A. That's next. 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
1: Dave Roberts picked up his 1,000th win as manager. Dodgers beating the A's. Mexico, France, Norway advancing to the round of 16 at the World Cup. A couple of marquee names are headed out of L.A. in the NBA.
2: Shyam Charania is reporting LeBron James will be continuing his NBA career outside of Los Angeles, not with the Los Angeles Lakers.
3: There's something to be said about LeBron always being the one who is wanted and the Lakers not being the ones to court him anymore.
4: If he wasn't making himself available to talk in the negotiating window with the Lakers, then he clearly wanted to talk to everyone else.
1: LeBron James letting the Lakers know they can move forward with whatever plans they would like to make. He'll be playing elsewhere this coming season. Does intend to play, but it won't be in Los Angeles. ESPN insider Brian Windhorst.
5: I think it was a conscious uncoupling by both parties. And I think if you just go back to last summer, they gave Luka Doncic a very lucrative long-term contract extension. That was him saying he wanted to be a Laker and the Lakers verifying they were going to build around him. And they did not give LeBron a contract extension. The first time in his, you know, veteran career where he was going to go into a season where he was going to be a free agent at the end of the year, unrestricted, didn't have an option or anything. And that was the real indication that the Lakers were making a transition. And look, they had their moments this season. Certainly Luka and LeBron had their moments together, but they were very much growing apart. And so they reached the conclusion here at the end of this season that now was the time to go apart. Certainly there were frustrations that both sides had with each other, the Lakers and LeBron. But I think this is a situation where two sides had grown apart and are looking to move on without each other. And I don't think it's toxic. And I think that both of them can benefit. But also both of them will, I think, miss each other. We're going to see that definitely.
1: Sides had grown apart, but ESPN's Ramona Shelburne says it was pretty clear what the plan was.
6: We felt this yesterday and kind of the day before, but yesterday is really we felt it because LeBron James wasn't really giving the Lakers an answer. When somebody doesn't give you an answer, there's your answer. He wasn't letting them know even that he was going to come back. And I think they did have a conversation last night and again this morning when he officially made it right. And my general 10,000 foot reaction is that having been in LA my whole life, I've seen a lot of superstar duos break up. Mm-hmm. I've seen a lot of, and it usually doesn't end well, right? Shaq and Kobe, that was not fun for anyone involved. Kobe and Dwight Howard, that was terrible. This one, Luka and LeBron, pretty seamless. And I think that's about the reaction that everyone in LA has, which is it's Luka Doncic's team. This has been in motion really since last summer when the Lakers pitched Luka Doncic on a future with the team. Remember, he signed an extension after that trade. And Rob Pelinka brought a whole binder with plans saying, we're going to have cap space starting in 2026. Well, where does that cap space start? It starts with LeBron James coming off the books. And it was kind of known since then that it was heading in this direction. It got interesting when LeBron played so well, but it's not a surprise that we're here today.
7: Now you've got a situation where LeBron's like, well, listen, man, I'm not going to be second and third to Austin Reeves and Luka. Now it's Luka's team. Same as it was when Shaq left for Kobe. Now it's Luka. And LA, by the way, that's a franchise now. That the weight of the world is on Luka's shoulder now until he decides it's not.
6: Yeah, and now it's on Rob Pelinka and the Lakers front office to make good on that promise to him. Hey, you brought a binder. You said we have cap space. Well, that means you got to go get some players. And whether that comes in free agency or via trade, it's on Rob Pelinka now to fill out the roster.
1: Lakers roster now in the hands of the front office. As for the fans in L.A., Kurt Sandoval from ABC 7 in L.A., the reaction from fans?
8: A majority of them, I would say 60 to 70% of them are quite happy. And a lot of that is just, it's not LeBron's fault, but since Kobe's passing, Kobe is on a pedestal that no one's going to match. And LeBron just felt like a rental. Once they had Luka Doncic, LeBron is a very similar scorer. And so he's option one. Then they re-sign Austin Reeves. So you've got two prolific scorers, and LeBron is one of the smartest, if not the smartest, NBA player I've ever covered. And he knows they need to get better defensively. And if you sign LeBron for whatever he's going to sign, you don't have the money to get better defensively. So thus, it's going to be really hard to win a title in the West with San Antonio and OKC. When you go back to what the Lakers were before he came here, they had like back-to-back 30-win seasons. And within 2 years, yes, it was in the bubble during the pandemic, but within 2 years, he'd won a championship. I also think that's part of the fall of LeBron. Not the fall's a wrong word to describe it. The lack of elite legacy to compare him to a Kobe or a Shaq is because he won a title in just a couple of years. There was an enormous expectation, as there always is with the Lakers, that it's championship or bust. But, you know, this is a franchise that has a new ownership group. Dr. Buss is the one that, you know, made the Lakers what the Lakers were, you know, the great Laker runs of even before Shaq and Kobe with Magic and Showtime and all that. And since his passing, they've never been the same. Now they sold it to the Guggenheimer group that runs the Dodgers. So it's a different era of Laker basketball.
1: So the Lakers are half of the focus. The other, of course, is LeBron James, who will play elsewhere. He's into free agency. How does he go about this free agency? ESPN's Dave McMenamin.
9: First, he needs to find out exactly which teams are interested in signing him this summer. And he has basically given instructions to Rich Paul, his longtime friend and agent, to go out, canvass the league, gather the information, find out what realistic offers will be on the table, and then bring them to LeBron, at which point LeBron will sift through and see what that information does based on his instincts that he already has already and maybe some thoughts he has about teams around the league. Now, obviously the Warriors are one of those teams that we know have very keen interest in bringing LeBron up the coast. And there's some things that make a lot of sense there. He teamed up with Steph Curry and Steve Kerr for a gold medal in 2024 in Paris. Obviously, Draymond Green's one of his best friends. But there's other places that make sense, too, including two of the places where he played for in the past. The Miami Heat, he won two championships with Eric Spoelstra. They just added Giannis Antetokounmpo. And obviously, we all know the story with him and the Cleveland Cavaliers. And that's a Cavs team that got to the Eastern Conference Finals and were swept by the eventual champion New York Knicks. They're not that far off. And they have some flexibility right now because James Harden opted out of his player option for next season. And so his number is not set in stone on the books. We'll see what they can do. But quite frankly, we shouldn't limit this search to just those three teams I mentioned. Rich Paul has already said on the record that 10 to 12 teams have reached out to him about wanting LeBron services. And that was before it became crystal clear today that LeBron was not going to play for the Lakers. I can only imagine that number of teams has increased.
1: And LeBron, now in free agency, will be able to answer those phone calls. LeBron James leaving the Lakers. Kawhi Leonard is leaving the Clippers. He's being dealt to the Raptors, where he won a title. ESPN Shams Charania.
7: At the crux of this, Kawhi Leonard had 1 year and $50 million left on his contract, and there was no future for him after this season with the Los Angeles Clippers. The Clippers failed to give him a contract extension commitment, but multiple other teams out there were pursuing Kawhi Leonard for the last few weeks, were willing to give him an extension, but he only wanted to go to one team and give only one team a contract extension commitment, and that's the Toronto Raptors. Going back to the city that he led to the 2019 NBA championship, he led them to their only championship in franchise history, won finals MVP there, and so there was a preference for Kawhi Leonard to stay in Los Angeles, but once it was made clear that there was no future there, he settled on Toronto as his preferred landing spot. And sources told me there were three keys to this. One is the familiarity with the Toronto Raptors organization. We know he spent that 1 year there. He made it very clear that he would leave after just one season, but that 1 year, Bobby Webster, the executive vice president of basketball operations, made the trade to go get him with Brian Wright, the Spurs GM, back in 2018. The city of

0: the Raptors, after playing for the Clippers and the Spurs. So I'm told Kawhi Leonard views this as an opportunity to retire in Toronto.
1: Opportunity to retire there, but it also moves the needle in terms of NBA power teams. ESPN's Brian Windhorst.
2: This is a real balance of power shifting trade. This is the first one. This is the first major transaction that has changed the balance of power. The Heat have the potential to do that, but they aren't yet ready to contend. The Raptors are now ready to contend. The New York Knicks, for the first time since they got done with their parade, are going to sit up a little bit on this one. This changes how the Eastern Conference shakes out. We've been watching the East get weaker for the last week. Jaylen Brown is in limbo. To Charlotte Hornets, not that I thought they were going to win the East. They kind of came down. We haven't seen the Pistons yet fully get their team back together. The Cavs might lose a player or two. This is taking a team that could be a conference finalist next year. Total powerhouse, two-way wing player, coming off one of his best years of his career. A lot of talent leaving L.A. today.
1: LeBron James, Kawhi Leonard. See what else the summer brings us. SportsCenter all night. ESPN Radio, World Cup, France, a 3-0 win over Sweden to advance to the round of 16. Mexico advances with a 2-0 shutout of Ecuador. Five-game winning streak in World Cup action dating back to 2022. Norway, a 2-1 win over the Ivory Coast as Norway advances to the round of 16 for the second time in its history. Also did it in 1998. They now match up with Brazil. How does Norway stop Brazil? ESPN analyst Brooke Shea.
3: They need to stop Vinny Jr. He's dynamic. He's fast. He loves to go 1v1, and he's a guy who can change a game out of nothing. He's got 4 goals in 4 games, and Brazil itself has outscored its opponents 9-2. If you saw the game against Japan, they went behind. They showed the Brazilians to come back and get the winner in the knockout stages. But Norway, they are full of confidence. Like you said, Aaron Holland has 5 goals and 3 appearances. They need Sorloth and Musa to get the ball into him and Odegaard to feed him. He needs the ball in the box. He scores goals, so give it to him and let him do his job.
1: Now the focus turns to Wednesday and Team USA, which returns to the pitch against Bosnia.
4: The U.S. arrived in the Bay Area late Monday afternoon, and they're going to train here at the San Jose Earthquakes facility before Wednesday's match against Bosnia. If they want to continue this run of the World Cup, they're going to have to turn around some challenging history. If you look at the last 10 matches, the U.S. has lost every single one against European opponents. And if you look at the 21 World Cup matches they've played against European teams since 1990, they've won only once. Is this their time? The U.S. are certainly favorites on paper. And Flo Balogun says that when you want to make history, you don't look at what you haven't done. You look at what you need to do. That's the winning mentality.
1: ESPN Sam Borden, European teams and Achilles heel for Team USA historically. ESPN analyst Kevin Egan.
5: The time is now. I mean, the U.S. has only won one knockout game in its World Cup history. Think about that for a second.
6: Wow.
5: Christian Pulisic comes across as very casual, but he's an absolute warrior. He's a competitor for this U.S. men's national team. And so is this man, the Argentine coach, Mauricio Pochettino. I think they stack up really well against a slower Bosnia side. The benefit of the U.S. this World Cup has been they've been in the face of the opponent very early on. If Bosnia concede early in this game and the U.S. can get a goal early like they did against Paraguay, I think the floodgates will open. I think the U.S. could do some serious damage to this older Bosnia side, a side that still plays Edin Dzeko at 40 years of age. I think this is a great draw for the U.S., and if they win this game, they play Belgium or Senegal, two teams that I absolutely think the U.S. could beat on their day. This is the time to go and grab the opportunity, and you're looking at a player in Christian Pulisic who could, in 2 or 3 weeks' time, and I know people are going to come after me for this, be considered the greatest U.S. men's national team player of all time. He has that opportunity to take the mantle.
6: So do you favor us winning this game, number one, and number two, then what's the ceiling for this squad?
5: Then we're on the same side of the bracket as France, as Spain, and then that's a different conversation altogether because those teams are far superior. But on their day, you have to look at other host nations. South Korea, for example, in 2002 made it to the World Cup semifinal. Morocco weren't a host nation, but they made it to the semifinal 4 years ago. The U.S. national team has the talent. They have the belief right now, and they certainly have the momentum of the American public.
1: We'll see how they do on Wednesday against Bosnia. SportsCenter All Night, ESPN Radio. Back to baseball.
7: Swanson, it's a high fly ball, deep center field. Way out of here and gone. Cubs take the lead. Home run number 12 on the year for Dansby Swanson. High fly ball.

0: center field, way back, still going, going, going, and way out of here. Nearly all the way to the top of the bleachers. Right underneath the video board in left center field.
1: Two homers for Dansby Swanson. Two of his three hits leave the park. Cubs beat the Padres 9-7. Cubs Radio Network with the call. Rays pulling away from the Royals.
2: Here he swings and launches one way up into the air to left field. Collins turns and looks. It's a three-run homer for Junior Caminero. New week, same player. His 23rd home run, and the Rays have a 4-1 lead.
1: 620 WDAE. Rays go on to a 10-4 win over the Royals, their sixth consecutive win. On the opposite side of that would be six straight losses.
3: 2-2. Popped up. Torkelson. And that'll do it. As the Tigers beat the Yankees 9-3, and the losing continues, they have lost six straight games with a very, very anemic offense, and the starting pitching continues to struggle as well.
1: Yankees dropping six straight, longest active losing streak in Major League Baseball. Tigers with a 9-3 win over the Yankees. Biggest challenger in the West to L.A.? That's next. 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
1: 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Back to the Diamond. Mariners, an 8-3 win over the Angels, who now have 51 losses on the season. That's tied for the most in the American League. 29th road loss of the season. That is most in the American League. Brian Wu gets the win. He goes to 7-6 for the Mariners. Speaking of decent outing for the starter, Philadelphia.
2: Here's a windup. And the 0-2 pitch, swing and a miss. He got him. And
3: there's a good start.
2: Rodriguez's troubles against lefties continue. That's the ninth strikeout for Sanchez, and he's gotten Indy Rodriguez three times.
1: 94 WIP. Sanchez, seven innings of three-hit ball. Those nine strikeouts picks up his 10th win. And the Phillies as a team, an 8-0 shutout of the Pirates for their major league leading 10th shutout of the season. As for challenging the Dodgers in the National League, ESPN's Buster Olney.
4: I think it's the Philadelphia Phillies who have put things together under Don Mattingly since he took over from Rob Thompson. He has made some changes. He's focused on defense. He's playing Bryson Stott more at second base. He's playing Brandon Marsh in the outfield. He's more aggressive with his bullpen use. And this turnaround for the Phillies also coincides with the turn of Zach Wheeler. The Phillies didn't really know what they're going to get out of him this year, and what they've gotten is Zach Wheeler back to being a top five pitcher. And the return of catcher JT Realmuto, who is excellent defensively, all of that put together with Kyle Schwarber, with Bryce Harper, to me, makes the Phillies the most dangerous team to the Dodgers. They almost beat them 2 years ago, and you wonder if going forward they're going to be, again, a huge threat to L.A.
1: Phillies finishing the month of June 18-9. Only the Marlins finish with a better record. Cardinals, a 5-3 win over the Braves. Atlanta falling to 1-7 since June 21st. Worst win percentage in baseball over that span. 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
5: How good is that? Are you not entertained?
0: Number five.
1: Yankees taking a sixth consecutive loss thanks to more offensive power by the Tigers, who have now had four games this season with five home runs. 97 won the ticket.
6: Fly ball right center field off the bat of Roddy Green. This one's deep. This one's way back, and that ball is gone. How about it? Riley Green with his second home run of the game, his 11th of the year, a two-run shot, and a 6-1 lead for the Tigers here in the third.
0: Number four.
1: Toronto fans, happy to hear about Kawhi Leonard returning. Probably not so happy with what they saw the Mets do to the Blue Jays. 880 ESPN New York.
6: Swung on, driven, deep right. Lucas going back. He turns. He'll watch it fly into the bullpen. Luis Torrens goes to the opposite field. A solo home run to give the Mets a 2-0 lead on Torrens' second of the season.
0: Number three.
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7: 2-2. Casey launches out to right. This is a bludgeoning, a three-run bomb for Casey. 453 feet. They're teeing off, and it's 13-2 in the top of the eighth inning.
0: Number two.
1: For the second time in the past week, Dansby Swanson has himself a multi-homer game. 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
8: High fly ball, deep left center field, way back, still going, going, going, and way out of here. Nearly all the way to the top of the bleachers. Right underneath the video board in left center field. Wow, another bomb from Swanson. His second home run of the ball game. Two-run job, and the Cubs have blown it open. 8-3 over the Padres.
0: Number one.
1: In Houston, we have liftoff once again for the Astros. 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
9: 1-1.
6: And a high ball. Right field. Si, senor.
10: Alvarez launches one deep to right center field into the bullpen. And it's 6-3 just like that.
1: Yordan Alvarez with his seventh career grand slam, his third in the month of June. Astros go to 16-11 in the month, tied for the best record in the American League with the Rangers. July begins with Team USA facing Bosnia in the knockout round of the World Cup. As for the keys for Team USA, ESPN analyst Jeff Cameron.
3: for me, the same way we started in our opening match against Paraguay, our intensity, our discipline, everything. We were at it from when the whistle started. We were dynamic, we were sharp, we were creative. You know, Christian was electric the first 45 minutes. And for me, he's going to be the game changer. You know, he came in the last 30 minutes or so against Turkey A, and you could see him change the game immediately. The way he makes players around him better, he creates chances out of nothing. He's going to be the main star for the U.S., especially he has a point to prove. And when people doubt him, he always steps up and rises to the occasion.
1: Team USA facing Bosnia in the knockout round today. It's Wednesday, July 1st. Happy Bobby Bonilla Day to all who celebrate. He gets another $1.2 million. Only 9 more years to go for the Mets. Unsportsmanlike is next. I'm Jay Reynolds. Back tomorrow with SportsCenter All Night. It's ESPN Radio.
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4: 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Alongside our Super Bowl champion, Chris Canty, I am Michelle Smallman. Evan Cohen not with us today. And I'm interested to see what Evan Cohen is thinking about what's going on in the NBA, CC. We know that he's our resident trade machine guru. And with all of the news and all of the different moves we saw go down when free agency opened at 6 p.m. yesterday, CC, a lot happening. First of all, good morning. How are you?
18: I'm doing good. And since Evan Cohen is not here, I took it upon myself to start working the trade machine, Smalls.
4: Yes.
18: So I've been at it early, since early this morning. Soon as I got up, listening to all of the news, everything that went down yesterday in the association. And I'm just trying to figure out where players are going, trying to read the tea leaves and think about pathways to build contenders out of teams that we feel like are outside looking in of the championship conversation.
4: Okay, well, can't wait to hear the different machinations that you've come up with,
18: CC. Let's go.
4: And way to go. Way to take that baton from Evan, because we definitely need the trade machine working today. But we do have NBA free agency off and running. The big headline coming from our Shyam Charania yesterday, LeBron James is going to return for his 24th season in the NBA, but it will not be with your Los Angeles Lakers, CC. He informed the Lakers yesterday that the franchise can move on without him because he is going to play elsewhere. This is from Clutch CEO Rich Paul. He told our Shyam Charania that yesterday. CeCe, as a Lakers fan, we had talked about this a lot, about what the future is going to be for your squad, what the future is going to be for LeBron. And as of this time yesterday, you thought LeBron was going to go back to LA. You thought it was going to be essentially inevitable that he finishes his career in the purple and gold. What was your reaction when you find out that he is going elsewhere?
18: I was shocked, Smalls, this early in the process for LeBron to make the decision that he was out on the Lakers. With so much history, with so much success with the franchise, I was surprised that he took them off the board without seeing what happened and what Rob Pelinka did with all of the other moves that were there to be made in free agency or via trade. I get that LeBron James wants to feel like a priority, but the reality is, Smalls, based on where he's at in his career, LeBron James won't be top of the board for pretty much anybody around the NBA. And so that's the thing that caught me a little off guard, that he didn't give the Lakers an opportunity to put their best foot forward in terms of the moves that they're willing to make. If LeBron James is going to play for the mid-level exception or something closer to league minimum, at least see what the Lakers do with some of the cap space that they have that's available to them before you decide to eliminate them as an option and move on to other suitors. That aspect of it just doesn't make sense. And Smalls, I love the way that Alan Hahn characterized what Rich Paul, Clutch Sports, and LeBron James did yesterday to the Los Angeles Lakers. He said it was classic passive-aggressive from Rich Paul. You're not done with me because I'm done with you.
4: Right.
18: That's what it feels like when it comes to LeBron James and his free agency and how he's treating the Los Angeles Lakers, a franchise that is bent over backwards to do everything that he's wanted in his 8 years there, including drafting his son and guaranteeing Bronny James his option. He decides that he's going to move on from the Los Angeles Lakers without seeing what they do with some of the cap space that they have available to him this summer. It just landed the wrong way with me, Smalls, but it does make this NBA summer all the more interesting, because now we're hearing teams like the Golden State Warriors, like the Cleveland Cavaliers, like the Miami Heat, all in the running to be able to land LeBron James.
4: Juicy, very juicy. We are in for a spicy summer. Kawhi Leonard on the move. He's going back to Toronto. We're going to get into that later in the show. Obviously, Giannis going to Miami earlier in this process, this NBA offseason. We've had a lot of big names on the move so far in the NBA. LeBron James is going to be the latest. And Cece, I know you said you were a bit surprised. I kind of felt that this was coming. I kept saying yesterday that if you're reading the tea leaves, if you're actually looking at what's happening, it seems like signs are pointing for him to leave, specifically for him to go to Golden State. I know you mentioned that Miami and Cleveland, two places where he has had the ultimate success in his career, are still in the mix. But when the Kristaps Porzingis moves happened, and then Draymond Green declines that $27.6 million player option on Monday. I thought, why would Draymond do that? He's giving the Warriors some financial flexibility here, but why? Also, LeBron James, Draymond Green, friends, they're also both represented by Rich Paul. What could they be up to? And I kept saying yesterday, if this is the end for LeBron, and he is so used to being the person who is number one priority, everything revolves around me, I am being courted at all times, I always get what I want, and I am always in control. And he realizes that that is not going to be the landscape of things he's facing with the Lakers. Why wouldn't he want to take control back, make this decision himself, and if he does go to Golden State, have some fun? It seems like it would be fun for him to play with these guys, to play alongside Draymond and Steph, play for Steve Kerr, people that he has affection for and people that he's played with at different stages in his career, at different levels, like the Olympics. And our ESPN NBA insider, Brian Windhorst, was on our NBA free agency special here on ESPN yesterday and suggested that LeBron James is thinking about his happiness as he makes this decision.
6: It's not about money. Okay. I think he doesn't want to make it sound like he's going to be happy if he moves away from his wife and daughter.
7: Exactly.
6: All right. So, and his son.
7: That's always a sacrifice, right?
6: His
7: son who is going to be with the Lakers.
6: Well, we think so. But yep. Bronny's contract became guaranteed, fully guaranteed. The Lakers, he's still a Laker. LeBron is no longer a Laker. Bronny is. So that's where this is so different. The key word here, however they want to code it, is that he's not going to ask for every last dollar, which he has for every year for his career, as he should, because he was being paid $50 million last year. He's probably worth $100, probably worth $110 to the Lakers. So that's the most important thing here. Beyond analyzing what it means to his day-to-day life, I think happiness would be where he can play golf 365, like as far as I'm concerned. But what his happiness is like Dave said, is probably going to be fleeting. But what it means is you don't got to clear all the, you know, we saw those champions. You showed that graphic with those champions. Those teams all won the championship in their second year. The reason was is because all of those teams had to clear out space to sign him in the first year, and their teams weren't built out. It took 2 years to really build out the team. That is potentially not the case now because he has a chance to build, to join a team that doesn't have to clear a max salary slot for him.
4: Happiness going to be a huge factor for him, Cece, according to Wendy. And LeBron told Rich Paul that he wants to talk to him, to talk to everyone around the league, see who's interested, come back to him, lay out all the options, and then LeBron's going to make his decision. He also hasn't decided if this is going to be his final season in the NBA, if this is indeed the farewell tour, or if we're talking about potentially a 2-year deal wherever he decides. So when you hear that from Wendy, and you know that Rich Paul is going out there and he's working the phones, he's seeing who's interested with LeBron James's happiness in mind, where do you think the tide may be leaning?
18: Before we even get to that, Smalls, it just seems so utterly ridiculous for LeBron and Rich Paul to frame it as happiness and not money is going to be the driving factor. Yeah, we get it. Guess what? Happiness has to be the driving factor because nobody has the money to give you, at least not any place that you want to go. Smalls, that's like me saying, you know what? Me living on the Amalfi Coast full time, it's not about money. It's not about money. Yeah, you know, I don't live there. It's not because I don't have, it's not about money.
4: Right.
18: It's about happiness. Smalls, it's not an option. It's not an option to make money the top priority. Nobody is giving this dude a max contract or anything even remotely in the ballpark. So, of course, it can't be about money because nobody has money to give you.
4: Mm-hmm.
18: So it's ridiculous to frame the conversation that way. Listen, you don't feel like you have a chance to compete for a title as constituted with the Los Angeles Lakers? Okay, cool. You want to go somewhere else? That's fine. That's your prerogative. But don't lie to us and say, you know what? It's not about money. It's about happiness. You went to Los Angeles for happiness in the first place. Mm-hmm. Remember that?
4: Yep.
18: The first year in L.A. was absolutely abysmal because they had nothing around him. But it wasn't strictly a basketball decision for the first time in his career. It was driven by all of these other extraneous factors. Him wanting to set up shop when it comes to his businesses in Southern California and him wanting to relocate his family in Southern California, a quality of life angle to it. So, like, I understand happiness being the driver for somebody in their 40s, but don't frame it as, oh, you know what? It's happiness and not money. We know it's not money because nobody has money to give you.
4: Going back to what you initially said, are you telling me that USL Amalfi Coast Edition, USL at Sea, is off the board, that it's not an option?
18: Smalls, I ain't got Amalfi Coast money. I can visit. I can't afford to live.
4: Man, okay, wow.
18: Yeah, I wish I did.
4: You and me both, CeCe, because would be thriving.
18: I look at Magic Johnson's Instagram, and I'm like, damn, that's the life I feel like I was born to live.
4: We need to get on the phone with Magic and be like, what is it going to take? Now, Magic, this is not about the money. This is strictly about our happiness. What is it going to take?
18: Magic, I'm not calling you about the Lakers. I'm not calling you about our offseason plans. I'm just calling to see if I can join you on the boat, man. I'm just trying to go out there and hang out with you, your fam, and all the celebrities. I just feel like that was the life that I was born to lead, Smalls. You know, it's not about money. It's about my happiness.
4: And I am happiest on a boat in Italy. I don't know what to tell you.
18: With an Aperol spritz or a limoncello.
4: In hand, and the sun is shining. Well, coming up next, there's so many layers to this LeBron James news that we got yesterday. Again, if you're just tuning in, he informed the Lakers, he and Clutch Sports CEO Rich Paul informed the Lakers yesterday that he plans to play elsewhere. LeBron James is going to finish his career in a different uniform. He will not be wearing the purple and gold, but where? Where will LeBron James land? We're going to talk about that next here on Sports with Mike.
1: Hey, this is Rich Eisen. 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
1: The NBA's all-time leading scorer, the King, is going to return for an unprecedented 24th season in the NBA. Notified the Lakers that it's not going to be with them.
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3: I'm obsessed with him going to Golden State and playing with Draymond, Steph, I guess Jimmy Butler, Payton, Podzimski, Horford, Porzingis. That's an actual ensemble.
4: It's a Sportsmanlike here on ESPN Radio, ESPN 2, and ESPNU. 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LeBron James not returning to the Los Angeles Lakers for his 24th season in the NBA. Clutch CEO Rich Paul is going to go around the league, speak to all the teams, see who's interested in LeBron's services, come back to LeBron, lay out the options before he makes his decision to where he will play and ultimately end his career. And CeCe, we had heard the names of Miami, Cleveland, and of course Golden State yesterday when we were speculating what LeBron may do. When you found out that LeBron actually was not returning to the Lakers, that this was going to be the reality, that he's going to finish his career elsewhere, did you have one specific destination in mind?
5: Well, I'd love to see him with Steph, right? We saw them in 2024 in Paris win a gold medal. It was beautiful basketball with that two-man game. And of course, Steve Kerr was coaching there. So there seems like there's already some connective tissue, some pre-existing chemistry, and you just want to see what that looks like. The Golden State Warriors have been known to play a style of basketball that is perpetual motion, and LeBron James is a pass-first basketball player. He's a point forward. You would love to see him have the opportunity to orchestrate that offense with Steph, with Jimmy Butler, eventually when he comes back healthy, and Draymond Green. So I would be curious to see what that looks like, because I think that would be absolutely fascinating. But Smalls, if I'm being honest, that doesn't feel like a championship contender, especially coming out of the Western Conference. So if you're talking about trying to contend for a title, if that's what it's all about, if that's what your quote-unquote happiness is, when you have to leave your family to continue your basketball career, to me, the Eastern Conference makes far more sense, and we've heard teams like Cleveland and Miami be in the mix. So I think that's the direction that LeBron James should seriously consider if the end-all, be-all is winning a title. Now, if it's just about enjoying the game of basketball, go to Golden State. If it's about holding up a fifth Larry O'Brien trophy, then you might want to go to one of those Eastern Conference destinations.
4: Well, let's zero in on the Cavs, the place where LeBron is from, where he delivered on his promise to bring a championship back to Cleveland. One of the all-time moments in sports when he did it in 2016 with that Cavs team. And a lot of people are thinking that it would be very poetic, very storybook, if he would bookend his career by going home to Cleveland. But what would they have to do in order to entice LeBron that this is the landing spot where he should finish his career? Here's our ESPN NBA insider, Brian Windhorse.
2: What can the Cavs do? James Harden opted out yesterday. He, from what I understand, is willing to partner with the Cavs to figure out a way how to improve the roster. Jaylen Brown is out there. Can the Cavs make a move for Jaylen Brown, then come to LeBron and say,
6: look,
2: how do you
6: did.
2: Feel about us now?
6: Mm.
2: That's the type of move that you're going to do to get LeBron James' attention.
7: Which is
4: CeCe. Jaylen Brown to the Cavs as a piece to entice LeBron to go there. Your thoughts?
5: That's spicy, Smalls. So here's what I will say. Cleveland does have tradable first-round picks. They could offer up 31 and 33. So I've already been working the trade machine.
4: Love it.
5: And it actually works when you start talking about the money. You can send Max Strus and Evan Mobley to Boston for Sam, I believe it's Sam Hauser and Jaylen Brown, and the math does math. So I think that should be something that the Cleveland Cavaliers explore, because all of a sudden now you're talking about getting somebody that might be a better fit when it comes to your starting lineup featuring Donovan Mitchell, James Harden, and Jared Allen. Slotting in Jaylen Brown as that small forward and then bringing in a LeBron James to potentially play power forward, I love the way that that lineup looks, and you have a lot more versatility on the offensive end. So I'm not saying that offense was the problem for the Cavs, but being able to control the complexion of the game once you get up against better competition was. We saw that when they got swept by the New York Knicks and they blew a 22-point lead right. in game one of the Eastern Conference Finals. Having LeBron James on that team, that does not happen. Having Jaylen Brown on that team, that does not happen. So that would be absolutely fascinating. And then when you think about the fit for Boston, it actually does make some sense because you get rid of the position redundancy of Jaylen Brown and Jason Tatum, and you bring in size in your front court and Evan Mobley, who has a ton of upside in terms of being a developmental all-star player. So I like the way that fits for both teams. And if you're LeBron James, you should put your thumb on the scale and try to make that happen.
4: What did we say about Cleveland in addition to everything you just outlined, Cece? They couldn't finish, and they were lacking that that championship DNA. They were lacking that factor that somebody, whether it was Donovan Mitchell or James Harden, was not going to be defeated, that they were going to step up and take control of the game, take control of the series. Jaylen Brown can do it. LeBron can do it. You don't have to worry about that moving forward. That would be a very, very intriguing turn of events if Jaylen Brown and LeBron James would both find their way to Cleveland. Miami is interesting too, obviously because LeBron played his best basketball there and now they have Giannis in the mix. It would be interesting to see those two team up together. But the Warriors are the one that I keep coming back to, Cece, because we see Draymond Green make that move to decline that $27.6 million player option. It opens up the flexibility for LeBron to potentially go there, for them to also potentially pursue AD. I don't know if Anthony Davis and LeBron would both be factors for them, but that is what we are hearing. And I'm wondering what that would look like, what that would feel like to have all of those stars, basically all the top line stars from that era of basketball being playing together would be really fun. Ramona Shelburne, our ESPN senior NBA writer, was on SportsCenter yesterday, and she talked about what the Warriors would need in order for LeBron and AD to end up in Golden State.
6: From what I understand, this is a sequencing issue. They would want a commitment from LeBron James before they would go make a move for somebody like Anthony Davis. And as I understand it now, there haven't been any substantive conversations between the Warriors and the Washington Wizards about Anthony Davis yet. I'm going to just say yet. I think that's important because Anthony Davis obviously would be looking for a long-term deal here. This would not be just for the 2 years on his contract. So far, everybody's on a two-year plan with the Warriors. Steph Curry's under contract for one more year. He's expected to do an extension. Steve Kerr just signed up for a short window.
7: 2 years.
6: And so if you're going to extend Anthony Davis or you're going to pursue him in a trade, you have to be willing to extend him further. And so that's where I think this gets a little tricky.
4: Cece, do you think that LeBron would be willing to commit to Golden State before knowing exactly who would be there, allowing them to pursue AD, as Ramona just outlined?
5: Yeah, I think LeBron James committing there before we know the AD of it all does make some sense. Mm-hmm. I would just say this, the Washington Wizards, let it be known that they are not interested in trading Anthony Davis. And you know the defensive presence that AD is when he's fully healthy. The Wizards committed $200 million in a max extension to Trae Young. They don't make that kind of move unless they have a front line, a front court players that can make up for the defensive deficiencies that Trae Young has. And Anthony Davis has to be front and center when it comes to those efforts, along with Alex Saar and the rest of the front court for Washington. So I just don't see a world where that happens, where the Wizards decide to do the Golden State Warriors a favor and trade AD. And here's the other thing, when we start talking about Anthony Davis, he wants a contract extension.
4: Mm-hmm.
5: He is extension eligible this fall to the tune of 4 years, $275 million. Everybody in Golden State is on a 2-year timeline. Jimmy Butler, Steph Curry, Draymond Green. Do you really want to be in the business if you're Golden State of giving Anthony Davis a 3 or 4 year extension at max money? Because that would make me very uncomfortable, considering over the last 2 years, he's played in a grand total of 29 games.
4: Tough. We talked about that one's tough, 29 games. Well, we talked about Miami, we talked about Cleveland, we talked about Golden State. do you think there's a mystery team that could emerge? Because again, LeBron has instructed Rich Paul, go out there, survey the landscape, find out who's interested, come back to me with the options. Could there be a mystery team, CC, that we haven't mentioned yet?
5: Well, I mean, when you consider the money, I mean, there should be a lot of teams that are calling Rich Paul and trying to get in touch with LeBron James. A couple of weeks ago, Rich Paul said there were a dozen teams that had reached out about LeBron's impending free agency. I think that number has to increase given the fact that LeBron has shown that he's considering playing for less than the max when it comes to being able to take a discount, when it comes to being able to play for a mid-level exception or play for something closer to league minimum, then I absolutely think that there should be a lot of teams that are interested in LeBron James's service because he's still a championship-level player. I mean, he averaged 21-7-6 last season as a third option for the Lakers. He carried them to a postseason series win over the Houston Rockets. I absolutely believe that LeBron James can contribute to a team contending for a title. It's just a matter of fit. And so, yeah, if he's going to play for less than what he's worth, then there should be a lot of teams that are interested in LeBron James this summer.
4: Can I give you one?
5: What you got?
4: I heard some people floating Denver around there yesterday. We keep talking about the Spurs adding a veteran presence that can teach Wemby and that young core how to win. If LeBron James is willing to take less and it's financially possible, what about him joining Wemby and the Spurs?
5: I think that would be compelling. I'm not sure that the Spurs organization wants to be in the LeBron James business. Mm-hmm. If the goal is to develop the young players, to develop Dylan Harper, to develop Steph Castle, and allow them to grow as a young core with Wemby, I don't know that LeBron James being injected into that situation is the best in terms of creating the vibes and the chemistry that they are on their way to developing. If anything, it feels like it would interrupt the progress that we've seen the Spurs make this past postseason. So, although I do think it would be fascinating to see that torch be passed from LeBron to Wemby when they're on the same team as the face of the league, I just don't know that the Spurs as an organization want to be in that business.
4: He could teach Wemby how to win, teach him how to preserve his body, the business of the NBA. I don't know. I see a lot of connectivity there. I doubt it will happen, but if there's a mystery team, I just wanted to throw that one out there. But okay. Coming up next, alongside Chris Canty, I'm Michelle Smallman. We want to hear from Lakers fans. We're going to hear from CC, and we want to hear from other Lakers fans. How would you describe LeBron's Lakers tenure? 888-SAY-ESPN. That's 888-729-3776. CC's answer as our resident Lakers fan, and your calls next here on Unsportsmanlike.
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2: I think it is too much of a given that LeBron is the best player of this era without a conversation and then awarding LeBron the best player of this era. I think that we are actually negligent in not including Steph Curry in the conversation. Even if you want to give it to LeBron, no issue with that, but he should be in the conversation.
3: 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In case you didn't hear the news yesterday, LeBron James is returning for an unprecedented 24th season in the NBA, but it will not be for his ninth season with the LA Lakers. He and Rich Paul, Clutch Sports CEO, have informed the Los Angeles Lakers that the franchise can move on without him because he is going to play elsewhere. We've been speculating where we think LeBron will play next, where he will end his career, but we've looked forward. Let's look back now, CeCe. LeBron James and his tenure as a Los Angeles Laker. We're talking 8 seasons, 1 championship in the bubble with unprecedented circumstances. He won his 4th finals MVP as a member of the Lakers. He broke the all-time scoring record and he played with his son Bronny, becoming the first father-son duo to play in the NBA together. When you think about LeBron James as a Laker, what is his legacy, CeCe?
4: I think it's successful, right? You're talking about the second greatest player to ever lace him up, joining an iconic franchise and having an opportunity to have success at the highest level of the sport, which is winning a title. Now, I will say this. You're talking about a 3-month layoff during COVID that aided in that team with LeBron and AD being able to be healthy enough at the end to win the title. If you don't have that 3-month layoff, I don't know how that goes. I don't know what it looks like in terms of the Lakers winning a championship. So I think that that's the demarcation for me in terms of it being successful. Were you able to put up a banner? It's great that LeBron James was able to break Kareem's record and be the all-time leading scorer. It's great that he and his son, Bronny James, had an opportunity to be the first father-son duo to play in an NBA game. But those are individual accolades as far as I'm concerned. To me, it's all about the organization having success, the team's success, in winning a championship, and in bringing over the piece that eventually the Lakers were able to flip for Luka Doncic, which should usher in the next decade of Laker basketball. To me, that's what makes LeBron James' tenure as a Laker a success.
3: The word I would use to describe LeBron James' tenure as a Laker is convoluted, because he did win a championship there. He did break the all-time scoring record there. He did become part of the first father-son duo to play in the league. And while he is arguably the second greatest player to ever play the game, I don't think Lakers fans would consider him an all-time great Laker, even though he won at the highest level. Is that a fair characterization, CeCe, that you would not put him in the same conversation as Kobe or Magic or Kareem or Shaq or Jerry West? No. He's not an all-time great Laker, even though he's one of the greatest players we will ever see play. Therefore, it's convoluted. He never felt like LA's own. And I know it's so hard to do the comparison with Kobe because Kobe is so beloved. Kobe will forever be a Laker. You Lakers fans, they view Kobe through a different lens than they'll probably view anybody else. But it always felt kind of like an arranged marriage. It always felt like there was never that affection for LeBron from that fan base. And there was respect, but not affection. And that's a complicated thing. It's a complicated thing.
4: It was always going to be complicated, Smalls, because there was so much overlap between LeBron and Kobe's careers, right?
3: Yeah.
4: And there was so much debate. Are you a Kobe guy or are you a LeBron guy? I'm a Kobe guy, obviously. I'm a Lakers fan. And, you know, even though he was a draft day trade, he's a homegrown player. So, yeah, I'm going to be, you know, a Kobe first, you know, voice when it comes to the argument or the debate over the greatness of those two players. And so I think that's where it starts in terms of a little bit of the reluctance to embrace LeBron as an all-time Laker great. But his impact on the franchise is undeniable, Smalls. Mm-hmm. And that's the part that I think is a little unfair when we have the discourse about what the last 8 years have been like. Because remember, before LeBron James got there, we were in the abyss. In the last few years of Kobe Bryant and in the first year of LeBron, it was a lot of meaningless basketball. We went a half dozen years being outside looking into the postseason, and we didn't have a direction. The franchise was rudderless. And then LeBron James gets there. They end up shipping off a lot of those high lottery picks in order to get Anthony Davis there. They build a championship-winning team, and then all of a sudden, Jeannie Buss parlays that into a $10 billion valuation in which she sells the team to the group that owns the Dodgers. So I don't know how you can look at LeBron James' impact on and off the court for the Lakers and characterize it as anything but a success. Even though at sometimes it's felt controversial, to your point, convoluted, it's still a success by any metric. And saying otherwise is just being disrespectful to what LeBron James has bought the franchise.
3: Well, let's go to LA and hear from Scott Kaplan, one of the hosts of Sedano and Cap on 710 ESPN LA. He joined Freddie and Harry and gave his answer as to how he would define LeBron James's legacy as a Laker.
1: LeBron's 8 years in Los Angeles equaled, frankly, a disappointment. LeBron came in, and with all the fanfare and all the finals that he had been to over the previous years, there was an expectation that LeBron would deliver multiple championships. One championship, one Western Conference Finals, multiple coaches.

0: unfortunately for LeBron, it didn't quite turn out the way he thought it would.
1: Disappointment, CeCe.
2: How? You won a championship. How is it a disappointment?
1: Yeah. I agree with that.
2: I don't understand it. They sold the franchise for $10 billion. How is it a disappointment? Anthony Davis, him, LeBron being there, led to AD being traded to the Lakers. The Lakers then traded AD for Luka Doncic, a top five player in the sport that's 27 years old. How is LeBron James coming to the Lakers a disappointment? That doesn't even make any sense.
1: Perhaps Lakers fans expected more dominance, that the LeBron James era would result in multiple championships, that it would be a dominant run for him there, which it wasn't. There was a lot of success. There was a banner that was hung for sure. But that one, for some people, not for me personally, but for some people, has an asterisk assigned to it. Smalls, it was the bubble. It was COVID.
2: Okay. And that's fair. And I hear everything that you're saying, Smalls. Who's had the dominant run over this decade? Who's had a dominant run? There's been 8 straight years with a different NBA champion.
1: Exactly.
2: Who has had a dominant run?
1: Nobody.
2: What are we talking about?
1: However,
2: it's utterly ridiculous.
1: People expected that when LeBron went to the Lakers.
2: No, I understand that people expected that, Smalls, but that's not today's NBA. These teams are too good. These GMs are so aggressive. Mm-hmm. The board is constantly moving. The rules are restrictive in terms of being able to hold on to your core players, even when you draft well, because of the luxury tax and going into the first or second apron. It is so punitive that owners are forced to move on from talented players. And so you have this distribution of the talent base. And in the midst of that, LeBron James has been able to put the Lakers in a situation where they are playing relevant basketball always. Mm-hmm. I don't understand how you can characterize it as a failure. It is a success by any level, by any metric. And anyone that says otherwise is just a hater.
1: Well, we're going to hear from some haters coming up. The phone lines have lit up, CeCe. Let's keep this conversation going. 888-SAY-ESPN. That's 888-729-3776. How would you describe LeBron James' Lakers tenure? We'll hear from you next on Unsportsmanlike, presented by Progressive Insurance.
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1: And as the horn sounds, it's been a long 10 years, but once more, the Los Angeles Lakers are NBA champions. LeBron James leading the Lakers to a record-tying 17th title and the fourth in his remarkable career, punctuating it with a triple-double.
2: 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Alongside our resident Super Bowl champion and Lakers fan, Chris Canty, I am Michelle Smallman. And LeBron James will not be returning to the Lakers to finish out his career. He and Clutch Sports CEO Rich Paul spoke to Arsham Sharania yesterday and revealed that they had told the Lakers that they can move on in a different direction because LeBron intends to play elsewhere. So we are looking back on LeBron James's tenure with the Los Angeles Lakers, 8 seasons, 1 championship. He broke the all-time scoring record as a member of the Purple and Gold, and he and his son Bronny became the first ever father-son duo to play in the NBA. CC describes LeBron's tenure as a Laker as successful. The word I used was convoluted. Scott Kaplan, our friend at 710 ESPN LA, said a disappointment. Marcus, who's tuned in from Virginia on Sirius XM, how would you describe LeBron James's Lakers tenure?
3: I agree with you, Michelle. It's convoluted. Chris has talked about the success. First of all, good morning.
2: Good morning.
3: Chris talked about the success of the Lakers franchise, but I think it's a standard that's been set. The Lakers have 17 championships. Success, yes. You can classify LeBron's tenure with the Lakers as a success. But by Lakers standards, that's a whole different level, right? You look at all the stars in Laker history and Laker lore, from Kareem to Magic to Kobe. They made it happen. They made it happen regardless of what the roster was around them. LeBron showed us who he was when he left Miami. Now, this should have happened a couple of years ago because LeBron did all that mess with Russell Westbrook, and he wanted this to happen, and he wanted these players. And to wait to the 11th hour and say that he's going to take his talents elsewhere after signing his son to a guaranteed contract, that's just not the way you treat the Lakers franchise. So, no, it's not like all the other stars in Lakers history. But he did what he was supposed to do. He won a championship. So it's kind of fair to middling. You let it go and you move on. But he's not going to get a statue.
2: CeCe, you're a Lakers fan. Will he get a statue?
4: Yeah, I think he'll get a statue. But I don't think that Lakers fans are going to be taking pictures with that one as much as the other ones that are out there in the Walk of Fame. I will say this, Smalls. It can be two things can be true. It can be a success and yet not as successful as everybody would have thought it was prior to LeBron James coming there, right? Because LeBron, when he got to LA, he was coming off a stretch where he went to, what, 10 straight NBA finals?
2: Mm-hmm.
4: And so I think it was a scenario where Lakers fans thought he was going to usher in that level of competitiveness. Think about the early 2000s Lakers with Shaq and Kobe, where they were going to the chip every single year. Even though they didn't win it, they were always in the Final Four. And I think that's what Lakers fans expected. But I think we also have to acknowledge that with the rules changes and the NBA governors doing things a little bit differently in terms of in an effort to create more parity around the league, you're not able to have that level of sustained dominance. And so I think that's the part that frustrates a lot of Lakers fans, especially knowing how the organization bent over backwards for LeBron prior to Luka Doncic getting there. So I think that's where a little bit of the friction lies when trying to describe what Lakers fans have experienced over the last 8 years. It was successful, there is no doubt, but it can also be, not as successful as you would have envisioned prior to LeBron James getting there.
2: Friction is a good word, Cece. There's definitely not, it's not smooth sailing when it comes to LeBron and the way Lakers fans feel about him. Let's get to Corey in Atlanta, who's tuned in via the ESPN app. Corey, how would you describe LeBron's Lakers tenure?
5: Hey, good morning. How are you? I think, Chris, you're being slightly hypocritical. Just yesterday on the show, you mentioned like that Patrick Mahomes had a level of expectation that he had to meet. And if he didn't get more chips, that it would be basically deemed a failure. And you're not using the same metrics for LeBron, who had massive expectations coming to L.A. And so now you're kind of moving the goalposts. So I think it's a little unfair. I think if you use the same metrics you used yesterday, that you would then be able to, if you took your Lakers hat off, you would then realize that you should basically be saying the same thing about LeBron that you are Patrick.
4: Well, LeBron was 35 when he got to the Lakers. Patrick Mahomes is 30 years old. Like, Mahomes won 3 championships and went to 5 Super Bowls in his 20s. Like, that's the difference. Like, LeBron, before he got to L.A., had played 15 years in the NBA. 15! There's a lot more runway for Patrick Mahomes right now in his career than it is for LeBron James when he got to the Los Angeles Lakers. So I hear where you're coming from. I just think from a timing standpoint, it's a lot different.
2: Let's go to Dez, who's tuned in on 99.9 The Fan in North Carolina. Dez, how would you describe LeBron's Lakers tenure?
6: Hey, good morning. If I had to rank it by tiers, I'd give it a tier 2. If we want to rank it, we love to rank things. LeBron is probably 8th or 9th great Lakers, and I don't think when you get to that, to the 8th or 9th spot, I don't think that is worthy of a statue. Because I don't put LeBron ahead of James Worthy when it comes to great Lakers. I don't think LeBron has enough skin in the game.
4: I agree. I agree with that.
6: In the Lakers uniform. Yeah, I don't think he has enough skin in the game and a Lakers uniform. They love that. The Lakers, they appreciate that ring, but it doesn't hit the same as the other rings. And maybe it's because of COVID and the things that happened around that time, but I don't think the Lakers fans rank it in the same level as the other rings that they receive. So,
2: Cece, to say that LeBron doesn't have enough skin in the game, he played there for 8 seasons.
4: Yeah, small, but you're talking about a storied franchise with a lot of history and a lot of all-time greats. I mean, LeBron James is probably top 10 Laker of all time, but he ain't at the top of the list, if that makes sense.
2: What other names, obviously, Kareem, Magic, Kobe, what other names do you put above LeBron?
4: Jerry West, George, yep. Mike, and Elgin Baylor. Like, I mean, James Worthy, you got a ton of all-time great Lakers, Smalls. The list goes on and on. I just think that when it comes to that element of it, the pantheon of Laker greats, I'm not sure LeBron James is in it, even though he's the second greatest player of all time.
7: It's funny because he's the best player to ever play for the Lakers, but not close to the best Laker.
2: Yeah, think about that. We're saying he's the second greatest player of all time, yet he's not a top 10 Laker.
4: No, I didn't say he's not a top 10 Laker. I said he's probably a top 10.
2: Or that he is not a top 5 Laker, but he's a top two player to play in this league all time, but you're not even a top 5 player in the franchise that you played 8 seasons for.
4: That is correct.
2: The math doesn't math, but yet it does. It's a Will very Chamberlain? Complicated.
4: The Lakers, come on, man.
2: Convoluted.
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23: A return to Canada for Kawhi Leonard. Shams Charania is reporting the Clippers agreed to trade Leonard to the Raptors.
24: Clippers informed Kawhi Leonard that there would not be any long-term extension. So his career with the Clippers is over, and he does want to finish his career as a member of the Raptors.
25: This is the first move that we've had so far that I think can change that balance of power in the Eastern Conference. They would definitely be a team that I would see that would be a top four team in the East and would potentially have an opportunity to threaten the defending champion New York Knicks.
2: 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No Evan Cohen today, but we have our resident Super Bowl champion and Lakers fan, Chris Canty, here. I am Michelle Smallman. CeCe, we talked a lot about the news that we got yesterday. LeBron James and Rich Paul, Clutch Sports CEO, informing the Lakers that he is not going to finish his career with the Lakers. He intends to play elsewhere. We also got some big time news yesterday regarding the Toronto Raptors and Kawhi Leonard. He is heading back to Toronto as the Clippers are nearing an agreement to trade him for Brandon Ingram, Grady Dick, and two unprotected first round picks, one pick swap, and two second round picks. Sources told Shams Charania and ESPN. We obviously know CC Kawhi had a lot of success in Toronto. That was a pretty good season. 1 year in Toronto, pretty good season. They win the finals. He's the finals MVP. He scored 732 points during that 2019 playoff run, which was the third most in a single season, in a single postseason, excuse me, in NBA history, trailing only Michael Jordan and LeBron James. Kawhi to the Raptors, Canty. How does this change how you view the Raptors and how you view the Eastern Conference as a whole?
4: Not much. It doesn't really change anything. I mean, it's great for Kawhi because apparently he prioritized wanting to go to a place where he could retire. And he said that Toronto was the only place that he was going to sign an extension to that end. So good for him that he's found his forever home. Every professional athlete wants to have a forever home. And it feels like Toronto is going to be that place for Kawhi as the two sides decide to run it back. Here's the thing that I'll say, Smalls. Anytime you start thinking about retirement, you are retired, right? I mean, that's a famous Bill Parcells-ism. I mean, we saw it on display yesterday at Wimbledon with Serena Williams, right? So I just like anytime you start thinking about the end more than what you're doing in the here and now, then the reality is that you're not going to be as productive. You're not going to have the same impact. And I fear that that's what the Toronto Raptors are in store for. So they landed the plane when it comes to getting their top target this NBA summer. I just don't know how impactful it's going to be because I don't know the version of Kawhi Leonard that's going to show up in Toronto.
2: Well, let's hear from Brian Windhorst and Kendrick Perkins. They were on NBA Live yesterday and shared their thoughts about how Kawhi Leonard returning to Toronto to be a member of the Raptors is going to shift things in the East.
0: This is a real balance of power shifting trade. This is the first one. This is the first major transaction that has changed a balance of power. The Heat have the potential to do that, but they aren't yet ready to contend. The Raptors are now ready to contend. The New York Knicks, for the first time since they got done with their parade, are going to sit up a little bit on this one. This changes how the Eastern Conference shakes out. We've been watching the East get weaker for the last week. Jaylen Brown is in limbo. The Charlotte Hornets, not that I thought they were going to win the East. They kind of came down. We haven't seen the Pistons yet fully get their team back together. The Cavs might lose a player or two. This is taking a team that could be a conference finalist next year. Total powerhouse, two-way wing player, coming off one of his best years of his career. A lot of talent leaving L.A. today, guys.
1: And look, I said this earlier today on First Take that the New York Knicks were still sleeping with the AC on 60 and a box fan blowing in their face because they wasn't worried about the Giannis to Miami. They up now. Kawhi Leonard keeps people up. Kawhi Leonard is the actual boogeyman. You can ask Braun, you can ask a whole lot of greats, and I'm just keeping it real. He's the boogeyman. When he's healthy, one could argue that he's the best two-way player in the game.
2: Keeping the Knicks up at night. The box fan blown in their face. So the Raptors have won just one playoff series since Kawhi left. And again, he was only there for one season, a very successful season where they won a title, but he was there for 1 year and they've won one playoff series since. They finished 40-36 last season, CC. They were the 5 seed in the East, but they lost in 7 games in the first round to the Cavs. Obviously adding Kawhi coming off an incredible season does elevate them, but to what degree?
4: Well, I think from a basketball standpoint, what they're hoping is that Kawhi can be the closer for them. They didn't have that on their roster last year. They didn't have a guy that could be able to be dominant in terms of getting his own shots in the half court sets in the final 5 minutes of the game when the game was within 5 points, right? The guys that can step up in clutch time, they didn't have that. They had Brandon Ingram, who was supposed to be that, but he wasn't that, right? You have a bunch of young guys, R.J. Barrett, Emmanuel Quickley, and others, that they were hoping to develop into that. They're not that. Scottie Barnes is a fine player, probably a top 25 player in the NBA, but yet he's not capable of being the closer because of the nature of his position. So they needed to fill that need. And then, oh, by the way, Kawhi, when he's healthy, is one of the very best defenders in the league, and that's a team in Toronto that hangs their hat on defense. here's my issue with it, Smalls. Mm-hmm. You said that the Raptors had only won one playoff series win since Kawhi departed in the summer of 2019.
2: Right.
4: The Los Angeles Clippers, during that same span, has a grand total of two more playoff series victories than the Raptors did. The Clippers have won three playoff series in 7 years of Kawhi Leonard. Why would I think that the balance of power is going to shift in the East based on what I saw from these New York Knicks this past postseason?
2: Mm-hmm.
4: Of course it's not. Kawhi Leonard makes Toronto more interesting. They're a team that will watch. But when it comes to projecting what people will be, the one thing I know is this. Kawhi Leonard, when he has to play well to get money, he's going to do that. But in those years where he's locked in, guess what? It's going to be a lot of load management. It's going to be a lot of will he, won't he, in terms of being in the lineup and dealing with nagging injuries. And when the player is on the record saying, or his representation is on the record saying, they view this as a retirement move, as a place where he can go retire and see his jersey in the rafters, I start to question whether or not the motivation is going to be there to push this young Raptors squad over the top.
2: But I guess we could go back to what Wendy said, looking at the landscape of the East and how things are shifting. Maybe adding Kawhi, coming off the season that he had, will make a material difference because of what is happening around Toronto in the East. Let's run through this, CeCe. Obviously, the Knicks are the Kings, and we expect them to be right there again next season. Boston, we don't know what's happening with Jaylen Brown. What version are we going to get of the Boston Celtics without Jaylen Brown? That's certainly a question. Detroit, they won 60 games last year, but still felt like this was part of a progress for this young team. What's going to happen with Jalen Duren? There's questions there. Cleveland, is LeBron going to go there? Is he not? What's going to happen there? We talked earlier about Wendy suggesting that maybe Jaylen Brown goes to Cleveland. There's just a lot of things happening in the East that could maybe clear a pathway for Kawhi and Toronto to bump up there, CeCe, and actually be contenders.
4: Smalls, all I know is this. Over the last 7 years, Kawhi Leonard has played 60 or more games twice.
2: Yikes.
4: So when you start talking about all of those questions, about all of those teams in the Eastern Conference, are there any bigger questions than whether or not Kawhi Leonard is going to be healthy and available for most of the games? Yeah. Like if we're betting it on DraftKings, I'm taking the under. How could you take the over?
2: How could you have faith in that?
4: Exactly. You're not. So that's why I can't be bullish on the Toronto Raptors. I am taking the approach with Kawhi in Toronto. I'll believe it when I see it. Now, if we get to the playoffs and Kawhi Leonard is fully healthy, then all of a sudden now all bets are off and there's a lot of intrigue in terms of what happens and who comes out of the East. But Smalls, that if is doing God's work. And so I can't trust that I'm going to get the same version of Kawhi this upcoming season that I got last year. And that's why I can't be so staunch in my position of believing the Toronto Raptors are going to be a true contender.
2: We did the retrospective on LeBron's career in LA after he announced that he's going to finish his career elsewhere. Next year, LeBron will have a different jersey on. We tried to think of a word to describe LeBron's tenure there. You said successful. I said convoluted. We had many calls, some people saying a disappointment. I think if we're giving the same treatment to Kawhi and the Clippers, if we're doing the retrospective to describe his Clippers tenure, disappointment.
4: That's a disappointment.
2: The disappointment is certainly the word.
4: That's a disappointment.
2: You bring in Kawhi, you bring in Paul George, you expect them to hang a banner.
4: You got rid of the back-to-back MVP and SGA in order to do it.
2: You move on from SGA in order to do it. And the two of them, load management, injuries, playoff disappointments, it was not successful. And now he's on the move and you still have this aspiration issue that you're dealing with an investigation by the league, potential cap circumvention, definitely would describe Kawhi's Clippers tenure as a disappointment, which to your point, even though he was able to break through, win a championship, hang a banner in Toronto, I don't know why we automatically, even though he's an excellent player coming off an excellent season, can assume that he's going to be able to do that again, or at least put them in the position to do that again based on what we saw with the Clippers.
4: I mean, listen, Kawhi Leonard going out to the LA Clippers might be the richest sabbatical that I've ever seen in any profession.
2: The richest sabbatical is crazy.
4: He certainly didn't do no winning out there. And he got paid a hell of a lot of money.
2: He sure did. He got paid a lot.
4: The wealthiest sabbatical I've ever seen.
2: But dominant at times when he was healthy. That's what's maddening.
4: Dominant to what end? They won 3 playoff series in 7 years.
2: But that's, I guess, what's maddening about Kawhi is you know how good he is. You know how talented he is when he's healthy and when he puts it on. And yet we just don't see that consistently for him. And it doesn't result in enough winning. He's Chris Canty.
4: People just can't quit that Kawhi. They can't quit it. They still holding on to the 2019 Raptors Kawhi. They still holding on to them San Antonio. Yeah. They cannot quit that version of Kawhi Leonard in their mind. And I'm the Toronto Raptors clearly can't quit it, which is why they're trading for him. To that end, I would say good luck.
2: But the shot, CeCe. It's just, you close your eyes and you see the shot, you know?
4: Yeah, all right.
2: This is important, though. He's Chris Canty. I'm Michelle Smallman. You could help people affected by the earthquakes in Venezuela. Your donation through the Red Cross at redcross.org/ESPN enables the Red Cross to prepare for, respond to, and help people recover from this disaster. Any help that you can provide is much appreciated. 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
1: Your poor planning can't become my emergency. That's what Roger Goodell in the NFL said to Brandon Sorsby. The fact that you thought you won your case, then you didn't. You tried to push it on the NFL to provide you an avenue to play football this upcoming season. And the NFL ain't having it. And Roger Goodell echoed something that every player upon entry into the NFL has heard. Playing in the league is a privilege, not a right.
2: It's Unsportsmanlike here on ESPN Radio, presented by Progressive Insurance. Chris Canty, Michelle Smallman here with you. And we are going to talk about the next headline coming out of the Brandon Sorsby saga. See, that's the only way I can describe it as a saga. Feels like every day there's a new development with Brandon Sorsby and his football career, or career that's on pause. We'll get to that in a second. But we got word yesterday, Rich Paul, Clutch Sports CEO, and LeBron James informed the Lakers that they can move in a different direction because he does not intend to play there next season. He will be wearing a different uniform. Where? We don't know. But we've been talking about how to characterize LeBron James' tenure in LA. Let's go out to LA. Reggie, who's tuned in from Los Angeles on 710 ESPN, wants to weigh in. Reggie, how would you describe LeBron's tenure there?
3: A failure. One championship in 8 years for the second greatest player to ever lace him up. And I wish UNCC would quit saying he's the second greatest player to ever lace him up. He's not. You just named three former players that's all better than LeBron all time. Kareem, Kobe, and Magic. It's not even close. What are we doing? Because he's got all these records that mean nothing? I wish they would put a statue of him in my city. I'd take a sledgehammer and knock his head off.
2: Whoa.
3: I am so glad he's not a Laker.
2: Some animosity there from Reggie. Season.
1: Yeah, tell us how you really feel, Reggie. I mean, I don't know where to go. There's so much there. But here's the thing. I think that that's emblematic of the complex feelings that Lakers fans have toward LeBron. Mm-hmm. And yeah, it hasn't been as successful in terms of his 8 years with the Lakers as it has been for LeBron in some previous stops, right? Like the Miami stint for LeBron, clearly more successful, multiple championships. Hell, you can make an argument that the version of LeBron you saw the first time around with Cleveland was better than the guy that we had in LA during the last 8 years, even though he didn't win a title during that span. But still, Smalls, the fact that LeBron James always gave the Lakers an opportunity, right? Mm-hmm. You're talking about him winning a championship in the bubble. They got to a Final Four another time. LeBron James was able to push the Lakers organization past the Kobe Bryant years in terms of being able to give us a direction, a pathway forward. And now, because LeBron was there, because they added AD, they were able to use assets, including Anthony Davis, to bring over Luka Doncic, who we're now building around. That has to be worth something. And I think that's the part that Lakers fans have to process before they can actually look back fondly on the 8 years that LeBron James spent with the team.
2: You're absolutely right. All that context is so important. Where the franchise was when LeBron arrived, where they are now after he's leaving. Everything that he was able to do for the organization and put them consistently in a position to contend and to compete for championships. However, when you wear the crown, when you are the king, and you have that laundry on, the expectations are out of this world. And to say in 8 years, there's one title and it's a COVID title, it's the bubble title, for some people is considered a failure based on what they expect of him and what they expect of Lakers greats. Now, I am someone who looks at the bubble title and I think about where we were as a society at that time.
1: Yes.
2: I think about everything that was happening. I don't dismiss it, but others do. Others look at a full, consistent NBA season and say that the rigors and the cadence of that are different and potentially worse than what happened in the bubble after a pause, as you said, for those guys to get healthy. And they say LeBron was never able to win a championship during a regular season while in LA. And it is so crazy to me that we can say that someone is potentially the second greatest player to ever play this game and isn't a top five Laker. And you said something that really struck me when we were talking about Kawhi Leonard earlier in the show, when you said every athlete wants a forever home. Does LeBron James have a forever home? Now, Cleveland will always have a certain level of connectivity there because of where he's from, of him coming back there, delivering on the promise to win a championship and doing it in dramatic fashion. He will forever be a Cav. But after leaving Cleveland and playing in LA for as long as he did, and now if he doesn't end his career there, yeah, he's a Cav, but it doesn't have the same weight as it does for some of these other guys in his era. I don't know. He has a very complicated legacy, LeBron James.
1: Yeah, but I mean, that's a result of being as nomadic as he has been in his career. And even though he's only played for three franchises, it doesn't necessarily have the same feel as other players that have spent the majority of their careers in one spot and having this extended runway, right? LeBron James' career feels very different than Steph Curry's career, even though they have the same amount of championships. And I think that's the part that makes evaluating LeBron's legacy a little more complicated, not just his legacy with the Lakers, but his legacy in the league overall. And so I think it's going to be really interesting in terms of how this next stop potentially frames how we look at LeBron's career in its totality.
2: Mm-hmm. We've got some people wanting to chime in, CeCe. Let's go to Jamie in Brooklyn. Jamie, what did you want to say about LeBron's Lakers tenure?
4: Good morning, guys. From my perspective, LeBron's tenure in LA was a success. I understand we have, you know, a lot of different Lakers fans that have different positions, but everywhere he's been, he's brought a championship. You know, I think there was a few decisions that, during his Laker tenure that could definitely be questioned. But, you know, you don't get Luka without Anthony Davis. You know, LeBron takes that leap to come back in 2018. For some, he's arguably the best player of all time. I don't see how you can view any of his tenures as anything less than a success. For me, you know, to be fair, the way the front office treated him towards the end, for him to be the sole man standing to carry the Lakers in their most recent playoff run, and it seems like they weren't even trying to bring him back. I know if they're saying, oh, yeah, we expected him back, I feel like this is all narrative play. I mean, I think it was pretty foregone conclusion that he was leaving, probably midseason. But overall, from my perspective, I think he had a great tenure, and I hope he finishes his career. You know, either Cleveland, Golden State would be cool, but I think Cleveland would be the place where you would receive the proper appreciation that he deserves.
2: Yeah, if we're talking farewell tour, CeCe, I would obviously like it to be in a Cavs uniform. I just think the connectivity there, bookending his career there, would be really special. If we're talking about fun, give me Golden State all day long.
1: Yeah, I think the Golden State thing would be spicy, even though I don't think that they would be a true title contender. The Cleveland one is interesting because Cleveland does have some flexibility with James Harden opting out, and they know he can go last when it comes to signing a new deal. And so I think that if Cleveland can make some moves, if there is some legs to the Jaylen Brown rumors, then all of a sudden now, if you're talking about Jaylen Brown and LeBron James joining a Cavs team that was able to get to the conference finals, then not only are we talking about LeBron James having a proper farewell tour in what amounts to his hometown team, but you're actually talking about him having a chance to truly contend for a championship and be a team that can get past the New York Knicks and come out of the East. So, yeah, I think it's interesting, that Cleveland angle to it, but it feels like right now the momentum is toward the Golden State Warriors.
2: Totally agree. Dana tuned in on SiriusXM in Richmond, wants to chime in. Dana, what did you think about LeBron and the news that he's not going to be with the Lakers moving forward?
5: Good morning. Hey, good morning, Smalls. CC, UVA, I'm from Richmond, Virginia, so I followed you back in the days. What's up, CC?
1: My man.
5: I want to say this. I'm glad the guy from the West Coast called and said what he said, because now I'm on the East Coast. And I've been saying it forever. I've been a Laker fan since the late 70s. True Laker fans never wanted LeBron in L.A. You didn't even want him there. The Lakers was the OKC before OKC started. Caruso, Caldwell Pope, Ingram, we had a lot of young players before LeBron got there, even though we wasn't good. We had young players that we could have developed, and we could have had some other players come to L.A. that wanted to come to L.A. but didn't want to come there because of LeBron. Let's keep it 100. lot of players didn't want to come here because of LeBron. You could have kept Street Codes, AD in New Orleans. LeBron could have went somewhere else. I would have been cool with us suffering through whatever we had to suffer through to build up a team so we could continue as champions as the Lakers always do. It's not about no one chip. You're a player of that caliber, and you come to L.A. and bring this one chip? No superstars come to L.A. and give us one chip, and we celebrate them. No. A statue, I'm with dude. They better not put a statue of LeBron nowhere near a Lakers stadium in L.A. The Lakers have turned to the 1960s Minnesota Lakers. We got two players that don't play no defense, and we're going to
2: Thanks, Dana. Thanks, Dana. CeCe, we got to react to what Dana said there, that it was a good day for the Lakers yesterday with LeBron opting to play elsewhere, that there shouldn't be a statue of him in L.A. We will react to that more.
1: Smalls, Jerry West is the logo of the NBA. Legend for the Lakers. He only won one chip. Take us a break.
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1: James free throw line. James Faye jumper. Good! NBA history in Los Angeles. LeBron James. A record that had stood for almost four decades. Now belongs to the King. 38,389 points and climbing.
2: LeBron James becoming the NBA's all-time leading scorer as a member of the Los Angeles Lakers, but he will not return to LA for a ninth season. He and Clutch Sports CEO Rich Paul informing the Lakers yesterday that he is going to choose a new team. He will be playing elsewhere next season and likely to end his storied career. And CC, we've been discussing this all morning long, where LeBron should go next, but also looking back on his tenure with the Los Angeles Lakers and trying to characterize it, because it's a tricky one. He is arguably the second greatest player to ever play in the NBA, and a lot of people don't think he's a top five Laker, nor that he's worthy of a statue. We just had Dana.
3: Smalls, he's not a top five Laker.
2: He's not a top five Laker. He's Do you think he's worthy of a statue?
3: Yeah, I mean, he's going to have a statue. I don't, whether or not you think he's worthy of it, I don't know if that even matters. He's going to have a statue outside of the arena. That's going to happen. Mm-hmm. He won a championship. He's one of the greatest players that the game has ever seen. Like, I think he's the second greatest player to ever lace him up. Now, he's not the greatest Laker, but he's the second greatest player. When you look at the talent, when you look at the success across multiple stops in the NBA, I mean, you're talking about this guy winning finals MVP with three different franchises. That has to matter. So I just don't like the fact that people are being dismissive of LeBron's time with the Lakers, that while people are trying to diminish his legacy, even though we don't like how he's handling his exit strategy from the franchise.
2: I want to dive into this a little bit deeper, CC, because you're a Lakers fan. You have been your entire life. Why is it that LeBron James and Lakers fans, Lakers Nation, never had that connectivity? Why did Lakers fans never find affection for LeBron the way they have other stars that have been there?
3: It's because of Kobe Bryant. There's so much overlap between Kobe and Bron's career that we've always done the versus who you got, Kobe or LeBron. And as a Lakers fan, you're going to say Kobe Bryant. And we're going to be even more fiercely loyal to Kobe's legacy in the wake of the tragedy that happened earlier this decade. Mm-hmm. So that is always going to complicate our feelings toward LeBron James. And then you have what happened yesterday with LeBron saying that the Lakers can move on with their offseason plans because he's moving on from us. It just doesn't sit right with Lakers fans based on how the franchise has treated him for the better part of the last decade. That's the part that's a little bit frustrating, right? There's been this courtship that the Lakers have had for superstar players, and LeBron was no different. Remember, before LeBron James got there, it was about Magic Johnson being, you know, going to meet with LeBron and trying to entice him to come to the Lakers, even though they had a roster chock full of young guys, and it was going to be hard to retool the team in the same offseason that they acquired LeBron. And so there has been this commitment to building the thing around LeBron James, from hiring the head coaches that he wanted to going after the players that he wanted. It all happened up until the point where Rob Pelinka had Luka Doncic fall into his lap. Then, of course, the franchise had to pivot and had to decide to build around Luka because he represented the future, not LeBron. And I think it was at that moment where we started to see the beginning of the end. Mm-hmm. And now that we're here, you would just hope that LeBron would have handled it a little bit better. But unfortunately, we are where we are, and both sides have to function forward. It's just frustrating as a Lakers fan to see the team bend over backwards for LeBron James for essentially 7 years, and for him to handle it the way that he's handled it, leaving the franchise before he even sees what the Lakers do with the cap space that's afforded to him this summer.
2: Because he wants to be in control. He wants to be able to be firmly in control of this decision. And with the Lakers, they have indicated through their words and their actions, it's Luka's team now. And that's a foreign place for LeBron James to be. But I guess when you were talking there, CC, it kind of struck me that the Lakers are one of the most storied franchises in all of sports. The laundry is always bigger than whatever star is there. And LeBron James functioned, and fairly, the Lakers functioned as if he was bigger than the laundry at times. And I think that's probably another thing that really rankles Lakers fans, is that they bowed down to him. They gave him everything he wanted. And at times, maybe it felt like he felt that they should do that, and that he was bigger than the brand. Even though this past season, to be fair, he took a different role. He was malleable. He did what needed to be done in the best interest of the team holistically. But there's you used the word friction earlier. There's a lot of tension and friction when you're trying to describe this relationship. And I think it's interesting to forecast that, depending on what happens, maybe Luka could be more beloved than LeBron was when it's all said and done when it comes to their Lakers tenure. Because if Luka, who never wanted to leave Dallas, but gets picked up by the Lakers, goes there, dedicates himself to LA and brings a title there after LeBron, I wonder how Lakers fans will feel about him. If they will have more affection for Luka than they did for LeBron.
3: That would be really interesting. Now, that feels like there's a lot of ground for Luka to cover before we get to that point where we're having that
2: long
3: conversation.
2: Way to go.
3: Long way to go, but Luka's 27 years old.
2: Uh-huh.
3: So there is a long runway there. So we'll see what ends up happening. But I do think the $50 million in cap space now that LeBron has made the decision to move on from the Lakers creates a myriad of different opportunities. And as a Lakers fan, I'm excited to see what that is. Do we bring over a 22-year-old all-star restricted free agent, Jalen Duren? Do we find a way to be able to get Walker Kessler, who's a restricted free agent with the Utah Jazz? I think both of those players help to move the Lakers forward, and they fit the bill in terms of what Luka needs and being able to find that rim presence, that guy that can rim run, that guy that can rim protect. I think those things will matter. So, yeah, I'm excited to see where the Lakers turn in terms of trying to upgrade the roster and improve the team to make the pieces around Luka more complementary.
2: A lot of people want to weigh in on this conversation, CC. Sergio, who's tuned in on ESPN2 in Chicago, wants to talk to Lakers fans directly. Sergio, what do you have for us?
4: Yeah, I just can't believe what I'm hearing from these ungrateful Lakers fans.
2: Mm.
4: After all LeBron has done for that organization, they just sold for how many billion? Because of LeBron. Once Kobe passed away, they was trash for 2 years. He came, won a ring. He helped develop players like Caruso, helped Austin Reeves get a big contract.

0: You ungrateful, bro. You obvious don't understand greatness. They should retire his jersey, like CC said, and give him a statue. Not because he's the best, one of the best top five Lakers, because of his greatness. Miami retired Jordan's jersey, and he never even played there. Now, CC, I agree with everything you said, except for one thing. The way LeBron left the Lakers, see, a lot of people, a lot of fans, the media on the outside looking in don't understand. The Lakers and LeBron and Rich Paul, they've been made a mutual agreement 2 years before LeBron decided to leave. They already knew he was going to leave. They already had
1: Sergio, thanks for the call. We appreciate it. CeCe, do you agree with Sergio? Do you think your Lakers fans are being ungrateful for what LeBron has done for them, for that franchise?
2: A little bit. A little bit. I mean, I would say this. LeBron had a successful tenure with the Lakers. And I think to characterize it any other way is being a hater. That is plain and simple how I look at it. I mean, when you look at all of the different things that he's been able to do, the individual accomplishments, the team success, the success when it comes to the business of basketball, selling the franchise at a $10 billion valuation, those things don't happen without LeBron James's presence in the franchise. Them being able to trade for Luka Doncic doesn't happen without LeBron deciding to put on the purple and gold. So, again, I understand that you feel a way in how he did. The exit strategy doesn't sit well. I understand it wasn't as successful as some of the other LeBron James stints across the NBA, but it's still a success.
1: When you hang a banner, it's a success. He's Chris Canty. I'm Michelle Smallman. Coming up next is Pat Costello with I'm Over It.
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1: It's Unsportsmanlike here on ESPN Radio. 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Alongside Chris Canty, I'm Michelle Smallman. And Vincent Goodwell, our ESPN NBA reporter, joining us in studio. We got a lot to get through and not a lot of time to do it, Vince. Yeah. So let's start here. LeBron James, he is not going to finish his career with the Los Angeles Lakers. Where do you see him going? Who are the candidates here, and how do you handicap this?
2: It looks like Golden State is in the driver's seat, right? Because when Draymond opts out of his contract, like, he knows something we don't. In other words, all these other teams that I'm going to name, they have to do something to really impress LeBron. Mm-hmm. Whether you play for them before or you're a new team coming up, you have to do something to entice him to get away from California, right? That means Miami, which I think could be the best choice or the most intriguing choice, because I want to see Knicks Heat beat. You know, I want to see that rivalry lit up again.
1: Good. I didn't think about that. Good point.
2: Cleveland, we've been there, done that. Got the T-shirt.
1: Storybook ending, though.
2: You did that already. Didn't he do that in 2016?
1: He did. It was awesome.
2: That's a full circle. No need to come back.
1: Okay.
2: But the intriguing thing about LeBron playing with Steph and Draymond, I don't think that's a championship, but I think that's meaningful basketball. It's fun basketball. We're going to set up shop in San Francisco. Like, you're not entitled to win a championship, but you can want to have fun. And I think that's something that he could be looking for at this point of his career.
3: Mm-hmm. VG, how would you characterize LeBron's tenure as a Laker?
2: Successful. Like, I remember where the Lakers were in the 2 years between Kobe Bryant retiring and LeBron coming there. They were in the wilderness. Like, you look at some of those starting fives, yuck. You know what I mean? Like, I know the drama came there and everything else, but you did win a championship. Like, I don't care how you look at it. You win a ring. You usher the franchise through the Kobe Bryant death. Like, nobody could have foreseen that, but LeBron was the perfect spokesperson to be able to step in front. Can you imagine if one of those young guys had to speak for the Laker franchise in the wake of all of that? Like, that would have been so unfair. But it felt like that weight was built for LeBron to be able to handle, at least from a franchise standpoint. And yeah, there's all this other stuff involved, but when you win a championship in a Laker uniform, you are forever stamped.
1: We're talking with Vince Goodwill here on Unsportsmanlike, presented by Progressive Insurance. What's the latest with Jaylen Brown and the Boston Celtics?
2: Some teams who are in, they're out, and they're wondering, like, okay, maybe the Celtics will come back to us. Because what it sounds like to me, guys, is that the Celtics have set the price so high as if they're trading Giannis, as if they're trading a top five player, as opposed to trading a top 20 player. And if you're not going to find the market, then maybe you wind up coming back like the Celtics have told people, you know, we can bring Jaylen Brown back to camp. And the team's like, okay, go ahead and do it. Like, it's like a long-term game of chicken. Like, I don't think they can bring him back to camp. I think the Celtics have meaningfully screwed this up in ways that they haven't screwed things up in a very long time.
1: So we can't see a reunion. You don't foresee a reunion.
2: I mean, I don't see it, but anything can happen. If you put 2 years, $140 million in your face, that's a hell of a way to say, I'm sorry, baby. You know what I mean?
1: I wish someone would apologize to me that way.
2: Right, that's what I'm saying. Like, you can insult me for $140 million, but I think realistically, That door has been closed. I think, in my opinion, like, practically the door has been closed. Anything can happen, but it feels like they have to make this move. They have to trade him. They're just not going to get what they want for him.
3: VG, finish this sentence. The Kawhi Leonard trade makes the Toronto Raptors what?
2: The New York Knicks nervous. That's what they make. They make the Knicks a little bit nervous. Huh. Not the trade by itself, but now you open the door, CC, for other subsequent moves. Now you become a trade deadline destination, because if Kawhi Leonard is healthy, and we all know this whole thing, you know, about Kawhi and health is a thing, but Kawhi aspires to be a championship player. You know, I aspire to be a lot of things. The Raptors have aspirations of being a championship team, CC. And if you have Kawhi Leonard and Scottie Barnes, then you can start making some things happen. Those are two of the best two-way players in the game. You saw what they lacked in the playoffs in that series against Cleveland. Shot creation late in the clock and organization in half court. That's one thing that Kawhi Leonard is going to give you. They can still make some moves subsequently to see after this, to see what they have. And nobody in the Eastern Conference has done anything other than Miami.
3: Toronto has aspirations to be a championship winning team. Pun intended?
1: Oh. That aspiration investigation's still ongoing.
2: Is it? I mean, if Kawhi Leonard just got traded, do the Toronto Raptors know something we don't? Do the Clippers know something we don't? Maybe the tale is ain't nothing happening.
3: Interesting. VG, I do want to ask you a question in the aftermath of LeBron being done with the Lakers. What's next for L.A.?
2: For one, they don't have the excuse anymore of LeBron is handicapping us, you know, quietly. We have to do everything LeBron wants to do, blah, blah, blah. You got to go about the business of building a team. You got to go find a rim running big. You got to go find some wings that can defend. You better hope you don't lose Rui Hachimura. You just lost Marcus Smart. Like, you have to go about the business of team building at this point. You locked up Austin Reeves. Good for you. LeBron James has made his decision. Good for you. Now you have to go about the business of building around Luka, who's got 2 years left on his contract. This is the summer. And you got to get creative because there's not a whole lot of centers out there who you can just sign outright. Like Walker Kessler, Jalen Duren are restricted free agents, which means you got to throw a busload of money at them. You got to hope that the Pistons and Jazz agree to sign in trades. Like, that's not a guarantee by any stretch. That's very unlikely, it seems like, it'll happen.
1: Great stuff from Vince Goodwill, our ESPN NBA reporter. We have to release him because he's going to be on Get Up.
2: Yes.
1: Thank you for coming up and hanging out for a couple minutes.
2: Appreciate y'all.
1: And we will talk to you later. Now let's do a quick I'm Over It with Pat Costello.
4: Hi, guys.
1: Hi, Pat.
4: I would like to talk about soccer rules because it goes so well for me when I do.
1: Oh, great. Go ahead.
4: Here's why soccer is arbitrary and confusing to me. Offside, we're going to use the latest and greatest technology to laser down the line so that if your pinky toe is over, we're going to disallow goals because of that little bit. However, the time that we're going to use, it's like 45 minutes plus a little bit extra, plus like you can just kind of keep going per half and then like whatever. It just, some of the soccer rules feel so arbitrary to me. How can you be that precise and also that random?
1: Cece, this feels like a personal attack towards Nuno.
3: I don't know if Pat wants to continue to go down this road when it comes to attacking the soccer world.
4: Am I wrong? Like,
3: a couple of weeks ago, you did the same thing when it comes to the overtime rules.
4: No.
3: And that didn't go so well for you.
4: I just said that there shouldn't be ties in the World Cup, and people got angry at me.
1: People were really angry.
4: Yes. Because they play three group stage matches. I said there shouldn't be ties. And they said, you don't get it, you dumb American. And I said, but I think you agree with me on the offside rule.
5: You know what you sound like, Pat? You sound like an ungrateful Lakers fan. Like, enjoy the soccer that we've seen.
4: See, but I don't want to.
5: I want to criticize
4: it.
5: That's your problem. Enjoy it. Mbappe, the greatness that Mbappe showed yesterday and it showed throughout this tournament. Like, enjoy that, Pat.
4: I want to be critical.
5: Complaining about everything.
4: I'm not complaining about everything. I just want to complain about this. You agreed with me on the offside thing.
5: The offside thing is something they got to figure out and they're trying to figure out.
6: Nuno, just enjoy the game. Yeah, Why do you have to be so negative?
4: I'm not complaining so much.
5: I'm not complaining. I'm complaining about you complaining about it because that's the thing to do.
4: Is time in soccer arbitrary?
5: It's not.
4: It is completely.
5: It's not. They have the rule. They're supposed to be like, all right, Pat's roaming around roaming around on the floor. Like, all right, he's just, 30 seconds there.
6: They're
5: like,
6: just that's eyeballing part of it.
4: They're just winging it with the time. It's like, whatever. And then if you have the ball after that time expires, they're just like, just keep going.
5: Do you complain? Hold on. Do you complain about your host who just wing it when it comes to getting out on time?
3: Time is an abstract on this show and in soccer.
4: Yeah, but luckily the hard out's about to hit right now.
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23: Oh, and two to the batter. And to the first baseman, Harder. And that's it for Atlanta. They won last night. They won this evening. And John Smoltz has pitched Atlanta into the World Series.
1: 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Evan Cohen not with us today. Our resident Super Bowl champion Chris Canty and me, Michelle Smallman, and Cece. We heard the intro there. We're about to be joined by greatness. Joining us now, John Smoltz, first ballot Baseball Hall of Famer, lead analyst for Fox, World Series champion, and the first player in MLB history to record both 200 wins and 150 saves. No big deal. And John, we're obviously going to talk all things Major League Baseball with you, but you're here on behalf of the Veteran Golfers Association. It's hosting a very special event in partnership with Liberty National Golf Cup. It's the Liberty Cup. It's going to air on the Golf Channel on July 4th from 3 to 5 p.m. Eastern Time. Tell us a little bit about the event, John.
24: Yeah, first and foremost, I was honored to be there, blown away by everything that the VGA does and for its members, and obviously for what its members have done for our country. And, you know, you play in golf tournaments and you get a chance to meet people, but never have I met more unbelievable stories and commitment, and obviously why we get to do what we do for our country. I was honored. I represented an athlete, but what I represented was an appreciation for those who served. And when you get to hear their stories and when you see the camaraderie they have and just the pride they have for a country, it was impressive. I was so glad that in my schedule it worked out and I got a chance to be a part of it.
3: John, it is Bobby Bonilla Day, so happy Bobby Bonilla Day. And in the spirit of that, I do want to ask you about the New York Mets. What is going on with that franchise right now?
24: Yeah, it's not a lack of trying. But you know what? In baseball and sports, not everything on paper always works. And you have to have the right continuity. You've got to have the right clubhouse. And sometimes, you know, you bring a lot of stars together and it doesn't always mesh and work. And now, let's not kid ourselves, injuries are a huge part of it. New York Mets have been stuck in this kind of cycle where they have really tried to put together a team that could win a championship, and it just hasn't worked out. There are times where, you know, in my run with our team, we had an unbelievable clubhouse. We had a great manager. We had everybody moving in the right direction. You need some luck. We only won once, but we got there 14 times in a row. And I think it's hard, right? Sports is hard, but I think for this city and the pressure on the organization, I just think sometimes decisions and money spent have to be looked at like anything else and find out if those were the right directions at the time.
1: Yeah, the Mets certainly the poster child for spending doesn't always equal success. John Smoltz, Vox MLB analyst and Hall of Fame pitcher, joining us here on Unsportsmanlike. Let's stay in New York, John. The Yankees find themselves in a tough position as well. They're on a 6-game skid right now. What's been worse for the Yankees during this this little drop they've had, pitching or hitting?
24: Well, you know, the pitching was going to be, I don't want to say normalized, I mean, but they were at such a great stretch and they were dominating on the mound. You know, they're still the strength of their club right now until they get Aaron Judge back. And I think the biggest thing for the New York Yankees is they're sustaining their injury. Every team has that one player you cannot afford to lose or have missed with time. And of course, no one other than Tommy. So, yeah, you run through these ebbs and flows of the season. That's why it's a long one. That's why it's one of the hardest sports to play, just because of the length of it and just the what you have to deal with. And I think the Yankees are still the favorite in that division. And I still think that if they can hold water up until the All-Star break, you reach that dangerous part right now of 12 to 13 days before the break and about 6 days after the break. The reason I say that is you watch teams either gain games or lose games in that stretch for a variety of reasons. One, the break's almost there and they can't wait for it. And then two, you come out of the break and you may not be as sharp as you need to be. So it's interesting to watch these week before and week after the All-Star break.
3: John, let's go 3,000 miles away to Chavez Ravine and the LA Dodgers. Right now, they've got the best record in baseball. And from your perspective, who's the biggest challenger for the Dodgers in the National League to potentially get to a World Series?
24: Well, the one team they don't want to play in a best of five would be the Milwaukee Brewers. I think with what they have to offer and the stinginess that they play baseball and how they play, it'll upset a lot of teams' superstar roster. The other team I thought that if they stayed healthy, which they haven't been, and now they're coming back to the pack, is the Atlanta Braves. But watch out for the Philadelphia Phillies. We always say this time of year, there's always a team lurking to make a big move, to make that big trade, to change their franchise. Is moving forward. Don't know if the Detroit Tigers are going to trade Tarek Skubal, but if they do, watch out for whoever gets him. And I think that's the narrative that you always know about baseball is teams are going to make moves to try to advance themselves or give them a better chance to win the World Series. But right now, nobody's surprised by the Dodgers. They put this roster together. They're two-time defending champs. They have the best player in the world. And I don't see that slowing down anytime soon. They are vulnerable in some areas because they have health issues as well. But I think that Milwaukee Brewers would be a tough matchup with Mizorowski and some of the young pitching they have on their club. 4-7, going to be tough to beat the Dodgers 4-7. I think they're vulnerable in a 3-5.
1: John, I'm glad you brought up Mizorowski. Talk to me about the Miz. He tapped 105.5. He's throwing absolute gas. He's unbelievable. How would you characterize what you've been seeing from him?
24: Well, he is unbelievable, but what I hate is we talk about his miles per hour more than we talk about how good he is. That's the narrative in the baseball that's got to change because we have so much injuries in this industry that we don't even blink an eye at it. It's like, no big deal. Let him get his Tommy John and we'll move on. I hope that narrative changes over the next few years, but he is a freak. And there's supposed to be a freak of a generation, but there's not supposed to be 10 of them, 15 of them. You know, when I pitched and before me, Nolan Ryan was a freak of our generation. There was no one really close to him. Mm-hmm. And now we've got 20, 25 Nolan Ryans in our game. I hope he can sustain it. I hope he doesn't get hurt. I hope we're not talking about him in the same vein that we're talking to the other pitchers that didn't survive the Tommy John. He is somebody you want to go and look and watch and a ticket. You know, you want to buy a ticket. We've lost that entity and on the pitching mound of where why people are buying tickets to come to the game. And I think we need to get that back.
3: Well, I mean, there is an arms race in the National League, and you talk about the Miz. There's also Christopher Sanchez with the Phillies, and then, of course, Ohtani with the Dodgers. So who should be the starting pitcher for the NL All-Star game?
24: Yeah, you know, that's always – it used to be a huge deal when the pitcher would go two or three innings. Now that he's only going one, it's just more of an honor, and I think that honor could easily be either one of those people you mentioned. But I think Sanchez – will probably get the nod just because he's at home, and why not? Mizorowski would be the probable favorite if you ask anybody who's not in Philadelphia. And I just don't think you can go wrong with the arms the National League has. Skeens is out there. I mean, they're just going to be hard to score runs for the American League.
1: We're speaking with John Smoltz here on Sportsmanlike, Hall of Fame pitcher, World Series champion, and of course, Fox MLB analyst. And we have the All-Star break looming, John, and that's when we always see teams in the back half of the season really fall into place. They find their rhythm there. Halfway through the season, which team do you think is set for the hottest second half?
24: I would say that the American League is an interesting league. It's got little to not as many dominant teams that you could make the argument that the National League team. So there's a lot of balance. I really think that the New York Yankees, when they get healthy, have a chance to have some separation and have a great second half. I do. I think their pitching is for real. I know they've gone through some stretches, they've won games in a row, lost games in a row. I just think other teams and the rate at which they're playing is a little harder to sustain. The Philadelphia Phillies have been on fire, and they believe now that they are the team that can catch the Atlanta Braves is only two or three games back. So I look for some interesting races to maybe separate themselves because it's all been pretty close with the exception of the Dodgers. And so, I'm also interested to see what certain teams like the Cubs do, where they've had this crazy year where two 10-game-plus winning streaks and an over 10-game losing streak, and just now they're playing good ball again. So there's a lot to be decided, and there's a lot of changes that can be made by additions or subtractions based on the trade deadline.
3: John, 2 months ago, the baseball world lost a legend, your manager, Bobby Cox. What type of person was he? And in your mind, what will his lasting legacy be to the game?
24: Well, he'd be one of the greatest managers to ever manage. The run he put the Atlanta Braves through, he orchestrated it as a general manager, and he gave stability to the team. And when a game is filled with failure, he believed in you and gave you confidence when you didn't have it. He's everything to me. He's the reason I stayed 20 years. No one will ever do what he did again and win 14 in a row. I believe that's going to be pretty safe. Dodgers came close, but I think what he showed in an era where we had information, we just didn't have the information on steroids that exists today with analytics. He had the combination of feel, gut, and leadership that is lost a little bit because we now feel like we have all the answers and you just plug in the answers and you just do and just plot strategy. I think he knew what guys were going through and he understood it and he led men to the place they wanted to go.
1: An absolute legend. John Smoltz, he's a first ballot baseball Hall of Famer, the lead analyst for Fox. He's a World Series champion, the first player in Major League Baseball history to record both 200 wins and 150 saves. And John was here on behalf of the Veteran Golfers Association. It's a nonprofit dedicated to enriching the lives of veterans and their families through the game of golf. They were hosting a very special event in partnership with Liberty National Golf Club. It's a gorgeous club, the Statue of Liberty, the Manhattan skyline as the backdrop. You'll want to be sure to tune into the Liberty Cup. It's going to air on the Golf Channel July 4th from 3 to 5 p.m. Eastern time. And as John shared with us earlier, gives us a reason on our 250th birthday to remind us what is important and why we should be so grateful that day and every day for our veterans. John, this was so wonderful. Thank you so much for the time. We appreciate it.
24: My pleasure. Thanks for having me.
1: CeCe, we'll have to tune into the Liberty Cup for sure. That sounds like a great event. July 4th, 3 to 5 p.m. Eastern time on the Golf Channel.
3: No doubt. No doubt. I'll be doing that while working the grill.
1: What are you going to put on the grill for the 4th of July? We haven't even talked about this. What's the menu looking like?
3: We're still putting the menu together, Smalls. You know, we always do the 4th of July do's and don'ts. I hadn't fully gotten to the menu yet. We're still tweaking it. We're still curating it. But best believe we are working on it.
1: I forgot about CeCe's 4th of July do's and don'ts.
3: Yeah.
1: One of the best things we do here on Unsportsmanlike.
3: The 4th of July is a huge holiday, top three holiday in my book. In the calendar, so it's a big deal around these parts.
1: Well, what a treat speaking with a legend like John Smoltz. And coming up next, another legend made headlines yesterday. LeBron James announcing that he intends to play somewhere else. He is not going to play for the Lakers next season or finish his career in LA. But where will he land? We'll talk about that next here on Unsportsmanlike.
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1: Votes a high one up there. May have been a lob to Thompson. Picked off by Iguodala to Curry. Back to Iguodala to the rim.
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1: 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Smith recovers.
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3: 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Yesterday, we got word that LeBron James, who's going to be 42 in December, mind you, 42 in December. What a career he's had. And he's going to come back for his unprecedented 24th season in the NBA, but it will not be his ninth season with the Lakers. He and Rich Paul, Clutch Sports CEO, informing the Lakers that the franchise can move on without him because he intends to play elsewhere. We had speculated about this, CC, but getting word yesterday that this was actually going to be a reality, even though I anticipated it and all day yesterday I kept saying, there's something to this Draymond move. There's something to Draymond giving the Warriors flexibility. He's all financial flexibility. He's also repped by Rich Paul. LeBron's his buddy. I'm just reading the tea leaves here. It seems like something's percolating. Even though I said that all day yesterday, when I read the tweet from our own Shams Charania yesterday, I gasped because it's weird to think about LeBron after eight seasons with the Lakers going elsewhere.
4: Yeah, I mean, it's another free agent summer for LeBron James. And every time LeBron James has changed teams in the past, it has shifted the balance of power in the league. And championship contention is soon to follow for whatever prospective destination that he lands at. The fascinating part about this, Smalls, is that I'm not sure who's happier to be divorced. Is it LeBron James or is it the Lakers? Because it very much felt like yesterday, when Rich Paul put it out there in the ether that the Lakers could move on with their offseason plans because they were done with the Lakers, very much felt like a scenario during a breakup where you tell the other party, it's not you, it's me. And I'm just not quite sure when it comes to the LeBron James of it all that there's going to be a place that he goes that is going to be better in totality than what he had with the Los Angeles Lakers, with Luka Doncic, with Austin Reeves, and them potentially making moves this summer. I will say this, it's going to be more interesting, the fact that LeBron James is on the move, but when it comes to competing on the court, when it comes to being in proximity to his business interests, when it comes to quality of life and being close to home, I'm not quite sure that there's a franchise that offers LeBron all of those things to a greater degree than what the Lakers already had in terms of the setup in Southern California.
3: You pose an interesting question, CeCe. Who's happier about the divorce? Is it LeBron or is it the Lakers? I tend to lean towards the Lakers on this one for a couple reasons. One, there had been reports of tension between he and the franchise throughout his tenure for various reasons. They had done everything to appease him, from Russell Westbrook to bringing in his podcast partner, JJ Redick, as the head coach, to bringing in Bronny, his son, to play with him. They did what LeBron wanted because he has earned it. He's the second greatest player to ever play this game. He put the franchise firmly in championship contention every single year and broke through once. So they recognize, with a talent of that caliber, that you need to acquiesce to him sometimes. However, I'm sure that's a tough pill to swallow when you're the Lakers. This isn't the Cavs, no disrespect. This is the Lakers. We're talking about LeBron James not even being the fifth greatest player to ever play for this franchise. So I'm sure at some point that wears on them. Then you acquire a young superstar and Luka Doncic. You know he's the future. And you're trying to manage both things simultaneously, which is a very tough note to strike. To say we want to still honor LeBron James while also acknowledging that he's still playing at a high level. When Luka and Austin Reeves were out with injuries, who was it that carried this franchise? It was LeBron James. So you still want to make him happy and honor what he's done to your franchise while simultaneously trying to turn the page and build things around Luka and the future. That's very difficult to do. So even though LeBron James is probably happy to be in control and figure out where he's going to end his storied career, I would imagine that the difficulty of balancing both of those timelines and the stress that it caused probably makes the Lakers a little bit more relieved that the end is finally here.
4: Sure, they have more flexibility now where they can actually add pieces that fit more seamlessly alongside Luka and Austin Reeves. And here's the thing that we said coming into last year. With that being your big three, LeBron, Luka, and Reeves, you were going to struggle when you had your three best players on the court because all of those guys at this stage in their careers are defensive liabilities. And what we've seen over the better part of this past decade is that you're going to have to be a good defensive team in order to contend for a championship. The biggest change for the New York Knicks year over year was how much they improved on the defensive end. That's why they won the championship and they held up the Larry O'Brien trophy this year. And so for the Lakers, from a roster composition standpoint, I think it makes it easier on Rob Pelinka in that front office to go out and get pieces that can offset what Luka and Austin Reeves aren't on the defensive end of the court. But that being said, Smalls, if LeBron James is going to go somewhere and play on a mid-level exception, or if he's going to go somewhere and play for damn near league minimum, why can't that be the LA Lakers? Mm-hmm. The only reason why it couldn't be the Lakers is because he felt disrespected. And so a lot of this free agency for LeBron this time around feels like he's cutting off his nose to spite his face. Because when you think about the prospective destinations where he's going to end his career, where he's going to do the quote-unquote farewell tour, you're going to have a harder time finding a better stage to have a Hollywood ending than literally Hollywood. And so I think that as a Lakers fan, the way that it's ending doesn't sit right with me. I'm willing to acknowledge that it was a successful stint in terms of his 8 years. But at the same time, I don't like the way it ends yesterday because of how the Lakers have treated LeBron James for the majority of his tenure.
3: Well, it is official. LeBron James will be playing elsewhere. 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So let's play matchmaker here, CC, courtesy of ZipRecruiter. Where should LeBron James go next? Where should he finish his storied career? What factors are at play when LeBron James makes this decision? Brian Windhorst, our ESPN NBA insider, was on our NBA free agency special yesterday and talked about what's important to LeBron as he makes this decision.
5: It's not about money. Okay. I think he doesn't want to make it sound like he's going to be happy if he moves away from his wife and daughter.
6: Exactly.
5: All right. So, and his son.
6: That's always a sacrifice, right?
5: His son
6: who is going to be with the Lakers.
5: Well, we think so. But yep. Bronny's contract became guaranteed, guaranteed. The Lakers, he's still a Laker. LeBron is no longer a Laker. Bronny is. So that's where this is so different. The key word here, however they want to code it, is that he's not going to ask for every last dollar, which he has for every year for his career, as he should, because he was being paid $50 million last year. He's probably worth $100, probably worth $110 to the Lakers. So that's the most important thing here. Beyond analyzing what it means to his day-to-day life, I think happiness would be where he could play golf 365, like as far as I'm concerned. But what his happiness is like Dave said, is probably going to be fleeting. But what it means is you don't got to clear all the, you know, we saw those champions. You showed that graphic with those champions. Those teams all won the championship in their second year. The reason was is because all of those teams had to clear out space to sign him in the first year, and their teams weren't built out. It took 2 years to really build out the team. That is potentially not the case now because he has a chance to build, to join a team that doesn't have to clear a max salary slot for him.
3: CeCe, he wants to be happy. Where do you think LeBron James should go next?
4: Well, listen, it's ridiculous to sit here and frame it as the decision being driven by happiness and not money when there's nobody that's willing to offer you max money out there right now. No place that you want to go has a max money to give you. So it's not going to happen. So to say that the priority is happiness over money, we already knew that. So when it comes to the prospective destinations, teams that could potentially put LeBron James in position to contend for a championship and that have a viable path, to me, when you think about the Warriors, when you think about the Heat, when you think about the Cavs, there's really only one place that makes sense, and that's Cleveland to me. Cleveland has the flexibility when it comes to the roster and potential moves that can be made. in order to build a championship ready-made situation for LeBron James. Cleveland has Evan Mobley out there. His name has been, you know, dangled in trade rumors, even though the Cavs haven't necessarily alluded to being willing to trade him. His name has been out there. Could you see a scenario where Evan Mobley is traded for, say, a Jaylen Brown, and then all of a sudden you're talking about a core of Donovan Mitchell, James Harden, and Jaylen Brown, along with Jared Allen, and then, of course, adding LeBron James to that mix? Yeah, to me, that makes you a viable contender in the Eastern Conference. The Golden State Warriors, even though it would be fun to watch that brand of basketball, I don't think they're a true contender out in the West. And if he joins the Miami Heat, I think it'd be spicy, but I still don't think they have enough to contend for a championship. So, yeah, I think of all of the potential places that we've talked about, it's got to be the Cavs.
3: Give me Golden State all day. Speaking of contending, CeCe, coming up next, what should we expect from the U.S. men's national team tonight when they face Bosnia? We'll talk a little World Cup next here on Unsportsmanlike, presented by Progressive Insurance.
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1: This is Unsportsmanlike here on ESPN Radio. World Cup action tonight. We're focusing on the United States, of course. U.S. versus Bosnia, 8 p.m. Eastern time. Can't wait for that one. 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Evan Cohen out today, but our resident Super Bowl champ Chris Canty is here. I am Michelle Smallman. And CeCe, let's welcome in our next guest. Shaka Hislop, our ESPN soccer analyst, is joining us. And Shaka, let's start with the United States. Bosnia tonight, 8 p.m. Eastern time. What sort of challenges could Bosnia present to the U.S.?
2: Well, right now, Bosnia are leading the World Cup in goals scored from set pieces. It's not been a great tournament for them, but they certainly have shown how good they can be from corners. If the U.S. remain organized, continue to focus as hard as they are on those minor details, I just feel in terms of quality, in terms of player for player between the two, the U.S. is by far the better of the two. It's in those small details that the game can be lost for the U.S.
3: Shaka, the U.S. doesn't have a great track record when it comes to being able to compete at this stage of the World Cup against European teams. How does that history factor into your perspective and what you're planning to watch tonight?
2: Well, it shouldn't is a short answer to that. And while, yes, I recognize that history, the U.S. has never beaten European opposition at this stage of the competition because of the expanded format. I think history, a lot of records will be broken. I will also say that this version of the U.S. men's national team is the best I've seen. That game against Paraguay stands head and shoulders above anything I'd seen from any other previous team. And again, I'm not convinced that Bosnia-Herzegovina are that good an outfit, certainly in comparison to the U.S. men's national team. Mm-hmm. So again, in a tournament that records continue to be rewritten, I expect the U.S. to do exactly that.
1: We're speaking with Shaka Hislop, our ESPN soccer analyst. You can catch him on ESPN FC at 9 a.m. over on ESPN2. Shaka, one of the great joys of the World Cup is getting to see the biggest and brightest stars on the biggest stage, showing why they are worthy of that title. So who's been more impressive so far in this tournament as far as you're concerned? Is it Kylian Mbappe or Lionel Messi?
2: Oh, boy. See, you're asking me to choose between my kids here.
1: They've both been just so spectacular.
2: It really has. And Kylian Mbappe, I think, is delivering kind of what you expected from Kylian Mbappe. Let's remember, he scored a hat-trick in the World Cup final 3.5 years ago. Continues to be one of the standout players, if not the standout player in world football. The thing with Lionel Messi is, since that World Cup final in 2022, he's left European football to come here to the U.S. to play with Inter Miami in Major League Soccer. I had questions as to whether Lionel Messi could still do it against the best defenders in world football. He's 39 years old. Father Time catches up with us all. Yet still, Lionel Messi just continues to amaze in a way that I did not expect. And just kind of affirms his standing as the game's greatest ever player. The short-ish answer to that is, while Mbappe is doing as we maybe expected him to, with a little bit on top, I think Lionel Messi has far exceeded anything we hoped to see from Lionel Messi in this tournament.
3: Shaka, France has seemed like they're in cruise control throughout this World Cup. I'm curious to know from your perspective, who's the biggest challenger to Le Bleu the rest of the way?
2: Well, only two teams can stop France. Lionel Messi's Argentina and Kylian Mbappe's France. We've seen French teams melt down in tournaments before. There's no sign that this is going to happen under Didier Deschamps. And again, I mentioned this is a team that lost in the final 4 years ago to Argentina, that carry that hurt, are now 4 years more experienced, but also a whole lot deeper, far more talented. I'm thinking Michael Olise, who's establishing himself as the best number 10 in world football. You can make the argument that Kylian Mbappe is the best number 9 in world football. This is a far more balanced French team than we saw 3.5 years ago. And again, they lost some penalties to Argentina. So if they play their game, if they don't get in their own way, I see them going all the way to the final again. I think with Argentina being on the other side of the bracket, it will be a repeat of what we saw 4 years ago. Because right now, Argentina and France are head and shoulders above everybody else we've seen in the tournament.
1: Shaka, which team do you think is in the driver's seat to preventing that, to preventing France and Argentina?
2: Oh, boy. I'll be honest. I'm not sure who outside of Spain, certainly in terms of talent. And I say in terms of talent because Spain themselves have not been great this tournament. As an over-reliance on Lamine Yamal, who came into the tournament injured. So while Spain, as defending European champions, you know how good they can be. They have big tournament history and pedigree. If they get it right, they are a match for anyone. I just don't think they have been that great by their expected standards in this tournament so far.
3: Shaka, we've seen upsets already in the World Cup. I'm curious to know, are we poised for any upsets over the next couple of days?
2: This is a tournament that's built for upsets because as much as France cruised yesterday, you look at France and their performance against Sweden, it took them 44 minutes into injury time in at the end of the first half for Kylian Mbappe to score. And once it did, it became an absolute cruise. But in this format, where it's knockout, where it's win or go home, the longer you go, even when you're dominating games, the more nervy you become. It's who handles those nerves best. So now you have Paraguay, for instance, who got the better of Germany, who are happy to sit back and defend and just kind of try to play and see games out. This format is built for them. They will not win in a more expansive format. And you saw that in the group stages. But when nerves play as big a part, that's when the underdog, I think, stands their best chance. So there will be more upsets. There will be more surprises. It's just that kind of a tournament. Good luck in predicting exactly where that comes though.
1: And finally, Shaka, we spoke about the late game, the U.S. versus Bosnia, 8 p.m. Eastern. Let's talk about the first game that we'll see in World Cup action today. England versus Congo DR. That one kicks off at noon Eastern time in Atlanta. What are you expecting from England today? Because they were a bit up and down in the group stage. So what are your expectations for them today?
2: I saw England. I was at the Boston Stadium to see England against Ghana, and they were very unimpressive. I'll be honest, Ghana should have had a penalty. Yes, England did rebound in the next game and won 2-0. And while they've come into this tournament as one of the tournament favourites, one of the four-seeded teams, I don't think they've lived up to that billing themselves. They've got some issues on the right-hand side of defence, injuries and no real replacements, but they have Harry.

0: England are playing under pressure, and I just spoke about this tournament and how pressure kind of will direct so much of the game, of the play. This is the first World Cup for the Democratic Republic of Congo. So they come into this with a freedom. They're playing with house money. They're enjoying it. They don't feel the pressure that England do. And so the longer that this game goes, while it's still 0-0, the more Democratic Republic of Congo will feel that they're in a good place here, and the more the pressure will build on England. If England score early, they can run away with it. But the longer this goes at 0-0, the more you start to favour the underdog. So while England have the tools, and pound for pound, they're the better team, again, this pressure determines outcomes in this tournament like no other.
1: Great analysis from Shaka Hislop, our ESPN soccer analyst, and of course, former goalkeeper. And be sure to catch Shaka on ESPN FC, 9 a.m. on ESPN2. Shaka, great stuff. Thank you so much for the time.
0: Thank you very much. Racing over to the FC studio now.
1: Yes, get over there now. You're about to be on in about 15 minutes here. Well, coming up next, we will continue our World Cup conversation. 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

0: 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World Cup action today. Things get kicked off at noon Eastern time. England versus Congo DR, but the United States plays tonight versus Bosnia, 8 p.m. Eastern time. Can't wait for that one. And let's talk a little World Cup with Brian Dunseth. He is a former U.S. men's national team player and an MLS Apple TV analyst. He's joining us here in studio. And we had the conversation prior to us coming back from commercial break. If we're allowed to call you Dunny.
1: Yes, yes, you are.
0: Because that is what people call you, but we're just meeting you for the first time. Yeah. So can we call you Dunny?
1: Absolutely. Absolutely. That nickname goes all the way back to Clive Charles, my coach for the Olympics back in 2000. And one day on a flight to Australia getting ready for the Olympics, the guy goes next to me after like 20 hours. He goes, "Mate, why do they call you Dunny?" And I said my nickname off my last name. And then he let me know it was an outhouse in Australia. So it's a weird little balance that we got going on with my nickname.
0: It's an outhouse in Australia, yeah. A dunny.
1: Yeah. If you watch Bluey, I got kids, so yeah. Bluey the cartoon. It's fun banter at times.
0: Good to know, kids, dunny.
1: Yeah.
0: So. Well, Cece has a 5-month-old, so Bluey's in his future.
1: Oh, very much so in the future.
2: Not there. We're not at Bluey stage yet. No screen time, but soon, it's coming.
1: Nice. Yeah, time's a thief when it comes to little kids, that's for sure.
0: Oh, no doubt. Well, Dunny, let's get things kicked off here with the United States. How do they not overlook Bosnia? Because on paper, they're obviously the better, more complete team, but how do they not make sure that they overlook them in advance?
1: Yeah, I think they take a look at what happened with Germany the other day. Mm-hmm. I think a lot of people, when we saw the U.S. dismantle Paraguay in the opening match, we were so inspired by a group that had so much urgency on both sides of the ball with the style of play. And being down in Mexico with primarily a group of Brits, they were watching this game alongside me, and they were shocked at how quick in transition, how this killer instinct of getting in behind and just trying to go for the jugular over and over and over. And I think what was most impressive in those moments is it kind of set the tone. So as you kind of find this duality of how well you played and then going into this stage, I think you look at what Paraguay did against Germany the other night. Nobody expected Germany to be knocked out this early in the tournament. When we talked about expansion, we were thinking about these big teams, but we were also talking about, you know, like Cape Verde or Curaçao or some of these really inspirational teams that caught the world's attention. But I think in that game against Paraguay, the U.S. would be keenly aware for Mauricio Pochettino and his staff to point out the details. And that's where the devil in the details are going to be against Bosnia and Herzegovina, a team that very quietly has worked its way through the group stage and now provides a very fascinating test, because I think people forget they knocked Italy out of contention for the World Cup and took their spot up in Toronto.
2: Dunny, it's hard to ignore the history of it when the U.S. gets to the knockout stage against European teams. They just haven't had success. They haven't won.
1: Yeah.
2: And so I'm curious, in those past losses, has it been more of a product of the matchup? Or is it a specific style that you're seeing from the European teams? And will that factor into what we see tonight?
1: Yeah, I think a lot of times people forget in that 2002 World Cup run underneath Bruce Arena, it was a Torsten Frings handball, funny enough, by Greg Berhalter, former head coach of the U.S. men's national team, that in a world in 2026 and VARs involved, that goal stands. So we've been close in moments, and we've had these real inspirational runs. For me, being a kid from Southern California, 1994 World Cup, and spending time around the Rose Bowl and just feeling the emotions and the energy, we all dreamed of moments like this. And I think the one thing, talking to Tyler Adams and talking to Chris Richards for this particular group, is they were young, they were naive, and they didn't know what to expect in Qatar. And now they understand. They understand everything that it takes in terms of the preparation, the execution. And I think going into this phase, listen, they've got 4 extra years. There's a maturity both on and off the field. And I think more importantly, from the day that Mauricio Pochettino stepped foot down in Austin to face Panama for the very first time as head coach, I was there. I was at those training sessions. I don't know how to fully explain it correctly, but there was a sense of urgency. Like, we always do this thing where we kind of weaponize the word vibes, but there was like a brotherhood and a camaraderie because these guys have been together since they were 14, 15 years old. But then the moment that they step on the field, whether it was prehab, whether that was the activation stage or whether the ball rolled out, all of a sudden there was this level of accountability and this kind of like Argentinian belief that the moment that the crest is on your chest, you are playing for something more than just yourself. So being around that format, being around that group, you can almost feel that sense of urgency from the moment that he stepped foot into that role as head coach with his coaching staff. And I think that's what's benefited. And I think that's what we've seen so far in these first 3 matches.
0: Dunny, obviously you have connectivity to MLS, and I want to ask about the impact that the MLS is having on this World Cup. So MLS has already set league World Cup records in a almost every major category. This is amazing. Number of players to play, 33. Games played, 88. Starts, 67. Minutes, over 6,000. Yeah. 11 goals scored, 14 goal contribution, and 3 clean sheets.
1: Yeah.
0: As somebody who has a long history with MLS, what's it like for you to see the fingerprints of MLS all over this World Cup?
1: I am incredibly jealous and envious at the same time because I joined the league back in 1997, something called Project 40. I was like the second player ever signed, one of the youngest in the league. And to think about now what the growth patterns look like, the infrastructure, the investment, the leadership, how nimble Major League Soccer has been. And then on top of that, thinking about... you know, at times, it has almost overshadowed the fact that we could see the GOAT, Lionel Messi, each and every week with Inter Miami. But fast forward, I think we haven't been paying attention to the strategic focus on not just development of American players, but the identification of young, dynamic, European, South American, African players that have come over to the United States. And in this structure, in this build, in this continuous growth, we've seen it pay dividends. And to your point, all of those statistics just bleed into this World Cup in one way or another. I mean, we could talk about the U.S. men's national team and think about back to front how many players started in MLS's academy system. Mm-hmm. We could talk about Esmir Bayraktarević, who's going to start for Bosnia and Herzegovina. I think it was 3 or 4 years ago he was starting in the All-Star game for the MLS Next in 2024. So stratospheric growth, the potential is enormous. But yeah, it's about keeping the eyeballs on the league the moment that this World Cup is over.
2: Dunny, you just touched on it, and I want to make sure that our audience doesn't overlook it. But when you start talking about the talent and development, well, we've seen that with the African countries. And I'm curious to know from your perspective, what's the African team that can go on a deep run now that we're in the knockout stage?
1: Morocco. I thought Senegal and Morocco were the two teams that I was incredibly impressed with. And credit to U.S. soccer, whether it be Turkey or Paraguay or Uruguay or Australia, the buildup to the World Cup included all of those type of teams. And then being a part of the coverage for U.S. Senegal and then U.S. Germany, you could feel You could feel the potential of the talent level when they were putting these teams together. And there's something that you say when you put the crest on your chest, there's just a pride, there's a momentum. You recognize you're not playing for yourself, you're playing for your family, you're playing for your country. But I did the game the other night, Netherlands-Morocco down in Monterrey, Mexico. It went to penalties. It was extraordinary. And Morocco was so good. And people forget, they made that semifinal run back in Qatar in 2022. Since then, under-17 champions, under-20 champions, Olympic bronze medalists, and then AFCON champions. So this growth pattern's been extraordinary. And if people weren't paying attention, they're certainly paying attention now, because after the first 20 minutes that they settled in, they were incredibly dominant and well worthy of moving on and sending Netherlands home.
0: Dunny, we have about 30 seconds here. We do a thing at the end of the show, CeCe's best bet. I have a feeling he may be looking at this England match today, England versus Congo DR. Yeah. Should they be on upset alert today?
1: No. Could they be? Yes. But I'd be more concerned if I was in that conversation. I'd be thinking about that next round against Mexico in Mexico City, where England's going to have a very, very difficult time. But we've already seen upsets. There's a reason why Paraguay went through and Germany's going home. So pay attention, because in transition moments, Congo can most definitely hurt that back line. That's a decimated back line right now for England.
0: CeCe, was I right? Is that where you're going with the best bet?
2: Oh, there is no question about it.
0: I knew it. Okay, well, we have to take Dunny's advice into account here. Brian Dunseth, former U.S. men's national team player, and of course, MLS Apple TV analyst. Dunny, thanks so much for the time and the analysis. We appreciate it. Coming up next, LeBron James and the Lakers are divorced.
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14: I'm Sammy Sabolka with What's Trending Now, presented by Parker & Sons Heating, Cooling, Plumbing, and Electrical. The Diamondbacks continue to own the San Francisco Giants. They move to 8-0 on the season against San Fran with their 8-2 win last night. Brandon Faught, in his return, went 5 1/3 and only gave up 3 hits and 1 run. Ketel Marte and Lourdes Gurriel Jr. each went deep and had 3 RBIs in the win. And the Snakes will look for the sweep tonight with Zach Gallen on the mound at 6:40, and you can hear it right here on Arizona Sports 98.7 and the Arizona Sports app. The Phoenix Suns and Luke Kennard agreed to a 2-year, $13 million deal yesterday, rounding out their roster after the Miles Bridges trade. For more on the Suns and the signing, head on over to ArizonaSports.com today. And the World Cup rolls on in the United States with a spot in the round of 16 on the line tonight. We'll play Bosnia-Herzegovina. Kickoff will be at 5. 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
24: 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And Vinny has a two-home run. 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
1: Jared Carlin.
17: 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That's a ferret. Ferret. That's a ferret.
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25: Bickley and Marotta Mornings.
26: Shout out to Dan Bickley, my boy. Him and Vince. Okay.
27: Time to go to work.
14: Good morning. Happy Wednesday, basketball fans, sports fans, soccer fans, all fans. You are all welcome here.
28: Even those cheap oscillating fans.
14: Even the cheap oscillating fans, welcome here. Yeah. I don't know about you, but I always have a fan on every night. I need the ambient noise, the white noise.
28: Yeah, I'm pretty much the same way.
14: Nothing worse than trying to fall asleep in a dead silent space.
29: See, I love the silent space.
14: You like really?
29: My fan was on last night as I was going to bed. And normally, I like to keep it on a low or else I dry out, you know, my nose or throat gets dry. But I was trying to fall asleep and the fan was just humming and I could not do it.
14: Really?
29: Could not do it.
14: That's funny.
28: Where do you guys land on the sleep with the TV on?
14: I can't do that.
28: I used to be a subscriber to that every single... I would wake up every morning with the TV on, and now I can't do it.
14: Wow.
28: See, as soon as I start dozing off, I have to shut the TV off. So that's not ambient enough, I guess.
14: That's too direct.
28: Yeah.
14: Yeah, listen, I've known people like that. I've shared spaces with people like that who... You hear the TV on all night and you're like,
29: yes.
14: What's this person doing? Still watching television. You go and they're just laid out on the couch.
28: Yep. That was a big problem in, I'm assuming a big problem in some marriages before the advent of the iPad and the tablet. Because now you can just have your tablet.
14: Yeah, that's a good point.
29: True.
28: And just plug in your headphones.
14: Yeah, that's a really good point.
28: Before then, television, breaking up marriages.
14: Yeah.
28: It's 1940.
14: They say the best thing is to keep your televisions out of your bedroom.
29: Yep, I've heard that too.
14: Mm-hmm.
28: You have one?
14: No.
28: You don't?
14: Not in my bedroom,
28: wow.
14: No.
29: Surely I do.
28: I do too.
14: Surely I do.
28: I had a 55-inch in my living room for the longest time, and it's still kicking. I don't know how this thing is surviving.
14: Wow.
28: But I finally broke down and got a new one, and I moved the 55-inch into the bedroom with a full surround sound system.
14: Oh, okay.
29: Vinny.
14: Wow, that's not so much relegation.
28: No. I'm taking it to a different
14: that's
28: extreme.
14: That's pretty good.
28: Yeah.
14: All right, we got a lot of ground to cover today. Start the show, Bailey.
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28: Free agency here in the NBA, and it did not take long for the Phoenix Suns to fill a roster need. Suns agreed on terms. 2-year contract with veteran shooter Luke Kennard, who spent last season split between the Atlanta Hawks and Los Angeles Lakers. Kennard averaged 8.4 points per game last year in total, and led the league, shot 47.8% from three-point range. The third time he's led the league in that category. He also just happens to rank second in league history in three-point percentage, behind only Steve Kerr.
14: Oh.
28: 44% for his career.
14: That's unbelievable.
28: His worst shooting season from three-point range, 39.4%. Now, it's not a huge volume.
29: Doesn't shoot a ton.
28: But he is a really good shooter. Free agency.
14: I didn't think the Suns were going to be able to. I thought he was going to get more money, just like Colin Gillespie. They've hit it out of the park with some really friendly contracts.
28: They really have. Because that was the number that stood out yesterday. $6 million? He's not going to play for $6 million.
14: No, that's exactly right.
28: He's going to. I mean, over 2 years, getting 13 total, but... free agency got going on Tuesday, a few hours before the window officially opened, when Shams Charania of ESPN reported that Rich Paul, the agent for LeBron James, informed the Lakers that he'll be playing elsewhere in 2026. Jeannie Buss posted a thank you note to James on social media, thanking him for his time in LA. James spent 8 seasons with the Lakers and was part of the team's 2020 COVID bubble NBA championship team. In those 8 years, James averaged just under 26 points per game and helped the Lakers to 6 playoff appearances. And everybody's having the discussions now. How successful was LeBron's stay
0: what
28: in LA?
0: What is his legacy in LA? Will they build him a statue?
28: He's literally left a legacy in LA because Bronny just got his contract guaranteed.
29: That was a great dad move.
0: Wasn't that a great dad move?
29: It was a great dad move.
0: Yeah. Announces that I'm done with you guys the day after his contract becomes guaranteed.
29: Money. Yeah.
0: It's a good dad move.
28: A good dad move was getting him to get drafted by the Lakers in the first place.
0: That too.
28: Another massive trade agreed to in the NBA on Tuesday with the Clippers sending forward Kawhi Leonard to the Toronto Raptors in exchange for Brandon Ingram, Grady Dick, two first-round picks, a pick swap, and two second-round picks. Leonard played the 18-19 season with Toronto and led the Raptors to their one and only NBA championship that season when they beat the Golden State Warriors in six games. Some other notes. It wasn't a huge day of activity, quite honestly, but Marcus Smart, two-year deal. He's going to Houston. Dean Wade leaving Cleveland. He gets a four-year contract from the Philadelphia 76ers. Nets get guard Keon Ellis on a two-year deal as well. There was some other moves around the league, which I'm sure will come up during the course of the show today. One non-free agency note from the NBA. The league informed teams that the NBA Cup Championship game will be played in Indianapolis at Hinkle Fieldhouse.
0: Ah, okay.
28: Home of the Butler
0: Let's
28: Bulldogs.
0: Let's go.
28: And that's where Gene Hackman's Hickory Hoosiers. Huskers. I guess it was the Huskers, but the movie was Hoosiers. That's where they filmed that championship game. It's December 11th. First three championship games of the event were all held at T-Mobile Arena in Las Vegas. The league also announced group draws for this year's tournament. Suns will be in Group A in the West with the Denver Nuggets, Houston Rockets, Dallas Mavericks, and Utah Jazz. D-backs mastery of the Giants continues. 8-2 win at Chase Field Tuesday night. Lourdes Gurriel Jr. hit a three-run home run in the bottom of the first to get things started. D-backs never looked back. Ketel Marte had a solo shot in the sixth, his fourth home run in as many games. First time he's ever homered in four straight games. And Brandon Fott, strong on the mound in his return to the big leagues. Fott allowed just one run on three hits over five and a third innings. First win of the year. That series wraps tonight at Chase Field. D-backs sending Zach Gallen to the mound. I wonder if we'll talk about whether or not this is a big start for Zach Gallen.
0: I don't know, but Sammy had the line of the morning. This is sort of like where the rubber hits the road, right?
29: Something's got to give
0: something's
29: today.
28: You can't pitch well against the Giants.
0: Yeah.
28: We might have to make some tough decisions. Trevor McDonald, the right-hander, going for San Francisco. First pitch, 6:40 on Arizona Sports 98.7 and the Arizona Sports app, beginning with pregame coverage at 6. Before last night's game, the D-backs option right-hander Juan Burgos to AAA Reno to accommodate the return of Fott. Tragic news involving a Valley favorite. The 71-year-old mother of former Cardinals defensive lineman Calais Campbell, Natio Campbell, was found dead on Tuesday in her Atlanta home. And this morning, Campbell's 41-year-old brother, CR, has been charged in Fulton County on charges of murder, aggravated assault, and possession of a firearm or knife during the commission or attempt to commit certain felonies. What an awful story.
0: Terrible story.
28: Former Texas Tech quarterback Brendan Sorsby will not sue the NFL. This ends his attempts to play football in 2026, and he is focused on preparing for the 2027 draft. The NFL sent a memo to the league on Tuesday that read, "For purposes of league and CBA rules, Mr. Sorsby will be considered a draft-eligible player for the 2027 NFL draft." Doesn't mean he's in. Still has to make himself eligible for it.
0: Yeah, I think this is the sensible move for everybody. Yeah. It would have been a really, really bad look had Brendan Sorsby continued to pursue legal outlets to try to play football.
28: Yeah, especially with all of his personal issues hanging over his head.
0: Yeah, it's a lot smarter to just kind of back off. Get yourself better and be very vocal about it and then turn the page.
28: USMNT playing for spot in the round of 16 at the World Cup. The Americans, who won Group D, taking on Bosnia-Herzegovina in the knockout stage. Christian Pulisic has been hampered with a calf injury since the U.S. tournament opening win over Paraguay on June 12th has declared himself fit and ready to go. I love that you can use the word fit in soccer, and it just makes sense.
0: Mm.
28: Tonight's game from Levi Stadium in Santa Clara gets started at 5. You can catch it on Fox or Telemundo. Two other matches on tap for today. England facing the Democratic Republic of the Congo at 9 in Atlanta. Belgium taking on Senegal in Seattle at 1. Three more squads move on yesterday. Norway topped Ivory Coast 2-1. Erling Haaland's goal in the 86th minute, proving to be the game winner for the Norwegians. Two more goals for Kylian Mbappe as France moves on 3-0 over Sweden, and Mexico through to the round of 16 with a 2-0 win over Ecuador.
0: I got to tell you, watching Team France is a sublime experience.
29: It is. They're the most fun team to watch.
0: And it's not even close.
29: Yeah, it's not.
0: They've got guys doing ridiculous things on the pitch.
29: Yep.
0: Did you see that match yesterday?
28: I saw some of the highlights.
0: Okay.
29: Their front three is
0: their front three is unbelievable.
29: Yep.
28: Way to go, France. Serena Williams returned to Wimbledon singles. A short one. The 44-year-old seven-time champ beaten in three sets by Australian Maya Joint. Defending women's champ Iga Swiatek needed three sets to beat American Taylor Townsend. On the men's side, fourth-seeded American Ben Shelton lost in five sets to Finland's Otto Virtanen. Isn't that Virtanen? Ben Shelton was on the TV yesterday.
0: Boy,
28: during a commercial break.
0: Suck at tennis. Awful.
28: And it was like, he's seeded fourth, and he has no chance to win. Because the American players that are even seeded high never win anything.
0: Never win anything.
28: And he's gone in the first round.
0: Yeah.
28: Defending champ Yannick Sinner, and hopefully a new pair of bloodless shoes, will take on Nuno Borges in Portugal in second round play today. There you go. There is your splash for this first day of July, July 1st, 2026. Coming up, the Suns pounce quickly. They get a shooter and Luke Kennard. We'll go over the move next. It's Bickley and Murata Mornings on this Wednesday, live from the Casino Arizona and Talking Stick Resort Studios of Arizona Sports, the local sports leader.
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2: 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Kepler racing on, makes the catch, and make that 8 in a row. 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
15: Brunson wheels in the lane. Bodies fly. No call. Brunson down with Reeves. Brunson slow to get up. It's a 5-on-4 the other way. Reeves for Kennard. Why not shoot the three? Buries it from the left arm. Reeves pumps a fist. The Lakers by 13.
28: Luke Kennard for one.
0: Yeah.
28: There you go, yeah, Sammy. We're in off season form.
0: Yeah, exactly.
29: Hopefully, a lot of those this year.
0: Man. Yeah, hopefully he obliterates his 3-point attempts that he's shot to date.
29: Yes,
0: because he has not been a high volume shooter, and he shoots nearly 50% from the 3-point line.
28: His shooting percentages are. There's not another word to describe them. Eye-popping.
0: Yeah, it's insane.
28: His biggest year in terms of volume came in the 21-22 season when he was with the Clippers. He shot 423, which is still not a huge number, but he hit 45% of them, almost 200 makes. He is, if you just wanted to have a shooting contest, Luke Kennard might win a lot of those shooting contests in the NBA. That's how good a shooter he is.
0: Yeah. So look, there are things that Luke Kennard can't do. He's a very much a one-tool basketball player, but he's very, very good at that one thing. And so if you needed a 3-point shooter, if you needed somebody on the perimeter to provide some gravity, this is a very good signing. Like I said yesterday, I'm surprised. Everything I heard, there were talks that he might get 3-33. Upwards of $11 million a year, and that certainly wasn't the case. And so I think the Suns got really good value, and they got a really good shooter.
28: Yeah, I would agree. And they get it for, like you said, a good price tag. I mean, that does that conclude things? I mean, the roster's at 15.
0: Well, yeah. I mean, unless there's a Jalen Green trade, I don't know what else they would be doing. You know what I mean?
28: Yeah, I mean, I saw a lot of reaction coming out of Los Angeles, too, about the Lakers letting Luke Kennard go because they were able to get him at the deadline last year.
0: Mm-hmm.
28: And he had shot lights out in Atlanta before that. 49% in Atlanta, 44% from 3-point range with the Lakers. But
0: yeah.
28: People just kind of assume that the Lakers were going to bring him back. And they didn't bring him back. They didn't bring Marcus Smart back. Mm-hmm. They're not bringing LeBron back.
0: Well, listen, I think that they've got some bigger targets in mind. There's rumblings that they might make a move at Walker Kessler, who's a restricted free agent. And the word inside basketball is there's a number the Jazz will not go to with Walker Kessler. The Lakers badly need a big. So I think the Lakers were like, okay, we can't have everything. I don't think this is a case of the Suns outbidding the Lakers. I think this is something where the Lakers have got more pressing needs than Luke Kennard. I think Laker fans are very angry about it because Luke Kennard was very, very good after joining the Lakers. He was, when the Lakers flashed in the playoffs for a minute, when you thought, are they really going to pull this off? He was a big reason why. But you brought up the biggest question. Are the Suns done? Well, look at their depth chart. At point guard right now, they've got Devin Booker, Colin Gillespie, and Jamari Bouye. Shooting guard, they've got Jalen Green, Luke Kennard, and Kobe Brea. Small forwards, Dylan Brooks, Ryan Dunn, Jordan Goodwin, Haywood Highsmith. Power forward, Miles Bridges, Rashear Fleming, Koa Pete. And then at centers, they've got Mark Williams, Oso, Kaman Maluach. And is CJ Huntley still on the team?
28: He's
16: He was a two-way contract. Guy? So okay. I think he'll probably be with the summer league team and he'll play it by year from there.
0: Okay.
16: That would be my assumption.
0: Okay.
16: And how about the Suns going out and like one of the reactions of the trade that went down on Sunday was Grayson Allen's gone. Where's the shooting coming from now? Not only do they replace the shooting, they replace the shooting with one of his college teammates.
0: That's so funny.
16: They've had a run of dookies here.
0: They sure have.
16: And I don't mean that as Jarrett would have.
0: Yeah, how sure he would take it.
16: Interpreted
0: yeah.
16: that particular phrase.
29: As good of a shooter that he is, and I tend to agree he's a pretty much one-tool guy in the NBA. Back in college, he did a lot of like what Grayson Allen did for the Suns last year, was playmake, kind of get to the mid-range, and he had a little like 15-footer. I wonder if, and again, it's kind of come and gone in the NBA, but I wonder if he's asked to do a little bit more playmaking, especially if there's no, you know, true point guard on this team. He did a little bit when Luka was out. Luka and Reeves were out, and it was the Luke Kennard and LeBron James show for the Lakers.
0: Yeah.
29: And it may just come in stints, but I wonder if that's on his plate.
16: Another interesting fact. Dug this one up. And I'd heard this before, but I was reminded of it. We talked about Eduardo Rodriguez switching from right-handed to left-handed as a kid from an injury. Miles Bridges did the same thing. Luke Kennard didn't have an injury. He was also a really good football prospect in high school, a quarterback. So he shoots the basketball left-handed and throws a football
0: right-handed. Wow.
16: It's a full-on amphibious
0: team. It's an amphibious basketball team.
16: I know that's not the word.
0: No, we're
16: ambidextrous.
0: Right, we know.
16: So ask yourself the question. You went through the whole roster, 15 strong. And again, there's room for three more two-way contracts to bring it up to 18. But as you look at it right now, one day into free agency, do you think the Suns roster is better than it was when they walked off the court in game four against Oklahoma City? I tend to say yes. And that's with all due respect to Grayson Allen, but he couldn't stay healthy, especially in the postseason. All due respect to Royce O'Neal, who I think Suns fans are really going to grow to miss. But Miles Bridges gives them on the floor things they need. And if you're going to go get you need a shooter, go get a guy who's got the second highest percentage in that category in NBA history. I think you've done okay for yourself.
0: Yeah, no, I think it's an interesting roster. I'm very curious to watch Miles Bridges and see what his game looks like up close and personal. The thing I get hung up on is the resignation that Devin Booker is going to be asked to be the point guard again on this team is a little deflating to me, but it is what it is.
29: Me too. Does any part of you, I know Luke Kennard, his shooting percentage is what it is. Do you get a little wary that he hasn't like stuck with a team if he's that good of a shooter and shooting is that big of a need in the NBA?
0: It's a fair question.
16: He has played a lot of places. Clippers, Detroit, Memphis, Atlanta, LA.
0: Wow.
16: He hasn't been anywhere for more than 3 years. Probably won't be here for 3 years since he signed the 2-year contract. I think that's probably the career course for a lot of quote-unquote specialists, whether they're defensive specialists or three-point specialists like he is. He's not completely devoid of a skill set other than shooting, but it's that's what he does best by far.
0: Well, listen, I think one of the things that you can take away from this is the flexibility that they created by trading both Royce O'Neal and Grayson Allen allowed them to have this taxpayer mid-level exception.
29: Right. So essentially, you traded those two guys for Kennard and Bridges.
0: That's it. Yeah. And in a larger point, it kind of speaks to something that I don't think we always give Matt Ishbia credit for. And that is having an owner who looks at every deal from the lens of what can I spend next? What do I create more for me to spend? We can never take that for granted in this town. No matter what quibbles you have about whatever players or the fact that, you know, I listened to Brian Windhorst yesterday. They literally call the Suns all across the NBA West Lansing because of the Michigan State stuff. We're West Lansing. That's the joke. But the flip side of that is that having an owner who is constantly looking for more stuff to spend, we can't take that for granted.
16: Yeah, that is. I mean, look what they're going through in Portland right now.
0: Listen.
16: Tom Dundon's has been there for a couple months, and there's already rumors that he's moving the team out of Portland.
0: Oh, and we can even take this a step forward a little bit later. There's a columnist for the Oregonian who really thinks they traded Ja Morant to disrupt, to create disharmony in Portland. Apparently, people in Portland are going nuts about that trade.
16: Yeah.
0: Like, what are you doing?
16: Especially Bill Oram, the column.
0: Well, you know who I'm talking about. Yeah. And he's saying that they're doing it on purpose so they can grease the skids to leave.
16: Yep. The team that's been there since 1970.
0: Wow.
29: Man.
16: It's a long time. And they have passionate fans there.
0: Yeah.
16: Portland's full of weirdos, too.
29: Oh, you can say that again.
16: My mom always told me there was one weirdo in Portland. I could never find him. Family four-packs of D-backs versus Brewers July 4th at Chase Field. Celebrate America's 250th with Arizona Sports. Your next chance to call in and win coming up today in the 7 o'clock hour. Do not miss it. Dear Rob Manfred, can the Arizona Diamondbacks play the San Francisco Giants every day? Sincerely, all of us. We'll get into that next. It's Bickley and Murata Mornings on Arizona Sports, the local sports leader.
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29: Transitioning from Arizona Sports app to Arizona Sports on the radio in my car, and totally missed the fact that Paul Sewald gave up two runs. Oh. I came into work this morning thinking they had won 5-2.
18: Well, that's the way to do it.
29: That's a great life. That's, you know what? Yeah. Ignorance is bliss. You know what I mean?
17: Wolf and Luke, middays 10 to 2 on Arizona Sports, the local sports leader.
0: Hey, everybody. Dan Bickley here. 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
29: 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Elsewhere in the NBA, Kawhi Leonard is headed back to Toronto. LeBron James won't be returning to the Lakers in free agency. Day two rolls on. The Diamondbacks made it two in a row last night in their 8-2 win over the Giants. Brandon Pfaadt looked good in his return, only giving up one run in five and a third. And he got some help from his offense, Lourdes Gurriel Jr. and Ketel Marte, each with a long ball and three RBIs in the win. They'll now look for the sweep with Zach Gallen getting the start tonight. First pitch will be at 6:40 right here on Arizona Sports 98.7 and the Arizona Sports app. And that's What's Trending Now.
5: Arizona Sports. And a swing, that's gone. Good Lord, high and deep, way back. Heads up back there, upper deck, home run.
14: Pickley and Marotta talk D-backs baseball now.
5: B 2-0, Gurriel. Swings, hits it high and deep out towards left field. Going back is Ramos to the warning track, to the wall. This ball is out of here. It's a three-run shot for Lourdes Gurriel Jr., his second home run of the season. And what a start for the Diamondbacks in the bottom of the first. The 0-2. And Ketel with a high moonshot out to right field. It's on its way and it's gone. Another home run for Ketel against the Giants. It's his 17th home run of the season, and the Diamondbacks get that run right back. It's now 7-1.
28: A long ball action last night at Chase Field with Chris Garagiola on the calls. Gurriel Jr. early. Ketel Marte for the fourth straight day in the sixth inning. We had Mike Hazen on yesterday. And if you took one thing away from it, what he wanted to see from his team was get on base. It was kind of a flashback to the movie Moneyball. Well, he had to be happy with the results last night. They drew seven walks. They had 10 hits. They score eight runs in an 8-2 victory. Again, put an asterisk by it. It's against the San Francisco Giants. And
0: hey, they all count.
28: You'd be hard-pressed to go through the recent history of any team, Bick, and find this kind of domination through eight games of any season. And they got a lot more baseball against the Giants.
0: Thank goodness for that, right?
28: Yeah, it's get healthy week when the Giants are on the schedule.
0: Yeah,
28: here was Torrey Lovello on that very subject.
23: I'm proud of what we've done. You know, we play good baseball today. So, I don't know. I think we won 13 straight overall. 1 year, I think we won 10 straight against the Dodgers. My first or second year, so. You know, it happens. There's no explanation for it. I don't know why it happened. You know, we just line up good with their pitching. I don't know exactly what it is, but we play good baseball against them, and that's why we're winning games.
28: Yeah, and you'll take it. I think I know the explanation of it. The Giants suck. A mess.
0: Yeah. This is Giants fans are going to look back, and this is like 10 years from now. They're going to still cringe at the 2026 baseball season.
28: Oh, yeah. You remember that year Tony Vitello was our manager?
0: That's it. And they'll be like, oh, dude, why'd you bring him up?
29: What is funny is that, like, you look at up and down that roster, and there are guys that, you know, I'll speak on the Diamondbacks' behalf that I would love to have. Luis Arraez, man.
0: He's a great player.
29: Is awesome.
0: Matt Chapman used to be a really good player.
28: He's the Luke Kennard of baseball.
0: Honestly, kind of.
28: On a team. Just puts up huge numbers every year in the hits category.
0: Yeah.
28: And he'll be on a different team probably August 1st. Yeah.
0: Well, I tell you what, it was nice for a change to see a Diamondback starting pitcher get a standing ovation as he left the field.
28: Yeah, that was one of the big stories was...
0: Yeah.
28: You said you had a good feeling about Brandon Pfaadt going into that start. He apparently had some good feelings, too, because that was, you know, upper echelon effectiveness and efficiency from Brandon Pfaadt, not just this year, but any time in his career. And again, it was against the Giants, but that's a guy who really needed a confidence boost pitching at the major league level, and he got one last night. That could be huge for this team.
0: Well, no doubt about it. His last start with one run or fewer came all the way back in September of last year, against the Giants.
28: Let's go Giants.
0: Let's go Giants. Yeah, it's crazy, right? It's also, I did not know this until after the game last night, that what Brandon Pfaadt had to deal with last week. He was scheduled to start on Friday, but that rainout Thursday in St. Louis, they had to rearrange the plan. So he traveled to Tampa, had to turn right back around and come back to Phoenix, and he threw a simulated game here. So he could stay kind of on schedule to make that start last night.
28: And hadn't pitched in a competitive environment in 10 days.
0: Yeah, that's it.
28: Yeah, that's it.
0: So props to Brandon Pfaadt for being very efficient last night.
28: Yeah, here was Brandon Pfaadt about his performance and everything working.
6: Everything. I think the main thing was just being aggressive, being relentless in the strike zone. And that's something that we honed in on in AAA. And just to kind of get back on track of being aggressive and I think we stuck to that plan pretty well tonight and executed it.
28: And here's Torrey Lovello on what he thought worked for his right-hander.
23: From the side, and just, you know, my eye, I think he had good finish, good life on his fastball, and there was an extra gear on it. I think as it was crossing through the zone, he was throwing it through the catcher's glove. In my opinion, it had a little extra hop. And then he looked like he threw some really good changeup early and got into a rhythm with that pitch. And then the breaking ball was exactly where he wanted. So I think it was a 3-4 pitch mix that he can go to at any time.
28: And he's cruising along. Mm-hmm. I think there was a little bit of surprise when Torrey Lovello brought him back out for the sixth inning because of the pitch count. And he hadn't been fully stretched out to starter status, but he was cruising at that point. And then I went back to what Todd Walsh said yesterday. Very matter-of-factly said, Brandon Pfaadt will give up a home run tonight.
0: He just will.
28: And he just did. I think Todd has his finger on the pulse of the Arizona Diamondbacks. That's all I'm saying.
29: Yesterday was funny because Todd mentioned the home run, and then we had Mike Hazen on of him talking about Gallen and Kelly needing to pound the zone. And I thought Brandon Pfaadt pounded the zone last night. And Hazen saying, we're not built to hit home runs. And Gurriel and Cattell hit two bombs.
0: And one of the things that Todd had said was he will give up a home run. The big issue is going to be what will the score be when he gives up that home run. And the Diamondbacks were well in control of the game at that point.
28: He took the mound in the top of the second inning. He got a 3-run cushion. And that does a lot psychologically. It
0: sure does. Pitchers,
28: especially ones that are searching for something to cling on to.
0: Yeah. So you get a chance to sweep today. You've got Zach Gallen today, and let's hope this is the get right game for Zach Gallen.
29: Yes.
0: Because something's got to give. I'm going to be quoting Sammy all morning.
28: All right.
0: They're 8-0 against the Giants, and Zach Gallen has been, to quote Jarrett, El Sucko.
28: Inspired
0: at
28: by
0: home.
28: Todd Walsh's appearance yesterday.
0: Mm-hmm.
28: I'm taking it up a level. No hitter for Zach Gallen today.
0: Oh, come on, Vinny.
28: This is coming from the guy who said I wasn't going to get sucked into anything that
29: I know. This Giants series doesn't matter.
0: There is that. But some of the other good things right now is Lourdes Gurriel Jr. is officially hot, which is a good thing.
28: It was good to see Max Kepler get a couple of
0: Max Kepler
29: and make a nice play in right field.
0: Uh-huh. Yep. And Ketel Marte making his All-Star game push.
29: I don't want to say it because I don't want to jinx it, but we might be on the verge of another Cattell hot streak.
0: Homer in four straight games. He's on a homer heater.
29: I think it's probably started.
0: Yeah.
29: But man, it'd be nice to see the offense get hot.
0: Mm-hmm.
29: They need it. And something was
0: it would solve a lot of issues.
29: And something that Bailey mentioned at the beginning or in our pre-show, Gallen's last like real good start against the Giants about a month ago. So hopefully he just needs to see the Giants.
28: Yeah.
0: You watch these games against the Giants. Man. How have they won 35 games?
29: I don't understand.
16: Yeah, I was going to check their records against the other teams.
29: They went on like an 8-game win streak at one point this season. They were like hot for a minute.
0: Yeah. They're 35-42 against everybody else.
29: The Diamondbacks are.
7: And they've been like.
0: No, the Giants are. They're 35-42 against everybody else.
16: And 0-8 against
0: Arizona. 0-8 against Arizona.
29: Oh, wow.
16: And last night, we even got a Candy Maldonado reference on the television broadcast.
0: Wow.
16: Everything was coming up roses last night. until they weren't.
0: Uh-huh. Right. Until that was not the only thing coming up. Yeah okay. Vinny's playing hurt, by the way. That's that reference.
16: We don't have to elaborate. But I drove to work with a bag next to me this morning.
0: Oh, goodness.
16: And the bag is still next to me.
0: All right. Oh, yeah. You're doing well.
16: Yeah.
0: Okay.
16: I think the 7 o'clock finish line's coming along. We'll see. Coming up next. Yeah, it was a pretty slow beginning to free agency in the NBA outside of Phoenix. We'll get into some of the stories and headlines and reaction to some of the moves that were made and could be made coming up next. It's Bickley and Murata Mornings.

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0: Floor Burns with Bickley and Murata.
11: I do believe that the Warriors want LeBron James, and I do believe that they worked with Draymond Green in this contract opt-out yesterday to make LeBron James an offer. What I don't know is whether they will be able to execute and get that done, and they're going to try to get that done today. And frankly, the Lakers would like to be able to have clarity from LeBron today, too, whether he's either going to stay or go so they can handle their business.
12: That was Brian Windhorst on Get Up yesterday before all the fun started. Then we got the note from Shams Charania that Rich Paul had said, hey, Lakers, we're not coming back. You can move on because we're moving on too. And then Jeannie Buss with the thank you note. But the Warriors want an answer from LeBron James. Later in the day, right as things were getting started too, there was another report out there that said LeBron has told Rich Paul to, you know, get in contact with all the teams that could be interested and go through the process that way, which doesn't exactly spell a quick

0: ending to the LeBron James landing spot for next season?
1: Well, okay, I've got a couple thoughts about this. Number one, if LeBron, it would be like LeBron James to want to milk this for the attention to be wanted. I would be a little careful if I were LeBron James. You might not find that many people, many teams interested. I thought the other thing that was very, very interesting is that when it comes to the Golden State Warriors, and Brian Windhorst did one of these, you know, his famous, why would they do that?
2: Yeah.
1: And he brought it up in the context of Draymond Green. Why would Draymond Green have opted out of his contract or not opted in to the player option he had? And Brian Windhorst's contention is that the only way you do that is if you know LeBron is coming. So I think a couple things might be true here. I think that he might want to be wined and dined by teams and maybe have the city of Cleveland beg for him to come back. But what about the Clippers? Would the Clippers want to do something like that? Would you want to get involved in the LeBron James sweepstakes?
3: No.
1: I don't think so. I think the Clippers are about to get hammered, and I think that's why Kawhi was traded. I think they got some draft capital in return for Kawhi because they expect paying it for a penalty to the league.
0: But from a asset standpoint, what the Clippers have done, maybe preemptively there, is pretty impressive. They have a competitive roster. Now, I'm not the world's biggest believer in Brandon Ingram, but I've seen him do good things on the court.
1: Yep.
0: I've seen him look completely disengaged on the court. But I think overall what the Clippers did in unloading a 35-year-old, often injured Kawhi Leonard, they did okay for themselves. Mm-hmm. Now, if they are indeed about to get hammered, there's going to be, I think, severe sanctions like we've never seen before in the NBA, and that might affect their ability to continue to be competitive. But right now, I think they're looking pretty good. The other possibility, we talked about this earlier in the week, Bick, was, you run it back one more time in Cleveland. And it seems to make sense. And there's a similarity between Cleveland and Golden State because they have an established big money player, a veteran who opted out of a contract to become a free agent, creating this flexibility and a possibility of a landing spot for LeBron, with James Harden doing it in Cleveland like Draymond did in Golden State. But I wonder if LeBron would necessarily go back there. Cleveland has playoff and championship aspirations. Would he be willing to risk going back home one more time where the last thing he did in Cleveland was pretty damn legendary. And I'll begrudgingly give him that credit. Do you want to go back just for a farewell tour that might end in a first round playoff?
1: Yeah.
0: Exit?
1: Probably not.
0: I don't know.
1: Probably not. Because there would be that element of pressure and there would be that element of, okay, if you don't win a championship, this was a failure. I think if these guys kind of pair up and do this thing in Golden State, I think they're just going to kind of like couch it as, hey, let's set up shop. Let's have some fun with this. Let's see what we can do. Yeah. And I think it's going to be like a shared experience that would bring less pressure to LeBron James. Yeah.
4: That's kind of what it feels like of, okay, we've seen how good Steph and LeBron have been for Team USA. Mm-hmm. Can they replicate that? It feels like if LeBron goes there, Draymond will likely be in a good mood the entirety of it. And the Anthony Davis thing is...
0: Theoretically.
1: Yeah.
4: And the Anthony Davis thing, it sounds like Washington's kind of like nullifying it and that he's not going anywhere, but I wouldn't put it by, the Warriors figuring out how to get him and kind of just getting the old band together. And it does feel weird, though, if they do decide to do this and this is LeBron's last year. We mentioned it yesterday. It would feel really weird to see LeBron in a Warriors uniform getting a retirement tour.
0: Yeah. And I think he would have to come to the fact, and people brought this up at the end of his LA tenure, wasn't his team anymore.
1: Yeah.
0: It's clearly Luka's team moving forward. And, when everybody was healthy, LeBron was pretty much a third offensive option. That team's always going to be Steph Curry's team.
1: Yes.
0: And if he's okay 100%. With that could maybe align with the keyword that everybody was throwing out yesterday in this whole decision was, it's going to depend on LeBron's happiness. And the picture that you painted, Bick, I think I could see that happening where, hey, I'm with my contemporaries. We've got a history. We've rarely played on the same team. And when we have, it's been a lot of fun.
1: Yep.
0: probably not going to win a championship, but let's just go out there and have fun.
1: Let's go out there and have some fun. Yeah. And the Anthony Davis thing, even though I'm sure they love that, if you're Washington, how could you trade for Jimmy Butler without assurances right. that Jimmy Butler wants to be there? Because if he doesn't, he is going to blow yep. that organization up. Mm-hmm. We've seen it.
0: How do you think Jimmy Butler feels right now? Now, there were reports that Golden State has told Jimmy Butler, hey, we're not going to trade you. But mm-hmm. he was the belle of the ball not too long ago.
1: No,
0: one injury
1: he was.
0: Jimmy's old and hurt. Let's get rid of him.
4: And the last team that LeBron has played for, Miami, they just got Giannis, obviously, and they're looking to patch together their roster. I wonder if Pat Riley is just going to go full commit to the bit and say, "Yeah, I don't know how much time I have left running the Heat. So let's get LeBron back and hope we can recreate some old times."
0: I mean, he dragged his feet for so long mm-hmm. on unloading the guys that he finally unloaded in the Giannis deal. So mm-hmm. why not just go all the way?
4: I know. If
0: LeBron wants to go back.
4: In your eyes, if the money's the same everywhere, where do you think he would go?
0: I still lean Golden State. Okay. I just think yeah. there's more of a connection to the individuals there. Yeah.
1: That's what I think. I am of the belief that that is where he's going to go.
4: Okay.
1: Yeah.
0: Couple of moves already today. Norm Powell going to the Chicago Bulls.
1: Bulls.
0: On what a are the Bulls doing? $45 million contract there, Bick.
1: It's a good signing for him.
0: I like Norm Powell.
1: Yeah, so
0: I think
1: he's
0: a good player. John Collins. Signing on with the Detroit Pistons, 3-year contract, $51 million. He's a player I've always liked. Liked him earlier in his career, especially in the Atlanta days, but I still mm-hmm. think he's a pretty serviceable, real prototypical power forward type who can shoot it a little bit. Mm-hmm. So there you go. There's the moves from earlier today. Want to remind you, tickets are now on sale. Don't miss your chance to see Darius Rucker live at Arizona Financial Theater on Thursday, July 23rd. 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Coming up next, Trey McBride is the best player on the Arizona Cardinals. Trey McBride would like to see more people wearing red jerseys.
1: We all would.
0: Arizona. We'll give you more on that next. 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
3: 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It's 102 degrees outside, and your AC just quit. 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
8: I'm Sammy Savolco with What's Trending Now, presented by Parker & Sons Heating, Cooling, Plumbing, and Electrical. The Diamondbacks continue to own the San Francisco Giants. They moved to 8-0 on the season against San Fran with their 8-2 win last night. Brandon Pfaadt is in his return, went 5 1/3, only gave up 3 hits and 1 run, and Ketel Marte and Lourdes Gurriel Jr. each went deep and had 3 RBIs in the win. And the Snakes will look for the sweep tonight with Zach Gallen on the mound at 6:40, and you can hear it right here on Arizona Sports 98.7 and the Arizona Sports app. The Phoenix Suns and Luke Kennard agreed to a 2-year, $13 million deal yesterday, rounding out their roster after the Miles Bridges trade. For more on the Suns and the signing, be sure to head to arizonasports.com today. And the World Cup rolls on in the United States with a spot in the round of 16 on the line tonight. We'll play Bosnia-Herzegovina. Kickoff will be at 5. 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
10: We crush Coop because Coop is a massive Cardinals fan.
11: Which is wild.
12: Yeah.
11: Because there's not even a whole lot of them in Arizona.
12: There's none in Arizona, so yeah. The fact that we have some in Nashville is pretty cool. Yeah. Yeah.
11: Dude, I grew up in Arizona, and like, right. What was it, 07, 08, when they went to the Super Bowl?
12: Yeah.
11: It's the first time in my entire, I was like a junior senior in high school. It's the first time I ever saw like Arizona Cardinal hats out there ever. And then all of a sudden the Super Bowl was over and the hats just kind of went away.
12: Everyone left.
11: Yeah, it was like fairy dust. They'd all just kind of in the distance.
12: Well, it's like, you know, living in Arizona, everyone, no one's from Arizona. Everyone kind of has moved in from another state, another. So they're all fans of their own team. So now you have the Arizona that sits there and there's no Arizona fans in Arizona. So it's a tough deal, but hopefully we start winning some games and we can bring some of those fans back.
8: Welcome back, everybody. Dan Bickley, we've had a line change here, folks. Vinny on the struggle bus this morning. Kevin Zimmerman stepping in for Vinny. Kevin, thank you.
1: No problem.
8: Welcome to the show. That was Trey McBride, by the way, on the Bussin' with the Boys podcast, saying out loud what we already know. And that is the Cardinal fan base has, well, it's waned in recent years. And you heard in that cut right there, basically saying we don't have any fans in Arizona. Now, obviously, that's metaphoric. It's a little hyperbolic. But what that does to me, it kind of proves it proves that it bothers these football players when they show up for work Sundays in Glendale and they take the field and the atmosphere is really bad.
1: Yeah. It's kind of reminds me that, like, look, you go around the East Valley, there's all these sports bars or whatever, and, you know, one's a Vikings bar, one's a Bears bar.
8: Yes. Mm-hmm.
1: And that's the crazy part for me. And I grew up here. Like, my dad dragged me to Sun Devil Stadium back then to experience whatever that was. And it's tough. Like, you, if you're a winner and if you draw interest, I think over time when you struggle a lot, that matters. Not to bring the Coyotes into this, but I think that's why they never gain traction, because it's hard to be a fan when your ownership's changing, your team's changing, you're not very good for a long time. And then those things happen where there are very few diehards in some cases.
8: Yeah. And I think that this is something that I think all of us are very eager to see rectified. And that is after the Super Bowl run in 08 and the 09 Super Bowl with Kurt Warner, I think there were a lot of people who believed in miracles that the Cardinals, oh my goodness, this organization that has been among the worst in sports history. And that's across the entire, it's across North America. One of the worst of all time. People felt like, wow, the sun is actually coming out for the Cardinal fans. Then the Bruce Arians, Carson Palmer thing came and it got to a new level. And I remember feeling personally, as somebody who had covered this team since 98, that this is one of the greater things I've ever witnessed, to watch a football team that was once the joke of the NFL now be respected, now be treated like real Super Bowl contenders. And there was a minute under Bruce Arians where it felt like it might happen, like we might get another Super Bowl appearance. Here we are X amount of years later, and the Cardinals are trying to dig out from a lot of stuff. But the one element that you cannot deny is the toll it has taken on this fan base.
13: It's hard because, to Kevin's point, this team hasn't seen a lot of winning recently. And we all know best that if you want fans to show up to your games, you win games. And the Cardinals have, we all can agree, the Cardinals have never had the fan base the Phoenix Suns have had, right? This city, this town is a Suns town first and foremost. And the Cardinals, When they're winning, it's great because, like you said, when BA had that thing rolling, the stadium was packed, they were exciting to watch, and wins came. And Trey McBride makes a good point. Like, if you want fans, you just start winning.
1: And it's fleeting, too. I mean, to your point about the Suns, too, we're just so much closer removed to NBA Finals. And there's already that back to, like, it took 2 years for fans to feel like, oh, we're back here again.
8: Yep.
1: You know what I mean?
8: Yes, I do.
1: And it was only 10 years of really being pretty much the joke of the league. And that fan base has been here the whole time. And they just have this feeling. I don't know if that's a Phoenix thing, too, where it's just like, oh, we're back here. We're just going to have to accept it and that kind of thing.
8: Listen, I've been thinking about this nonstop because as a metropolis, we are nearly at 6 million people in the greater Phoenix area. We are top 10 in terms of population across the country. We are being badly underserved by our major professional franchises. Now, you can make an argument that clearly the Phoenix Suns are trying to win a championship. How they go about it, I think we've all had some issues here and there. But the intent is there. I think
14: the Diamondbacks, the intent is there. The Cardinals in recent years, I'm not sure the intent has been what it should be. When you start stacking up how many years each and how many respective seasons each of our franchise has posted without a championship, the numbers get outrageous. We're in the 150s, high 150s in terms of combined seasons without a championship. That's a long time for any market to be undernourished like that. And it's why I think that we have factions of every fan base in this place losing their minds, getting in Twitter battles, because we are not getting the just rewards that a market of our size should be getting. And I think the Cardinals are really exhibit A. And that's because when you look at the anger among the fan base right now, it's because most of them believed we had all turned that corner and we were never going back. And unfortunately, we have with the football team. And that's what Trey McBride is saying, that we don't have any fans. Now, yes, of course, there are fans, but that great home field advantage they had with Bruce Arians, yeah, it's gone.
13: When it used to hum on a Sunday.
14: Oh, my goodness. Oh my goodness.
13: My dad used to have season tickets to Kevin's like similar point. He used to drag me to games when they were not good. No one wanted to go to these games, but my dad moved from Chicago and Vegas and he was like, okay, I'm going to be a Cardinals fan. Got season tickets, made us a fan. That's why I'm a fan, because I went to those games where they stunk. And then when it was awesome, like you were mentioning, mm-hmm, during the BA era,
14: mm-hmm,
13: I couldn't wait for Sunday.
14: Yeah.
13: I couldn't wait to go to these games. If you ask season ticket holders now, I'm sure more than half of them are skeptical of like even going to these games on Sunday. And I want to credit Trey McBride, because it takes a lot of, you know, courage to like even call out the fans, right? I know he said it kind of jokingly.
14: Yeah, and I think he just said it matter of fact.
13: Right.
14: But it's something that I've always wondered, because we're all at these games and a home football game, your fan base should take you somewhere as a player. You should take the field and you should have an instant adrenaline rush based on what the energy the fans are giving you. And the energy they give you should help you beat that team on the other sideline. And way too often this team takes the field Sunday afternoon at State Farm Stadium and they walk out and it's 50% fans the other team and then Cardinal fans. And you think about the psychological damage that does. You roll into Glendale, you've got your Adrian Wilson jersey on, mm-hmm, you got your, yeah, Jake Plummer jersey, yeah, on, right? You got your Levi Brown. Okay, never mind.
13: Wait, hold on.
14: But you do that and you're like, oh, wait a minute, where's my community?
13: Right.
14: Well, where are my people?
1: I was going to go there too, because the Fitz jerseys are still going to be,
14: yeah,
1: the majority, yes, in that stadium. Mm-hmm. And I think they were gifted basically with the number one pick, and not to put this on Kyler Murray at all, even though a lot should go on the number one pick. But when you have a player like that, that's supposed to be, he kind of bridged the Fitz era to now, and you're supposed to be the franchise face. It wasn't even just, yeah, like, oh, a flop, let's go, mm-hmm, find another one. It's like, point, that long of a period,
14: yeah,
1: where he became that polarizing,
14: yeah,
1: whether you hate him or love him or just think he's okay. And that was that long of a period where fans just got this toxic, they felt the toxicity, mm-hmm, no matter what side, yeah, you're on, to me.
14: Right. And so hopefully these new additions to the team are going to sort of lead this team on a better pathway, but they got to find the quarterback. Speaking of Kyler Murray, Trey McBride was asked about the former quarterback.
11: Something that was big in the news with Kyler was all the conversations around Call of Duty. When the Call of Duty would drop, he'd, yeah, be like, oh, here we go, Kyler Murray. Yeah. Was that ever in the locker room? Did you ever tell him, hey, listen, we got to get off the sticks for a little
12: no,
11: bit?
12: No, it was never really a memes thing. That's why I was, he definitely saw the memes, but it was just funny because he never really talked about Call of Duty. He never really talked about playing video games, but every single week he was in the media, you know, everyone was talking about, oh, the new Call of Duty came out, double XP weekend. He's going to have the worst game ever. I'm like,
11: double XP weekend. Yeah, like,
12: what are we talking? But it was a, he never talked about gaming or anything. So I never understood.
15: Well, first world teams, you don't, yeah, talk about the teams. Like, he's, yeah, he's on missions.
11: Right, right. He knows the credo. Yeah. He knows the ethos of the Marines.
14: Yeah, he also said one last thing before the break. He also came out and said that the Arizona fans hated me when I was drafted. Now, a few years later, they absolutely love me. And I found that funny because as a second round draft pick, there were a lot of people like, a tight end?
13: Me included.
14: Well, but again, you know, Trey McBride, that's sort of the working example of how at the NFL draft, you really do have to take the best player that's in front of you. When you draft for need, that's how you end up with the Levi Brown.
13: Mm-hmm. And I think, Jeremiah Love, I think we all can think he was the best player in the draft.
14: There you go. All right, so there you go. Trey McBride, very, very entertaining young man, along with being a very good football player. On the other side, the Phoenix Suns got their shooter, and Luke Kennard will discuss the latest maneuver. Kevin Zimmerman pinch hitting for Vinny. I'm Dan Bickley. You're listening to Arizona Sports, the local sports leader.
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14: Hey, everybody, Dan Bickley here. 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
14: All right, in the aftermath of the acquisition of Miles Bridges, a polarizing player that polarized certainly most of Planet Orange and all of the Suns fan base, they acquired Luke Kennard, a sharp shooting guard that I think everybody is kind of applauding the move, as in, okay, that makes a lot of sense. I like that guy. And if you look at his shot chart, it is wild where his shots come from. He is quite literally a one-trick pony in the NBA, but he does that one trick very, very well.
13: His shot chart looks like me in high school.
1: You couldn't get to the rim?
13: Yeah. Just Kev, have you seen me?
1: Yeah.
13: I'd get into the paint, distribute, okay.
14: Yeah.
13: Go back out to the
14: right,
13: three.
14: Right, right. Yeah, I kind of, in my not-so-illustrious basketball career, I was kind of a three-point loiterer myself, so I kind of have a special place in my heart for those kind of players. What do you think of Luke Kennard?
1: It's obviously what they need, considering you get rid of two of the most, I would say, volume shooters in the NBA, in the Miles Bridges trade with Grayson and Royce O'Neal. My very big curiosity going into this, so you look at the numbers, Luke Kennard's super, super efficient. He's accurate. He's one of the best, like, pure shooters in the game. But he doesn't actually shoot that much.
14: No.
1: Like, I was going out on the Lakers last year. He was actually eighth on the Lakers per 36. So as far as three-point rate, tied with Bronny James, by the way, in terms of how often he took shots. So he's super selective, and I just looked up and from day one on the Lakers, J.J. Redick said, I want him to shoot more. He did not. So that's the big thing. Is he passing up shots to make the right play? Or is he passing up like, hey, you got to get rid of that and really draw, become a threat? On the other hand, maybe people are really that stuck to him and that kind of thing. So I'll have to go back and look at a lot of Lakers take to see, like, are you actually pulling someone out? Or are you trying to make the right play when it's like, no, the more you shoot, like... Royce O'Neal wasn't like an elite three-point shooter in terms of accuracy, right? We can agree on that.
14: Yes. Yeah.
1: But the amount that he shot, he would have these games where he just made the difference and they would win because of him, or they would start scrambling and their defense will get all junked up. So to me, that's the big question with him. It's the right signing. It's a good signing. It's a good value and all that stuff. It fills a big, big, big need. But is this guy going to get up enough shots to make that big of a difference to really... fix the spacing that I still have big concerns about.
14: Oh, yeah. That's an excellent point, because when I saw how little he actually shoots the ball, I thought, okay, that doesn't make sense for somebody who shoots it as well as he does. And then I kind of went back over the times I saw him play for the Lakers, and most of the time that he shoots the ball, it's when he's wide open. So he's not taking the mildly contested threes.
13: The ones that Royce and Grayson would.
14: Oh, definitely.
13: Like those guys, all they would need was... the Jordan Ott green light and a hand down.
14: Yeah.
13: Right. And so back to Kevin's point of, okay, he does shoot it at a high clip, but the Suns are going to need him to shoot a high volume of threes because you lose Grayson and Royce, who, you know, they both shot a lot of threes. And so where are your other 3-point jump shots coming from? Right. Like, it's probably going to be Colin Gillespie. Devin Booker didn't shoot that great of a 3-point percentage last year. I don't know how many threes you want him shooting. So Kennard's going to have a responsibility to shoot a lot, even if he's maybe uncomfortable doing so.
14: All right, so let's get back to your concerns, Kevin, because you do spend a lot of time with this basketball team. I do want to hear some of your thoughts on this the spacing of it all and the roster balance and what they've achieved in that regard.
1: The roster balance, obviously, you get rid of guards, you add in power forward, which you've desperately wanted for years now, right?
14: Mm-hmm.
1: But to me, there's still a talent imbalance or a skill imbalance with the shooting. I mean, again, Colin Gillespie is your only true catch and shoot, spot up, whatever you want to call it, guy on this roster now. Book struggled, like you just mentioned, Sammy. Dylan had a good year, and he's going to have to keep shooting. And by golly, he will
14: keep shooting.
1: I'm not worried about him.
13: Yes, he definitely will.
1: So it's just like, hey, is Miles Bridges going to himself catch and shoot? Do you have Maluwach start taking a three or two per game just to add to the math here that we're trying to make up with Grayson and Royce O'Neal? So to me, this roster's honestly kind of broken in some ways, because what makes Miles Bridges so good is, hey, second side, you skid it over to him, and he can move and create or score against a defense that's already in rotation, right? But if everyone is just packing the paint, like, he's just going to have to shoot. And that's going to be the interesting push and pull of this roster is, can you get open threes? Can you knock them down? Teams are going to dare you to do that. And then after that, do they start taking you seriously where you can get the driving lanes? Because if you can't get the driving lanes, then it doesn't matter if Mark Williams and Miles Bridges are attacking the paint and that kind of thing.
14: All right. So if we're going on the paradigm now, if Jalen Green is going to be part of this basketball team, and if the starting lineup is Devin Booker, Jalen Green, Dylan Brooks, Miles Bridges, and Mark Williams, there's some obvious questions that come out of that. Number one is, are they really going to get the best out of Book in this kind of rotation? Making him be the point guard again rather than playing off the ball. That's an issue. Then where do the minutes come for Jordan Goodwin, who was fantastic for the Suns last year? His on-ball defense, you know this because you do a podcast with Kellen, and you, I've heard you guys talk about this. How many times when the defense was starting to sag, Jordan Goodwin would just get up into somebody. The guy would dribble the ball off his foot. He'd go out of bounds, and then Jordan Goodwin would exalt and clap and get the team back to where they needed to be. Where are his minutes going to come from? How are you going to develop Rashear Fleming?
1: Yeah, to me, it's like, hey, on a certain given night, is it Jordan Goodwin because you need that defense? And then can he knock down threes? Because if he keeps knocking down threes, even at his rate, what he has done the last year and a half, even before his son's tenure when he was with the Lakers, then like, where do you find Luke Kennard minutes almost? That's my question.
13: That too. I mean, that'd be a good problem to have if Goody can continue at the shooting percentage that he did last year, which I think towards the back end of the year, he started to shoot the three a lot better.
1: Yeah.
13: And that's maybe what the Suns are kind of hoping and banking on with bringing him back at his deal of like, okay, maybe he has turned the corner shooting and the defense is always going to be there. And if he's able to shoot the three, like, he needs to be on the floor as much as possible.
1: Yeah.
13: Like, there's no question about that.
1: And he brings so much as far as offensive rebounding. I looked in the offensive rebounding rate league wide last year. He was, I think, 15th, and the 14 guys in front of him were centers. Like, that's how good he is at that position, which is crazy. So little things he does, and I like the backups and Colin and him coming back, but it is a matter, back to Bick's point, like, that's still too much on Book. That's still expecting Jalen Green to create, and Miles Bridges to some degree will help take some ball handling equity duties off those guys and do it in a different way. But yeah, you don't have that certified number one, let's create in the pick and roll guy after Book at this point.
14: Yeah. And that's bothersome to me. And because I don't think you're going to get the best version of Devin Booker, even though I hate that phrase. All right. But again,
13: it's true though.
14: And with Luke Kennard, I don't know where the information was coming from, but there were reports that he was going to maybe be a $10 million a year guy. And the Suns got him at a really reasonable rate.
1: Yeah.
14: Just like they got Colin Gillespie and just like they got Jordan Goodwin.
13: I know. I wonder if, I know Goodwin and Colin were here last year and even Mark coming back on a somewhat team friendly deal.
14: Yeah.
13: It feels like, you know, Luke Kennard kind of got another team friendly deal. I wonder if that speaks to guys wanting to play for Jordan Ott, maybe guys wanting to play next to Book again. Like,
1: there is that. And also, like, Tim Hardaway Jr., we were talking, I know you guys mentioned the other day about him. He got what? To go to the Heat, obviously you're expecting to win there, but he got a pretty reasonable deal. So I don't know if just like the pure shooter market was not there this year or something. And that just played into it. So that was kind of surprising. It went, even like Gambo was saying, like, there were six guys, a couple of them might be priced out, and then you get, that was probably the top guy on the list, if I'm guessing.
14: Yeah, that's exactly right. I looked at him like, no, they're not going to be able to afford Luke Kennard. Yeah. They're not going to be able to afford Colin Sexton. And sure enough, right away they get him. I think there is something to be said for that. I do think that no matter what people might think about where this team is going, I do think Matt Ishby is developing a reputation as providing a lot of luxury for his players, treating his players very, very well.
13: Mm-hmm. And this can be a bigger question, which we can get into later, but since Kevin's here, like, there's 15 guys on the roster right now. Like, do you think the offseason is actually done for the Suns?
1: I feel I feel like it is just because the Kawhi trade's through, but there's still the lingering, what do the Kings do with DeRozan and all that stuff? LeBron could swing something. The Durin restricted free agency could end up in a trade maybe, although I read that's probably not going to happen. So yeah, there's a lot of questions out there. The Pelicans, I have no idea what they're doing. I was bracing for a lot of crazy stuff to happen yesterday at the kind of 3 p.m. And then obviously it's like, no, this has been happening. It's not just going to happen at this time.
14: Yeah, right. Yeah, that's exactly right. All right, coming up on the other side, Sammy will take you through the Rush Hour reboot. Kevin Zimmerman filling in for Vinny. I'm Dan Bickley. You're listening to Arizona Sports, the local sports leader.
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13: I'm Sammy Sobolka with What's Trending Now, presented by Parker & Sons Heating, Cooling, Plumbing, and Electrical. The Phoenix Suns put some finishing touches on their roster yesterday as NBA free agency got underway. They added sharpshooter Luke Kennard on a two-year, $13 million deal. For more on the deal, be sure to head to ArizonaSports.com today. Elsewhere in the NBA, Kawhi Leonard is headed back to Toronto. LeBron James won't be returning to the Lakers, and day two of NBA free agency rolls on. The Diamondbacks made it two in a row last night in their 8-2 win over the Giants. Brandon Pfaadt looked good in his return, only giving up one run in five and a third, and he got some help from his offense in Lourdes Gurriel Jr. and Ketel Marte, each with a long ball and three RBIs in the win. They'll look for a sweep with Zach Gallen getting the start tonight. First pitch will be at 6:40 right here on Arizona Sports 98.7 and the Arizona Sports app. And that's what's trending now.
8: 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Rush Hour Reboot. Getting you up to speed on everything happening in sports this morning.
13: All right, it is 7:30 on this Wednesday. It is time for the Rush Hour Reboot. I'm Sammy Sobolka, here to get you guys caught up on the big stories going on in sports. And let's start with our baseball team last night. Brandon Pfaadt is back, and he looked pretty good. Just how much of a boost and a breath of fresh air can he be to this depleted rotation?
14: Well, couple things I liked about Brandon Pfaadt last night. The efficiency, right? So he was getting in and out of innings. That's important. But he was attacking the zone. And if you'd heard our epic interview with Mike Hazen, that came through very, very clearly when he was talking about Paul Sewald and when he was talking about what Merrill Kelly and Zach Gallen need to do to get unlocked. And that is, these pitchers have got to get a little more aggressive and a little more confident in their stuff and attack, work from ahead. And I think Brandon Pfaadt kind of put that into play last night.
1: You can't send the other pitchers down, right, though? That's the problem. Right. You can't do that. You can't send them down for a month to work on it. But and also Ketel last night.
13: Sure. Like, absolutely.
1: You like that trend. You like that trend.
13: No doubt. And something, Kev, before you got here, we've been talking about, something's got to give tonight.
14: Yes.
13: Zach Gallen has been, you know, he's been struggling, but the Diamondbacks have been owning the Giants. So what do you think we'll give tonight?
1: I'm going to give the D-backs offense some credit and just keep it up. Yeah. And give him a little lead, even if he scuffles a little bit.
13: That's a good point.
1: Hits 90 pitches in the fifth inning or whatever, and yeah, they'll get out of it.
14: Well, but again, that was another takeaway from the Mike Hazen interview was, look, that's one way to solve this issue with substandard starting pitchers is score more runs. Give them bigger cushions.
13: Absolutely. And Todd Walsh yesterday, he was like, get Brandon Pfaadt a lead. Get him comfortable. The same could be said for Zach Gallen. Like, if Zach Gallen can get through the first inning, which he has struggled with all season long, like, get him some early run support, get him some confidence going out there, and, you know, just keep pounding the San Francisco Giants. And lastly, real quick with the Diamondbacks, it is the Giants. They've won 8 out of 8 games, but don't you think it's maybe a good time for the Giants to have come to town? Maybe to stack a couple
14: there's
13: wins.
14: There's never a bad time for the Giants to come to town.
13: All right.
14: Again, look, I think that you can cut this any way you want. Mm-hmm. You can diminish what the Diamondbacks have done the last couple of days because it's the Giants. Yep. You can qualify it with what they haven't been able to do and how overmatched they look against the Rays over the weekend in Florida. The more you play the Giants, the more chances this baseball team has to catch some real momentum, maybe even convince themselves, okay, we're not so bad over here. I'm hoping that that's going to be the case.
13: I agree.
14: Because, you know, okay, so if Zach Gallen goes out tonight and pitches or gives a team a quality start because it's the Giants, maybe it gives him the momentum he needs.
13: Maybe something clicks.
14: Maybe.
13: All right, so we're going to play a little Phoenix Suns game called If This Is The Roster.
14: Great.
13: We got three questions for you. If this is the roster, the playmaking next to Devin Booker is the biggest question mark going into this season, correct?
1: I would say shooting still.
13: Oh, okay, still shooting.
14: Yeah, it's probably pretty close, but okay. I think maybe shooting a slight edge over the facilitating.
13: Okay, fair. I would personally, you know, they're probably 1A, 1B, and I think the playmaking next to Book. All right, if this is the roster, who is their second best player and who needs to be their second best player?
14: Oh, that's a great question. I think Dylan Brooks had the second most impact, maybe even the most impact last year, with all due respect to Book. But let's just say he had the second most impact. I think going forward, Miles Bridges has got to be your second best player.
13: Okay.
1: I'm going to go Jalen Green because he's younger. I'm honestly on the more optimistic side. When I watched him toward the end of last year, he started clicking with things. He didn't shy away from the moment in the playoffs, whatever the results were. I still think there's hope for him to keep improving. Like, I don't ever think he's going to become a 5-assist-a-game guy. Sure. But to answer your first question, he needs to help Book do things and take pressure off him. And I don't know if Miles Bridges is exactly the guy, because, like, he is who he is at this point to me.
14: But people also say Jalen Green and Miles Bridges are very much alike in terms of game. Just hyper great athleticism, but a lot of inconsistencies.
13: Yep. I think I was saying something like that yesterday. Okay, last question here. If this is the roster, how much growth will we actually see from guys like Kamon Malawach, Rashear Fleming, and Koa Pete?
1: I do not have a great feel for that, but I think Rashear has the most hope for getting playing time at all, which, we have a lot of questions about Malawach now. Koa Pete, I think, is going to have to bully his way in there or take advantage of if someone hurt injuries, or something, but definitely. Rashear, I think, has the next, I can take a big leap this year, even if Miles Bridges is in his way, because I think he should be first off the bench at that four.
14: I thought after last season was over that the idea of player development in terms of real minutes in real NBA games was going to be a big thing for Phoenix moving forward. I don't feel that way anymore. Yeah. I feel like they really believe that they can, with this roster, be a top six team. That they can play for a decent playoff seed. It might be overambitious. It might be a bit delusional, depending on who you ask. I don't think that they're budgeting a lot of playing time for these three players that you mentioned.
13: Interesting. Okay, now focusing a little larger scale on the NBA offseason. I think it's been already kind of pretty crazy. Kawhi's going to Toronto, Ja to Portland. But two guys that, you know, have question marks in their future, LeBron James and Jaylen Brown. Can LeBron James still impact a team's championship hopes at age almost 41?
14: Yes. He's still probably the smartest player in the game. He's got still enough athleticism to be effective. He obviously can't be vintage LeBron.
13: Sure.
14: I mean, vintage LeBron was otherworldly.
13: If he was on your team, you were probably going to the
14: You're going to the finals, and if he wanted to get to the rim, he was going through you to get there.
13: Yep.
14: And then jumping over you once he got there.
13: Okay.
14: So, I think the answer is yes for LeBron James.
1: The longer we get into this process where he's looking at the teams that fit and actually he's not projected it already, obviously. He is thinking, okay, I'm going to take less money. I might just be a spot-up shooter one night. Do I be an offensive hub? Mm-hmm. I think, to your point, he's that smart as a basketball player, and he might pull out that, like he did in the playoffs, just like, I guess you need me to go off for 25.
14: Right, exactly.
1: But for the most of the season, I think he's completely fine just helping a team, and I'm fascinated to watch that wherever he goes, and that's why it's so fun that he apparently has not just decided to join the Warriors.
13: Yep. And a yes or no, do the Celtics need to trade Jaylen Brown?
1: Yeah, I think that, I mean, they're going to have to do the, hey, let's kumbaya on.
13: It's always fun.
1: I don't know if that guy is going to be open to that at this rate, since he's been through this, for a year now?
14: Yeah, see, the issue in the NBA is when you trade an elite young talent like Jaylen Brown, rarely do you ever get full value in return.
13: Right. Yep.
14: They almost pulled it off in trading for Giannis. But now that they attempted to trade for Giannis, how do you put that genie back in the bottle?
13: Yep.
14: I don't know. I guess anything's possible, but Jaylen Brown strikes me as a very strong-minded individual.
10: Yeah, I would agree.
14: And you wrong him, and if he feels he's been wronged, I don't know if he's going to be amenable to reconciliation. I don't know.
10: Yep.
14: It's a real dicey thing for that team.
10: Yep.
14: Because if you have to trade him now, good luck getting fair value back.
10: True. All right, y'all. You have been rebooted.
14: Good job, Sammy. Right now, we are giving away a family
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14: All right, sorry about that. I'm a little hyper this morning. Right now, we're giving away a family four-pack of tickets to the Diamondbacks game on Saturday, July 4th at Chase Field, plus an extended fireworks celebration after the game. If you want the tickets, pick up the phone right now. Caller number 4 at 602-260-9870. That's caller number 4 at 602-260-9870. You are heading to the ballpark with your family. On the other side, we're going to visit with one of our favorites, former Valley radio host, the one, the only, Mike Golic Sr. joining us next. Kevin Zimmerman, Dan Bickley, Arizona Sports, the local sports leader.
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15: 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I mean, Miles Bridges is a significant player that you added. I mean, there's a lot of off the court stuff, which maybe that's all behind him. 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It's something that 2 years from now, people may just be on board. He may win the fan base over. Maybe those transgressions really are behind him and he's a fun player on the team. But the days after you make the trade, you have to expect your fan base is going to be at best like, okay, maybe let's wait and see. And at worst, like, you just killed the vibe of this team. 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
11: Welcome back, everybody. Dan Bickley alongside Kevin Zimmerman, who's filling in for Vinny. There was a time back in the day when our next guest was a local radio host in Phoenix. Now Mike Golic Sr. heading back to ESPN Radio. The Golics are going to debut in early August. Mike Golic joining us now. Mike, what's happening, brother?
12: Yeah, how you doing, buddy? What's going on? What Vince had to bail. He just didn't want to talk to me, I think.
11: Yeah, Vince came to work today carrying a puke bag with him. So we kind of sent him on his merry way, Mike.
12: he tried to fight through. I'll give him that. Yeah.
11: All right, so let's jump into this because, you know, it's sort of like reunion time at ESPN. Rich Eisen and his show came back, and now you and your son are coming back to ESPN Radio. Big stuff for the brand and for the network. Your thoughts on the opportunity and what this is going to be like?
12: Yeah, it was very interesting how that came together, because we had a few networks after us to do the show, and when ESPN came about, I was like, wow, is that going to be weird? How is that going to be? But I mean, listen, I even though the ending there wasn't

0: the greatest. I mean, still 99%, you know, of the people, especially in management, I got along with. So it will be fun to go back. It will, like I said, be a little weird in the beginning, but you know, it's a show. It's a sports show. We're doing it like you guys. We're doing a sports show that doesn't change. It's just now with the four letters of where I started a couple of decades ago. So it's actually kind of cool going home again for sure.
1: Just the process of working with another Golic. Just tell us about how you guys have grown in the last few years since you've been away, and you're coming together at this time where obviously our industry's changing and all that kind of thing. But like, what do you guys want to accomplish with your show as you come back here?
0: Well, again, listen, anytime there's a new show or show changes, networks or whatever, there's always a thought, what kind of show is it going to be? It's going to be the show it's always been. No, nobody's reinventing the wheel in sports talk. I mean, we know that. Now, the landscape around it is changing, and I'll get to that. But working with my son, after I was done with Greeny, it was Trey Wingo and my son for 3 years. And then I left ESPN, or ESPN, you know, left me, and which again, you know, is business decision. That's what happened. But Mike stayed, my son stayed on for another couple of years, did an afternoon show and called college games. He's been doing great on his own. Actually, he was on his own before we hooked up at DraftKings and then FanDuel. He's also the number one analyst for Big 12 college football on TNT. He's got a Notre Dame podcast, so he's doing great on his own. But, you know, as he said, you don't get a lot of opportunity to work with your father. And as I said, you certainly don't get a lot of opportunity to work with one of your kids. And I'm definitely on the back nine of my career, and he's still on the front end of his. So we're going to take advantage of this as long as we can. And as far as the show, it's a question I get all the time. In this new age, what kind of show is it going to be? I'm still going to talk into the microphone like I've done for a couple of decades. The pay grade above me of where executives want to distribute it, that's up to them. You know, digital, podcast, whatever, they can distribute it where they want. It's not going to change how I do a show.
2: Right. All right, well, let's get into some sports topics, Mike. We all know you're a huge Notre Dame guy. Tell us what you think of Jeremiah Love on the Cardinals.
0: I mean, Jeremiah Love is... And I'm sure people are going to say, oh, well, of course, you're a Notre Dame guy. You're going to talk him up. I don't need to talk him up. All you got to do is watch the film and then listen to the guy talk, and what a character guy that he is. His ability to run, but his ability to catch the ball out of the backfield. We know the running backs, they went through a time, and they still are, where they're I think the tight ends and kickers are the only ones that are less paid than the running back. So we finally got to a $20 million running back in Saquon Barkley. I think Bijan Robinson will go past that, and some of the young guys coming up. But the reason is, it's not that we're returning to a running NFL, though if you can run the ball, that's obviously a huge feather in your cap to help the passing game. But the fact that these running backs are hard to cover, mismatches when they split out in the slot or split out a wide receiver, see Bijan Robinson, see Christian McCaffrey, and a few others. The more valuable you are on to stay on the field and be a passing threat, which Love can be, and he also can make you miss it. Oh, by the way, the least looked at part of a running back to stay on the field is picking up the blitz. Dude sticks his nose in there as well to pick up the blitz. So you are getting an all-around back, which is something you expect when you pick number three. You expect that person to come in and produce, and I would expect nothing less from Jeremiah.
1: Not to pour water on that, but there are some questions on the Cardinals' right side of the offensive line. Just tell us how you think, and without you knowing exactly who's going to be up there for the Cardinals, how do you think Jeremiah is going to be, and what skills does he have to get more out of, get 3 yards when he's hitting the backfield, that kind of thing?
0: Well, that's obviously going to be tough. Listen, when you're picking three, your team wasn't very good, right?
1: Mm-hmm.
0: And obviously when you're picking three, you're making changes on your team because your team wasn't very good. So we'll see what five they line up with up front. But yeah, I mean, he had one of the better offensive lines at Notre Dame. So certainly the expectation, at least in the beginning, is okay, are there going to be holes there? But, you know, a running back's job, You know, we always talk about the running back when they they're untouched, breaking through a hole. When quite honestly, you should be giving credit to the offensive line when they're going untouched through a hole. But there's the other side of that as well. When there's no hole there and the back has to create, he has a great jump cut. He's great side to side, moving and creating his own hole. But yeah. I mean, listen, there's no doubt he's going to have his work cut out for him, as this team is. They had 3 wins last year. I mean, you know, that when you're not going from that to the Super Bowl, you're just, unfortunately, you're not. While the players will practice that way and play that way, it's going to be very difficult because there's still holes to fill.
2: One of the things I saw recently, you kind of got the Cleveland Browns fan base all up in arms with your take on possibly a renaissance season for Deshaun Watson, but it does sound like he's going to get the chance. Is the NFL ready for that storyline?
0: Well, yeah. I mean, I did. It's amazing I said that. And people are like, are you kidding? I'm like, wait, all I said is he is going to have a chance. He's going to be on the field. So he's going to have he's only 30 years old.
2: Right.
0: So he's going to have a chance to resurrect his career. Listen, it doesn't change the fact it was the worst NFL contract of all time. And the Haslam's even admitted that. But listen, this guy, no matter what, just talking on the field, it's not like to off the field of what happened with him, but on the field, when he was in Houston, he was an excellent quarterback. He hasn't been that in Cleveland. Even when he was healthy, he hasn't been that. And now you're talking about two Achilles. I have no idea what he's going to do. My point is, he may have a chance. Listen, this is a show-me league. If he gets on the field and does well, he's going to get another contract. I don't know if it'll be with Cleveland, but it'll be with somebody because quarterbacks are at a premium in the NFL. There are many people that are hoping this guy is done with football and goes away. But if he's on the field, he's got a chance.
1: Mike, I want to just get your take on the Brendan Sorsby situation. Just obviously, it's kind of resolved for the next year, you know, assuming he does everything right. He enters the draft next year. Do you think he's still bringing in a lot of baggage? Do you think teams are going to be super wary about him beyond the obvious? Or do you think they're just going to look at him like a football player and he'll be kind of drafted where his talent might slot him?
0: I think by next year, if it was a supplemental, that may be a little different story, but he's obviously not going to be in that. And quite honestly, the league is going to suspend him. He will come into the league with a suspension, as he should. I mean, you can't. They're the biggest placards in the world on every locker room in the world. And I don't want to hear the excuse, well, there's legalized gambling, so these kids are going to do that. No, it's not an excuse. There are rules set up. You follow the rules. You do not bet on your sport. You do not bet on your own team, whether you're playing or not, when he was a freshman at Indiana. And there are consequences to that. He found one friendly judge in Lubbock, you know, who gave him the injunction, I mean, which was ridiculous. So he should have every opportunity to work out for next year's draft, and teams will look at what he's done on the field. And he'll come in with a suspension. I don't know how many games it will be, but he should come in with a suspension. You can't do that. The rules have to be followed. But to answer you, go back to answer your question, eventually he will be judged on his talent. Yes.
2: Yeah. Mike, thank you so much for your time. Congrats on the new show. Cannot wait to hear you. And again, great having you this morning.
0: You got it, guys.
2: Hi, buddy. Mike Golic Sr. joining us. Always appreciate his time. All right, we're halfway through the program. The Bickley Blast is next. Kevin Zimmerman, Dan Bickley, Arizona Sports, the local sports leader.
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16: 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The Diamondbacks continue to own the San Francisco Giants. They moved to 8-0 on the season against San Fran with their 8-2 win last night. Brandon Faught, in his return, went 5 1/3, only gave up 3 hits and 1 earned run. And Ketel Marte and Lourdes Gurriel Jr. each went deep and had 3 RBIs in the win. And the Snakes will look for the sweep with Zach Gallen on the mound tonight at 6:40. 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
2: The Phoenix Suns have a new and improved basketball team. They found a power forward. They replaced some of the three-point shooting. They traded to Charlotte, and they might end up extending the contracts of 5 players in one offseason, which you do not see very often in the NBA. Now, there are quibbles. Some people will not cheer for Miles Bridges. I hate the idea of Devin Booker relegated to full-time point guard, and head coach Jordan Ott will have a Rubik's Cube of minutes to solve in the upcoming season, especially if they truly want to develop some of their younger players. And after all of that, it's still debatable if the ceiling is all that much higher for next year's Suns. But I will say this, no matter what you think of the current offseason, no matter what you think of all the Michigan State influence on our heritage franchise, we must never forget the luxury of having an owner who is always looking to spend, who is always looking for more flexibility to spend more of his dollars on basketball players, because we have lived in the alternative universe and we know it is not a lot of fun. 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
2: Fire! And off we go to the second half of the show. There you go. Yeah, listen, it's been quite an off season, and as you know, the acquisition of Miles Bridges was very, very polarizing, as I'm assuming the Suns knew it was going to be. So let's start there, because I haven't heard your thoughts on that, the fit and the risks they take with the player.
1: Yeah, I mean, I put it in two buckets, the history of his domestic violence and all of that. We won't go through that, but it's there. And to me, it's like you can create your own opinion about second chances, right? Like you can have people who have murdered people get second chances in some respects in this world. And that's your opinion. Mine is you don't want to touch people who have this kind of history, but we're past that, right? Mm-hmm. On the basketball side, to me, it's just a weird thing because of the roster. Does he fit that they needed a four? Yes, he does. He can defend fours. He's bigger. He gives this team more size. He can rebound. He kind of does a little bit of everything. He has some playmaking juice to him. He can score. But they traded away two of the biggest, best volume shooters, and it matters that Grayson Allen on one leg went out there against the Thunder at the end of this past season and made a difference. Maybe it was 5 points in a 20-point loss or whatever each game.
2: Right.
1: But he stood out there on one leg, bombed threes from, you know, close to 30 feet out, and that every foot matters in this game now. And I think what Jordan Ott created was this team that, yes, it didn't have a lot of playmakers. It didn't have a pure point guard, but they got by and they played good team ball because they could space the floor to that degree. And you were seeing Jalen Green being the one who could take advantage because there were just these gaps you are getting wide open because someone's so worried about Grayson Allen over here. They don't have that now. Colin Gillespie is the only real pure shooter out there. And obviously he set the record for the Suns in a single season for 3-point makes. But they have a lot of questions to answer with this because it changes kind of how they play. And it has a lot of guys who create off the bounce, but need space to do that.
2: Yeah. Yeah. And a lot of people have pointed out that Miles Bridges flourished at having a true facilitator. No matter what you think about LaMelo Ball, he brought a lot, obviously, to that Charlotte offense. So who's going to be that? How are you going to put all these pieces together? You can be real excited about the comparisons of a Miles Bridges being a bigger version of Jalen Green, guy who's got crazy athleticism, a highlight reel kind of player who will dunk the ball with great style points, will give you games that make you shake your head in awe, and then maybe not so much the next couple of games.
16: Like if you catch him on the right night, you go, well, that player's an all-star.
2: Yeah.
16: But if you come back the next night, you could, why is he on the floor type of guy?
1: And and what is this team defensively, too, if we go to that side of the ball? I mean, he's not known as the best defender. I do think he's just being the athlete, being at that size, he makes them able to match up better with some of the bigger teams. But, you know, teams are going super huge right now or super versatile. And it's like, go look at the Heat. Are you going to put him on Giannis or Bam? I don't see him having great success against either of those guys necessarily.
2: Yep.
1: So that's the thing, too, where it's just like, I don't see this team's identity. And I especially don't see this team's identity right now compared to last year after they had built something. So, like, again, we're saying this after we went into the offseason, and three days ago, we're saying, well, they're just going to run it back. That's not going to do very well. So I understand why they did it to some degree. But then I could go into the pick not making sense either. The pick swaps they basically made in this trade kind of hurt them and devalued a first round pick.
2: Yeah. And I think that criticism is universal. And I don't think anybody can argue with that, because these unprotected first round NBA draft picks in the future carry great currency in the NBA now. Right. We've seen one be attached. One was the trigger point for the Jaren Jackson trade, getting him to Utah. One was the trigger point for the Giannis trade. Another was included in the LaMelo Ball trade. And when you talk about Miles Bridges, this is a guy that's never been an all-star.
16: Right.
2: So you're giving one of these very, very valuable assets for a guy that isn't at that particular level. I don't think anybody can argue with that. Now, you had mentioned the impact on the fan base. This is the stuff that really, really trips me out. There was a guy on X who expressed great misgiving. How do I take my wife and my daughter to a Suns game? How do I give this team my love again, knowing what I know about this player? And the response to him from Suns fans ripping this guy, like, oh, grow up, cry harder. And it's like, what is it? What is it in this fan base that creates that kind of polarity?
1: I will say, I mean, I got those too when I brought that up, and I just brought up the facts, and I was like, dude, everyone's jumping on me for saying facts. Like, he has domestic violence on, like, there's a history, there's stories about timelines of it, and people get upset over it and all that. So I just put that off to being X being toxic, basically.
2: That's probably what it is.
1: And to me, but to your point, though, like, I got texts from people who usually haven't texted me in months saying, like, I hate this because of that. Mm-hmm. And so from the Suns, I know winning a press conference is PR and all that stuff, but when they have to talk about this first, I think it would be great if they just said, hey, like, we understand, we did the research, we know internally, like, we took a risk, but we believe he's changed. And then when he talks about it, like, if I hear that, and then it's like, okay, address it. Let's move on to the basketball.
2: That's a great point.
1: And hope that everything you say is true, because we're at this point because they spent 2 days before this trade talking about, oh, there's so much of the character thing that goes into Koa Pete. And I know he's an awesome kid from everything we know and all that stuff, completely different case, but it's like, we believe character will build this guy into an awesome NBA player. And then you go around and do this trade, and it's like, okay, maybe character doesn't sometimes impact what happens on the court, which is fine. But they did say it 2 days prior.
2: Yeah, that's the whole thing. I think you're absolutely right about that. The way this is presented in that official press conference is going to be very, very important for a faction of this fan base. They need to get this thing off on a good start. All right, celebrate America's 250th birthday with Arizona Sports. We are going to continue giving away family four packs to the Diamondbacks versus the Brewers July 4th at Chase Field. Your next chance to call in and win during the 11 o'clock hour. Do not miss out on that. All right, on the other side, we're going to talk some World Cup soccer.
16: Let's go.
2: Kevin Zimmerman, Dan Bickley, Arizona Sports, the local sports leader.
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2: All right, by now, you probably know Sweet James, the official accident attorneys of your Phoenix Suns. 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
27: 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I'm Tyler Drake. The Suns are signing guard Luke Kennard to a two-year deal. Brandon Pfaadt made a triumphant return to the rotation as the Diamondbacks keep piling on the Giants this season. And how will the WM Phoenix Open be impacted by changes within the PGA Tour? Dan Bickley takes a closer look. Those are your top three headlines on ArizonaSports.com.
2: Welcome back, everybody. Dan Bickley alongside Kevin Zimmerman, who's filling in for Vinny, who had a peace out earlier this morning. We hope he's feeling better. The World Cup has been sensational so far this year, and it's our great pleasure to talk about it with Anthony DeBundo, who's been writing some great pieces on The Ringer. Good morning, Anthony. Welcome to the show.
0: It's good to be here, and happy game day.
2: How about it? Let's go. Sammy is stoked about it. Before we get into the USMNT, I want to ask you about the aesthetics of watching France play in the World Cup. I personally cannot get enough of watching that team, their front three, and Kylian Mbappe. He is unbelievable.
0: Yeah, it's funny. I put out a poll during their game against Iraq in the group stage, and I said, who is France's best player? Because, you know, for years, you would have obviously said it's Kylian Mbappe. But then we don't even really talk about Ousmane Dembele yesterday. He is the reigning Ballon d'Or winner, which is the best player in the world award. He won it last year. And then Michael Olise hasn't scored yet in this tournament, but I would argue he's been France's best player in this tournament as well. And if you ranked, you know, three of the top seven players in the world, they would probably be those three guys right now. So France's attack is terrifying. I'm excited to see them in person on Saturday. Actually, they're in Philly. I live here, so going to be attending that game against Paraguay. Nice. But I think there are still flaws in this France team. I'm just not sure that it's going to matter if those three guys are playing as well as they are, quite frankly. So that's really the big question, because teams who can keep the ball, do a lot of the possession, like their midfield looked a little shaky, their defense has been weaker than usual. But I'm not sure it's going to matter if those three guys are cooking like this.
1: Anthony, admittedly, I only watch soccer during, you know, World Cups, rooting for Team USA. So maybe my perspective is skewed here. But this United States team, to me, it's a lot more fun than past iterations. It's more exciting. They're more aggressive attacking just in that first game, just laying it on, even when they had it well in hand. Do you see it that way? And kind of speaking to the outlook of this Team USA, how far do you think this team can go just based on how they're playing together through this stage so far?
0: Yeah, I think the reason everybody got excited in fall of 2024 when they hired Pochettino to be the coach is that this is his identity. This is his brand. This is something that he has coached the highest levels of club soccer in the Premier League. And he has gotten really good, cohesive, and improve the talent of teams that were good, not great, right? The Tottenham team that he coached in the Premier League was a collection of good players and great players, and he made them an even more collective unit that performed above that level. And the reason they did it was their energy, their pressing, their intensity, the way that they tilted the field on teams and penned them in with their press. All of that is stuff that we have seen from the U.S. He's taken a collection of pretty good players and through the first two games that mattered, made them look even better than maybe they actually are. And I think that, you know, through the first three matches of this tournament, only Spain and Uruguay won the ball higher up the pitch more often than the United States. And I think that is an encouraging sign. They're buoyed by the crowd. They're buoyed by, you know, Tillman and McKenney and Dest and the pressing energy that those guys have. It's so inspiring to watch. And I think it really creates this momentum, really, of attacking wave after wave after wave that can really break down these stingier defenses like they're going to see tonight.
2: I think even casual viewers, when you watch this year's edition of the U.S. team, they play with a different pace. They press differently. There's a different level of athleticism. Everybody wants to believe that we as a country have turned that corner finally in this sport. With that in mind, how big is this match to win tonight?
0: Oh, it's important. I mean, look, I've been alive for five World Cups. I wasn't old enough to remember 2002. So I have not ever seen the United States win a knockout match at a World Cup. There's 2010, there's the heartbreaking loss to Ghana. 2014, the Tim Howard game against Belgium. 2022 against the Netherlands. The U.S. was underdogs in all of those games. They were not expected to win those matches. This is a situation where the U.S. is the clear, clear, clear heavy favorite. Bosnia came through a pretty weak group, has nowhere near the level of talent of the United States. Yes, they're tall, they're good on set pieces, they're dangerous, but I think the U.S. is much more athletic. They're much better at possessing the ball, at pressing. So I think all of the indications are that there's an actual expectation on this team. And some of that is caused by the fact that they played so well in the first two matches. But it's warranted. And honestly, you know, I ran my numbers today. I have them at 48%. So like basically a toss up to make the quarterfinals of the World Cup, which has only happened once in the modern era. So we're looking at a team that has a chance to really get to the quarterfinals and then maybe go up against a true elite titan, whether it's Spain or Portugal, most likely in that round. And then, you know, that'll be the measuring stick game. If they get waxed, it's like, okay, if they're competitive with one of those teams, you really start to think differently about the future of U.S. soccer because they have so many players who are either peaking now or coming into their peaks. And it's a pretty exciting group to watch with real top-end talent. I mean, Balogun and Pulisic have been so great thus far at the World Cup.
1: When we watched the first 5-10 minutes of this game, what is Bosnia and Herzegovina going to be doing to try to stop the Americans? And what should we watch out for as fans to kind of see if it's going the United States' way or not?
0: I think the biggest thing is that when the United States loses the ball, you can almost put up a counter in your head. How fast until they win it back? That is ultimately Pochettino's number one thing. It's like when we lose the ball, we are going to press you into getting it back, forcing teams to go long and then winning the headers and winning it back or turning teams over high. Because the U.S. has traditionally struggled against teams that are very compact, that put a ton of guys in the penalty area, because they do still lack that difference-making passer. Like there's no player in this team who's a gifted passer, who's playing all these incredible balls, like an Olise or like a Kevin De Bruyne from Belgium, right? They don't have that kind of player. And so it's hard sometimes to unlock these very defensive teams. But if they're able to consistently win the ball high and to create high turnovers, you're able to maybe catch Bosnia out in a situation where they aren't completely packed in and have 9 guys in the penalty area. So that's one thing that I would just keep an eye on. It's like, how often are they winning the ball high up the pitch? And when they do win the ball, is Bosnia ready or are they able to attack quickly and create opportunities off of that? Because you can go look at some of the goals they've scored in this tournament, and a couple of them, especially against Germany in the friendly too, have come because they weren't facing a particularly set defense. They were able to get in behind or attack it with space, and that really does change everything. And the other thing is Tillman and McKennie. Tillman and McKennie are the two midfielders that have been getting forward a ton in this tournament. They have been kind of the lock pick in a way, and as they attempt to create overloads in certain areas and exploit space. And those two guys, how often are they in the penalty area is a good example of how well the United States is playing. The more they're on the ball in the box, the better.
2: All right, Anthony, lastly, we have seen a ton of star power in this World Cup. We've already talked about the trio who play for France. There's Messi, obviously, Erling Haaland from Norway. Your thoughts on the magic of this event? Is it hitting so hard because it's in the United States, or is this just proof that this event just keeps growing and growing in enormity and popularity?
0: You know, it is the biggest World Cup ever, and I do think that while a lot of people were critical of the expansion, it has given you stories like a Cape Verde, like a DR Congo. So many of the African teams, you know, African qualifying used to be 5 teams, and it was an absolute war to get those 5 spots. It was challenging. And now, as they've shown, as Africa doubled their participation in this World Cup, they got 10 teams, and 9 of them made it to the knockout stage. So I think that is a story of why the expanded World Cup has been such a success. Right, it has given you some more competitive teams in like that third and fourth tier, and obviously, you know, everybody knows that Cape Verde and DR Congo and those kind of countries are not going to win the World Cup. Honestly, like most countries aren't going to win the World Cup. That's not what it's about for so many of these teams, but it has given us so much interesting drama while also still giving us the star power. You know, I think that's what's made this special is every star player. Harry Kane, you didn't mention, but like for England today, right? He's got a bunch of goals. So everybody's been great in this tournament, and I think that just leads to, you know, you get what you're expecting to get, and you get to see the stars be the stars, but then you also get the Cinderellas, you also get the fun storylines, the crazy fans, the Norwegian rowing, the Scottish drinking, all of the, you know, the Cape Verde defensive masterclass, the goalie who's 40, you know, all those little stories that get us through the group stage. Well, we all know ultimately that when we get to the final 8, you know, you can pretty much guess it's probably going to be Brazil and England and maybe Mexico and hopefully the United States, but also Spain and France and Argentina are probably going to be there and maybe Morocco, right? So you kind of know who the teams are going to be when it really counts, but you're also going to have a lot of fun getting there. And that's what's made this such a special tournament for me and for everybody. And it's in the summer. You know, 4 years ago was a Winter World Cup. We're still a football crazed country. I think it got drowned out a little bit by NFL, by college football. And now it's got the spotlight to its own, which is definitely better for viewing.
2: That's a great point. Great stuff this morning. Keep up the great work, Anthony. We appreciate your time.
0: Thank you for having me.
2: You got it. Anthony DeBundo, podcaster and writer at The Ringer. Go check out his soccer work. It's really, really good stuff. All right, coming up on the other side, day one of NBA free agency in the books. What's happening? A little bit of a lackluster day, possibly, but some big stories developing. We'll get into those next. Kevin Zimmerman, Dan Bickley, Arizona Sports, the local sports leader.
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16: I'm Sammy Sobolko with What's Trending Now, presented by Parker & Sons Heating, Cooling, Plumbing, and electrical. The Phoenix Suns put some finishing touches on their roster yesterday as NBA free agency got underway. They added sharpshooter Luke Kennard on a 2-year, $13 million deal. For more on the Suns and the deal, head on over to ArizonaSports.com today. Elsewhere in the NBA, Kawhi Leonard is headed back to Toronto. LeBron James won't be returning to the Lakers, and day two of NBA free agency rolls on. The Arizona Diamondbacks made it two in a row last night in their 8-2 win over the Giants. Brandon Pfaadt looked good in his return, only giving up one run in 5 1/3. And got some help from his offense last night as well. Lourdes Gurriel Jr. and Ketel Marte, each with a long ball and three RBIs of their own. And tonight, they'll look for the sweep with Zach Gallen getting the start. First pitch will be at 6:40. And you can hear it right here on Arizona Sports 98.7 and the Arizona Sports app. And that's what's trending now.
8: Arizona Sports. Floor Burns with Bickley and Murata.
2: All right, some people might have found day one of NBA free agency to be a little bit lackluster. Phoenix Suns, as you know, got sharpshooter Luke Kennard. A couple interesting things have happened this morning, though. Norman Powell ends up on the Bulls, and Sham Sharania just breaks this news. This is really interesting stuff. Mitchell Robinson has left the New York Knicks and signed with the Boston Celtics.
16: Oh, my God. Gosh.
2: Yeah. 3 years, $47.4 million to sign with the Boston Celtics. And this is really interesting to me because in New York, they are still celebrating a forever championship. You know what I mean? Every city gets a forever championship, one that kind of is bigger than everything else.
16: Yes.
2: We had that with the Diamondbacks when they beat the New York Yankees, beat the best closer in baseball history in a ninth inning rally. Nothing's ever going to top that. Maybe the Suns winning their first championship might, but this is the magnitude of what the Knicks did in New York City with their NBA championship run. Before the finals were over, there were stories from their owner, James Dolan, that he was not going to go into the second apron. No matter what, we're not going into the second apron. And Knicks fans are like, oh, come on, man. Why not? Come on, man. We've got this great team.
16: Yeah, let's pay.
2: Pay a little tax. Give the people what they want. And while all that was going on, you could hear people like Brian Windhorst and other NBA veteran observers who have said that the Knicks have broken the Boston Celtics, that the Celtics are in a place now where they don't even know what they want to be anymore. And they don't think they can contend with the Knicks. They go out and they take a fairly key player from that team.
16: Cat's backup. And if we saw sometimes like Mitchell Robinson and Cat played together. And when Mitchell Robinson's healthy, he's I'd say a pretty dang good center. Also, the Lakers just signed Walker Kessler.
2: Four years,
16: $130 million.
11: The center market's crazy. Yes. I mean, starting with Mark Williams here, but like every center is getting paid very well lately.
16: Handsomely.
11: Yeah.
16: And Durin's going to be the next guy.
2: Now, do the Jazz have an opportunity to match that contract? Because I thought Walker Kessler was restricted.
11: He should be, right?
2: Yeah.
11: The first
16: so it's a trade. It's a sign and trade is what it looks like. So it says the Los Angeles Lakers, this is according to Shams, the Lakers are acquiring Walker Kessler from the Utah Jazz for unprotected first round picks in 2031 and 2033 and pick swaps in 28 and 30.
11: That's what you can do when you have not a lot of money owed to people is you can just take that and deal for picks.
2: Yeah.
11: Crazy.
2: Okay, nice. So that's a big time addition for the Lakers. Mm-hmm. And if people were wondering what are the Lakers doing, they watched Marcus Smart walk out the door, they let Luke Kennard get out the door. This is what they're doing. They were putting all that money into Walker Kessler, who's a very good young big.
16: Yep. You officially got Luka's center.
2: You've got Luka's center now.
11: DeAndre Ayton is back.
16: You're right. Kevin, you're right, man. What was I thinking?
11: I wonder what he's thinking right now, too.
2: Oh, well, yeah. I don't know.
16: He's probably just happy.
2: I don't know how much thinking actually happens in his universe, to be quite honest with you.
12: He's got the money.
2: Yeah, that's right. He doesn't need to. That's interesting. So things are starting to pop a little bit here, right?
16: Yes. These centers are getting... Kevin mentioned it. You find it interesting because positions and they go through waves, right? Yeah. I feel like a couple years ago, the center market was like, oh, you could get guys for kind of like pennies on the dollar, right? Mm. And now it's, you're paying Walker Kessler $130 million. And even you go further back, guys like Gary Temple were getting like big deals. Mm. Or I remember, who was the guy for the Heat? Johnson. He got a huge deal and everyone's like, oh, that's just what you pay for kind of swing guards now.
11: Yeah.
16: So it's funny that it's the center market now.
11: What do we think? What's the next shoe to drop? Like, is it a Jaylen Brown trade? Because I was parsing through all of those. So if the Celtics are okay, we're reloading at center. I mean, Mitchell Robinson's a really good player, but he's limited offensively.
12: Very much so.
11: By the way, the Knicks have been cheap. Just watching their draft night. Oh, you have a pretty good purse round pick. You can get a 20-point per game scorer in Cameron Carter. Just like, no, we'll just give him to the Lakers. Yep.
12: That was the point of the whole blast. Cheap owners are the worst.
11: Yeah, and Spike Lee's face on the ESPN broadcast was just like, oh, they're trading it. Okay,
16: and especially like in the NBA where, you know, you don't really want to be in the second apron, right? We've seen that firsthand in Phoenix.
12: Yeah.
16: But we've also seen like Matt Ishbia willing to be in
11: just
16: the second
11: one
16: apron.
11: Year, Knicks. 1 year.
12: That's what I'm saying. Listen, what is the problem of being in the second apron is because it robs you of flexibility. Mm-hmm. But if you're the Knicks, you've got your team.
16: Right.
12: Well, you don't need flexibility. You need continuity.
16: Mm-hmm.
12: And that doesn't matter to their owner. Man, does that stink for them. All right, so let's back to this Walker Kessler thing, because this is going to impact the Western Conference. And let's knock on wood that the Lakers aren't actually getting a clue in terms of what they're doing.
16: Well,
12: because this gives them an elite defensive anchor. It instantly solves their rim protection and their rebounding weaknesses, which were glaring weaknesses, gives the perfect pick and roll lob threat for Luka and Austin Reeves. This is a really smart move by the Lakers.
16: Yeah, you now just hope the guy that's kind of been riddled with injuries in his young career can kind of stay healthy.
12: Yeah.
16: Because, and to Kessler's point, he probably could have been able to play through a little of those. The Jazz just weren't trying to win basketball games.
11: No, they weren't.
16: So I am interested to see what he's going to look like next to Luka, because he was always like a fun watch in Utah. Like, you could always sense there was something more there with him. And now he gets the big deal. He goes to LA and you're next to one of the best players in the league. That's going to make your life easier.
11: Yeah.
16: Now, and we obviously know LeBron's not coming back. What are they going to do with Rui Hachimura?
11: Going back to Luka's Dallas days, I believe he made Dwight Powell like the most important rim roller in the NBA. Like, all due respect to Dwight Powell, but it's Dwight Powell. So that's super interesting. They're good at center. You know, you have a really good guard rotation with Luka and Reeves. Again, Cam Carr, I think he's going to at least be a scoring option for them. So, yeah, they have things to fill out, but they at least have a semblance of a concept of an idea about what their roster is going to look like. And they're not going to pay Bron with that too.
12: What were the numbers on Kessler's deal again?
16: 4 years, $130 million.
12: If I remember correctly, he had turned down $140 million from the Jazz. And at the time I was hearing that he was going to be poachable because there was a number the Jazz were not going to give him. I've been saying for a while that the Jazz were one of these sneaky teams behind the Suns, that the Suns have to worry about passing them based on what I thought their starting lineup was going to be. Keontae George, a great young player, Bailey off the bench, Darren Peterson they drafted, Jaren Jackson Jr., Lauri Markkanen. But now they don't have Walker Kessler. So I don't know what that means for them. They're going to be forever in building mode.
11: They got Nurk back.
12: Oh, yeah, that's right.
11: He can hold down some center minutes. So, like, they have options. Yeah, guard, they're good. They have a couple first-round picks like Bailey behind the two guys who are going to start. Yeah, they're scary. And
12: they are.
11: Do they get in the Jaylen Brown? Because they, could, and Danny Ainge has history there.
12: Ooh.
16: What happens first? I think we know the answer to this, but a LeBron deal or a Jaylen Brown trade?
11: That's a good question. I feel like Bron's going to squeeze everything out of this.
16: You think he's going to Aaron Rodgers the whole thing?
12: He's going to Aaron Rodgers everything. That's exactly what he's going to do.
11: That's what I'm feeling.
13: Really?
11: Talk about me for the summer's slow. Talk about me for the next.
12: He's gonna be the last guy standing.
13: No, he'll sign the deal at like 4:30 today, right before the U.S. plays their national game.
12: Yeah. All right, coming up on the other side, can the Diamondbacks get to 9-0 against the Giants? We'll talk about our baseball team next. Kevin Zimmerman filling in for Vinny. I'm Dan Bickley. 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
9: All right, as Sammy Cebulka said very early this morning, and he's 100% accurate, something has got to give tonight at Chase Field. You've got the Diamondbacks going up against a team that they cannot lose to, and they're giving the ball to Zach Gallen, who was booed off the mound at Chase Field in his last start. Obviously, this is going to be a very big moment for Zach Gallen. They all are big moments. The fact of the matter is, this is statistically the worst pitcher in Major League Baseball among qualified starters. His ERA is above 6. And while he was a little better last time, he still gave up 5 earned runs. So what's going to happen tonight? I will tell you this. I'm very, very curious as what the mood of the crowd is going to be. Is it going to be a sympathetic, encouraging crowd, or is it going to be an angry crowd looking to pounce if he fails again?
10: I don't know. I hope last night's start from Brandon Pfaadt, his standing O as he's walking off the mound, kind of paves the way for, you know, some hopeful fans of like, okay, we saw Pfaadt go out there and pitch a good 5 1/3, gave up, you know, 3 hits all to the same guy. Can Zach Gallen kind of take the baton from him? Hey, we just need 5 innings, you know, less than 3 runs. Mm-hmm. I think all Diamondback fans would sign up for that at this point. Like, can he do that? Can he give the ball then to the bullpen and just hope the offense can stay hot against a team that they've scored a lot of runs on?
11: I want to know what you guys think, because it just, how he's been pitching, no strikeouts. I know it was 5 earned runs, a lot not going right last outing. But just something's not clicking with him. And that's where you kind of feel like within a game, it's like, hey, if you can see that coming, can the offense actually put runs on the board and support him at all? Like, they have not done that in most of the recent games. Like, it's 1 run scored, 8-3-6-0 his last 5 games. So they haven't necessarily supported him. But I just think it's one of those where If you want a guy to find

0: himself. He's got to get a little help at some point. And right now, to me, that's where this team is. And he is not in a good place. And he didn't react well to the awful game where he got booed. So where is he going to be at today? I don't have a lot of hope, but they need to help him.
1: That's a great point, because if they could go and spot him a 3-run lead after one, that could do a world of good for Zach Gallen.
2: Like, what can't happen is Zach Gallen giving up like 3 runs in the first. The Diamondbacks are already behind. The mood in the crowd would instantly change after the first inning. And Zach Gallen has struggled in the first inning. His first inning ERA is higher than any other inning of Zach Gallen and his performance, right? So if he can get through the first inning, hopefully Cattell, Corbin, and Jerry can provide a little punch to Kevin's point of maybe you scratch 2 runs across in the first, you give Gallen some breathing room, and maybe the confidence starts to itch back, right? But you cannot have him go out and give up 1, 2, 3 runs in the first inning.
1: I won't call it inexplicable, but this is really a tough problem to solve if you're the Diamondbacks, because the velocity of Zach Gallen has pretty much stayed the same. Mm-hmm. He's right around 93 miles per hour with this fastball, but everything else seems to be off. And when Zach Gallen was at his best a couple of years ago, as somebody who's watched pretty much every start he's ever made, he was like the ultimate chess player. And when he's right, he is always one step ahead of the hitter in terms of sequencing, in terms of tunneling his pitches, meaning they all come at you the same way and they just do something different at the last minute. So hitters just don't know what's coming at him. It seems now watching him, whatever he's doing in terms of sequencing pitches, it seems like the hitters are now a step ahead of him.
0: Yeah.
1: And they're forcing him into unfavorable counts. Mm-hmm. And when they do, he makes a mistake. And when he makes a mistake, it's getting pummeled.
2: Yep.
1: And then it just kind of compounds itself. And you see the confidence kind of draining and leaving Zach Gallen's body. I don't know what the answer is, to be honest with you. People have looked at his spin rates and they've come down a little bit. Maybe enough to kind of make some of his stuff much more hittable than it used to be. He's getting very, very few swing and misses on his knuckle curve compared to what he used to. The swing and miss stats they bottomed out.
2: The whiff rate is. Yeah.
1: So I don't know how you solve all of this other than do what Mike Hazen said yesterday. Just attack the zone. Do not get behind in counts.
2: Pound the zone and trust your stuff.
1: Trust your stuff.
2: I wonder if, and I'm sure Zach Gallen has been asked this by numerous people. Like, I wonder if you asked him, like, Zach, where do you feel like your stuff is at? Because clearly you're a different pitcher than you were 2 years ago. Like, do you think the stuff has stayed the same? Or do you think like you're more predictable now? Because that's what it feels like in that. Bick mentioned when he was at his best, it felt like guys at the plate didn't know what was coming.
1: No.
2: Like, he was a very unpredictable pitcher with very good stuff. And now it feels like batters are going to the plate kind of knowing what's coming.
0: Has he ever been, though, even at his best, the guy? I mean, he's not the guy blowing fastballs by people. His stuff is what it is. And it was more built off of sequencing and him being a smart baseball player, I think. And that's why it's hard to pin down, because we don't see the, hey, you've just lost a tick on your fastball.
1: Yeah, right.
0: You've lost your stuff. So to me, that's why they're struggling with it. And it might just be a confidence issue. Like, hey, if you're going to pound the zone with what you got, people can jump on it, and you do misplace the command on one pitch or 5 pitches throughout a game, and those get absolutely clobbered. And I think that's where we're at, is just even the little mistakes are just exploding on him, and then the confidence issues come into play and that kind of thing.
1: Yeah, one of the things that I suggested was to have the bench call a game for him from the dugout. Have somebody else, not even the catcher, have the dugout call it, because I'm not sure that Zach Gallen strikes me as the guy that if anybody needs his private catcher, some guy that really gets him, it's him. But he doesn't have that. So I've suggested call it from the dugout, but I think maybe they think that would be disrespectful to take that from a guy who has been such a savvy, intelligent, intellectual kind of pitcher. Mm-hmm. I don't know, man. I shudder to think that this crowd is going to go to the game tonight thinking, all right, it's the Giants. We're going to whoop up on them again, and we're going to get two games over 500. And then Zach gets blown up, and he's the one guy that can't beat the Giants. I don't like what that might sound like.
2: And as we got word yesterday, like Soroka started throwing.
1: Mm-hmm.
2: It looks like he's going to be back sooner than, you know, maybe we thought. Brandon Pfaadt looked good. I know it's only one start. So I wonder if now, not that Zach Allen needed more pressure on him, but we're coming to the point where, all right, if Pfaadt can put together a couple good starts and you get Soroka back and the rotation starts to get healthier, now the odd man out is Zach Allen.
1: Now, the one thing about Zach, no, you're right about that.
2: Yeah.
1: You're absolutely right about that. The one thing that I'm going to hang a little bit of hope on is even in 2023, during that magical run to the playoffs, Zach Allen was much more hittable than Merrill Kelly was.
2: Yes.
1: And I wrote columns about this. I talked about it, about how Merrill Kelly had replaced Zach Allen as the ace of the staff. And furthering that point, Merrill Kelly was winning all his games on the road. Zach was getting a lot of the home starts. And so even with the tables flipped towards him, Merrill Kelly was outperforming Zach Allen. Zach Allen took all that criticism in and then went out in game five of the World Series and nearly threw a no-hitter. So he's had his back against the wall many times in the past. He just can't seem to get off of it this time.
0: Yeah. That all-star break, what, week and a half?
1: Yeah.
0: It's that's huge. Just like get there, reset, see if you come out of it. Yeah.
1: And he might be forced in the very uncomfortable position, like a lot of aging pitchers, of having to reinvent himself.
2: Yeah,
1: of having to
2: that's
1: find
2: a good point.
1: Just completely change up your arsenal. Find something different.
2: Yep.
1: Not easy to do.
2: And
1: but
2: one,
1: we might be getting close to that point.
2: And one thing that I don't think is happening, but Todd Walsh was mentioning it yesterday about the pitcher who was tipping his pitches. And it was pretty much over for him after that. I don't want to go as far to say that Zach Gallen is tipping pitches, but like, we don't know if he is.
1: And we don't.
2: Todd was mentioning that guy, he didn't know he was tipping pitches and he couldn't figure it out. And his career got like shortened. I'm not saying this is going to happen to Zach, but to your point of reinventing yourself, like maybe he's got to try some new things, like get in the lab with different things.
1: You saw Brandon Pfaadt last night. His mechanics were totally different.
2: Yeah.
1: He wasn't going over his head in his delivery like he used to. He's changed up stuff. The tipping pitches thing could be very, very real. You would hope by now the Diamondbacks have watched him struggle enough where they would know.
2: They would have had it figured out.
1: You would hope.
2: I would hope.
1: All right, coming up on the other side, the 9 o'clock hour has arrived. It will be social studies with our guy, Sammy. Stick around. Dan Bickley, Kevin Zimmerman, Arizona Sports, the local sports leader.
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4: Like, I know everybody's going to look and they're going to say, oh, you know, Torrey, you got to go. They got to make change here. His leash should be this short. It should be half an inch. You could look at it the other way and say, how are they within a game of 500 with the pitching injuries and the lack of pitching? Like, it's not his fault. Zach Gallen's ERA is 17,000 this year. You know what I mean? What are you supposed to do with the hitters he has this season? I wouldn't bat Pavin Smith cleanup.
5: Yeah.
4: But it's not like you have Aaron Judge on the bench.
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2: I'm Sammy Sabolka with What's Trending Now, presented by Parker & Sons Heating, Cooling, Plumbing, and Electrical. The Diamondbacks continue to own the San Francisco Giants. They moved to 8-0 on the season against San Fran with their 8-2 win last night. Brandon Pfaadt, in his return, went 5 1/3, only gave up 3 hits and 1 earned run, and Ketel Marte and Lourdes Gurriel Jr. each went deep and had 3 RBIs in the win. And the Snakes will look for the sweep with Zach Gallen on the mound tonight. First pitch will be at 6:40, and you can hear it right here on Arizona Sports 98.7 and the Arizona Sports app. And the Phoenix Suns and Luke Kennard agreed to a 2-year, $13 million deal yesterday, rounding out their roster after the Miles Bridges trade. For more on the Suns and the signing, head on over to arizonasports.com today. And the World Cup rolls on, and the United States with a spot in the round of 16 on the line tonight. Kickoff is at 5, and that's what's trending now.
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2: Good morning. It is 9 o'clock, and that means it is time for some social studies here on Bickley and Murata. And you know where to find us on social media. But if you don't, we're at Bickley _ Murata on X, Bickley and Murata on Instagram and Facebook. And you can watch us live every single morning. Shout out to the 270 of you guys watching on YouTube at Arizona Sports. All right. First up on social studies today, this is for Phoenix Suns fans. After adding Luke Kennard What are your overall thoughts on this current roster?
1: I'm very, very intrigued to see what this is going to look like, because one of the things that really marked the Suns' first couple of months last year was the level of defense that they played.
2: Yep.
1: This starting lineup is going to be defense deficient, at least compared to last year. So I don't know what that's going to look like. I don't know whether this team is going to transition to be more offensive and more high-flying and more exciting. I don't know. I really don't know. Yeah. Buckle up, everybody.
2: Yeah, seriously.
0: It is wonky. Wonky because I don't know what the team's identity is beyond, yes, they have the people with that dog in them, as you would say, like Dylan Brooks, Miles Bridges, like they're going to fight teams, I think, which will be entertaining from that perspective. But are they good at scoring? Are they going to have to get in transition? Like that's a concern. Like you don't want to have to rely on transition. What does your half court offense look like? You brought up the defensive points. So I think there's some weird fits here.
2: Right. Yeah. And well, last year, their kind of calling card was during the regular season, the try hard team, right? The get in your face from tip. Like, is the cat going to be out of the bag on this team now that, like, when you come to Phoenix, you're going to have to play hard? Or do they just kind of catch the league by surprise again? I don't know.
1: I don't know about that. See, I've got a lot of misgivings about that. Okay. I don't think they're going to succeed by being the try-hard team the way they did last year for a couple of different reasons. Number one, they're not going to surprise anybody.
2: Yeah.
1: Okay. Number two, I think that how brash the Suns can be, I think that there's a target on their back. And three, whatever anti-tanking measures or whatever you think of them, I do think they'll have a little bit of an effect, and I don't think it'll be as easy to stack regular season wins like the Suns did last year. They're going to have to earn them.
2: Yep, fair enough. All right, a couple of responses. Andy Bryant, he said, they're still in need of a point guard. I've seen point Booker long enough, and it's not as good as regular Devin Booker, which is really fair. Keith said, all we need now is to find a way to reverse the aging process of a Chris Paul, Steve Nash, or even Ricky Rubio at this point, hinting that we need a point guard. And then Sean Leonard said, still an uneven roster, but few rosters are perfect, regardless of how you feel about the guys they brought in. It's objectively more talented than it was a year ago. And I think that's also a fair point. All right, next question for our Diamondback fans. You know, this team is 8-0 against the San Francisco Giants. They're still right around 500 everywhere else. What is the key to this team, quote, reaching the next level?
1: Ooh. Okay, I'm going to say that finding consistent offensive production that will give a cushion to their marginalized starting pitchers.
2: Okay.
1: Because I don't know if Merrill Kelly and Zach Gallen are capable of raising their games and being ace-level pitchers anymore. I don't want to say that,
2: I know,
1: but
2: it's probably true.
1: Staring us right in the face.
2: Yes, it is.
0: I honestly think if everyone on this roster was, well, health matters, but two, was their average, just be your average of
2: who you are,
0: mm-hmm, this team would be better. There's just been too many up. I know it's baseball. It just feels like there have been too many ups and downs. The starting pitchers getting off to an awful start this season and then suddenly doing awesome and then everyone got hurt.
2: I think we saw this team's best when the starting pitching was awesome and the offense kind of had to come around. And again, I don't know if they can get back to that from a rotation standpoint. They're banged up, and Gallen and Kelly have been, you know, below average. But Joe Dirt says, play the Giants and Rockies more often. Which, I hate to break it to you, but after this Giants series, it gets tough again. Milwaukee's coming in, and then you got the Dodgers coming up. So, Ross Vegas said, dollar bills, y'all. Like, as in, go out and spend some more money. And let's see, Eddie V says, fix the pitching and stop playing away games. This team is 26-17 at home, 17-25 on the road this year. Other than the Marlins, the teams that have that kind of record at home are in first place. That was an interesting point. And Tom Foss said, the bats, hits and getting on base. The Diamondbacks need to score at least 5 runs a game, get the early lead, and let the starting pitching in the bullpen finish the job. Again, ideally 5 runs a game would be a good thing. Okay, the last thing we talked about this morning, Kevin, before you got here, like what constitutes like good sleep and how do you get it? We were talking about the TV being on for some. Some people, you know, they need the right circumstance to have good sleep. So the question here is, what do you have to have, A, to fall asleep, and B, to get good sleep?
0: Well, my situation's unique. I can pretty much fall asleep if it's silent anywhere. Okay. But I have 2 kids, so it is not silent ever, and a dog. So no one yelling at me in the middle of the night or throwing their pacifier out and then saying, uh-oh, and it's like, dude, you threw it out. Why are you yelling about this?
1: Yeah. Oh,
0: sorry, I'm talking about the logic of a 1-year-old.
1: Yeah. Okay. Yeah, when your house gets quiet in about 15 years, you're gonna wish for that noise.
0: Ooh, okay.
1: As I said earlier, I need some ambient noise, and it's funny because my wife and I, when we're like in hotels, we have to fire up an app.
2: Is your wife the same? Like she likes the ambient sound?
1: Yeah, absolutely. Okay. But my wife is different than I am. If we sit down to watch a movie, you put her in front of a television and on a couch, she will be asleep in 9 minutes.
2: Oh, that's hilarious. Like, doesn't even matter the movie?
1: Doesn't even matter the movie. I remember one time we were watching this, the great Gary Oldham Dracula, and that ending scene that was just so intense. I remember going, turning to her, honey, isn't that unbelievable? And she, not snoring, of course. Yeah, she doesn't snore, but she was fast asleep during a great movie.
2: See, for me, I think by the time, like, it's time for me to go to bed, I'm so tired that, like, I could just kind of fall asleep anywhere. Yeah. And I mean, you've worked this job as long as you have. Like, by the time you're supposed to go to bed, you're more often than not pretty exhausted.
1: Yeah.
2: So,
1: yeah,
2: but for me, I need silence and I need like darkness.
1: Yeah, that's a good point.
2: Yeah.
1: Darkness is inviolate with me. It has to be pitch black.
2: Smallest little light will just frustrate me.
1: Hate it. Yep.
2: To no end. I got to go and plug stuff.
0: I sleep on planes. It's great. Yeah. It's like, I don't want to sit here uncomfortable. I'm going to go to sleep and I can do that.
2: I'm 50-50 on it. As one that like flies,
1: I cannot sleep on planes.
0: Oh, I'm sorry.
1: Yeah, okay. that's a curse.
2: See, we just went to Europe and you just had the same experience. I could not fall asleep on the longest plane ride I've ever taken. But if I fly from here to San Diego, I will fall asleep as soon as I get on the plane.
1: That's funny.
2: Man. There's some good responses. Let's see. Tom Foss says, a cold AC, almost ice box, 65 degrees, a cold soft mattress, and a minimum of 4 pillows, complete darkness and silence. Wow, Tom's got a good sleep.
1: Yeah, that's quite a pattern. Yeah,
2: that's pretty good.
1: Yeah, that's really good.
2: Daylight Films, Bic, you and I will get a laugh out of this one. Golf. Watching golf. Sorry, Sam and Dan, but being the golf guy will put me to sleep quicker than a Mike Tyson uppercut. I know a lot of people that they can just turn on golf and fall asleep. For me, no. And then this is also an interesting one. So State 48 said, exercise and eating right and early. I find if I like eat too close before I go to bed, I do have a hard time like falling asleep.
1: Yeah.
2: I don't know if you guys should.
0: I'm unhealthy before I go to sleep, and then I go right, yeah.
2: Fair enough. All right, guys, you know where to find us, at Bickley_Murata on X, Bickley and Murata on Instagram and Facebook, and you can go watch us every morning on YouTube at Arizona Sports.
1: All right, we're going to give World Cup Soccer some more love next segment, right, Sammy?
2: Come on.
1: The U.S.
2: Game day.
1: The U.S. in action today. We're going to talk about how big this opportunity is. Kevin Zimmerman, Dan Bickley, Arizona Sports, the local sports leader.
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1: Welcome back, everybody. Dan Bickley alongside Kevin Zimmerman, who's pinch hitting for Vinny, who had a piece out earlier today. We're hoping he feels better. We're going to talk some soccer. Sammy, what do you think about that?
2: Well, all I'm seeing is England is down 1-0 to the DR, the Congo.
1: Oh,
2: they're already down 1-0.
1: Listen, as a man of British descent, that English soccer team has driven me insane over the years.
2: Oh my God.
1: They are such an underachieving lot. Well, with very uninspiring style of play.
2: And for the most part, their fans are super entitled. They always say it's coming home. They always think it's coming home, and then it never does.
1: British people can be insufferable. I will cop to that.
2: And real quick on that, and then we can talk about the United States.
1: Yeah.
2: So Mexico won their game against Ecuador last night in what was one of the better sporting atmospheres I've seen in a long, long time. They played at the Stadium Azteca in Mexico City. Mexico wins a thrilling 2-0 game against rival Ecuador. And now all I was thinking about, okay, England takes care of business tomorrow and you get Mexico, England in Mexico.
1: Oh,
2: that would be unbelievable.
1: Yeah, see, Team England probably wants no part of that. And they're probably turtling right now as we speak.
0: Have you read on the Mexico was being like, I think it was FIFA was like, hey, you guys need to clear your fans out and not let them party all night in front of the opposing team hotel.
2: I've seen some
1: You
2: need to respect social media them, stuff like that.
1: I heard some something. Apparently, Team Germany had to deal with some of that stuff.
2: It's the World Cup.
0: I don't know.
1: It's the World Cup, man.
0: I guess get a better hotel in Mexico is hard to Where the Mexicans fans won't be is hard to say.
1: Maybe tough to do. All right, so Team USA is playing Bosnia-Herzegovina. And Team USA has struggled mightily playing teams from Europe. I think they haven't beaten one in 5 years.
2: They haven't beaten one in God knows how long.
1: All right. So you've been following this. You and I were texting each other yesterday. Yeah. I was literally enthralled watching France play yesterday. Mm-hmm. The star power of that team just was breathtaking.
2: It jumps off the screen.
1: Oh, and watching Mbappe play and how good he is in big games, it was just magical. So Team USA has got this opportunity today. This is a knockout stage game, meaning they lose, they're done.
2: Yep, win or go home.
1: There's a lot of people who want to believe that our time as a soccer power has finally arrived. That would make this game very, very important.
2: Well, and that's the thing. When we had our guest Anthony DeBundo on, the last 4 World Cups in which the United States have reached the knockout stage, they've been underdogs in all 4 of those games. I think that's important to note in that those games that they're playing before the knockout stages that they're playing before this game, they weren't necessarily supposed to win. This game against Bosnia, they are supposed to win. They're minus 600 on FanDuel to advance. And if you're unfamiliar, that is a big, big favorite, right? So not only is the chance to win a knockout stage for the first time in 5 World Cups on the table for the U.S., the chance to again establish themselves like, okay, maybe we can make a run. Right. If we dominate Bosnia, you have Belgium and Senegal, both teams that haven't necessarily looked great, that the United States could again, you know, they could win that game. We're not sitting here saying they're only going to win one knockout stage game. They could beat both Belgium and Senegal. And if that happens, you're talking about a quarterfinal matchup against Spain, Portugal, or Croatia. And that's the level. Yeah. That's the measuring stick right there. Because if you win 2 games and you start to build some momentum and the United States gets even more behind this team, at that point, almost anything's on the table. Yeah. Because it's a quarterfinal game and you're gonna have home crowd. It's gonna be an electric atmosphere and anything can happen.
1: If they don't win tonight and it begins at 5 o'clock, if they don't win tonight, it's going to be, we're a bunch of frauds. Same old this, same old that. That's a heavy burden for this team to carry. But as we have pointed out, and you said this very early on, the pressing nature of this team, the pacing of this team, they got a couple of great midfielders in Weston McKennie and Tyler Adams who really control the tempo very, very well. You add Christian Pulisic to the mix, who's looked really good since coming back from injury.
2: He's the difference, because obviously they lost to Turkey last time out. Pulisic only played about 20 minutes, 20 to 30 minutes. But guys like, okay, so Mbappe really jumps off the screen to you, right, Dan? And for everyone, Lionel Messi jumps off the screen, and Erling Haaland, these guys that have just presence on the soccer field. And the United States, as although Pulisic is not as good as Mbappe or Messi or Haaland or the guys in like the top 10 of the world, Pulisic is our best player. And when you watch him, he does kind of jump off the screen when you're watching the United States, because without him, you saw how they looked. They looked a little stagnant. They didn't have the engine, right? He's the one that makes it go, because not only is he a brilliant playmaker to get Flo Balogun, like serve it up on a silver platter for him to score goals, the gravity that he demands when the ball is in his feet, two defenders are around him at all times, and that opens up just more avenues for the United States to take advantage of a Bosnia team tonight, where they should be able to score goals and make the game quick and fast. So he'll be on the pitch tonight, hopefully fully healthy. And I do think we're coming here tomorrow talking about like a 2-0, 3-0 win.
1: That would be nice. Because go ahead, Kevin.
0: Yeah, I was just wondering, we believe, right, in everything we're seeing to be real about, especially how they're attacking, they're aggressive, they press. Are you guys worried about their goalkeeping? They've not, like, shots on goal, they've not seen much action. They've been in possession so much. I just worry that there's something there that gets exposed at some point, and then suddenly we're just like, oh, they're going to be having to score four goals to win.
2: It's a great question. Matt Turner, for some, it was probably like a 50-50 decision for Pochettino on who the goalkeeper was going to be. He ended up going with Matt Turner, who I don't think he was great in the Turkey loss. You know, you give up three goals. One of them, no one's stopping that. But yeah, that is one of the biggest question marks. That and Tim Ream, who's 38 years old. He's been on this team for a long time. He's not necessarily one of the best center backs in the world. So you talk about Tim Ream and the undecisiveness and question marks around the goalkeeper. You could be talking about that one of those could be a problem in a game like this, but I see those issues popping up more if they were to play like a Belgium or Senegal.
0: Hopefully not tonight.
2: But yeah, to your point, like anything's possible with the World Cup. Like we've seen goalkeepers mess up and it lead to in a goal that should not have happened. And if that happens early for the United States, if they give up an early goal and are suddenly down 1-0, Jarrett's not here, but everything changes. I told him this early. Like teams, when it's 0-0, they're trying to feel the game out, get up and down.
1: That's 0-0, Sammy. Come on.
2: I'm trying to, you know. But if same thing goes for the United States, if they get a goal within the first 15, like you're going to see the team start to build, have a lot of confidence. Yeah. They're going to start to hum. They're going to press more.
1: You don't want them falling behind. That first goal of the match is going to be huge today.
2: It would be, I don't want to say a nightmare or catastrophic, but if they get down 1-0, I know I'm watching it with a bunch of buddies tonight. We're going to go real silent and start saying some things real quick if they go down 1-0.
1: Yeah, listen, and part of what I've loved about this World Cup, there has been incredible star power on display. We have talked about this repeatedly. There has been, you're getting a version of Lionel Messi who's already won a World Cup. He's not carrying that burden anymore. You've got this great team from France that we've talked about a lot. The expanded field, for all the complaining people were doing, this thing has been a godsend for the World Cup. That Paraguay victory over Germany was scintillating.
2: It wouldn't have happened.
1: Norway's goalie yesterday had to make an incredible save in the 90th, 85th 90, minute, whatever
2: yeah, like
1: it was.
2: 90th minute.
1: So this stuff has been popping. That's why Team USA needs to win. They need to be part of this party going forward.
2: That's it. They need to be involved in a World Cup. Like our guest said it today, it's probably one of the best World Cups of all time. Like it's lining up to be that.
1: It is.
2: The group stage and the expanded field, it gives storylines that you weren't thinking of. But also at the end of the day, like next round of 16, you already have Brazil, Norway lined up. You have the potential of Portugal, Spain lined up. Like the game, Mexico,
1: Brazil, Norway's on tap.
2: Yeah.
1: Whoa.
0: You see the watch parties from the Mexico game last night in Phoenix. And when I came on the show, we started talking about, the sports fandom and like that. There's a vibe here for that team too. And
1: it's
0: Team
1: incredible.
0: USA. And
1: every time Team Mexico plays at State Farm Stadium, it's mobbed.
0: Packed. Yeah.
2: Packed. So all I'll say is, watch tonight's game. If you're not really into soccer or the World Cup, get behind what this team could bring to the country. That's all I'll say.
1: Looking for their first knockout victory in 24 years.
2: How about that?
1: Let's go. All right, on the other side, we'll get you updated on what the Lakers are doing. NBA free agency next. Kevin Zimmerman, Dan Bickley, you're listening to Arizona Sports, the local sports leader.
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23: 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Oh. I came into work this morning thinking they had won 5-2.
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1: That's a great life. You know what? 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Ignorance is bliss. You know what I mean?
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2: 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The Phoenix Suns put some finishing touches on their roster yesterday as NBA free agency got underway. They added sharpshooter Luke Kennard to a two-year, $13 million deal. And for more on that move and the Phoenix Suns, be sure to head to ArizonaSports.com today. Elsewhere in the NBA, Kawhi Leonard is headed back to Toronto. LeBron James won't be returning to the LA Lakers, and day two of free agency will roll on. The Arizona Diamondbacks made it two wins in a row last night in their 8-2 win over the Giants. Brandon Faught looked good in his return, only gave up one run in 5 1/3, and he got some help from his offense last night. Lourdes Gurriel Jr. and Ketel Marte, each with a long ball and three RBIs of their own. They'll look for a sweep tonight with Zach Gallen getting the start. First pitch will be at 6:40 right here on Arizona Sports 98.7 and the Arizona Sports app. And this report is brought to you by your Valley Chevy dealers. 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
2: All right. Today's Arizona Sports poll question. Of course, we love when we grade things, right? So how would you grade the Suns' reported Luke Kennard signing? Ooh. A, B, C, or D?
1: Yeah, I'm going to give that an A. Okay. If you're going out, if the intent was to go out and find a three-point shooter to replace some of what Royce O'Neal and Grayson Allen gave you, I don't think you could have found a better guy.
0: I'm at an A too. He also does make the right plays, moves the ball. Yeah. Mm-hmm. Like he is what that value and what they need. Yeah.
2: Yeah. A, 51% of the vote. So a lot of people high on that. 32% B, 13% C, and not a lot of D votes. So it looks like people are liking the signing around the Valley. So there you guys go. Today's Arizona Sports poll question.
1: All right, Sammy, thank you very much. All right, free agency rolling on in the NBA, and the Lakers are making quite a splash. In fact, on Twitter, you might see these signs when you go shopping for bottles of wine, and the sign above the one of the brands would be Exciting Whites.
2: Ah, yes.
1: People are now using that phrase to describe the Los Angeles Lakers.
2: Yes. Reeves, Luka Doncic, Walker Kessler.
1: All right, so I don't know whether the Lakers are becoming a problem or not, but they've had a flurry of moves early this morning. Walker Kessler, Colin Sexton, Quentin Grimes, and Sandro...
2: Mamu is what I call
1: Mamu.
2: Mamushvili. Yes.
1: Yeah, Mamushvili. That's the guy.
2: Exactly. You've seen his name.
1: So the problem is now, are the Lakers becoming a problem? That's the question.
0: So the context here is with their sale to Mark Walter. I don't know how many people know this, but they're basically kind of attached to the Dodgers now.
1: Yeah. Yes.
0: They're really tapping into how the Dodgers operate as a front office, which is, as we know here, it's like they spend lots of money. They have a million executives. They care about their minor league system. The Lakers are operating completely differently. It's no longer the HBO show, what you think of when you think of the Lakers. So they are building analytically. They are building databases. They're doing all of this stuff that's modernizing, I think is the best word. So now
1: they're dodgerizing them is what you're saying.
0: And it's not like, oh, here's our star LeBron James. We have to hold on to him because brand. Now it's we have Luka, and obviously that played a part into it. But it's how do we build the best team around Luka? And it's very obvious right now what they're doing is kind of similar to what Dallas did to get Luka to the finals is you get bigs who roll. You get a bunch of shooters. You get enough guys who can defend around him. And everything just revolves around him and to some degree, Austin Reeves. So they're changing how they operate, but they're doing it at a super fast pace in the last 30 minutes even.
1: What's fascinating about this is exactly what you said. The Lakers of old were the Lakers that gave Kobe Bryant famously, what, $40 million a year just because they had make him happy. And there was nothing else to spend on anybody else. And he's ended up playing basketball with... Smush Parker.
2: Kwame Brown.
1: Right, exactly. And it was a disaster. The Lakers have, whatever you think of them, their offseason began by kind of freezing out LeBron, making like kind of, not even subtle hints, just making it pretty clear that, you know what, maybe it'd be best if you go elsewhere. And then LeBron basically... got out ahead of it and announced he was leaving the Lakers and they were done with that problem. Next day, 2 days later, they're signing Walker Kessler. They have now committed $475 million to Luka, Austin Reeves, and Walker Kessler. They have no tradable first round picks over the next 7 years.
2: You know what
1: they're mortgaged, they're tapped out, just like the Suns are almost tapped out.
2: You know, the exciting whites, Bick.
1: The exciting whites, man. That's kind of their new phrase. So and what's interesting about this is the Lakers told Luka they were going to do this.
2: Yes.
1: That you deal with what we have to get through last year. And from this point forward, we're going to build everything around you. And they've done it.
2: Well, and it shows, again, more to your point of okay, the, one of the biggest question marks was, okay, are you going to bring back Austin Reeves? How much does that show Luka? And how much does that actually build around Luka? Mm-hmm. And then the next one was, okay, what are you going to do with LeBron James? Because if you bring LeBron James back on another big deal, that's clearly, clearly showing Luka that they're not committed to building a roster that's fit for him, right? So LeBron James, whether you want to believe it was his doing or the Lakers doing, they're parting ways, right? And so I'm sure Luka saw the LeBron news and was like, oh, are they actually going to, you know, commit to me and the roster in which that I could succeed in best? Mm. And I mean, all these moves have pointed to just that. Like Walker Kessler is a defensive-minded, rim-protecting big that runs the floor and can play above the rim. That is an ideal center next to Luka. You get Colin Sexton, who, you know, is a pit bull guard behind Reeves and Luka, right? And you get Quentin Grimes. What do you need with Luka? Shooting. So everything that they've done is, has shown Luka that we're committed to building and winning behind you. Will it actually work? You know, that's a different conversation.
1: Oh, well, listen, that is a different conversation because they still are wing deficient.
2: Yep.
1: Right. And defensively, no one knows what this is going to look like because Luka is not a plus defender. Austin Reeves is not a plus defender.
2: No.
0: They have Jared Vanderbilt, who's the obvious, like he has to play basically because he will defend. Adu Thiro, who was a rookie last year. He has some athletic pop.
2: They don't mind him.
0: So I think he will get some opportunity. Why haven't we mentioned Bronny James, guys? What are we doing here?
1: What are we doing, man?
0: Come on.
2: And I think they're still in business with like Jake LaRavia and Dalton Connect, but those guys aren't really moving the meter one way or the other. Like, we'll see. I mean, a guy that we've already talked, like Rui Hachimura, it would make sense now that he's probably not going to come back because of the moves they just made. But another guy that he could defend and they're probably going to lose that. So I don't know what they're defending.
1: Well, listen, couple things about this. So the Lakers have gotten younger, they've gotten bigger, and they've gotten a lot more coherent in terms of what they're putting around Luka.
0: Mm-hmm.
1: But is it going to matter? Do they have enough to compete with either San Antonio or Oklahoma City? Because if the answer is no, you've just given away all your draft capital.
2: That's a great point. I mean, we did see in Dallas, again, this was early OKC, right? This was before they went to the finals. Like that Dallas Luka team did beat that OKC team and go to the finals. I'm not saying that this Lakers team is all of a sudden more equipped to handle San Antonio and OKC. But again, a healthy Luka with a team that's, you know, kind of built around him, a team like that did go to the finals. This was before the Wembanyama and Spurs ascension. This was before the Shea MVP. But there is somewhat recent, like, that you can do it.
0: It's interesting because everything we learned about J.J. Redick is like a basketball mind while he was podcasting before this is actually going to come true because he doesn't have to deal with this weird roster that had Bron. Right.
1: That's it.
0: So to me, that's not to give him a flyer on everything that's... I was surprised they were that competitive last year, considering all the injuries and all that stuff. So I think he is a good coach, and that's where it gets scary. It's like, oh, you're starting to do the correct things that he's probably been preaching for the last 2 or 3 years, where the Suns are just like, wait, they just made a thing, and Jordan Knott had a great first season, but now you're going against the good things he did with your roster
2: that's
0: building.
2: A good point.
0: Not to bring it to them, but that's kind of where I'm at with J.J. Redick and that team.
1: And from my vantage point, I know Kawhi going back east is a big deal for Toronto, but you don't get a sense that there's the same arms race in the Eastern Conference as there is in the West.
2: Yeah, no. Especially if Jaylen Brown comes out West.
1: Oof.
2: I mean, if you're Boston, it's almost like, okay, if you do want to make a trade, like the East is probably, I mean, it is more up for grabs, but like the amount of players in the West... If Jaylen Brown does go there.
0: Heat Knicks,
1: yeah.
0: That's about it.
1: There you go. All right, coming up on the other side, we'll close out today's show. Some off the grid coming your way. Kevin Zimmerman, Dan Bickley, Arizona Sports, the local sports leader.
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0: right, today's song of the day. Why are we playing Billy Joel and Allentown? Good question. Well, on this day in music history, Billy Joel became the first rock artist to perform at Yankee Stadium. That's a big venue.
1: I'd say so.
0: I saw Billy Joel at Chase Field.
1: I've never seen Billy Joel.
2: No, I have not.
1: Like the amount of concerts that you've been to compared to me is probably, you know, it's night and day.
0: It's probably pretty legendary.
1: Yeah. I'm saying like
0: today's song of the day, Billy Joel, Allentown.
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0: All right, we're going to start by sending prayers to Calais Campbell and his family. His mother has died, and his brother has been arrested for charges of murder. Apparently, his brother has got some issues and led to a very, very bad scene in Fulton County, Georgia, last night. So prayers to Calais Campbell and his family. Former Cardinal great, who's going to close out his career elsewhere. All right, something interesting happened in the last couple of days that I think bear and warrant a little bit of discussion. And that is former Yankees catcher, former great Jorge Posada. He went on a rant against Major League Baseball. He did it in Spanish on a podcast. So I went back after Sammy told me that all the audio was in Spanish, kind of had it translated. And what Jorge Posada said is that the current state of Major League Baseball is garbage. He expressed frustration over the rise of analytics, the emphasis on chasing home runs over making contact, and the acceptance of high strikeout rates in exchange for massive contracts when it comes to pitchers. Kirk Herbstreit, who's a football guy, went on Twitter and kind of doubled down, excoriating the modern-day player. And I thought to myself, I thought we were past this in baseball. So here's what Kirk Herbstreit had to say. He responded to Jorge Posada by saying, "Thank you. Where did the athletic ability go? Clutch hitting in the eighth and ninth inning. Starting pitching that goes eight or nine innings. Base stealing. Hell, just good base running." And he goes on and on talking about why yesterday's game was so much better than today's game. What am I missing here?
1: I mean, I don't know. For me, I mean, I do love and appreciate, like, you know, like a good sacrifice bunt playing situational baseball, but I feel like that's always existed. Like the whole strikeout to just putting the bat on the ball thing, that's behind us. Like we know that there are still some guys that, you know, really try to hit for average, like Luis Arraez for the Giants tonight, but more often.

0: often you're more of a complete hitter, I feel like, nowadays. It probably means you're going to strike out a little bit more, but it also means you might have a little more pop. Like, I don't know.
1: I'd take these analytics, any sport. It's just you're fighting math, man. At the end of the day, you're fighting basic math. Why do you think they're doing these things? Because the math tells you you'll win and score more runs than the other team at the end of the day. And that's, and also it discredits everyone from this generation that I bet you, if you stack it up, they've been playing baseball since they're tiny kids in camps all summers. They are much more skilled. And I don't, when you get into generational stuff, it's like, I don't care if Michael Jordan's group of players was less skilled than this. In the context of that time, he was a great.
0: Great point.
1: And that's why I hate these arguments, because you're skewing context of different generations.
2: Great point.
1: And that's why it's not worth breath, really, is complaining about it. It's like, learn how to watch it in a different way and appreciate the skills they do have. I don't know.
0: And two, like, there has to be a middle ground. You have to be able to use both analytics and your eye test, right? Yeah. Like, for example, the Charlotte Hornets starting five last year, they were a net rating, like the best starting five in the NBA. The Charlotte Hornets aren't the best team in the NBA. It just so happened that the collection of their five guys played over a certain amount of minutes, produced a net rating, which is an analytic that just proved that they are analytically one of the better teams in the NBA, which we all know they're not. So you
1: Why did their front office trade two of the guys? Because they knew
0: exactly. So you have to be able to. You have to be able to use both.
1: Yeah.
2: Look, a couple things from my standpoint. Major League Baseball. I can't recall a time when they have had as many dynamic young players as they do right now.
0: That's a good point too.
2: And I know also anecdotally, I live by a baseball complex that is full basically every day of the week now with tournaments and teams. Mm-hmm. Grassroots baseball is way back.
0: Like, what did that look like 11, 12 years ago?
2: They were empty. Yeah. The fields were empty. They're probably in danger of becoming pickleball courts.
0: Bick, did you see... So, this is a massive flex by this individual. Do you see Rory McIlroy at Wimbledon in his green jacket?
2: I did see that picture. And that is a massive flex because green is the color of Wimbledon.
0: Green and white,
2: Green and white. And then Rory pulls out a Masters jacket.
0: Like, come on.
1: What's faux pas about wearing those, by the way? Like, what are the rules? Are they written somewhere?
2: It's a great point. It's a great question. I actually wondered, does Rory lob a call to Augusta National and say, are you cool with me doing this? Because those things, I mean, in the world of golf and in the world of the Masters, it's absurdly important.
1: Right.
2: Obviously.
0: Well, and it'd be different if, like, you know, they had to give back the green jacket. You know, like Rory next year, if he doesn't win it again, he puts a different green jacket on the winner. So once you win the match, so Rory has two.
2: Right.
0: I wonder if he actually has two green jackets.
1: And you make the going out one is the third one.
2: That's right.
0: I'm like, I was trying to think, like, what other sports, you know, like trophies or like a lot of MLB players or NBA players will wear their championship rings out, but you can't go out in public with a flex bigger than the green jacket.
2: Than a Masters jacket. I totally agree with that. All right, you brought up something else that I think is a great point. The Charlotte Hornets and analytics metrics over the back half of last season, their metrics were insane.
0: Yeah.
2: And yet that franchise jumped at the opportunity to deal their two best players.
0: To change it up.
2: What does that tell
1: you? Well, one's a really bad driver, for one.
0: Yes, true. Both have never won playoff games in Charlotte. Yeah. So I wonder if it was kind of them seeing, like, well, it's also a new, somewhat new regime there. Like, they didn't, those guys didn't draft LaMelo and Miles Bridges. Mm-hmm. So I'm wondering if they kind of just wanted to start new with the guys that they do have. But it does bring up the point, like I said, like, analytically, they were one of the best, like, units at the second half of last NBA season, and they moved off of arguably two of their best players.
1: Yeah.
2: Crazy. All right, finally, the Boston Celtics have struck again. They've reached a deal with Mike Conley.
0: Wow.
2: Who is going to become the 14th NBA player to reach 20 full seasons.
1: Dude, he doesn't get enough credit. He never made an all-star team, right? That's the thing.
2: That's right.
0: He's never made an all-star team?
2: I don't think so. I think Kevin is right.
1: It was a thing because he was at one point the highest paid player in the game. And it's because he's, like, not flashy, not super athletic, good at distributing, shooting. Shout out to Mike Conley. He deserves more credit for having, and we're giving him the credit, I guess.
3: He did make an All-Star.
0: One-time All-Star. Yeah. Good for Mike.
2: One-time All-Star?
0: Yeah. He's won the Sportsmanship Award 4 times.
2: He's been very underrated for a long period of time. Now, he obviously the Timberwolves needed an upgrade at that position, but my thinking is, the Boston Celtics have done a couple interesting things. Earlier, they poached Mitchell Robinson from the Knicks. Yes. We talked about that and about how their cheap owner. You know, part of the reason why people think the Knicks won the title last year, people in New York really believe this, is that James Dolan has become fixated with the Sphere in Las Vegas, which he owns.
0: Yeah.
2: That's his brainchild. and they were like, thank goodness for the Sphere in Las Vegas, because it took him out of the business.
0: It took all of his tension to that and not on the
1: basketball. Put a smiley face when you're landing. It'll be great. Yeah, just do that. Don't worry about our roster. We're fine.
2: Exactly. Yeah, that's it. And again, that's the kind of thing that you have to deal with when you've got a bad owner. You hope he just finds a hobby. You hope he does something different to get him away and out of the building. And that's
1: his hobby was ball.
2: Yeah, right. Exactly. And that is the story of the New York Knicks. All right, who do we have to thank today?
0: Anthony DeBundo.
2: Anthony DeBundo was
0: Golic
2: fantastic.
0: Senior,
2: Mike Golic Sr.
0: And Kevin Zimmerman.
2: Let's give a big round of applause to Kevin Zimmerman.
1: Thank you for the opportunity, Vinny. I hope you made it home without using the bag.
0: Yep. No doubt.
2: You did great. Thank you for filling in, Zim. Thank you to Bailey. Thank you to Sammy. Wolf and Luke next, and we'll see you again tomorrow, folks.
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0: I'm Sammy Sabolka with What's Trending Now, presented by Parker & Sons Heating, Cooling, Plumbing, and Electrical. The Diamondbacks continue to own the San Francisco Giants. They moved to 8-0 in the season against San Fran with their 8-2 win last night. Brandon Pfaadt, in his return, went 5 1/3, gave up only 3 hits and 1 run, and Ketel Marte and Lourdes Gurriel Jr. each went deep and had 3 RBIs in the win. And the Snakes will look for the sweep with Zach Gallen on the mound tonight. First pitch will be at 6:40 right here on Arizona Sports, 98.7 and the Arizona Sports app. The Phoenix Suns and Luke Kennard agreed to a 2-year, $13 million deal yesterday, rounding out their roster after the Miles Bridges trade. For more on the Suns and the signing, be sure to head to arizonasports.com today. 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

0: Casino Arizona and Talking Stick Resort Studios on this Wednesday morning. What's going on, John? John Lundzen from Wolf.
1: I don't know what's worse, the fumes or the potential sickness. I might die from either or both.
0: You just unloaded the Lysol can.
1: Well, for those who don't know, Vince came in. Vince wasn't feeling well. Vince left, and we're at the same microphones. And so we just Lysol wiped and Lysol sprayed and everything else. So we'll see.
0: Yeah, but you like set off a Lysol bomb. I've never seen that much Lysol. It's going to be an interesting fourth hour of the show today. That's Jeez. For sure. I don't know where the show sheet is.
1: Man, I feel like Snoop Dogg, man. I am just like, can't catch the fumes.
0: Ooh. All right. Well, how's everybody doing? Rick, I don't know what I did with the show sheet, so.
1: Here, would you like mine?
0: You can, I know.
1: It might be Lysol.
0: This is what I know. That's what we're doing. Clean show sheet.
1: There you go. Yeah.
0: I do know Joey Chestnut's joining us at 10:30 today, so I'm looking forward to that.
1: Yes.
0: Yes.
1: He's a great interview. He's
0: on the biggest week of the year for him, and he's taking time out of his prep for our show.
1: Yeah, I wonder if he's like, is he fasting right now? Like, I can't wait to hear what he's doing. Like,
0: I've got some questions.
1: As you're prepping, like, is it just water? Is it nothing? Is it like, how do you
0: build prep up? Maybe you eat like 30 hot dogs one week and then 50 the next. Yeah. I don't know. But he's going to join us. Mike Fitzgerald's going to join us at 11:45. D-backs assistant general manager. Talk about a nice D-backs win last night. Here, you can have your show sheet back. I've got it memorized now.
1: You do?
0: No. We're going to start with the Phoenix Suns, though. The Phoenix Suns went out and got, I think, a player we were both talking about yesterday. He was on Gambo's list of players they were targeting. And he was the guy you said you wanted. You kind of talked me into it by the end of the show. Luke Kennard. It was either Kennard or Colin Sexton, I believe. But Kennard specifically for what he does is exactly what the Suns need.
1: Yeah, the only thing in diving a little bit deeper, and by the way, you always love it when the team he left, like if the team he left went, good riddance, man. God, glad we got rid of that guy. Lakers fans were upset. They're like, what? We couldn't come up with that money? We had $52 million. Now they got Sexton. They got Walker Kessler, which we can do a little bit later. But they were upset because Kennard had a really good run with the Lakers last year. He came over from Atlanta. He is, obviously last year, he was number one in the league at 47.8% on three-pointers. And for his career, he's at 44.7, which is only second to Steve Kerr. The problem is he only last year took 3.1 per game. If I'm the Suns, I sit down with Luke Kennard and I go, hey, dude, that's not nearly enough.
0: Yeah, I mean it's a balance, right? You don't want to disrupt what he's doing. Like the reason he's so effective from three is because he takes the ones he knows he can make, and he's really good at it. But at the same time, on this team, you don't got a lot of guys that hit three.
1: Yeah, so you gotta like double that
0: you're
1: up.
0: You're gonna have to be attempting a lot more than 3.1.
1: I mean, I would hope that he would attempt. You know, and it's obviously it's based on minutes, but again, he played about 25 minutes, which is enough to jack up 6 or 7. If I'm the Suns, you have an ultimate green light. Like, we want you doubling that number at least 6 or 7 a game. I mean, if you're shooting at that percentage, maybe it comes down a little bit, but he's by far the best 3-point shooter on the team.
0: Yeah, that would be my message to him. I'm sure it is their message. We want you shooting the three over anybody else on this roster. Mm-hmm. You know, everybody on this roster now, we'll get deeper into the roster in a little bit. Like, it is sort of, it's taking shape. In fact, this might be it. Wow, I just inhaled all the lights.
1: I did that at the beginning.
0: Remind me not to breathe when I
1: sleep. It gets you a little lightheaded.
0: Okay.
1: It's like whippets, you know? But it's like,
0: Never put John in charge of
1: sorry. I just don't want you to get sick. I don't, you know, you come in tomorrow, then, you know, you'll be thanking me at some point.
0: The timing's not great, because even if I get sick, it just ruins my weekend. It doesn't really actually ruin anything.
1: We only have the one more show tomorrow, and then all of a sudden, you know. But
0: anyway. Well, so... the World Cup today, too, by the way.
1: Yeah.
0: Team USA.
1: Great day. Gosh.
0: We got to get that England game on. They're losing to the Congo.
1: Oh, that would be. Could you imagine all the English? They would be.
0: I would imagine they're going to shut down their country if they lose in the first round.
1: Very much crying in their warm beer. Yeah. It just
0: warm beer. Nasty.
1: Wouldn't be good.
0: All right. So, yeah, we are going to get deeper into the roster, though, in a little bit, because the Suns, as it stands right now, have 15 guys. So that might not be ultimately what they can still shake things up, certainly, but they do have a 15-man roster. Here's Gambo yesterday talking about the addition of Luke Kennard.
2: He was incredible. He's a great shooter, just a great shooter. He's going to replace, if you got him, he would replace Grayson Allen. He doesn't do a lot of the things that Grayson does, especially downhill, driving to the basket, getting in the paint. He's not the facilitator that Grayson is as a passer, but he is a terrific, terrific shooter. And that's what they need right now after losing both Royce and Grayson.
0: So, you know, I don't want to get I don't want to get like over the top excited about it. I saw somebody post, and I don't know who it was. I wish I had their name, but they posted from like a couple years ago. Like, hey, remember when we were all excited about adding Utah Watanabe and Drew Eubanks? And anytime your team adds a player, you're like, wow, I can't believe they got this Hall of Famer in free agency right. for $6.5 million a year. But they needed 3-point shooting, and they got percentage wise maybe the best in the NBA. Yeah. So
1: for that amount of money,
0: yeah, how I can mean, you not be a little yeah. fired up?
1: I mean,
0: about
1: he probably
0: this?
1: He could have not probably he could have gone somewhere else and made more money, but I think he saw the fit here, and a lot of people like coming to the Valley anyway. And you know, look, does he have shortcomings? Yeah, but when he's in the game, what he's going to do is he's going to space the floor, which is absolutely huge. Gambo's right. He doesn't drive. He doesn't really defend. He's not a great rebounder. He's not a great ball handler. He is your prototypical 3-point marksman sitting out on the perimeter. And you drive and you kick and he's open and it goes down. That's what it is.
0: The way this team's kind of set up right now, you're trying to get it to a point where everybody has one or two specific jobs they need to do, and they just got to focus on them and do them really well. And you got to fit it all together. And one of the issues has been the Suns haven't totally been able to fit it together. And even the Miles Bridges thing, like it really helps in some areas, but it does. You did give up Royce O'Neal and Grayson Allen. I think we were all cool giving up Royce O'Neal or Grayson Allen. It just kind of seemed inevitable. Giving them both up in the same trade really leaves you with a deficiency at three. Hopefully Luke Kennard, though, can fix that. And, you know, this does sort of fit into the like, hey, you just focus on this one or two jobs you're going to do and just do it. Just do it to the highest level possible. Then it's on Jordan not to get everybody to fit together. Mm-hmm. And the minutes juggling is going to be interesting now, because the way it's set up, I don't know that they really have a lot of time allotted for the guys that we want to see play this year with Rashear Fleming and Kamon Malawach and some of these guys. Koa Pete, I would put a year behind, you know. Mm-hmm. Like if any of these guys, if they earn the minutes, then you got to give them a chance to play. But especially with Fleming, and really especially with Malawach, but it's not like getting Luke Kennard blocks that. Luke Kennard is fixing the immediate issue.
1: Mm-hmm. He's a fourth guard, and so you know you've got your starters obviously in Green and Book, and then you're gonna have Gillespie, who's a good 3-point shooter in his own right, low 40%, and then here comes Luke Kennard, and Kennard can play small forward or shooting guard. He can play either one, and he's got a clear role, like you said. And you know what I was thinking about last night is, so essentially, let's for just a second, because I know that the unprotected first round pick is a thing. But for next year, it doesn't really matter. I'm just talking on the court. So What you essentially did was you brought in Miles Bridges and Luke Kennard, and you got rid of Royce O'Neal and Grayson Allen. And as I was thinking to myself, again, we are stuck on that pick. I get it. But for next year's team, that doesn't matter. You have upgraded. Having Kennard and Bridges versus having O'Neal and Allen, you've upgraded.
0: That's true. If you strip everything.
1: Yeah, I'm just saying next year on the floor.
0: Exercise. Yeah, if you strip away the off-the-court stuff and you strip away the fact that you got fleeced on the picks.
1: Yeah.
0: But if you just go in terms of what you've upgraded from this past year.
1: Just on the floor.
0: To this upcoming year.
1: I would say, yeah, you have.
0: Yeah. I don't think it's extreme. I mean, no. Royce O'Neal and Grayson Allen were good contributors to this team. But yeah, Miles Bridges is probably... He's probably the best player out of that group all around.
1: Yeah.
0: And then Kennard's probably fourth on the list, but he's so good at what you need that that doesn't really matter. I don't care if he can get offensive rebounds or there's a lot of things that I don't need Luke Kennard to do. But when we need threes, get out there and fire up more than 3.1 a game.
1: Yeah, I think that's probably the only thing about it. But yeah, he fits. And, you know, that's the thing about an NBA roster and an NBA rotation. You want players to fit. And he definitely fits for what they needed. And had they not gotten him, you know, Sexton goes to the Lakers. If you don't get Kennard, and I think the Lakers made a decision. They decided Sexton over Kennard because a lot of people wanted Kennard back with the Lakers. And he played very well when he came over from Atlanta. So you want the pieces to fit on a team. And if you hadn't gotten him and Sexton was gone somewhere else, there was a major drop off, I think, after these two players.
0: Yeah.
1: You know, I wouldn't have been excited for the rest of the names that were on the list. So I think they did a really nice job in convincing him to come for a pretty, as far as the NBA is concerned, a pretty low amount of money.
0: Yeah, no, that's a great point. They had to do that because otherwise you're just, maybe they had a pretty good sense they could do this when they made the trade. I don't know. I think we're still early in Brian Gregory's run as GM to kind of have a strong sense of what he's thinking or how he's attacking things, but it worked out. So for the most part, like you said, on the floor for next year, I think it worked out. It's still obviously the picks are probably going to catch up with them at some point, but that's not our issue for right now. Family four packs to D-backs Brewers July 4th at Chase Field. Celebrate America's 250th with Arizona Sports. Your next chance to call in and win is during the 11 o'clock hour, so don't miss it. When we come back, wouldn't it be nice if the Diamondbacks could just play the Giants, I don't know, every game? That's next. It's Wolf and Luke. John Lund's in for Wolf on Arizona Sports, the local sports leader.
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2: 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It's 102 degrees outside, and your AC just quit. 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
0: Right about now. 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
11: The Funk Soul Brother. 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
0: All right, Joey Chestnut's going to join us in about 15 minutes. You ever talk to Joey Chestnut? I feel like you probably have.
1: I have numerous times. Okay. He's a great interview. He's a lot of fun. He's a little bit different than you think. He's not like coming through the microphone, but he's got some stories.
0: Yeah.
1: Because he doesn't, people don't know.
0: He eats for a living.
1: Yeah, he doesn't just eat hot dogs. He eats hard-boiled eggs. He eats just eat buffalo wings. Like he just, and he's the champ at everything.
0: Yeah.
1: Like, and it's just, It's a sight to behold because he's not gigantic. And no. Like Kobayashi wasn't gigantic. Like, they just have a system down.
0: I feel like this is like the biggest day of like Rick's life. Like Jamal, how fired up is Rick that he got Joey Chestnut? I feel like if Rick could have anybody on the show, like if they
1: could
0: were like,
1: Joey?
0: You can have Michael Jordan, you can have LeBron in studio. I think he would choose Joey Chestnut.
12: Yeah. And, you know, by the text he sent last night to our, you know, group chat, like I could just hear the smile in his voice.
0: When we were going through the pre-show meeting, when we got to that segment, every time he mentioned it, he didn't say Joey Chestnut. He said, Joey Chestnut.
12: He's trying to make it last as long as possible. If we could have him on the whole show, I'm sure that's probably what.
1: No, he's fun, but it's just it is beyond the realm of belief. Like I know this is going to sound crazy, but for any athlete, for what they do for a living, it's incredible what they do.
0: Yeah.
1: But I can't even fathom what he does. And then I know Darren Rovell, I think, does this every year, like how many calories he consumes and how much fat and how much, like, through the 76 or whatever hot dogs he eats in 10 minutes.
0: Yeah.
1: And he shows the numbers. Your body should explode. Like, for eating, your body should just just combust, like, but it doesn't. Right. And he eats like this all the time. Like,
0: it is one of those things where, like, this is going to sound ridiculous, but just bear with me for a second. If you told me from like an early age, hey, you got to train, and but we're going to give you like the right coach and everything. Do I have a better chance? Okay, soccer's on. Becoming a world, like somebody who's good enough to play in the World Cup, or somebody who can eat 76 hot dogs in 10 minutes. There is a 0% chance I could eat 76 hot dogs in 10 minutes. There's at least a fraction of a minuscule 1% chance that if I had the right training my whole life, I could get on a World Cup team.
1: I mean, I'm not sure, and we could ask him this, like the average person, even if they tried his style, you know, what he does is basically throws on his mouth, dips the bread in the water, and then he goes to the next one, like in 10 minutes, because you would get so, like you'd feel terrible, like turkey dinner times 1,000, right? And I'm 1 a minute, maybe I could do 10, maybe.
12: Can you imagine that conversation with your parents?
1: Like, what are you going to do for a living? Yeah. What are you going to do with your
12: Mom,
1: life?
12: Dad, I'm leaving school. I'm going to go eat hot dogs.
1: I'm going to be a competitive eater.
0: But I really like mustard, too. So I'm out.
1: Seriously, it is. I don't know how anybody, I mean, it's disgusting to watch, but I find myself watching it every single year. But competitive eating, some of the things, hard-boiled eggs, just some of the things he eats, is like, your body is just screaming.
0: Eggs,
1: can you imagine your body if it could, you know, speak back to you? No, not one more. No. God, I hate you. Yeah, like,
0: most people's body after one hard-boiled egg. Like, at least hot dogs, if they put some baseball on, maybe I can knock off, like, three. Maybe?
1: Yeah, right. I don't even know. I mean, has anybody ever tried, like, he does the 9 and 9, and some of the stadiums are trying to do it cheaply, but the legit 9 and 9, I've seen him do it, and he does it like it's, like he's drinking a glass of water.
0: Yeah, I'm like, sure
1: it's
0: those just places nothing. Are like, why it's do we impossible. Let Joey Chestnut to do this?
1: Yeah, it is impossible. Could you imagine if he was walking up to the, like, but he says he enjoys it.
0: I want to say, we got to ask him if he ever, like, if he just goes to, like, an all-you-can-eat buffet, if they just, turn the lights out. Like, sorry, the power went out. Sorry, Joey.
1: Did you see who walked through the door? Close the doors. Red alert.
0: Out that entire section would too. In 4 minutes.
1: You think I'm not going to get my $34.99 worth? Oh, yeah. It's on.
0: Diamondbacks won last night, and Brandon Fott pitched well last night. And we talked about how this is a real possibility yesterday on the show. Like, we've seen Brandon Fott in the past step up when the Diamondbacks need him the most. The issue has been consistency, but we talked about this yesterday. If you're asking Brandon Fott to come in and give you a decent start against San Francisco, I think he can do it. He did it. He 5 1/3, one earned run yesterday. Not like Cy Young worthy numbers. He struck out two guys. He's had kind of a weird path, especially with that rainout in St. Louis last week. It sort of altered his path back to the major league level, on top of just the fact that he struggled as a starter at the very beginning of the year, and then as a reliever, even they got bounced down to Reno and they were stretching him back out. But it's great. I thought it wasn't just effective. He was efficient last night. He gave him 5 1/3 on just 66 pitches, which is probably all he was going to throw. It seemed like he was on about a 65 pitch count. So the fact that he'd get him 5 1/3 innings instead of just three is that in itself was huge. And then only give up the one run. And because the Diamondbacks were playing the Giants, they put up 8. And there we go. 8-0 against San Francisco this year.
1: Yeah. And, you know, at times he just looks the part, even when he talks about pitching, like the whole thing, and you think he's going to be really good. And my son does a podcast with the Diamondbacks, and he broke this whole thing down. But essentially, the biggest thing you can take away, his first ball strike rate was 80%. So he was getting ahead of pitchers. He changed his pitch mix last night big time. I'm not going to get too much into the numbers. And then you could see that even his windup was different. The way he was throwing the ball was different. So, you know, it was funny because we talked to Josh Colemanter yesterday and we asked him for these struggling pitchers in the middle of the season, what can you overhaul? Because they really don't want you overhauling everything. But essentially what they did, and I wish they could do this with Zach Gallen, but they really can't because they just have the injuries. But he goes down to Reno. They completely change his mechanics. They change the way that he attacked hitters.
0: Yeah.
1: And so, because the question I think everybody would have after this outing is, well, is it sustainable? Well, he changed everything. Now, maybe the next, you know, they had advanced scouts come in and go, oh, okay. Because I think part of the issue was lefties outside of Arise, who was the only guy who got a hit against him last night, went 0-for-9.
0: Yeah.
1: So he changed a lot of things. He went down, he fixed some things, and you could tell his confidence level was up, and he just went at hitters, got ahead of hitters, and everything worked out great.
0: Well, the question, you know, when you say how sustainable is this, and we'll get more into this obviously later in the show, but like, what's your definition of sustainable? Is he going to go out there and give up one run every game for the rest of the season? No, but I mean, this is a guy who made 65 starts over the last 2 years. So also in terms of just durability, when everybody's going in and out of the lineup, he's been a rock in the sense of they could count on him pitching every 5 days, giving them innings every 5 days. And again, I mean, everybody that follows the Diamondbacks knows what the book on Fott has been just in terms of production. Not, maybe not necessarily how he got there, but it's like, this is a guy you could count on to give you 5 or 6 innings every 5 days for the last 2 years. But if he gives you 6 innings, probably 4 or 5 of them are really good and one of them has blown up on him. I mean, that's the harsh reality of this, but it's not like we're talking about a 35-year-old pitcher. He's 27. You know, he's pitched in big games before as a rookie in that run to the World Series. I mean, I think right now he's pretty clearly in your rotation. Now, you can't possibly consider pulling him back out.
1: Any of these guys outside of E-Rod, which we have a high expectation level for, I've boiled it down to, can you give them a chance to win? Can you give the Diamondbacks a chance to win? That's all I really care about. So for what he did over, 66 pitches last night, was a big time bonus. If he can be effective, now you have two starters. Now who else can jump forward? And I think that this is why I've been advocating the whole time, and now they really can't do it. But I would have loved to have seen Zach Gallen when they could have. Okay, go down to Reno. I get it. You're a big name guy. Go down to Reno. Let's mess with some mechanics. Let's get somebody mentally in there. What's going on here? Because he needs an overhaul. He continues to go out and throws the way he does. You don't a lot of times, like Josh Colemanter said, in the middle of the season, as you stay on the major league roster between starts, have an opportunity to overhaul your mechanics or your mental state. You've got to go down to the minors and do that. So I don't expect Gallen to be any better because he hasn't had an opportunity to change anything.
0: Yeah, it's in Gallen's pitching tonight. I mean, they have a chance for their third sweep of the Giants this season. Obviously, if beating them the other night made it the first time they've ever begun a season 7-0 against a team, I'm pretty sure this is the first time they've ever started a season 8-0 against a team. And they have a chance tonight to go 9-0 against the Giants. But it is Zach Gallen on the mound. And his last good start was against the Giants a little while ago, back in May now. So, we'll see how this goes.
1: Isn't it kind of like something's got to give tonight? Because you always beat the Giants, but Zach Gallen never wins.
0: Yeah, you're right. Something's got to give.
1: So, what is it?
0: But what you just said is what really sort of, it's not the only thing that concerns me about Gallen right now, but it's right near the top of the list. It's there's nothing tangible to say, okay, but he had time to work on this. He missed a turn through the rotation. He went, I think he's not going to go down to Reno, but whatever. He's changed something. Like, Fott tangibly has changed something.
1: Yeah.
0: It may or may not work. Gallen, though, is for the most part just going to go out there and basically have to try tonight what he did against Tampa on Friday or the Twins the Saturday before that. And so we'll see.
1: You know that thing where you got 15, you retired 15 straight batters against, do that.
0: Yeah. Focus more on that than what you did last time.
1: Yeah.
0: Chance the Rapper is bringing the Coloring Book 10-year anniversary tour to Arizona Financial Theater September 16th, and we've got your tickets, so text CHANCE to 62620 or head to our contest page to enter for your chance to win. All right, we come back. What does Joey Chestnut need to do to win his 18th Nathan's Famous Hot Dog Eating Contest on Saturday? Wait, before we go, Rick, I asked Jamal when you were out in the hallway, is there anybody in the world that you would rather have on than Joey Chestnut? Like, we were debating if you were offered LeBron or Michael Jordan or Joey Chestnut, would you go Joey Chestnut?
13: Depends on the week, because like to this week, it would definitely be Joey Chestnut.
0: All right, that's what I was figured. We're going to ask the Major League Eating Legend next. It's Wolf and Luke. John Lund's in for Wolf and Arizona Sports, the local sports leader.
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27: 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According to ESPN's Shams Charania, the Phoenix Suns agreed to trade Grayson... Wait a minute, that's my Monday update. According to ESPN's Shams Charania, the Phoenix Suns are signing guard Luke Kennard to a 2-year deal worth $13 million. Kennard is second in NBA history in three-point percentage. He led the league in that category last season. For more on the deal and what the Suns are getting with Kennard, head on over to arizonasports.com. The Arizona Diamondbacks go for a sweep of the San Francisco Giants tonight at Chase Field. First pitch is at 6:40 with pregame coverage starting at 6, right here on Arizona Sports 98.7 and the Arizona Sports app. app. And it is win or go home time for the United States men's national team in the World Cup. The Americans take on Bosnia and Herzegovina in the round of 32 tonight at 5. 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

0: welcome back. Well, you know what week it is? I mean, we're into July now.
1: Isn't that wild?
0: Which, that in itself is wild, which means Nathan's famous hot dog eating contest is coming up here in just a couple days. John Lund's in for Wolf today.
1: It is the 26th, the 2026 Nathan's famous hot dog eating contest live on ABC and ESPN. I don't think it's been on ABC before, but the men's competition is our time at 9 a.m. ESPN 2, and ABC's got the simulcast, and the women's competition is at 9:45 local time, ESPN Plus, the ESPN app. Nathan's hot dog eating contest.
0: They handed us hot dogs. I think we're doing something with these in a minute.
1: I'm
0: assuming Rick sold. Rick, did you get a free hot dog? Is that why you signed off on all this?
2: I did.
0: Yeah.
2: I
0: guess.
1: Look at the smile on his face.
0: That's all it took, man. You give Rick a free hot dog, you can take our car. Joey Chestnut is joining us on the line, right now. And this, see, you know, you've talked to him before. I'm excited for this. He's joining us on the Arizona Sports Line right now. Of course, he is the major league eating legend that everybody else is measured against. Joey, thank you so much for the time. How you doing?
3: Doing pretty good.
1: So give us some insight now. We're a few days away from this thing. What's your regimen? How do you get prepared for this thing that we are about to do to your body?
3: Well, it's ridiculous. Now, right now I'm recovering from my last practice. So it's just high fiber diet, trying to get back to normal weight. Come Thursday, I'll stop eating solid food again, do my cleanse, and I'll go into the Saturday really, really, really empty. And I'll be able to suck in my stomach and be like, all right, there's room for 76 hot dogs. That's 77.
0: Is there, I mean, that number is unreal, but like 15 feels unreal. But when you get to that point, you've been doing this, you go in with a pretty strong sense of like, yeah, I could break the record again today. I mean, it's your record you're breaking all the time.
3: Well, it's, there's conditions, unfortunately. I wish it was as easy as just like, all right, I know what I can do. Then there's the heat. And we're talking, it's not Arizona heat, but it's like, it's hot as heck. And then it's humid. This Coney Island humidity, this East Coast humidity is nuts. And, yeah, and then there's the audience, and then the dogs. If the dogs have been sitting out for a while, they're kind of rubbery, and they're a little bit slower. So there's all these weird little things that can get in the way, and it's just I have to focus and be on top of it.
1: Yeah, give me the mental side, because people know this, but I mean, you're not just the hot dog champion; you're the just about everything champion. And there's a mental side to this whole thing. So when you're hyping yourself up and you're up there, it's not like, you know, the average person would just sit down and eat hot dogs. You've got a mental state on this whole thing. What is that like as you're getting ready to prepare, as you're on the stage, as you said, the humidity's hitting you, the crowd's going wild. What is your mental state at that point?
3: I just got to find my rhythm, find my happy place. It's just, there's just a certain couple things I need to do. I bite, chew, swallow, breathe, and keep going. If something bad happens, you know, I'll make mistakes. I just got to stay calm. Not let those mistakes compound, and just get back into the rhythm. And it's just, I love this. I love pushing my body in this fashion. I love dominating my competitors. Before the contest, I tell them, like, you guys are screwed. it's not competitive nicing. I'm there to eat. And I'm going to dominate.
1: So before it even starts, you're just like, dude, like, you know what I mean? Like Tyson used to walk into the ring a certain way, or just because I don't even know. Do you have big, like you had Kobayashi, you know, but is it, nobody's really close to you right now, right?
3: I don't know. Yeah. Kobayashi's awesome. I smoked him last time we went together. No, my biggest competitor is probably myself. me getting complacent, or me screwing up. It happens. It's father time is sneaking up on me. I'm 42, and I've been really, really lucky. Not I've never really been sick on the 4th of July. So knock on wood that things just keep going the way they have been. And if I find my rhythm, it's I'm gonna be looking at that record.
0: We're talking to Joey Chestnut. The intimidation factor, I know you were kind of joking there, but that's got to be real, right? Like some of these guys, especially like, you'll see like five or six people lined up and it's like, I don't even know who four of these guys are, and they have no chance against Joey Chestnut. I would imagine if somebody's like struggling to get like their eighth hot dog down and they look over and you're at like 30 already and you're just cruising, it's over. Like the mental game here has to be big.
3: Yeah, it's It's a really weird feeling. Like you said, we're lining up next to these guys, and we all love to eat. We're all competitive, and it's just like. And you can feel when they're starting to slow down.
0: Yeah.
3: And I know that my best is like, they can't touch it. So it's just being in the right place, having your head in the right space, and then just not letting anything bother you.
1: Okay. So you don't just eat hot dogs though. You eat just about everything. What's your favorite thing to eat, and what's your least favorite thing to eat?
3: Oh man, I love eating. My favorite, like, are you talking about contests?
1: Yeah, just anything. Or just anything.
3: I'm not married to one food.
1: Right.
3: I get cravings for good tacos.
1: Oh yeah.
3: I love it. Sometimes I get a craving for a good prime rib, like a creamy horseradish and au jus. Oh my god. Yeah, that's what I'm kind of craving. At home I don't eat any carbs, so it's a real treat when I have pasta or something sweet. So this was like, I'm kind of craving pasta right now. Once I'm done with this contest and recovered, I'll probably
1: Do you ever walk into like an all you can eat and they just shut it down? Like they just, Joey Chestnut is here. Shut it down. And you're just like, sorry, man, I'm getting my $34.99 and you guys are going out of business.
3: The only time I really, really ate myself silly, there was a really good, prime rib at I want to say it was Bellagio, all you can eat buffet. Oh. And you know, their buffet is so darn big. I'm not even putting a dent in it. It was like, damn, I'm hurting, and they're not even feeling it.
0: What's the craziest, just as far as contest, what's the craziest thing you've had to eat a lot of to win?
3: Oh, I did cow brain tacos.
1: Oh,
3: and they did me dirty. It was bad. Like, so they sent me a recipe, and they were supposed to be like sauteed with some veggies and garlic and oil. And so I made them at home. I was like, damn, they're not bad. I'll do the contest. And I went to the contest and they just boiled them. Oh, they were just like boiled brains.
1: They did you dirty.
3: And it was bad. It was like Stand By Me. People were like getting sick. And like somebody, it was gnarly.
0: It doesn't sound great.
3: Matt Stoney was standing next to me. I just made sure I was one ahead of him the whole time.
1: Oh, that's brutal.
0: All right, we got these dogs. Okay. So what was the tip you gave? Yeah. John and I are going to try and each eat one as fast as we can. One, not 76, obviously. So what's the tip here as far as...
1: Yeah, so we got the dogs
0: bite,
1: here.
0: Chew, and breathe,
3: right? We see those dogs. You got some 7-Eleven?
1: Yeah.
3: Big bites?
1: These are nice Sonic, just average size hot dogs.
0: There's nothing on them.
1: And then Luke didn't go with the water, but I went with the water.
3: So,
1: is that the deal?
3: What like thinking?
1: You just shove the dog in, and then you dip the bun, and then you're rocking. What's the go-to?
3: So for me, I love the rhythm. I eat the meat, and then I dunk the bun. Well, and then as soon as I get the whole meat in my mouth, I use that wet bun as a sip of water to get it down.
1: Okay.
3: And it's hard. You guys just don't choke.
1: So this thing, I just shove this in my mouth,
0: Rick and Jamal,
1: dip that thing down, and just go.
0: Somebody's gonna have to
1: is
0: do
1: that the deal?
0: Play.
1: Yeah, the whole thing. You shove this whole thing in your mouth, and then you dip this in and go.
3: Go for it. Well, you gotta chew a little bit. You gotta chew enough to swallow comfortably.
1: Yeah, I'm not like a dog. I mean, my dog just eats things whole. I'm like, where'd that go? And he's like,
0: I'm worried good. About you over there.
1: I'm gonna try. If I die, you know, what was it in Rock? If he dies, he dies.
0: It'll be good YouTube content either way, which is all that matters.
1: Radio host chokes and dies. I mean, that's pretty good.
0: Are we really gonna try to eat hot dogs in front of Joey Chestnut?
1: Yeah, it's embarrassing, but you know, it's like taking it's like shooting a jumper in front of Jordan.
0: Dunk in front of Jordan.
1: Yeah, but missing. I don't know.
0: All right, so who's saying go here? Are we ready? All right, so Joey, can you give us the on the mark? Get set, go.
3: All right, let's go. Okay. 3, 2, 1, eat.
2: Oh,
3: that was pretty good.
2: I'm already done.
3: He's the, all the meat's in his mouth. He's dunking the bun. He's looking. Attack that bun. Eat that bun. He's got a wet bun. It's all in.
2: This is what I've learned. Joey Chestnut knows what he's talking about, especially with the bun separate from the meat, because I'm one bite in and John's already like on his second dog. All right.
1: I couldn't do more.
3: Oh, yeah. John smoked him.
2: Yeah, yeah. This was not my finest hour. And now I got to send us to break while still chewing this hot dog.
1: Oh, that's it.
2: The bun is.
1: Dipping the bun is a
3: thing. You're eating slow like a child or somebody who's in like a,
1: yeah,
3: or some sort of home.
1: Mm-hmm.
2: I'm really sorry.
1: I mean, I don't know how many times I could do that, but I mean,
3: person doesn't eat that slow.
1: Now that I've done it, because I've never dipped the bun before, now that I've dipped the bun, there's no other way. Yeah, there's no other way.
3: Well, the bun is fast. Also in a contest, I'm using warm water.
1: Oh.
3: So it's like think about like hot yoga. I want these muscles and everything to stretch.
1: Yeah.
3: So no cold water. I'm trying to get everything to be loose.
1: Yeah.
2: Definitely doing water.
1: Yeah, you got to do water because that's dry. No, you should hold that thing up.
2: No,
1: you should be completely embarrassed to do that in front of Joey Chestnut.
2: No, I am embarrassed. I am.
1: You have the dog. No, there's like one bite out of
2: it.
1: Well,
2: I couldn't, but it was the bread. Yeah, oh. I probably could have done the dog, but not the bread. I screwed that up. All right.
1: Yeah, you dipped the bread.
2: Forget what you saw here, please, and go out there and dominate like you do every 4th of July, man. Thank you so much for the time.
3: Oh, yeah, I'm going to smoke them. You guys have a great 4th of July, guys.
1: All right, you too, man.
2: That's competitive eating legend, Joey Chestnut. It's not a legend. He's the legend.
1: Yeah, he's the guy.
2: Joining us right there on the Arizona Sports Line. So thank you so
1: gotta
2: much.
1: You got to watch it. I mean, listen to him. He is mentally like, I'm smoking those guys before I even eat one.
2: Have you ever even tried this before? Because you got through the actual dog pretty quick.
1: Yeah, the dog wasn't bad. It's like you said, when you start dipping the bun, but it breaks it down and then you can do it. But yeah. I mean, could you imagine, like, it took me probably a long time. I could probably do, I don't know, 10 of those in 10 minutes. I don't know. Maybe it took me a minute. What did it take me? I don't know. 45 seconds.
2: I imagine it gets tougher after the first four or five.
1: You just got to quit. I think what he was saying is you just got to mentally forget what you're eating.
2: I can tell people though, now having tried this, you have to dunk the bun.
1: Yeah, you have to.
2: Because I'm just chewing the bun for the whole segment. Like,
1: yeah, it's too dry.
2: It's 2 o'clock and I'm still like, hold on, I'm almost through the bun.
1: I don't know how he does 76 of those because my body already is like, it's 10:43 and you just shoved a hot dog down your gullet. What do you do? Like, don't do that.
2: That might be that my highlight of 2026 is Joey Chestnut saying, what are you doing? You're eating like a child.
4: Some of these comments are incredible here. We have Robert who said, we need this guy to talk to Zach Gallen, show him the way to winning
1: attitude.
4: Oh,
1: that's
4: attitude.
1: A good call. Oh, man. Yeah, he is mentally, he is just...
2: That's like no Jordan. Joke. Like being, I mean, he said he's got to basically like, he didn't say he's fasting, but he's like eating really disciplined for what weeks leading up to this. Probably
1: the question I almost asked him, and I thought better of it because it would have been distasteful, is what's the aftermath? Like we asked him how he mentally

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8: Thanks to Joey Chestnut for joining us last segment. That was fantastic.
9: He's unbelievable. We were just talking about this during the break. Like, it just underscored the point of, like, you might be able to golf, or you might be able to do this, or, you know, whatever. I don't even know where you'd start competitive eating, because I just did one and my stomach's like,
8: first of all, you nailed it. Like, you, I was so thrown off by how quickly you did it, but that was one, not 76.
9: Yeah, that's what I mean. I could do one. Yeah. I might be able to do two or three. He does like 76
8: I'm
9: in 10 minutes.
8: Typically the world's slowest eater, but now anytime anybody's like, hey, eat faster or eat slower, I'm going to be like, Joey Chestnut told me I eat like a child. So there's really nothing you can say.
9: I mean, to your defense, the dry bun is just like, it's like putting there's sand no in your defense. Mouth.
8: That
9: man.
8: Was a poor showing, by the way. Yeah. I'm going to train for next year. But that was good dog.
9: Well, it's a good dog.
8: Got
9: a
8: free hot dog out of it. I have no problems with that.
9: Exactly.
8: Trey McBride. All right, so we are going to transition here to Cardinals.

0: But I feel like that last interview is going to come up a few other times on the show today.
1: It is.
0: Trey McBride was on with Bussin' with the Boys, and I'm just going to play the cut. I mean, I hate to play stuff out of context. Like, it's probably better to hear the whole interview. But the reason we're not playing the whole interview, obviously, because it's not that show. I'll play the cut, and I want us both to sort of react here to what happened.
2: We crush Coop because Coop is a massive Cardinals fan.
3: Which is wild.
4: Yeah.
3: Because there's not even a whole lot of them in Arizona.
4: There's none in Arizona. So yeah. The fact that we have some in Nashville is pretty cool. Yeah. Yeah. Dude,
3: I grew up in Arizona. And like, right. What was it, 07, 08 when they went to the Super Bowl?
4: Yeah.
3: It's the first time in my entire, I was like a junior in high school. It's the first time I ever saw like Arizona Cardinal hats out there ever. And then all of a sudden the Super Bowl was over and the hats just kind of went away.
4: Everyone left.
3: Yeah, yeah, it was like fairy dust. They'd all just kind of in the distance.
4: Well, it's like, you know, living in Arizona, no one's from Arizona. Everyone kind of has moved in from another state, so they're all fans of their own team. So now you have the Arizona that sits there and there's no Arizona fans in Arizona. So it's a tough deal, but hopefully we start winning some games and we can bring some of those fans back.
0: All right. Thoughts?
5: He didn't lie.
0: He didn't lie.
5: Maybe he was just spitting facts, and I don't think he was trying to be derogatory. Where I would say is, if you give people a reason to come out as fans, they
0: will.
5: Which
0: he has done, to be fair.
5: So it's not his fault. But yeah, it's sad to hear, but it's the truth.
0: Yeah. I mean, look, there's not no Cardinals fans. Right. I mean, just sort of firing for effect there. But
5: last year when it was like Green Bay or Seattle or San Francisco it's not. But I mean, last year especially, those games, because I went to a couple of them, it's like, it's shocking.
0: It's one of those things where people may have different opinions on this. I do feel like it's gotten worse over the last few years. You know, there are certain teams, and that's just an NFL thing. Like, there are certain teams, Steelers fans travel.
5: Man,
0: like, there are certain fan bases that just travel, and people act like, oh, it's only the Cardinals whose stadium gets taken over. No, it's like Cowboys fans. Like, those teams travel, and they take over most
5: in our division, stadiums. In our division, in the NFC West. San Francisco and Seattle travel really, really well.
0: They do.
5: Everywhere.
0: But it has gotten worse as the Cardinals have struggled. I mean, they haven't been in the playoffs since 2021. So, like, so absolutely it has gotten worse. But I think what that sort of reinforces is every time we're talking about it, or you hear, like, on the broadcast, or you hear just general media, like, hey, don't sell your tickets to Seahawks fans. Like, it's always done through the lens of like, yeah, because your fellow Cardinals fans are sitting there and it's not even fun for them now. Like, once you turn a certain amount of the stadium over to the other fan base and your home team is losing, like, it sucks to go as a Cardinals fan because it's almost like going to a road game and your team is losing, right? And you're in a division that's the toughest in football. But what it's sort of, I don't think this has surprised anybody, but it does sort of highlight the fact that, like, yeah, the players notice it too. This isn't just the, like, hey, the fans that are actually going and sticking through it are complaining. Like, no, the players are looking up and being like, I see a lot of blue playing the Seahawks. Great. I see a lot of Niners gold and red. And
5: right.
0: Like, yeah.
5: Well, the Niners game last year especially was bad because they took the opening kickoff for a touchdown.
0: Yeah.
5: And the place went bonkers, and then they were never in the game. So it was just it was a 49ers home game.
0: Yeah.
5: From jump.
0: It raises the question, though, of like, how do you flip this if you're the Cardinals? Obviously winning. Mm-hmm. I used to go through this with the Coyotes a lot when I worked for the Coyotes, and it wasn't every team, but it was the Blackhawks, like when Chicago came to town, because there's just a lot of people here
5: Red
0: from
5: Wings.
0: Chicago. Yeah,
5: there were certain Red Wings teams. Games, yeah.
0: Absolutely. And
5: back
0: there was
5: in the day.
0: There was a stretch there when Chicago was actually good and didn't lose like 80 games a year. So then their fans, they had new fans that they didn't even have the previous year, right? But the biggest thing, and I think the Cardinals can flip it more quickly. Like with the Coyotes, I'm just using them as an example because they played right across the street. It was, you had to win, and there's 82 games, and, you know, like, it's hockey in the desert as opposed to football. Football's king everywhere. If the Cardinals just start winning, they will flip it back. It's not going to be 100% on some of those teams, but you're not going to have like random teams fans. They're going to, oh, Chargers fans are taking over the stadium. Like, if the Cardinals are good, that's going to go away. They just got to actually start winning.
6: The atmosphere in State Farm Stadium, or then University of Phoenix Stadium, back in the playoff run to the Super Bowl, when they left the roof closed on purpose to make it super loud.
0: And Kurt Warner wanted the roof closed because Kurt Warner
6: is
0: a monster.
6: Dome guy. But yeah, I mean, that place was electric. Yeah. And then I have friends that have gone that went to the Packers game in the 2015 run, and they said that's the loudest sporting event they've ever been in. So,
0: yeah,
6: I think that the Cardinals fans exist. They're just sad.
0: They're just beaten down right now.
5: Yeah, well, look, winning changes everything. There's no question. And if you know that you're going to go to a game and spend all the money and the amount of money that it costs now between parking, concessions, everything else, and your team's going to get blown out, then you're not going to go. And I don't like when organizations tell me what I can do with my tickets. Don't sell them to Seahawk tickets. Don't suck.
0: Yeah.
5: And I won't. No. If you, if I win, or if your team, if I can go to a winning game or at least a competitive game, I'll keep my tickets. But it's, it goes beyond the ticket, because now I've got to pay for concessions, parking, everything else. I got a family of four. All of a sudden I'm spending a couple grand to what? Be out of the, like when it comes to the 49ers game last year, to what? Be out of it at opening kickoff?
0: Well, and did you agree with what I'm saying? Like once flipped a certain amount of the stadium, it's like, okay, I'm a Cardinals fan. I'm going to go either way. Like I'm not selling my tickets. I'm going to go. But when I show up at the game and I'm just surrounded by Rams fans and the Rams are up by 30, it's like, okay, well this isn't fun. Right. Or like the Packers, like, because you hear this a million times, I bought season tickets, I can pay for them basically by selling my one ticket to Packers fans.
5: One of the key things you said there, though, was I understand the 49ers, I understand the Steelers, I understand the Packers. Even if they're good, they're going to come to your stadium.
0: It's covered the other fans you got to flip.
5: What you just said, the Rams.
0: Yeah.
5: The Rams get, when I was covering the 49ers years ago, there was more 49ers fans than Rams fans. The Rams don't have a rabid fan base. So if they're taking over your stadium, and they proximity-wise they can, but they don't have a fan base or a traveling fan base like those other teams we just mentioned. If they're taking over your stadium, you have a problem.
0: Yeah, and you know the other part of this, and we can get back into this, but like this is a destination city to live in or stay in or visit, certainly during football season. If you live in Minnesota, you want to hang out in Minnesota in December, or you want to come to Arizona and watch the Vikings or whatever, you know what I mean? So you, and there's a lot of people that live here that are, I'm a Cardinals fan. Like, that's great if they're winning, but I'm also a Lions fan or I'm also a Bears fan. Yeah. And so I mean, how many people do you know like that? That's like, yeah, you're a Cardinals fan, except I'm a Bears fan.
5: Well, and what's interesting that what you just said, to be fair to the Cardinals, is it happens here. It happens in Vegas. I've covered lots of games in Vegas. The Raiders have no following in Las Vegas, and it's the perfect city to go for a weekend. Yeah. Every game I've been there, it's been the opposite team dominating, and the Raiders stink.
0: I was there once when the Carolina Panthers fans took over.
5: It's exactly.
0: Panthers had fans.
5: Yeah. And the same thing happens in LA, no matter how good the Rams are. If it's a good traveling team, they'll take over SoFi Stadium. What do those thing places have in common? Like you just mentioned, you're coming from the Midwest or the Northeast or somewhere like that where it's still cold. They hate it. And those are destination cities, and the road team takes over Vegas, LA, Chargers and Rams, and here.
0: You get a bunch of people from Wisconsin in your city telling you how much better Wisconsin is, but they don't want to be there.
5: Right.
0: And they're going to cheer on their team as their team's beating your team by 25. All right. When we come back, do the Suns still have moves to make this offseason? We'll get into that next. It's Wolf and Luke. John Lund's in for Wolf and Arizona Sports, the local sports leader.
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6: I'm Jesse Morrison with Trending Now, presented by Parker & Sons Heating, Cooling, Plumbing, and Electrical. According to ESPN's Shams Charania, the Phoenix Suns are signing guard Luke Kennard to a two-year deal worth $13 million. Kennard is second in NBA history in three-point percentage. He'd led the league in that category last season. For more on the deal and what the Suns are getting with Kennard, head on over to arizonasports.com. The Arizona Diamondbacks go for a sweep of the San Francisco Giants tonight at Chase Field. First pitch is at 6:40 with pregame coverage starting at 6 right here on Arizona Sports 98.7 and the Arizona Sports app. And it is win or go home time for the United States men's national team in the World Cup. The Americans take on Bosnia and Herzegovina in the round of 32 tonight at 5. And that is what is trending now.

0: Hey everybody, Dan Bickley here. Zach Gallen back on the mound tonight at Chase Field. What could possibly go wrong? We'll discuss our baseball team tomorrow morning. 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
1: All right, hour number two of the show, live from the Casino Arizona and Talking Stick Resort Studios. We expect hour number two to be as crazy as hour number one was.
2: Probably not. We're probably not going to have the world's best competitive eater, and we're probably not going to, you know, have him coach us on how to eat hot dogs. That was spectacular.
1: It worked for one of us, didn't work for the other one of us.
2: But I guess dry buns don't go down fast. That sounded weird, but you know what I mean.
1: Nothing great there. So the Phoenix Suns, essentially, you have a 15-man roster right now. Okay, I can read through it real quick for people that are, you know, driving around, whatever. But you've essentially got Booker, Gillespie, Bouye, Green, Goodwin, Kennard. There's your, let's say those are your six guards. I mean, they move guys around, I get it. But let's just say, for the sake of this, you've got Brooks, Highsmith, Dunn, Bridges, Fleming, Pete as your forwards. And then Malawach, Williams, and Oso Iguodaro as your centers. Now, you know, there's flexibility within that group. But if the season started tomorrow, I don't think it would be crazy that that's your lineup that you're running out there.
2: Yeah, and as we said before, I think that the draft pick aside, if you're just saying next year and you said you got Kennard and you got Miles Bridges and you lost what you lost in the trade, you lost O'Neal and you lost Grayson Allen, I think on the court next year, you're a better basketball team. And then what you also have to take into consideration is everything around them, which we'll get to. And I think, for example, like the Lakers, they lost LeBron James. They just signed everybody with their $52 million in salary cap space, and I don't think those players are better combined. Walker Kessler is a really good player with Utah, but he's kind of limited in what he does. He's a shot blocker, but I don't think they're better. And so I you know, in just looking at it, what you're trying to do is you have San Antonio and you have Oklahoma City, and you try to get as close to them as possible. It wouldn't be crazy, and this is going to be fun to do when everybody starts ranking the Western Conference, and there's still moves to be made, but the Clippers just said, yeah, we're done. Utah's a little bit better. Portland is still working on things, but you know, so it's not exactly done.
1: I kind of like what the Clippers did for this upcoming year. We'll see. But like, they were in such a messed up spot because of everything they gave up to get Paul George, to get Kawhi. Yeah. I mean, that is why Oklahoma City is as good as they are. But the flip side is the Clippers were kind of gutted, and they had like the oldest roster, I feel like, in sports, and they've pretty well flipped it over the last,
2: I think they did a nice job,
1: 2 months essentially.
2: Yeah.
1: Well, I guess, starting with the Zubats trade.
2: Yeah. But I mean, they got the fifth pick because of that, and they got some young players, and you know,
1: you know why they got the fifth pick? Cause Indiana didn't put a protection on the
2: so
1: pick
2: stupid.
1: Or they, I guess they protected the top four, but why not just protect it?
2: Exactly.
1: Why trade a pick that isn't protected anymore? Unless you're getting Giannis in return.
2: Yeah. But in terms of the Suns, the only thing I would, and I don't want to be a broken record on this, I would have just waited a little bit because we're seeing the chaos that's going on. And what's going to happen is somebody's going to shake free. Somebody's going to want to get off that team. You know, the Clippers did a nice job. And so they got rid of Kawhi, but I think that they went to Kawhi and basically said, this is the direction we're going to go. Are there other teams that are potentially going to do that? Is there other guys going to shake free? What's going to happen with Jaylen Brown? I just think that you wait until the big moves are made. And you say, okay, I couldn't get player X, Y, and Z. Hey, Miles Bridges, let's do that as like a backup plan. But it was the Suns A plan. And I would have just maybe waited a little bit till the smoke cleared. Because even though a lot of guys have signed, LeBron still hasn't, which then that could have, you know, ripple effects somewhere. If I'm an organization, I like what they've done. I have no issue with it other than the pick. But just for next year, I just would have waited a little bit to see if the smoke had cleared and where I was.
1: Yeah, because here, I'm going to play this cut from Keith Smith. He was on with Bickley and Marotti yesterday talking about, you know, the big trade chip the Suns do still have is obviously Jalen Green. I'll play this cut first.
3: Yeah, I always say anybody can be traded. It depends on what you're willing to do it. So I think if you're the Suns, I would be very cautious. I'm certainly not paying any of the precious few assets draft-wise that they have left to trade Jalen Green. That's not going to be a thing I do. But if a team says, well, you know, we need some backcourt juice, we need some scoring out of this position, and we've got a couple guys that don't really fit with us, maybe you could make something like that happen. There's a lot of talk out there that the Chicago Bulls are looking for backcourt scoring, and they're going to have a bunch of cap space. So that might even be one where, all right, you know, you're probably not returning anything. And put it this way, you're not returning any players where I think people are lining up at the team shop to buy their jerseys.
1: Gotcha.
3: But you're in a position where you could probably move him for like someone like Isaac Okoro, and that gives you another different option on the wing, something like that. But yeah, maybe even a Trey Jones, who gives you another point guard option. But yeah, I kind of think with the Suns, be careful, and then because Jalen Green is kind of your last best big salary trade chip to use to really improve this team around Devin Booker.
1: I think we've all seen this, and it's not just in the last couple of years, but it's been highlighted in the last couple of years, you know, with Luka getting abruptly traded. I mean, and maybe that's not a good example to use because it seemed like Dallas was intent on him going to the Lakers, but we see big names move in the NBA more than any other sport.
2: Yeah.
1: You know, you'll see them occasionally in other sports if they become a free agent, but in the NBA, like I could throw out any name right now, and I'll throw out Anthony Edwards. People be like, that's ridiculous. They just brought in LaMelo Ball. Okay, we'll check back in a year because Anthony Edwards might very well want out in a year. Or if he doesn't, somebody else that we're not thinking of right now is going to want out. And when they want out in the NBA, they get out.
2: Yep.
1: Like they because NBA players have set it up where they have pretty much all the leverage. And you see it year after year. And so to your point, you know, maybe just be patient, and whether it's a Jaylen Brown, because it seems like he might be on the move sooner rather than later.
2: I would have waited until that deal resolved.
1: At least figure out what's going on with Jaylen Brown. Yeah, because, and you know, that cut right there is Keith Smith talking about Jaylen Green. And he said, I would not be attaching any picks to try to move Jaylen Green. Totally agree. They don't have any left to do that. But what if Jaylen Green goes out there at the start of the season and is scoring and he's healthy, and a team that's looking for help like that has a disgruntled superstar, and the Suns could have said, you know what? This dude doesn't want to stay with you. You have to move him. We all know it. We'll give you Jaylen Green and the 23 unprotected pick and something else. That's a lot more appealing than just we'll give you Jaylen Green.
2: Yeah, and he mentioned the Bulls, and I'm only saying this because he mentioned the Bulls. And we were just talking about fit. A couple segments ago, we were talking about fit.
1: Yeah.
2: Josh Giddey's on the Bulls, and I'd rather have Josh Giddey at the point and Book off it, and that might be a better fit than Jaylen Green. I'm not saying that he's as talented. I think it might be comparable, and they play two totally different games. But my point is if, you know, Chicago's going to have a bad start, then, you know, maybe there's a fit. But it's to your point, which is, and I think he was making this point, from a value standpoint, it's not the time to trade Jaylen Green because he was hurt a lot of last year. If he comes out of the gates, like you said, and it's the midway point of the season and he's playing lights out or as well as he can play, and then there is a disgruntled player, which there will be 100%. I guarantee you there will be a disgruntled player.
1: Yeah.
2: It's because,
1: there'll be three.
2: Right. Because LaMelo Ball went to Minnesota does not mean that Anthony Edwards is going to love playing with him. And he already started to kind of kick up some dust. It always happens every year. So there's going to be somebody that's going to do it. I just, in the whole, as of right now, until, because if there was no Jaylen Brown, fine, but I have to wait until that gets resolved. If he goes somewhere, to make my move.
1: Yeah.
2: And to your original point, here's the thing. What other sport has LeBron James, Kawhi Leonard? Like, these are two surefire Hall of Famers, and LeBron might be the best player ever, depending on what you believe. And they're moving teams this offseason. It doesn't happen like that most of the time in other sports.
1: Luka just moved. I mean, we could sit here and rattle off 10 players that, you know, 3 years ago you would have been like, wow, I can't believe LeBron moves a lot. I get that. But it's just in general, you can't be selling low and buying high. You know, to your point, I still think their on the court product next year is improved from what it was last year on paper. I don't know that it's going to translate to more wins, but you can't keep selling low and buying high, or it's going to catch up with you at some point down the line. Red, White, and You, this July 5th, continue the celebration by saving lives. Join Vitalant's Saving Arizona Blood Drive at Tempe Center for the Arts from 7 a.m. to 1 p.m. 700 donors are needed. Visit our contest page for more information. We come back. How big was Brandon Pfaadt's performance yesterday? That's next. It's Wolf and Luke. John Lund's in for Wolf on Arizona Sports, the local sports leader.
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1: Hey everybody, it's Bernsie. What does D-backs manager Troy Lovello want his team to accomplish before the All-Star break? 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So, I get these emails. I think Wolf gets them. Do you get them too, John? Like the just random odds on stuff,
2: yeah,
1: and how much they've changed?
2: I do.
1: Okay. So, I'm looking at this during the break, and I'm just kind of going through like some of the, like trying to see if there's any important email in my emails. Okay. And I'm looking through, and it's like, okay, well, here's some of the NBA stuff. Like now Cleveland is the favorite to land LeBron for whatever reason.
2: Mm-hmm.
1: The Raptors, like this stuff doesn't really mean anything, but it's just interesting sometimes. The Raptors title odds went from 80-1 to 20-1 when they got Kawhi. The Clippers went from 80-1 to 500-1.
2: Oof.
1: So why were the Clippers 80-1 with Kawhi and somehow Toronto's 20-1, but whatever. Fine. That's NBA. Like I'm interested. Did you get the Kelce Swift wedding?
2: Yes, I did.
1: Why is this in my
2: inbox? I'm so glad you brought this up. It's going to dominate the whole segment because there's some stuff in here that is just wild.
1: I'm reading through some of these and like, I don't even know who half these people are, but the will Brittany Mahomes be a bridesmaid? I'm pretty sure that's a no. That would be my guess.
2: Patrick Mahomes' wife?
1: Yeah. And it is no is -1,000.
2: See, I thought those two were friends. Maybe they had a falling out. I'm not up on it.
1: Half these names that they're running through, like, will so-and-so be there? Will this? I don't even know who this person is. So I'm going to go ahead and say
2: I got to find it because it's so funny you bring this up because I got this morning. The one I care about, and you probably got it, is how long this thing's going
1: to
2: last.
1: Oh, I didn't even get to that part.
2: There's one that it's, I can't remember the odds on it, but I'm just a firm believer that this thing is going to blow up. And there's ones on like when she gets pregnant. And
1: yeah, there's a bunch of that in here.
2: Yeah, there's a ton. But
1: who bets on this stuff? No, you can't actually bet on this, right?
2: I don't know.
1: Who's really betting on this? What time will the vows be exchanged before or after 6 p.m.?
18: Oh, you know you can.
2: Oh, really? You think so? Yeah. I got to find this now. Now I'm angry because I can't find it because there's some ones
18: there's other places you can go now for that kind of stuff.
1: Oh, but you don't mean like a reputable
2: place. Like the prediction markets, you mean?
18: Well, you know.
1: Why are you speaking in code, Rick? We clearly don't know.
2: He's being very.
1: Well, you know.
2: You're being very Sorsby about this.
1: You know. No, I don't. Anyway.
2: Let's see here.
1: Anyway, when we come back, or not when we come back. How about we just get back to what we're going to talk
2: about? Yeah, sorry. I was obsessed with this morning, and now I can't find the email.
1: No, I'll forward it to you. Don't worry. Yeah, I obviously saved that
2: I have it somewhere.
1: I cleared out like all the important ones from management. Like, please attend this meeting. I was like, delete. But I kept the Kelsey
2: I did too, but I don't know where it is. It's somewhere.
1: Brandon Faught last night comes in, gives the D-backs 5 1/3. It actually wasn't that far away from a quality start. That quality starter... not because he just didn't go deep enough into the game, and he was never going to. He's basically on a 65 pitch count, and he threw 66, got him 5 1/3. That was one of the better starts we've seen from a Diamondback not named E-Rod in a month. It's good to see Brandon Faught back out there.
2: I like it.
1: I feel like they have their number two starter for the foreseeable future.
2: Well, we went from yesterday of, they don't even have a number two starter to not only does he pitch well, this is how crazy, this is their season in basically a nutshell.
1: It's such a roller coaster, man.
2: So then he pitches well last night, changes his total approach, his windup, his pitch mix went down. So you have some optimism, not only from last night, but maybe even beyond. And then we get news from Torrey yesterday that Soroka is going to be back sooner than expected. Like yesterday, we're talking to Jack Summers and different sources, and they're saying, maybe mid to late July, and now we're hearing maybe a week to 10 days from now.
1: That would be the Diamondbacks season is truly a roller coaster.
2: Yeah.
1: People use that term a lot. I use that term a lot with a roller coaster, but then you start really high and you end really low, or vice versa. Like, roller coasters don't begin at the fairgrounds and end on Mars. Like, they end up right back where they started.
2: Right.
1: And that is what the Diamondbacks are. Here's this crazy high and crazy low and crazy. Yeah. And we don't have a pitcher, but we got a great bullpen, and you end up at 500.
2: Right.
1: Like, you end up right
2: that's
1: back
2: been
1: where
2: the season.
1: You started.
2: That's a great
1: and
2: one.
1: That's exactly that what is they a great are analogy. Now. One game above 500. And yet here we are in the middle of the roller coaster. And I'll continue to say this with caution. I don't want to overstate Brandon Faught. I don't think they have this like lockdown number two starter all of a sudden. But this is a guy that every time they've called on him to start a game over the last few years has been available to start, which on this team is huge. He made 65 starts over the last 2 years. You cannot really make more starts as a pitcher over two regular seasons. And yes, the ERA was high, but he gave him a ton of innings, and he gave him a ton of good innings. He just had some really bad innings. I think now, as you stretch him out, you've got somebody in your rotation. So you've got E-Rod. Who's two? Is it Merrill?
2: No, it changes by the day. Okay. Like, right now, it's Faught. Okay, Faught is your two.
1: It's maybe you don't have a two. Then you go three Faught, four Merrill, five Gallon.
2: Yeah.
1: And so when Soroka comes back, he's your two.
2: Yeah.
1: Okay.
2: So, but even
1: we can do this. We're going to win the World Series. See, live forever.
2: I don't think I've ever followed a team. I'm being honest. I don't think I've ever followed a team in which it changes day by day. There's 162 of these. And one of the first things you learn in baseball, it's not like football where there's 17 and they happen once a week. And if you lose a game, it's a big deal.
1: Yeah.
2: Over 162, it's like, whatever, man. Like, we can't do this. But yesterday, it's like, E-Rod pitches well, whatever. When you're sub 500, you're like, oh my God, we got to sell everybody.
1: Yeah.
2: And then this team goes one over 500, and it's like, they're going in 23, they won 84 games. They went to the World Series.
1: Like, that's true.
2: It's not only a roller coaster ride, it's like the steepest roller coaster ride.
1: It is.
2: And it goes every 24 hours based on winning or losing.
1: It's like a roller coaster ride, though. Like, you go through it once. Okay. That was really dizzying, but at least I know where the dips and the rises are. Then you go through it a second time, and it's all different. Like, okay, now the
2: bullpen's
1: can't hit, really
2: they can't
1: good.
2: Pitch, they can't hit, they can't pitch, they can't pitch, they can't hit.
1: Like, now all of a sudden they're scoring nine runs, and the bullpen's unstoppable, but the starting rotation's terrible. They are a game above 500. What I do keep coming back to is something you said earlier this week. Look at the other teams that they're in the wild card race with, because I can hear people out there right now being like, oh, come on, like, you guys are ridiculous. When they were two games below 500, we said they were done. It's because they are done. Them getting one game above 500 doesn't mean they're back in it. Maybe, maybe not. The teams around them are all flawed. Like, San Diego can't score.
2: No.
1: I continue to say I'm pretty sure like seven of their hitters don't, they're using glass bats at the plate. Manny Machado, I want to say, is up to 15 home runs this season and about 17 hits on the season. Yeah. They're just, when he hits the ball, it's a home run, but he doesn't have that many home runs. The Marlins are like there. The Marlins are in a wild card spot right now. All they want to do is give their talent to the Yankees. That's what they do. So do you really think they're uncatchable for that final wild card spot? And yet at the same time, if Gallen goes out there and gives up 7 runs in 3 innings again tonight.
2: Oh, tomorrow's show is like, they stink. They got to sell. I mean, that's what we're doing.
1: You brought this up in the pre-show meeting, and I think it's a question we're going to have to hash out on the air right now, because we created the holiday of E-Rod Day the other day. Okay. And it was fabulous.
2: Oh, you had a great answer.
1: We all had a great. So you said, okay, well, what do we do on Gallen Day? You don't really have like sad holidays necessarily. I mean, I guess there are some that are kind of in remembrance of sad things, but right. Like, as far as E-Rod Day is this great, exciting thing. Yeah. What do we on Gallen? Do we
2: eat Venezuelan food? We party and everything.
1: But on Gallen Day, do we just not talk about baseball, or like what's the
2: deal? Your answer this morning, I don't know if you remember, but it was a great answer. It's like Fight Club. That's Gallen Day. We don't talk about Gallen Day.
1: We already broke the rule. All right. So no more mentions.
2: You kind of have to, right? If he's pitching, you kind of have to. But I mean, it's a pretty good thought by you. Is just like, you know, what else is going on?
1: Talk about football for a little bit or something, or maybe just talk about
2: the hitters. Can we go back to those Trey McBride? There's no fans
1: anybody
2: in Arizona.
1: Got any more hot dogs back right? here?
2: Can we get Joey Chestnut back on the show? I mean, you know,
1: here's Fott after the game yesterday and the pretty strong performance.
19: Oh, great. Good to be starting again. Good to get back on track and get into the original routine and have a good one. So
1: talked about the path getting back just to pitch for the Diamondbacks, not just in terms of like, okay, getting stretched back out at the minors, but he was flying all over the country because they were supposed to be playing St. Louis. He was going to maybe start against Tampa.
2: The taxi squad.
1: Yeah.
19: Yeah. It's been a crazy 2 weeks. I was supposed to throw on Friday. So I flew into Tampa, and then right when I checked into the hotel, Hazen called me and told me I was coming back to Phoenix the next morning. So that was a crazy 24 hours, but it is what it is. And I'm grateful for the opportunity to start again.
1: How much does that suck?
2: That does suck.
1: Right as you're checking into the motel, all right, where's my room? My key card doesn't work. I got to go. Where do I got to go? Just to the other side of the country again. Just go back to the other side of the country.
2: That's the whole thing. It's not like it was like Reno to L.A. It was Reno to Tampa. Yeah. It's the furthest flight you can take.
1: Like they play in Tampa like once every 10 years.
2: Seriously, like he's good for your miles, but not for anything else. It's like you get to Tampa, and like you said, your key card doesn't work.
1: Yeah.
2: There's a note for you at the front desk. Get out.
1: get back. Yeah, half the time your key card doesn't work anyway, right? He's probably just like, hey, can I just swap out the key card? Yeah.
2: Actually, can I at least stay here and have like a Cuban sandwich hang out? No
1: time.
2: Get out.
1: Your boss just said you need to fly back 3,000 miles.
2: The same car that brought you here is waiting to take you back to the airport.
1: The Uber driver's like, jeez.
2: Man, that is rough.
1: Well, he pitched well last night, though, after all that. Family four packs to D-backs Brewers July 4th at Chase Field. Celebrate America's 250th with Arizona Sports. Your next chance to call in and win is during the 11 o'clock hour. That's this hour we're in right now. Don't miss it. Do the Suns have one less team to worry about in the Western Conference, maybe? That's next. It's Wolf and Luke. John Lund's in for Wolf and Arizona Sports, the local sports leader.
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0: I'm Jesse Morrison with Trending Now, presented by Parker & Sons Heating, Cooling, Plumbing, and Electrical. According to ESPN's Shams Charania, the Phoenix Suns are signing guard Luke Kennard to a two-year deal worth $13 million. Kennard is second in NBA history in three-point percentage. He led the league in that category last season. For more on the deal and what the Suns are getting with Kennard, head on over to ArizonaSports.com. The Arizona Diamondbacks go for a sweep of the San Francisco Giants tonight at Chase Field. First pitch is at 6:40 with pregame coverage starting at 6 right here on Arizona Sports 98.7 and the Arizona Sports app. And it is win or go home for the United States men's national team in the World Cup. The Americans take on Bosnia and Herzegovina in the round of 32 tonight at 5 o'clock. 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
2: We are giving away a family four-pack of tickets to D-backs Brewers Saturday, July 4th at Chase Field. We're doing it right now, plus an extended fireworks celebration after the game. If you want those tickets, pick up the phone and John, caller number...
3: We did four yesterday.
0: Yeah, but the game's still on the 4th.
3: Caller number four again?
2: Four. Okay, caller number four right now.
3: I just do what I'm told to do.
2: That's dangerous. You keep looking at Rick for advice. Caller number four. 602-260-9870. I just ate my
3: words. What happened?
2: I was about to say something. That's caller number four. You're headed to the ballpark with the family right now. All right, you had the all-star voting.
3: Oh, yeah, yeah.
2: You want to?
3: They're going to have to change this.
2: Want to read
3: man.
2: That? That's
3: they're
2: really,
3: going to have to change this.
2: Really
3: so well phase two in the American League, not that we matter as much, but like it's an entire country voting for just their player. So like Vlad is not having a good year. But he's your first baseman. They've already got Ernie Clement at second base, so he doesn't even have to vote.
2: That's who I want to watch the All-Star game
3: yeah,
2: for,
3: right. Ernie Clement. And then Bobby Witt is winning at shortstop, but Andrés Giménez, the shortstop for the Blue Jays, is second. Caminero is winning at third base with the Blue Jays third baseman. And then George Springer is ahead of Alvarez. Alejandro Kirk has hardly played this year. He's behind quite a way, the Shane Langeliers. And then there's two Blue Jays in the top five, even though they're not going to start. But one of them is former Diamondback Dalton Varsho. It's not like he's crushing it. Their entire country is voting. And now there's a few of them in there, but Vlad shouldn't be over like Ben Rice or anything. So you've got an entire country voting for players and kind of screwing the whole thing up.
2: Yeah, I mean, that's great for them. But when the All-Star game rolls around, do we all really want to watch the Blue Jays right. play a half Dodgers, half Phillies team? Like,
3: oh, that's totally right. Yeah,
2: it is funny you say that because the entire country of Canada has pulled together. They pulled together for the Blue Jays.
3: Yeah.
2: You saw this. You follow hockey at all?
3: Yeah, to an extent.
2: I'm just saying, like, to anybody out there that follows hockey at all, you know how Canada turns on itself so much in hockey. Like, Ottawa hates Toronto. Everybody just hates
3: big
2: Toronto.
3: Time.
2: Montreal hates everybody. Like, it's just that they would not, if this were NHL All-Star voting, no Canadian player teams from Canadian teams would be making the All-Star game because they all just turn on each other. But in baseball, you're seeing the power of Canada in the American League.
3: They're just like going anybody but an American, and they're just so that's what they're doing.
2: Yeah.
3: So they got to fix this.
2: They won't.
3: Yeah, you're right. I mean, it should be the fans' game, and I get that, and I'm all for it. But when it starts getting kind of weird like this,
2: there's got to be some sort of like, hey, only three players from a team can be voted in as starters or something.
3: Well, remember, there's money tied to contracts and this kind of stuff. Plus, like you said, it's like let's get the best players who are the most deserving in there. I think that's fair.
2: Yeah. And I would say baseball probably has their All-Star game together the most.
3: Yeah. I like watching that.
2: Yeah.
3: The NBA's tried. NHL's a good All-Star game now. It didn't used to be.
2: But they keep moving it around. Yeah. The NHL like hits on these great ideas, and they're like, okay, got to move on. And then it's like, hey, wait, that was actually a good idea. Corey and Tempe won the tickets. That's what I was waiting to hear. So if you weren't Corey from Tempe, you've still got a shot at Diamondbacks tickets for the July 5th day game. Head to the Arizona Sports app right now for your chance to win those. It's app only, though, the July 5th game. So download it and enter before it's too late. All right. Let's get into some of the NBA stuff that is going on. Kawhi Leonard to the Raptors. I mentioned that earlier. Really flipped the Raptors championship odds. I can't picture Toronto winning the championship with this. But they did win the championship with Kawhi. Yeah. And to be honest, I couldn't picture them winning it that year, and they won. Now, you know, half of Golden State was hurt at that point, right. But still, Toronto won. Kawhi does win when he plays. So that's a potentially significant move in the sense that the Clippers, I said earlier, I like what they're doing because they weren't going anywhere, and they needed to kind of overhaul things, and they've stockpiled some good picks and young players now. But in the immediate, like, upcoming season, they are probably towards the very bottom of the Western Conference now.
3: Yeah, that just took a team that was kind of might have been neck and neck or something. You know, and it's amazing what they've done. They had Harden, George, and Kawhi, and they won absolutely nothing. It's Kawhi's hometown. He's from L.A., went to San Diego State, and then now he just was like, okay, let me go up to Toronto. And a lot of it has to do with the Eastern Conference, probably better, you know, easier than the Western Conference. But as far as the Suns are concerned, I don't know that they're the worst team because the Kings are still hanging around, and there's some teams near the bottom. Memphis is on a total rebuild. But I do also think what the Clippers are doing has something to do with the way that this lottery is going now. Because I think when you look at it, and Charlotte's kind of doing the same thing, not maybe to this extent, but I think teams are saying, well, if we can't win the whole thing and we can't really tank anymore, we can be, though, a little bit lesser and get ourselves into a position. Because even if you're not the worst team because of these flat odds now,
2: you have a much better chance. Right. And that's one of those things where they just changed the rule, right? So nobody truly knows how it's going to play out. So if you're in the business of walking around thinking you're smarter than all the other teams, well, this is a chance to sort of play the angle here of probably everybody doesn't have an exact concept of like getting these unprotected picks, certainly, or even just getting, unprotected is what you want because you have a chance.
3: Well,
2: to
3: they
2: win
3: got
2: the whole
3: two.
2: Thing.
3: And that's the whole thing is these other teams have got one. Now they get two. And to explain to people again, it's not who you get. It's the concept and the value of those picks. And so now the Clippers have put themselves in an amazing spot because they got Brandon Ingram, who's okay. He seems like he's been around forever, but he's still only about 28 years old.
2: It also still feels like he hasn't totally reached his potential yet.
3: Right.
2: Like there was 1 year, like 6 years ago, where like, dude, this guy's going to be really good. They were calling him like mini KD, and maybe it was a different KD. I don't know. Maybe I assumed it was Kevin Durant. I don't know.
3: But he's not horrible, but then you got the fifth pick. And so anyway, for the sake of our conversation, though, they're clearly behind the I'm the Suns right now. And then the most fascinating team to me is the Lakers are going to lose LeBron. It's already been announced. But then they took that $52 million in cap space and went and traded for Walker Kessler. And they got Colin Sexton, a couple other guys. I don't think they're better. I mean, they have more guys, and maybe the sum of the parts will be better because of the way Luka plays. And you're not going to share the ball with LeBron. So they might be a better team, even though you would look on paper and think they're not. But remember, this is kind of how the Mavs were built. 3-and-D type guys, shooters around Luka. He drives, he kicks. Maybe they'll be better, but just in terms of you essentially traded LeBron for Sexton and Kessler and a couple other names that aren't huge names.
2: Are you surprised they got Kessler?
3: Yeah.
2: I was a little surprised Utah moved on from him. You're right. I mean, on paper, you essentially made that trade, but that doesn't tell the whole story because LeBron's a free agent. He's leaving. Yeah. So, I mean, you could have gotten nothing to replace him, really. So I don't know. I don't know what to make of the Lakers.
3: Are they better than the Suns with this team, do you think, or no? Or is it too early to tell?
2: So this is, and you already said why they're such a complicated team. Basketball, you can get worse on paper and better in the standings, or vice versa. Like, the Suns are better on paper right now. I'm not sure they're winning 45 games next year, but they're better on paper talent-wise. The Lakers, I mean, they're worse without LeBron. Let's not bury the lead here. But maybe it unlocks more from Luka, or the guys around Luka maybe. And if it doesn't, they'll just get Dallas to give them Cooper Flagg whatever.
3: Well, and this is what he wanted. I mean, the word out is Rob Pelinka told Luka in 26 we'd have this money, and we were going to clear cap space, and you tell us what kind of players you want. And this is what he did, because this is what Dallas was. You know, they'll be a little bit better maybe defensively. Walker Kessler is a great defensive center. He doesn't give you much offensively. Sexton's okay. I would have loved him on the Suns, but I like the Kennard move. But you know, I don't know that the Lakers are better.
2: The frustrating thing, if you're a Suns fan, or honestly, if you're just a fan of anybody that isn't the Lakers, this is when they're supposed to be getting bad, right?
3: Right.
2: I mean, LeBron's right towards the end of his career, or maybe he's not. Maybe he'll play another 10 years. Who knows? But LeBron's leaving. This was going to happen at some point. He was going to leave the Lakers. At that point, they were supposed to be either falling off a cliff or having to get really creative to keep up in the Western Conference. They shouldn't have Luka. Like, this is where it really starts to kick in now.
3: That's a great point.
2: Yeah, it was messed up when the trade happened.
3: That's why everybody got mad, because it's like you just gave them a lifeline when they were going to die.
2: And maybe they could have gotten really creative and made some good moves and got their way out of it. But right now, the Lakers should not have LeBron or Luka.
3: Right.
2: What does this roster that's look like point. Without Austin Reaves? You're going to tell me Austin Reaves is going to carry a team to the title. Yeah. So that's why everybody was so yeah. frustrated. And now you get to be all frustrated again, because now we're actually going to see mm-hmm. it play out. Whatever. I don't think they're going to win the title, but it's just like they shouldn't even be good.
3: No. And I'm with you on that whole thing. So those are the main things that affect the Suns. As I said, I'm a little bit surprised. I thought if they were going to move Jaylen Brown, it would have been done through this whole process. I'm not sure that he's going to move. The team to watch in the Western Conference. But
2: he's going to move sometime. Now.
3: Yeah, like, I think you're right.
2: Once it gets poisoned in the NBA.
3: Yeah, that's true. Because they've talked too much about it. The one team to watch in the Western Conference who we don't know exactly what they're doing is Portland got Ja Morant. There's no way that they're going to keep Morant and Lillard and Drew Holiday and Scoot Henderson. Like, they've got five guards on that team, and they're woefully thin up front now. So they've got to make a move, and they seem to be the team for Jaylen Brown. So if Portland were to, you know, move a couple, they're not going to move Lillard, they're not going to move Ja, but if, like, let's say they moved the glut of guards they had and put Jaylen Brown on that team, and that was the team that knocked the Suns out, obviously, and you have Denny Avdija there, and that all of a sudden is a team in the West that you got
2: to
3: deal with.
2: They're also threatening to move to Seattle or move to where else would they?
3: I've heard Nashville, by Nashville. The way. I have a friend there who told me that Nashville is the target for this owner.
2: The Nashville Trailblazers.
3: Or something thereof. Yeah. Makes more sense than the Utah Jazz.
2: So they would move Ja right back to Tennessee.
3: Hey, buddy. Now that I think about it, that's not a good idea.
2: That's fantastic.
3: Hey, we got your guns for you, man.
2: Fresh start for Ja.
3: Get much.
2: To the other side of the country. Yeah. Actually, we're going to move you right back to within like 40 miles of where you were from. Half Day Club is back July 22nd. Join us as we broadcast live before D-backs, A's, and throughout the first pitch at Chase Field. 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Text half. 620-620 for details. When we come back, what's it going to take for the Diamondbacks to get back to buying at the trade deadline? Or maybe they're still there. We're going to talk to their assistant general manager, Mike Fitzgerald, will join us next. It's Wolf and Luke. John Lund's in for Wolf and Arizona Sports, the local sports leader.
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9: Diamondbacks going for the sweep tonight at Chase Field. Trying to go 9-0 against the Giants this season as well. Coming off a real nice performance last night by Brandon Pfaadt and the offense. And we are pleased to be joined on the Arizona Sports Line by their assistant general manager, who's not here yet, but he will be joining us shortly. Mike Fitzgerald's going to join us here this segment. You know, the other thing, John, you and I were talking the other day, just in terms of an actual decision for a starting pitcher, like actual pitchers getting wins, starting pitchers for the Diamondbacks. A lot of these games that they have won over the last month, and it has changed with this series. But like, you start going back, the St. Louis series, the wins were Ryan Thompson and Kevin Ginkle. The win over they got over Minnesota was Jonathan Loaisiga. The win that they got over the Reds was Juan Murillo. Like, and Kevin Ginkle won the other one before that. Like, starting pitchers actually getting wins was not happening until this series. Erod won on Monday, and Brandon Pfaadt comes right in, makes his first start in forever, and picks up a win yesterday against the Giants. I mean, he's the biggest story to me to come out of that game. But the other part of this is Ketel Marte is starting to heat up again. And we've seen when Ketel's on a heater, they just win games. Because his version of a heater is just home runs every night.
10: Yeah, and he looks good doing it. And one of the things we were talking about this before the show, I love Latin players and their flair and the way they play the game. And I'm glad that Major League Baseball has kind of loosened that up quite a bit, actually. But after the game last night, he wore this awesome black bucket hat, and it just said Ketel 4, and they had a shirt on. You could pull this off.
9: Oh, yeah,
10: he had a tier shirt on, and it was kind of like street painted kind of a thing.
9: Yeah.
10: And all of it just said Marte 4, like all over the place. Like it was unbelievable. And it's like, my first thought was, man, Luke would look really good in that.
9: What?
10: Would look really good.
9: Just for clarification purposes, if I were wearing it, would it say Ketel 4 or would it say Luke?
10: No, I'd say just have to say Luke.
9: Okay.
10: You know, I don't know if you have a number, but it's just like Mark on the hat. If you missed the bucket hat, which was, you couldn't miss
9: that in itself. Like, you gotta be, it says Marte 4 and a bucket hat. Yeah.
10: And I can't pull that off. And then the shirt is white, and it's just like I said, like bright fluorescent colors that say Marte 4 over the whole shirt.
9: That's, I just found your Halloween costume.
10: It was so good. Like, it's like, hey, you stole my t-shirt. No, I didn't. It says Marte 4 like 100 times on it. Just was awesome.
9: Well, he came up big in that one for the Diamondbacks last night. The offense looked good in that game. Gabby Moreno continues to quietly be pretty successful. Lourdes Gurriel Jr. had 3 RBIs in the game.
10: Yeah.
9: So And, you know, you said it earlier how quickly things can flip in baseball. You just have a good game or two, and all of a sudden the offense and the pitching is feeding off each other. All right, we're joined right now on the Arizona Sports Line by D-backs assistant general manager following

0: last night's win. Mike Fitzgerald. Mike, thank you so much for the time. What's going on?
1: The good win last night, especially coming off the rough series in Tampa. So trying to put one foot in front of the other and build a little momentum here and see if we can finish off a series sweep tonight.
2: Hey, Mike, Brandon fought last night, and it wasn't just, okay, you know, he goes down to AAA and does nothing. He definitely worked on his mechanics. You can see that. His pitch mix was a little bit different. He was getting ahead of hitters. I think his first ball fastball was like 80% strikes. What kind of things did he work on? Because obviously he came back a little bit different, which is a difficult thing to do in the middle of the year to kind of to maybe overhaul some things and give some things some thought. But that's why you go down, and then he comes back up, and he was really good last night.
1: Absolutely. And then having to go down to the PCL, which isn't always the easiest environment to make adjustments and try to figure things out there. The pitching group slid him over on the rubber a little bit, try to create a little tougher angles that complement his pitch mix. And then I think from the first inning on last night, he did a great job of mixing and creating a really tough puzzle for opposing hitters to crack. And then as he started to get a little bit of leverage there and winning consistently count leverage, he was able to lean on the heaters a little bit more and maintain keeping guys off balance, but still leaning on his strengths. And then Blaise talks about this a lot, just like the intent and the presence. It felt like he had really good presence last night. Obviously, the adjustments that he made, seeing the success that it translated to in AAA, probably made him a little bit more confident coming into the outing last night. But yeah, credit to Brandon, credit to our pitching group. They did a really nice job getting him back on track, and we're gonna need him here down the stretch.
0: We're talking to Mike Fitzgerald. Mike, you mentioned the Tampa Bay series. You get swept in that one. You come back and you immediately win the first two games of this series. And you never want to get swept, but it happens to every team over the course of the season a couple times. Anytime you guys have gotten swept in a series this season, you've immediately responded with a win in at least the first game of the next series. And in some cases, you've swept the next team or whatever. Is that coincidence? Is there something to be said as far as just the mental toughness of the team right there? Because there have been times where it's felt like you guys were in a really tough spot and you have responded every time this year.
1: Yeah, I think this group is really resilient. They're battling some frustrations right now, especially on the offensive side of the ball. We got our core four guys, had a really strong month in June, but we didn't do a great job of supplementing around them and kind of building that complete team identity that we've kind of hung our hats on. We struggled to do that in June. And I think even when things are going poorly, guys are still showing up, putting in tons of work, trying to be creative, trying to anchor to what makes them good, but also not be ignorant when the results are consistently telling you that it's not working for you right now. We want to avoid the definition of insanity and doing the same thing every day and then hoping for something different. But we also don't want guys just trying to throw paint against the wall. We want to live somewhere in between there where we're making intentional adjustments that should be aligned with guys' strengths. And ideally, we help get them in a spot where they're contributing in a way that is consistent and sustainable. So credit to the guys' work. We still have a ton of room to go. We have not been good enough on the offensive side of the ball. We're taking on quite a few injuries on the pitching side of things, but I think this Torrey talks about it a ton, like this next man up mentality. I think our group buys into that and guys are fighting and clawing for ways to win on the margins. And we're hoping that that can help us in this upcoming month because we got quite the list of opponents headed our way and we're going to need to, we haven't been good against the teams above 500 and we're going to get a great opportunity to show that we can course correct that here over this next month.
2: Hey, Mike, obviously we were talking about Brandon and the way he came back, but he went down to the minors and tweaked some things and so forth. How difficult as Zach goes tonight and Merrill Kelly, and they're not having the seasons they want to have, but in that time between starts, how much can you tweak and work on in that time if you're struggling?
1: Yeah, I think it's a balance. You're trying to not reinvent yourself every 5 days, but at the same point, when the game is telling you what you have right now hasn't been good enough, you do need to make adjustments and try to piece together some changes here and there that fit within a larger identity, but that aren't just, I'm gonna stick with it and this thing's going to turn for me. I think in Zach's case and with him going tonight, it's not that you ever want to have somebody kind of reach lows and then pull themselves out of it, but Zach had to do this last year. His first 22 starts were not very good. He not up to his standard, not up to our standard. And then over the last 11, he was rolling out, I think, a 3+ low 3 ZRA. So the he's walked this path before. He, I think, is aware of the adjustments that he needs to make and committed to building a lot more consistency than what he's had so far this year. And our hope is that some of these subtle little adjustments that he's making can kind of snowball into much larger and much better and stronger box scores than what he's thrown up for us so far.
0: Mike, I wanted to ask you too, as far as the offense, because you guys are developing some young hitters that are high upside guys like Tommy Troy and Ryan Walshman, some of the other guys you've had to call on and lean on at times this season. How much of a challenge is it to, no matter how good the young player is, to know what you can count on from a young player as you're actually trying to win games too?
1: Yeah, I think it's really difficult to lean on or expect those guys to be kind of a core or part of a core contributor. We probably got spoiled with Corbin coming up in 2022 and feeling like, you know, there wasn't really an adjustment period for him. And he probably went through his adjustment period the following year or in 24 rather. And so with these young guys, we ideally want them to come up and not have a ton of pressure on them. I think in the world that we've lived in this last month plus, we're grasping a little bit to find guys that are going to come up and complement the Marte, Perdomo, Carroll, and Moreno group that has kind of held us afloat here over this last 6 weeks. We need guys like Lourdes Gurriel and Pavin Smith to kind of rebound to what their baseline norms have been. And hopefully Gurriel with that homer last night lets him take a deep breath a little bit and start moving in the right direction. But we kind of need those guys with more of a solidified major league track record to get back to what we believe their talent level is. And then that kind of frees up the young group to just go out, bring what they can to the game, but try to be creative, dropping bunts down, but not feel like they got to go 4-for-3 every night to help us win a game.
0: Mike, it's always great talking to you. Thanks so much. Good luck tonight.
1: Thanks, guys. Appreciate it.
0: Thank you, Mike. That's Mike Fitzgerald, D-backs assistant GM, joining us right there on the Arizona Sports Line. There's some stuff there to react to.
2: Really good.
0: Some good stuff there, especially, you know, there at the end. Like, he just said it. We've been kind of debating for the last week, like, who do they expect to step up on offense? And Lourdes did last night, and they immediately won the game. So there's something there. All right, we come back. We're going to take through top stories of the day with Wolf and Down Your Lunch. It's Wolf and Luke. John Lund's in for Wolf and Arizona Sports, the local sports leader.
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9: I'm Jesse Morrison with Trending Now, presented by Parker & Sons Heating, Cooling, Plumbing, and Electrical. According to ESPN's Shams Charania, the Phoenix Suns are signing guard Luke Kennard to a two-year deal worth $13 million. Kennard is second in NBA history in three-point percentage. He led the league in that category last season. For more on the deal and what the Suns are getting with Kennard, head on over to arizonasports.com. The Arizona Diamondbacks go for a sweep of the San Francisco Giants tonight at Chase Field. First pitch is at 6:40 with pregame coverage starting at 6 right here on Arizona Sports 98.7 and the Arizona Sports app. And it is win or go home time for the United States men's national team in the World Cup. The Americans take on Bosnia and Herzegovina in the round of 32 tonight at 5. And that is what is trending now.

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3: It is noon on a Wednesday. It's time for Wolfing Down Your Lunch. Although I feel like we already did that at 10:30 today.
4: When Joey One Chestnut hot dog and I'm feeling like...
5: Please make sure you guys go back and listen to the Joey Chestnut interview. And then we'll have it live for you on YouTube on the 4th of July. It'll drop on the 4th of July. If you want to go
3: back. That's what's going on YouTube. All right. Yeah, it's you can hear Joey Chestnut tell me I eat like a child. I did get smoked in the hot dog eating contest, but I never once claimed to be good at competitive eating. It's time for Wolfing Down Your Lunch. Rick is here. Rick.
5: According to ESPN's Shams Charania, the Phoenix Suns are signing guard Luke Kennard to a two-year deal worth $13 million. Kennard is second in NBA history in three-point percentage and led the league in that category last season. Our Arizona Sports poll question asks, how would you grade the Suns' reported Luke Kennard signing? A, B, C, or D? There's no F here.
3: Wow, we should really text this to Wolf and demand that he gives a grade.
5: We really should.
3: Because he loves to grade things.
5: If he even has Wi-Fi and... Amish country.
3: Even if it eats up all the data he has for the whole, just so he
4: just
3: has
4: quickly give us a grade.
3: Look, I'll give it a B. I mean, for what they needed to do, it's hard to give it an A because it's not like they went out and signed, like, I don't know, Steph in his prime.
4: Right.
3: But I think for what they needed to do, I was a little surprised they got him 2 years, $13 million. So I give it a high B, a B plus.
4: Yeah.
3: How about that?
4: Well, plus, I know what he doesn't do. You know what I mean? He's not going to be your ball handler. He's not going to be your defender. He's not going to be. But I'm going to grade it on exactly what you just said, which is what was my favorite thing was on a curve, which is, look, I'm not saying he's, you know, you didn't just pick up Luka, but I'm doing it based on the need, which was we all screaming they needed shooting. Now he's got to shoot more. He only took 3.1 three-pointers. But he's second all-time in NBA history. He was number one easily last year in 3 points. I'll give it an A just because I didn't think he'd play for this. And here's the other part of it is Lakers fans are not happy.
3: Yeah, so that right there bumps up a little bit.
4: I love it. Because he played well there last year after he got traded from Atlanta.
3: Crazy thing, though. You say he only was attempting 3.1 threes a game last year. Three per game the year before. Like,
5: he's a role player.
3: Yeah. Right.
4: He's a role player. He plays about 24, 25 minutes a game. So if I'm the Suns, I'm going, dude, like, in that time... You're going to jack up 5 or 6.
3: But yeah, if you get back to like 23, 24 with Memphis, you go back to his days at the Clippers, there were years where he was chucking up 6 a game.
4: Yeah, I think he needs to do that.
5: All right. I will go with an A as well because, you know, second greatest percentage of all time. Yes, I know he hasn't taken Steph attempts, but this is a really good signing, I think, for not that much money. So yeah, I will agree with John here. A leads 52%, 33% B, 11% C, 4% D.
4: These just haters. You're just hating.
5: Arizona Cardinals tight end Trey McBride joined the Bussin' with the Boys podcast yesterday and said this about the fan base in Arizona.
6: We crush Coop because Coop is a massive Cardinals fan.
7: Which is wild.
6: Yeah.
7: Because there's not even a whole lot of them in Arizona.
8: There's none in Arizona. So the fact that we have some in Nashville is pretty cool. Yeah.
7: Dude, I grew up in Arizona. And like, what was it, 07, 08 when they went to the Super Bowl?
8: Yeah,
7: it's the first time in my entire, I was like a junior in high school. It's the first time I ever saw like Arizona Cardinal hats out there ever. And then all of a sudden the Super Bowl was over and the hats just kind of went away.
8: Everyone left.
7: Yeah, it was like fairy dust. They'd all just kind of in the distance.
8: Well, it's like, you know, living in Arizona, no one's from Arizona. Everyone kind of has moved in from another state, so they're all fans of their own team. So now you have the Arizona that sits there and there's no Arizona fans in Arizona. So it's a tough deal, but hopefully we start winning some games and we can bring some of those fans back.
5: How does this team win its fan base back and maybe gain a few new fans?
3: I think the biggest group you have to flip are the people that live here, that love the NFL, that would root for the Cardinals, but they're still tied to their former team. You know, and I get it. Some people live here 6 months of the year. They live in Chicago and 6 months of the year they live here or whatever. You're probably not going to swing those fans when you're playing Chicago or Minnesota or Green Bay or whoever the team is, right? But you got to win over. You got to give your own fans a reason to come out to the games so that opposed, like Philly fans aren't taking over when you play the Eagles, or like these fan bases don't necessarily travel as well that are taking over State Farm Stadium. You got to get rid of that part first. You got to give your own fans reasons to come to those games. And then you got to swing the fans that used to live somewhere else. But like, if you live here now, this is your team. Those are the fans the Cardinals need to win over.
4: Yeah. There's two things. A, free beer, and B, win at a really high level. Yeah, because you got to get them, you know.
3: Which one's more likely? There's no way they're giving out free beer. So there's at least a chance.
4: No free beer. But you have to win. I mean, as a country, as a sports fandom, we are front runners. If we walk into the stadium and think we have a fair chance to win, and I mean, I'm not even talking about the Super Bowl years, which are bananas type things. Of course, that's an obvious one. But so that you walk into the building thinking, at least at home. I mean, at home, you should have a fair
3: specifically win chance
4: to win.
3: Yeah.
4: And if people walk in and they think we got no shot, I don't want to sit there amongst 49ers, Packers, Steelers, whatever fans. I'm just going to sell my tickets. That's got to be your first step.
3: You can't feel like you have no shot.
4: Yeah, they'll sell their tickets.
3: Off, like Packers fans, Seahawks fans, they'll support their team and show up even if they have a bad season. But when you're not ever making the playoffs and you're not a threat to make the playoffs, and what if they made it like two times in the last 10 years or something? Like at a certain point, I don't agree with it. Like if you're a fan of a team, you should stick with that team. But I understand it at a certain point, especially I think the Cardinals have a lot more fans that you're just not seeing at the stadium right now because they just want to watch the game with their family or whatever, and they don't want to go get berated by Seahawks fans.
4: Well, plus, you know what? You can civic pride kicks in when you move to a new place and you want to be part of the local scene. But if they don't give you a reason to, then you will stick with your team. That's what it comes down to.
5: I think it's consistent winning on, you know, not just these flash in the pan seasons like 2021 or 2008 or 2015, like a 5-year run where whether they win the division a couple times, are the wild card, maybe get to the Super Bowl, maybe win the Super Bowl. I think that is something that would change everything for this team.
3: I just would say this real quick, dude. We act like they're the only NFL team whose stadium gets taken over by some opposing fan bases, but it is getting worse because they're just stacking losing season after losing season.
5: Brandon Pfaadt made a triumphant return to the big leagues yesterday, giving up just one run in 5 1/3 innings of work as the D-backs took down the Giants for the second night in a row. Can Brandon Pfaadt be a starter the D-backs rely on the rest of the season?
3: I think so. I mean, we talked about this yesterday. I thought so yesterday, but it's just when you say rely on, you have to know with Brandon Pfaadt, maybe he does better than this. You know, maybe he gets better this season. You brought this up earlier, John. He is changing some stuff. But to me, rely on and with Brandon Pfaadt right now is I think you can rely on that if you call on him every fifth day, he's probably going to be available every fifth day, and he's going to give you innings. And he's going to give you a chance to win some games. And then history has shown us he'll have the occasional game where he just gets blown up. And his ERA reflects it. But I've always said this with Brandon Pfaadt. His ERA doesn't tell the whole story. Because when you look at ERA and you say, oh, the guy has a 5 ERA, and you're just like, okay, he's giving up 5 runs every game. No, with him, it's not. He'll give up one. He'll give up one. Then he'll give up 10. You know? Yeah. So it's like, but he did still give you a chance to win two of those three games.
4: The thing that was encouraging about last night, and we just talked to Mike Fitzgerald about this. He changed things. He moved a little bit on the mound. His pitch mix was different. He had a little bit different mechanics. So he went down to AAA and changed things. If he had just done this and it was kind of lucky and he was just doing what he normally did, I wouldn't be as encouraged. But he changed some things that I think threw the Giants off a little bit. Their scouting reports. And so he pitched opposite. 80%, he was first pitch strike. So he was getting ahead of hitters. He did a lot of really good things last night. And he changed some things, so maybe that can carry on. Versus just like if Zach Gallen came out tonight, changed nothing, and pitched really well. It's not that I wouldn't be encouraged. It's just he didn't change anything. And Mike Fitzgerald used that whole thing about, you know, the whole Einstein theory, keep banging your head, doing the same thing and expecting changes. He changed things, so maybe that can be a difference maker in going forward.
3: That's Wolfing Down Your Lunch. Thank you, Rick. 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
24: 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I'm Tyler Drake. The Suns are signing guard Luke Kennard to a two-year deal. Brandon Pfaadt made a triumphant return to the rotation as the Diamondbacks keep piling on the Giants this season. And how will the WM Phoenix Open be impacted by changes within the PGA Tour? Dan Bickley takes a closer look. Those are your top three headlines on ArizonaSports.com.
25: Live from the Casino Arizona and Talking Stick Resort Studios on this Wednesday afternoon, it's Wolf and Luke. John Lund is in for Wolf. And it is possible, John, that we have the Suns lineup now for this upcoming season. They could certainly still make a trade. They can make a trade during the season. Free agency is still going. I mean, you have a couple guys on this roster that are not like irreplaceable. Like you can't move on from them if there's a better name out there. But they also don't really have any money fitting in under, like, the, you don't want to start getting into the aprons again, right? So you got to be kind of smart with this. So this is probably fairly close, barring a trade, to the lineup they're going to have going into the season. So now the question is, how do you divide the minutes? How do you move these pieces around? And I'll read this. I read it earlier, but I'll read it off for everybody again just now that you kind of have it. You've got Booker, Gillespie, Bouye, Green, Goodwin, and Kennard essentially as your six guards right now. You've got Dylan Brooks, Highsmith, Dunn, Bridges, Fleming, and Pete essentially as your forwards. And then Mark Williams, Oso Iguodaro, and Kamon Malwach as your centers. I know I read that quickly, but I think we all pretty much know the names anyway. So what jumps out to you about that? Because the first thing that jumps out to me is those rookies from last year are kind of buried on the depth chart again.
4: Yeah. If you assume that it's going to be Book and Green in the backcourt to start, Brooks and Bridges and Mark Williams is going to start. That's probably your starting five. And like you said, Gillespie's coming off the bench. He'll get minutes. Kennard's going to get minutes. Goody's going to get minutes because he's a great glue guy. And then, like you said, now you start thinking, okay, well, who's going to get minutes? Fleming and Malwach, not so much. And then, like you said, everyone's excited about Pete, but he's pretty buried now because he's kind of a Bridges type of player.
25: Yeah.
4: On the floor kind of a thing. He's not a great shooter, but he's got a great NBA body and is strong. So that's kind of redundant right there. So that's kind of what you see. And then, you know, you're not going to play more than during the season, maybe like a 9-man, maybe if you extend out to a 10-man, because this is a really deep team. But then that would tell me that we just mentioned the five. So Gillespie's going to play, Kennard's going to play, Goody's going to play. Now you're at 8.
25: One of the other centers is going to have to play, just with Mark Williams going to miss some games. Like,
4: that's right.
25: So, but that's probably Oso, at least at the start of the year. So, yeah, okay, what are you at? That's already 8 players right there. Right?
4: And I think Fleming's got to get some time. I just think he showed so many good flashes. And he's a two-way type of a player. So, there's going to be a couple of guys. I mean, it's a good problem to have because I think they are Book's a star. They don't have that true superstar, I think. I think Book's at this point of his career is a Robin, not so much as a Batman, but a really, really good Robin. But they do have a lot of good depth.
25: It is a good problem to have, but it's like as I'm now looking at this, I'm a visual learner.
4: Yeah.
25: As I'm looking at this and we're kind of hashing this out, it is a problem. Like you do need to, it's a problem in the sense of like, it's something you need to be aware of if you're the Suns. I don't think it's the worst thing in the world to have Mark Williams back. Okay. And like, I know some people freaked out about that. Do I want him for all the years they have him signed? No, probably at some point, like Malwach take over and you could trade Mark Williams or something.
4: Which the contract says you can.
25: Yeah.
4: I mean, I think what people should look at it, that is 3-39. Look at the numbers that are being brought out. I like Walker Kessler. He's a nice center. Just got traded from the Jazz, the Lakers. They gave up two pick swaps, two unprotected first round picks.
25: That's wild.
4: For Walker Kessler and a 4-year, $130 million contract. How much better is he than Mark Williams?
25: And so it still, though, does put you in a position where, okay, so we gave names that you know we're going to get minutes. Okay,
4: yeah.
25: Booker, Gillespie, obviously. Jalen Green, Jordan Goodwin, Luke Kennard. You brought in Luke Kennard to hit threes. He can't hit threes if he's on the bench.
4: Mm-hmm.
25: So right there's five guys that are definitely getting minutes. Okay, Dylan Brooks, obviously. Miles Bridges, obviously. Mark Williams. Okay, so now you're at 8. Somebody else with Mark Williams. So that could be Malwach, or it could be Oso, or I guess it could be both. I mean, I almost kind of set the big men aside as their own thing. That they'll work that out. Either Malwach is ready to take over or he isn't. But let's just say Oso. So there's 9 guys right there. And that's before you get to Malwach or Fleming. And I think Kellen, when we had him on the other day, said this pretty well. When you get to a point where, okay, some of these guys got to play, but nothing against like a Haywood Highsmith. He doesn't need to play over Rashear Fleming. At a certain point, you got to play these guys that are going into year two. You mentioned Koa Pete. I'm not that upset if Koa Pete doesn't play much this year. If he just gets garbage time, he's 19 years old and he's a rookie and they just took him. But these other guys, like Fleming and Malwach, it's time to develop these guys in games. And they did a little bit last year, but it's time to ramp it up. Fleming is like, I mean, maybe I'm overestimating what he can do. I want to see that guy get minutes.
4: Yeah, like, I thought he would have a role. Thought he'd have a role. And now with Bridges, that's going to diminish that role right there. And like you said, they've got players behind him. You know, it's
25: like, where's Ryan Dunn? Is Ryan Dunn even going to play?
4: That's what I'm looking at as an out guy. Like Ryan Dunn, I don't see a big role for him, but I think most people are upset over Fleming and Malwach because I would like them to develop, and that's great. You can go to the G League and you can do certain things, but people have got to remember this. They just don't throw people out in sports, in professional sports, that you have to earn those minutes.
25: Yeah.
4: But if Malwach has, and then I see Fleming as a guy certainly that should be a rotation player, and you took Malwach 10, so what? He's really young. I get that, but you would think in the second year it would go from nothing to a role to then third year, a major role.
25: Yeah, and I get the whole like, okay, well, it's more important to us to win than to develop rookies and second year players. Totally get that.
4: Yeah.
25: And again, that goes back to more of the like, okay, does Haywood Highsmith have to play over Rashear Fleming when we get into those situations? Like, no, I think Fleming has earned the chance to like, let's see what this guy can do. I understand from an organizational standpoint, like, yeah, we're going to play Miles Bridges over Rashear Fleming. Like, we're trying to win. That's a bigger. And so that is important. But how much better is he? You know what I mean? Mm-hmm. Like, is okay, we bring in Miles Bridges. And I'm not trying to pick up Miles Bridges in this case. I'm just saying, like, okay, we bring this guy in and he's going to take us from 45 wins to 45 wins. Like, we're not. You don't want to stunt the growth of Rashear Fleming if you were going to win 45 games with him anyway, you know? So this now falls on Jordan Ott. I have a lot of confidence in Jordan Ott to balance this out. He, when the Suns hired him, the biggest selling point, at least to everybody else, to the Suns, it was probably he went to Michigan State, but to everybody else, it was he's really good at developing young players.
4: Player development.
25: So I'm confident he's going to be able to get the most out of these guys, but you can only develop so much if you're watching other guys play.
4: Mm-hmm. I think what the storyline is going to be, the one thing they've accomplished a lot in the offseason. The one thing they did not accomplish, even though they brought Gillespie back, is they didn't get the ball out of Book's hands a little bit more, which I would have liked to have seen him more of a clear off guard and brought in some point guard play. That's why everybody kept saying John Morant. Gamble's like, it was never going to happen. That's fine. But the one thing that's going to hover over this team, especially if they don't live up to expectations, is Jalen Green. Because he's their last big piece. They still have first round picks. Even if they're highly protected, they still are valuable. And if they get off to a slower start or something they don't want to, I would start watching Jalen Green because he's the only one who could alter greatly with the direction that your team is going. Because you could say, you know, again, we had somebody that we played earlier, a guest who mentioned the Bulls as a trade partner. Well, if you're struggling and the Bulls are struggling, which they're probably going to do, they took Caleb Wilson. They're still a team that needs some things. I could see a Giddy for, and I think their contracts even match, Giddy for a Green kind of a thing with some picks or some players to make salaries match, whatever, because that could greatly alter and get Book off the ball. Like, there's things like that. I like the team. They're deep, but this is what was frustrating about the Miles Bridges move is it wasn't the springboard move. And I still think if they're going to get into the mix here in the West, which is changing day by day, minute by minute, hour by hour because of the signings, they still probably have to move Green for a better fitting piece.
25: Well, as the roster is constructed right now, deep, certainly. Like what you said, this is a much better roster than you maybe could have expected a year and a couple months ago. Like when two seasons ago ended and we're all looking around like, okay, well, they're obviously not bringing back. They already tried to trade KD, so they're going to move him. You can't bring Beal back, but like you don't have a ton of picks. This is a much better roster than I would have anticipated them being able to put together this quickly. But it does, the way it's currently set up, say they're very comfortable with Book just being the facilitator again. And I just feel like we've seen the ceiling with that. And I'm not saying his ceiling. I'm just like, you got Devin Booker. The dude can put up 40, 50 any night, and you have him on this lineup right now. And I want to be careful the way I'm saying this. I'm not pinning this on Brian Gregory because, again, he didn't come in like with both hands free to build this roster. But you have a team where it's like, well, okay, Book, yeah, we know you can score, but make sure you get Jalen Green his shots. Make sure you get Miles Bridges his looks. And Dylan Brooks is going to take his looks. And, okay, when Kennard's out there, that's our guy that can hit threes. Like, okay, then you are minimizing a strength of your best player. It's Book's still going to score, but is he going to be that killer scorer that everybody was mad at him for not being at the end of last year? Like, his role right now isn't asking him to be that guy. So I don't know how this is going to play out. We'll see. When we come back, let's get back to baseball. Ketel Marte is on a run. And when he gets on a run, the Diamondbacks tend to get going. We briefly hit on this yesterday. We're going to go a little bit deeper into it, though. Is Ketel just a clear-cut, no-brainer Diamondbacks Mount Rushmore player? That's next. It's Wolf and Luke, John London for Wolf and Arizona Sports, the local sports leader.
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22: 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According to ESPN's Shams Charania, the Phoenix Suns are signing guard Luke Kennard to a two-year deal worth $13 million. Kennard is second in NBA history in three-point percentage. He led the league in that category last season. For more on the deal and what the Suns are getting with Kennard, head on over to ArizonaSports.com. The Arizona Diamondbacks go for a sweep of the San Francisco Giants tonight at Chase Field. 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The Americans take on Bosnia and Herzegovina in the round of 32 tonight at 5. 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

0: Hey everybody, Dan Bickley here. Zach Gallen back on the mound tonight at Chase Field. What could possibly go wrong? We'll discuss our baseball team tomorrow morning. 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
1: Well, your all-time D-backs hits leader is still Gonzo because he's still a few hundred points or hits ahead of everybody else. But Ketel Marte is now number two. 1,184 hits. So we had this question yesterday on the show. Would he move ahead of Paul Goldschmidt? He did. I think we all agreed he would. And he did homer. And he is now going on a Ketel Marte-like run here, which this could be the start of something huge. Either way, he's already homered in four straight games and five of the last six. So he's heating up at the plate. He's now hitting 265. It wasn't that long ago. It was like May, right? Mid-May, he was hitting 208 for the season, 209 for the season.
2: Jeez.
1: So that was a good chunk into the season at that point. And so it's not as easy to bring your average up quickly, but he has. He's got the power right now. He's hitting 265. And this is shaping up like just another really strong Ketel Marte season for the Diamondbacks, which they obviously need maybe right now more than ever because the lineup has so many holes. But we had the question yesterday. If you were building, and this is a buddy of mine actually came up with this randomly, asked it over the weekend, and I was like, hey, what a weird question. I'm going to answer it. Now we're doing a whole topic on it because it actually is a good topic. If you're building the Diamondbacks Mount Rushmore, specifically is Ketel Marte on it?
2: Well, do we start at the top of this whole thing and kind of work our way? Because he's not at the top. I mean, could we agree? Would we put Luis Gonzalez at the top or Randy Johnson, one of the two?
1: Gonzo and Randy. Okay, yeah, whatever.
2: So that's one, two, yeah, right? Yeah. And then Goldschmidt is on there?
1: I think you got to put Goldschmidt on there. Okay. I think you got to put Goldie on there.
2: Okay, then you have one more space.
1: Yes.
2: And it comes down to who? Marte?
1: Schilling's got to be in the conversation.
2: Okay. All right.
1: Anybody from that World Series team that played like a huge role needs to be in the conversation, but at the same time, you kind of get into the whole Schilling was only here for so long. Mm-hmm. Ketel's basically spent his whole career here. He had 2 years with the Mariners.
2: Right.
1: He was like the original, hey, we're only going to make trades with the Mariners. Like he was the first guy.
2: Right.
1: But now, I mean, he's in year 10 here with the Diamondbacks, and he's now number two on the all-time hit list. I know he's been, I don't want to say polarizing, because I don't think he's been polarizing, but he's been the source of some controversy over the last couple of years, but it's undeniable what he does on the field. And I think most fans don't really care if he's a problem in the locker room.
2: I think fans defend him at a really high level. And I'm not saying they shouldn't. I'm just saying that a lot of fans have come to his defense if he ever needed it.
1: So he is a fan favorite, too. I think you have to have that to a certain extent to be on the mound.
2: Yeah, you said it much more succinctly than me. I was trying to say that, but I really didn't say
1: that's okay.
2: Well, at all.
1: My opening preamble in this segment actually took so long we can go to break.
2: Yeah. What?
1: No, not yet.
2: But yeah, I mean, I would put him there. I mean, you know, you could throw Matt Williams. Like you said, I really put a high value on winning when you have any kind of a debate like this. I put a huge value on winning and people who helped you win a World Series, since that's what you are supposed to do. So Randy did everything here. Schilling is a great debate to me because you look at the team that brought you a title.
1: Yeah.
2: And okay, I get it. Maybe the all the things that Ketel Marte has done over 10 years, I understand those things are really important. And in 23, they went to a World Series, but someone helped you win a World Series, and without them, you don't win the World Series. And those are the teams you remember the most. So I think that's the biggest debate to me is whether you put Schilling there or whether you put Ketel there, because Schilling helped you win a World Series.
3: I think I would put Ketel, though, even though Schilling was co-World Series MVP, just because of the length of that Ketel has been here and the fact that when they made the World Series in 2023, Ketel was on like another level.
1: He had a hit every game in the postseason.
3: I believe he had a hit in every game of the postseason that year. So you talk about playoff performers, he's right up there with the best, you know, we've seen in this town.
1: Yeah, that's such a key point because Schilling pitched here for 3.5 seasons, but they don't win the World Series without Curt Schilling.
2: Right.
1: So that's why he has to be in the conversation. Now, you know, anybody around that team in 2001 would say, okay, that's true. But you could also say they don't win without Matt Williams. They don't win without this guy, Steve Finley. Like there's a bunch of guys that you could throw out there. Schilling, I think, would still have to be on the top of that list, but I do think what Rick just said is big in that when they went on that run to the World Series, Ketel Marte had a hit in every single game except the last one, the last game of the World Series. He had a hit in every game against the Brewers, Dodgers, Phillies.
2: That's crazy.
1: And he had a hit, at least a hit. Some of those games he had multiple hits too. So he has performed in the playoffs for this team as well, or this franchise as well. So I think Cattell's on there. The question is now who gets bumped for Corbin Carroll in a few years.
2: Yeah, that's the whole thing is, you know, Cattell's been here 10 years. That's awesome. But Corbin Carroll's going to be on it.
1: Yeah. So, I mean, can you really bump Goldie? I don't think you can.
2: I don't think so.
1: This all adds up to, like, they've had some really great players. How about, like, some more World Series now? You know, I mean, because they have other really good. You could throw Brandon Webb into the conversation. Yeah.
2: Oh, my God.
1: I mean, so it's like they have other really good players. Sometimes you go to fill out, like, a Mount Rushmore for your for a team that has only, in air quotes, been around for, like, not even 30 years. And you're like, okay, we got one. Maybe there's a second, right. You know, like you're more just grading on the curve. But these guys are unequivocally nationally great players we're talking about.
2: Yeah, I just think to me, and this is where I'm having trouble and I'm overthinking this whole thing, is just the great differentiator in sports in general. And this is why when everybody talks about these things and everybody loves numbers and analytics nowadays, do you win? Did you win? Did you help your team win? Like that's when people talk about that, whether it's, you know, your greatest quarterbacks or greatest whatever, you're having that debate. It's who won to me. Because those are the people that stepped up when you won is the biggest thing. Because I don't care if you played Milwaukee on a Tuesday and you got five hits. I don't care. That's easy. We see guys all the time. Their teams are out of it and they just go crazy and they go nuts. And then the next year, the momentum doesn't carry over. When you play well matters.
1: Yeah. And that's what's good about doing this for the D-backs is Gonzo obviously stepped up when it mattered. And Randy Johnson stepped up when it mattered.
2: Legends.
1: Really, we need to start doing this like the worst four players in the franchise. That's where you get to a lot more. Do you think Bobby Bonilla's on the Mets?
2: Oh, that's a great story.
1: And not that Bobby Bonilla is like a bad player, but everybody knows today's Bobby Bonilla day. And he just collected another $1.19 million from the New York Mets. And he still does this for like another 10 years, doesn't he?
3: Yeah, Bobby Bonilla and Chris Davis.
2: I was just going to say Davis.
3: Chris Davis with
2: even
3: a
2: makes
3: C.
2: more.
3: Yeah, they're combining to make $4.5 million today.
1: How long is Chris Davis getting
2: forever.
1: Paid?
3: It's
2: almost forever.
3: Until the 2030s at some
2: unreal.
3: Point, I believe. But yeah, neither have played baseball since 2020.
2: Plus, the Orioles owe Bonilla money, too. They pay him more money than the Mets.
3: They do.
2: And then I read a story today, like Brett Saberhagen is getting paid. Like all these guys who deferred money. But you know who the king of deferral is going to be when he retires?
1: Shohei.
2: Yeah.
1: He's making $18 billion
2: like, all of a sudden,
1: in like
2: Shohei's
1: going to
2: start getting $60 million payments.
3: Because all he does right now is makes like $1 million a year. And then.
2: But his endorsements in Japan
3: are
2: like
3: New Balance.
2: Just tons.
3: Yeah, New Balance.
2: So he's not starving.
1: This is maybe the greatest case ever for a salary cap in baseball, just to see teams like the Mets and Orioles scramble once it gets implemented. And they're like, wait, we're still paying Chris Davis and Bobby Bonilla.
2: These deferrals, there was a whole list. There's a bunch of guys. I know the Bonilla thing makes the biggest headlines, but there are so many guys getting paid a ton of money that they're, I mean, it's just, and they get, you know, obviously there's no check in the mail anymore, but it's like, you know, they look at their balance. Bobby Bonilla's balance goes from like $42 to like, I think it's got $500,000 for the Orioles too. Like, just bananas.
1: His last game with the Mets was last century.
3: It might actually just be a check in the mail. Because, like, does their HR department really call Bobby Bonilla up and is like, can you set up direct deposit? I don't think they do. I think they just send him a check in the mail.
2: Either way. But, I mean, the Dodgers are going to sell so much. And their ownership is probably like, we're going to be dead. Who cares?
1: We'll just move on to different ownership. Right. Whoever buys the Dodgers is going to have to be paying Shohei $60 million a year.
2: They have like 10 guys that are going to be making so much money. Shohei is going to be in a wheelchair getting $60 million payment.
1: And still, like, even in that moment, he'll still be like third in Cy Young voting and second in MVP voting. Family four packs to D-backs Brewers July 4th at Chase Field. You can celebrate America's 250th with Arizona Sports. Your next chance to call in and win is during the 4 o'clock hour, so don't miss it. When we come back, let's talk some soccer. One game already in the books today. So if you're an England fan, you nearly lost, but you came back and won. How deep can the U.S. men's national team go in this World Cup? The other two host countries are already into the round of 16. The U.S. has a chance to get there in just a few hours. That's next. It's Wolf and Luke. John Lund's in for Wolf and Arizona Sports, the local sports leader.
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Hey, everybody, it's Bernsie. What has stood out after the first day of NBA free agency? We'll react to the most notable moves on today's Bernsie and Gambo show. 2 to 6 on the Arizona Sports YouTube channel, the Arizona Sports app, and 98.7 FM. All right, so we're well into the knockout round now in the World Cup. And

0: game.
1: And
0: if soccer was always like that last game from 4 years ago,
1: and Messi still won.
0: Yeah. The star power, and there may be soccer fans out there that are like much more hardcore than me, screaming like, no, it's like this every year. You guys just don't get it. But I do follow the World Cup very closely every 4 years. I don't follow the Premier League as closely as most people do. Again, because of when it's in session. Like if you're going up against college or NFL football, right. I struggle to follow hockey when it's going up against college and NFL football. But I do feel like the star power in this year's World Cup is through the roof with, you know, with Mbappe and still Messi and even Ronaldo, and Harry Kane just scored the winning goal for England earlier today. They were about to lose to Congo and came back, and Erling Haaland of Norway might be the best goal scorer of all of them. And now you're looking at some of these like next matchups, Mexico, England, two countries that just go insane for soccer.
2: Did people see that yesterday? I mean, it's not only in Mexico where it was just like almost like a revolution.
0: Yeah.
2: But like L.A., I talked to some friends in L.A., and I have a radio producer that is there in L.A., and she said that L.A., when the U.S. plays, it's big, but when Mexico plays, it is just out of control, off the hook.
0: When they play in L.A.?
2: In L.A. Yeah, that there's all these watch parties all over L.A., and they are just outrageous.
0: I was there for the first U.S. game against Paraguay.
2: Yeah.
0: And the whole city, we weren't even really that close to Inglewood. Like, we were a little bit further away, but, like, the whole city was buzzing for the U.S. game. And I know it was the start of the World Cup, too, but it's also just like you see everybody wearing their jersey from wherever they have ties to. So, yeah, that's the other part of this. Like, Mexico's hosting. Canada's hosting. And obviously, the U.S. is hosting. Mexico and Canada are already into the second round. So, the U.S. has to at least win tonight, right?
2: Well, this happens almost all the time. We get a burst of something. We think we're going to be good. Then we're not. And then Alexi Lalas goes on and everybody hates Alexi Lalas because he screams and yells about what we should be doing.
1: He doesn't say anything, though.
2: Yeah.
1: He just sits there and doesn't say, he is on the Fox broadcast being passionate. And then you listen and you think about what he said and you're like, wait a minute. He said absolutely nothing.
2: But he
0: Rick,
2: goes.
0: Can you get Alexi Lalas on for tomorrow?
2: He gets scorched earth after we disappoint, right? So. It's been great so far, and it's in our country, and I think it's been a wild success. I don't think there's any question about that. And the foreigners coming over and eating our food, except for Haaland, who's doing good for our food.
0: Discovering ranch
2: ranch and all these different
0: mozzarella sticks.
2: Yeah, and barbecue and giant beef ribs and all this stuff. And Texas Roadhouse.
0: We made the rest of the world a little fatter.
2: Yeah, exactly. Time. Come on, man. Be like us. but after Bosnia, which they're number 61 in the country, all of a sudden, or excuse me, after round of 16, then Belgium, but then all of a sudden it starts to be Spain, France, Argentina, like that's our road if those teams obviously stay in. So at some point, like, I think they should win tonight, right? I mean, we call this a disappointment if they didn't win tonight?
0: Yeah, I think we're at the point because the U.S. has had this. I mean, the first three games have been really good. They've been exciting. Even the loss was exciting, and they were in this position I don't believe ever been in before, where they didn't need any points in the third game to qualify for the knockout round. But the thing is, 48 teams in the tournament this year instead of 32. It's always 32. So right now they're just in the final 32, So I think you have to win tonight. And honestly, if you really want to make a mark here locally, like locally being the entire U.S., I think you probably need to win the next one too. After that, when you start playing Spain and France and these, like, soccer wise, we're not on their level yet. Right. I mean, it's the main sport in those. I'm not saying you can't win a game against them. That'd be great if you did. But I think you have to win tonight. You have to find a way to.
2: The next two. I mean, Belgium's number 10, but.
0: Belgium, Senegal, whoever wins that, they're going to play here shortly. Whoever wins that, like, that's not going to be easy.
2: Right.
0: But I really want to see, because the U.S. has looked so good through these first three games. And I know they lost the last one, but they weren't playing all their guys.
2: Yeah, like, people don't understand that.
0: Let's see the U.S. at full strength tonight. They should win. And then it's like, if they look as good as they did against some of those first couple games, like, maybe they can beat a power. They embarrassed Paraguay, and Paraguay took out Germany.
2: Right.
0: So I don't think anything's off the table.
2: Well, and just in regards to soccer, a lot of things can happen. I mean, England had an opportunity. Japan was up one zip, and then Brazil just went crazy. But still, I mean, you're talking about a game in which, at least for the first half, they're up 1-0, and maybe, but then Brazil just, hit the gas, and that was it. England could have very easily lost this morning. So, at this stage, who knows? But I'm just talking about what we always talk about with U.S. soccer, which is how far until they become disappointing. I think they need to win the next two. And then the question that is inevitably asked every time we get to the World Cup is, well, what will this mean?
0: Yeah.
2: Well, I think because it's on home soil, if they can get to, like let's say a Spain, they

0: You're talking about Spain, France, Argentina. You're playing, you know, 1, 2, and 3 in the entire world. So that can't be a disappointment. But if on our home soil, people see this much excitement, it may get young people into it. It may, you know, is it going to be the NFL? No. And I think that's where people make a mistake. It's not going to be the NFL. It's not going to be the top three
1: but
0: sports.
1: But it can be big.
0: Right. It can be still big. Be big and not be the NFL.
1: Yeah, it can. And I do think it being here makes a difference. Like, oh, yeah. I remember as a kid when it was here last time, and it's like, yeah, we'll play soccer. And then the U.S. wasn't even really that good that time. And they really haven't been amazing in any of these World Cups. I remember, I think, 2 World Cups ago watching, I don't remember who they were even playing. But, you know, they got to the knockout round and it was like a big deal. You got to watch these games at a sports bar or somewhere with a bunch of people because everybody loses their mind when there's a goal. Like you get the full experience when you do that. I'll be doing that today. You have to do that, right?
0: You're going out to a sports bar tonight?
1: Yeah, oh, absolutely. To watch this. Yes, absolutely. But I'm not going to tell you which one because he'll bump into you over there.
0: 4 hours. What you just said was 4 hours of you is plenty, which I agree.
1: You agree. Like you have to do that though, right?
0: Oh yeah.
1: At least people for the don't, US games.
0: I've told my wife and no, I will not do another impersonation of her, but, okay.
1: You have to.
0: Where are you going? When are you coming home? Don't worry about it. And take an Uber.
1: I like how your impression of yourself was definitely not accurate.
0: No, and my wife was sitting there and she's like, how much time is left? And she comes down in extra time. It's like, she just, I don't know if an alarm goes off for her. There's 30 seconds left in the Super Bowl here. She comes down the stairs.
1: Oh, they're lining up for the game winning kick?
0: Exactly. It's the 9th inning with 2 strikes in the World Series.
1: Well,
0: she goes walking down the stairs.
1: That could be dicey tonight because there's been 8 knockout round games and 6 of them have been decided by a goal or gone to the shootout. The only 2 teams that have like won handily are France and Mexico. Mexico won 2-0. And even that, like that game was still contested in the second half, but at least if your wife came downstairs with 2 minutes left, you probably knew Mexico was going
0: to
1: win.
0: I'm going to do the same thing you just did to me, which is I'm just going to leave and not tell her where I am because she will. There'll be a shootout tonight. Uh-huh. There's going to be a shootout tonight. And the U.S. could win with this. Here's the come walking down the stairs. What are you watching? What I'm always watching. The 9th inning, the penalty kicks. I'm watching, you know, the last field goal of the Super Bowl. That's the only time you come downstairs.
1: I feel like based on this conversation, you don't have a choice. You're not going to be able to watch the game at home anyway. You better.
2: You know what?
1: Maybe you should come out with us.
0: Where are you guys going? Luke does not want to hang out.
2: That's still being decided a little bit.
0: See, he's doing the same thing.
2: We had a spot, but then there's less people than we thought, so we might go to a different spot that's closer to it. It's too complicated. Okay. I don't want to bore people.
0: See, look, Rick's doing the same thing. Where's
1: the station,
0: Jamal
1: I can
0: at?
1: Tell you that.
0: Where's Jamal?
2: I don't know where Jamal is.
0: I'm going to hang out with him since you guys don't want to hang out.
2: All I was going to say is just that, like, I've got to, my significant other has to like sports. That's just, we got it. That's got to be something that
0: that's a great conversation right there. Like, that's a great, sometimes, you know,
2: I don't know if I could, do that.
0: Yeah, that's a good point.
2: Like, and maybe not even
1: not like sports or does
0: no, she does.
1: Okay.
0: Yeah. It's just, she doesn't know and she'll do it for some reason. Unlike you, she does it just to hang out with me. You're the exact opposite.
1: Yeah.
0: But,
1: my chair away.
0: But
1: right
0: like
1: now.
0: I said, she'll come down for a while. It's, you know, that kind of back and forth. And then always with 30 seconds left or so, or at a big moment.
1: She's doing it on purpose, ask,
0: hey, can you, like a movie. Hey, can you catch me up? I'm watching a murder mystery. What happened? You have to watch the show.
2: I need someone to understand why I have 3 TVs in my living room. So if there's anybody out there.
1: Just, and you don't have them to watch Love Island. You have them to watch sports.
0: Yeah. Do you have Star Wars figures too? Or I mean, because this might be a problem.
2: You know? I'm sorry. What was that?
0: No, do you like you have all these sports? You have Star Wars figures and everything. Will there be people?
2: I mean, I have bobbleheads. Ooh. It's kind of not that. It's not that different.
0: No, you mean no woman has ever walked into your place and gone, "Wow, 3 TVs and a bobblehead. Where do I sign up?"
1: You've got that throwback Tony Womack bobblehead.
0: I love you.
2: Sports fans are also nerds.
0: No doubt we are.
1: That is total nerds. That's interesting though. Like you would never have 3 TVs to be watching 3 movies simultaneously. No. If you have 3 TVs, you're watching sports. Yeah. There's not. What else would you watch on 3 TVs at the same time?
2: Nothing. Yeah.
0: Plus you have three TVs, and now with all these networks, you have all these different things you can watch within each TV. You know, the four player.
1: You can watch Red Zone and have Octobox on one of them. You could have 10
0: games.
1: That's
0: when they walk in your house and they go, "What is wrong with you?"
1: And you're like, "Shut up. I'm watching 8 games."
2: So I was going to a D-backs game the same day as whatever they call the Phoenix version of Comic-Con.
1: Okay.
2: And I was on the light rail. That was the nerdiest train of all time. A bunch of baseball fans and comic book nerds.
0: That is unbelievable. All right, I'm envisioning that.
1: Now that Rick has insulted a good chunk of the population.
2: I was insulting myself. Yeah, I was.
1: You included yourself in there.
2: Who is a 28-year-old man bringing a glove to a game.
0: Exactly.
1: Got to catch the ball if it's hit you. Jamal's back. But we're going to break.
0: Jamal,
1: we had a lot of stuff we were going to ask you in that segment, but we'll throw that.
0: I understand my place on the show.
1: wait, now I kind of want to know what your place on the show is. All right, when we come back, let's get back into the Cardinals and get back into Trey McBride. We played his comments earlier just on the fan base in Arizona, but he had some other good stuff to say that we're going to run out there as well. That's next. It's Wolf and Luke. John Lund's in for Wolf and Arizona Sports, the local sports leader.
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4: 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Knight.
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6: Hey everybody, Dan Bickley here, and joint pain is awful when you're the person who's fighting through it, but I'm betting you aren't the only ones affected by it. Maybe you love someone who struggles with joint pain. You see what they don't say, what they've slowly stopped doing. For instance, it's July, the days are long and hot, it's time to be in the pool, moving, living, and you're on the sidelines sitting it out. 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
12: Hi, I'm Jay Arthur, the current president of Drowning Prevention Coalition of Arizona and a retired captain with the Phoenix Fire Department. 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
2: 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According to ESPN's Shams Charania, the Phoenix Suns are signing guard Luke Kennard to a two-year deal worth $13 million. Kennard is second in NBA history in three-point percentage and led the league in that category last season. For more on the contract and what the Suns are getting with Kennard, go to ArizonaSports.com. The Arizona Diamondbacks go for a sweep of the San Francisco Giants tonight at Chase Field. 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Pre-game coverage starts at 6, and you can listen to it all right here on Arizona Sports 98.7 and the Arizona Sports app. And it is win or go home time for the United States men's national team in the World Cup. The Americans take on Bosnia and Herzegovina in the round of 32 tonight at 5 o'clock. And that is what is trending now.
6: Everybody, Dan Bickley here. Zach Gallen back on the mound tonight at Chase Field. What could possibly go wrong? 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
1: All right, we're back. Wolf and Luke, John Lund is in for Wolf on this Wednesday afternoon. What's going on over there?
0: I was given a bomb pop. They're in the small version of a bomb pop, which are amazing.
1: You didn't ask any questions either. Like somebody literally opened the studio door, handed you a popsicle, and you're like, yeah, I'll take that.
0: I'm having a great, I'm having a very healthy day. Hot dog at 10:30. And now a bomb pop, and I could not quite finish it. So I have to balance it on a piece of paper because I can't just put it on this because Vince was puking all over the place this morning. So I'm thinking it's probably not a good idea to put it on this desk.
1: You just stick it to the monitor and watch it slide down. And when it slides all the way off, it's the end of the segment.
0: Yeah, that would be it.
1: Well, here, so we'll see what happens. I'm going to do you a favor. You're going to be able to eat some of that because I'm going to play some Trey McBride audio. We played the cut earlier. It's kind of the headline cut from he was on Bussin' with the Boys. And, you know, he said there's not a ton of Cardinals fans in Arizona. I can play that again if we get back to it. But I want to play some of these other ones. He was asked what he dislikes the most about being in the NFC West.
14: It's actually, to be honest, I think it's a Seattle, man. That's a tough place to play. Their defense is a bunch of talkers. They, you know, they have a a really good team too. So I feel like every time we go to Seattle, it's such a hostile environment. Lumen Field's such a cool place to play, and they've gotten the best of us the last couple of times. So it'd be nice to get back on the winning side for sure.
15: Seattle, that defense locked you up pretty good?
14: I don't know about locked me up. I went for like 130, but we lost, whatever happens. But.
1: Yeah, that you know, inadvertently sums it up. Nobody's stopping Trey McBride.
0: No.
1: That's not translating to wins for the Cardinals.
0: He almost complimented him because he's like, yeah, I hate playing there. They got a really good defense. It's a great place to play, but, you know, they can't lock me up.
1: So they locked you up? I don't know about locked me up by 130 yards. That was a
0: good comeback.
1: It's true, though. And it's got to be on some level frustrating for Trey McBride, even if he would never say it outwardly. In fact, they asked him on that show, why then re-sign with the Cardinals with all the losing that's been happening? Because I misspoke earlier when I said they've only been to the playoffs twice in the last 10 years. I forgot that last season happened. So now it's once in the last 10 years because we've moved forward a year. So that 2015
0: season. Who would blame
1: season,
0: me for forgetting that it happened?
1: That 2015 doesn't count anymore. Here's Trey McBride's answer.
14: Obviously, that's kind of what you think of. But when the opportunity presented itself to stay with Arizona and sign the record-breaking deal at the time, it was pretty cool to do. And I was all for it. And I love Arizona, man. There's nothing about the place that I hate. You know, obviously wish we won more games, but it's a special place. I love being there. And hopefully we'll turn it around.
15: As Arizona listens to this podcast, they're just going to know they got him forever.
16: Forever.
15: Like, yeah. Knowing how he got recruited to Colorado State, was there ever a chance
14: he's
15: like,
14: not
15: for a second until they just pat him? Like, hey, yeah.
16: We think you're pretty good, but you might not be getting another team. So like, oh, okay, I'll stay here. I'll stay here. And just be,
14: I'm staying here best forever.
1: It's good. Hopefully they're taking note of that negotiating right there.
0: Yeah.
1: Because whenever Trey McBride's contract's up again, just be like, yeah, we think you're pretty good, but I don't know if you'd be good on another team.
0: Yeah. No, he likes it here, and that's a good thing. That's a good thing because it's hard for a lot of teams. If you're losing in Cleveland, it's different than losing here. Yeah. Like, if you're losing here, it's like, oh, I'll go play golf.
1: Yeah.
0: You know, not right now because it's 100,000 degrees out. But
1: you can go play now, but the stuff, club will burst right, into flames in right. your hands.
0: Yes. But, I mean, Cleveland, it's like, you know, I'm losing in Cleveland. Please trade me. I'm Miles Garrett. You know,
1: I'm losing in Cleveland. Right.
0: I mean, that's a double whammy. Like, you're losing in Arizona, but you're still here.
1: Yeah.
0: You're losing in Cleveland. It's like, oh. Jeez, you're losing in Minnesota. There's 50 feet of snow. Like, get me out.
1: How about that, by the way, Miles Garrett, to go from losing in Cleveland to now I live in LA. I might win the Super Bowl. And that's where his girlfriend already lives. Like, talk about a. We were on the air for that.
0: We were.
1: When Miles Garrett's life went from dreary to just perfect. Here's the cut, though, that most people are taking from this conversation on Bussin' with the Boys, talking about the fan support.
15: We crush Coop because Coop is a massive Cardinals fan.
16: Which is wild.
14: Yeah.
16: Because there's not even a whole lot of them in Arizona.
14: There's none in Arizona. So yeah. The fact that we have some in Nashville is pretty cool. Yeah. Yeah.
16: Dude, I grew up in Arizona. And like, what was it, 07, 08 when they went to the Super Bowl?
14: Yeah.
16: It's the first time in my entire, I was like a junior in high school. It's the first time I ever saw like Arizona Cardinal hats out there ever. And then all of a sudden the Super Bowl was over and the hats just kind of went away.
14: Everyone
16: left. It was like fairy dust. They'd all just kind of in the distance.
14: Well, it's like, you know, living in Arizona, no one's from Arizona. Everyone kind of has moved in from another state, so they're all fans of their own team. So now you have the Arizona that sits there and there's no Arizona fans in Arizona. So it's a tough deal, but hopefully we start winning some games and we can bring some of those fans back.
1: You look like you have something really profound to say.
0: When he says none, okay, we know that
1: he's just messing
0: around. They're embellishing a little bit to none. But other than that, I can't really say that he doesn't know what he's talking about.
1: Yeah, I said this earlier. I mean, it just sort of reinforces that when we're all talking about how the entire, 70% of the crowd is wearing green when they play the Packers or blue when they play the Seahawks. And I do think that's gotten worse over the last few years. Players notice it too. Yeah. I mean, that's the this just isn't fun anymore part. You know, it's like, okay, we're at home, but it's just the other team's throwing a party at our field. And yeah, as a player, Trey McBride's an interesting one to hear say that because I think he can say it. You know, I think he can get away with it.
0: Well, he's doing his part. It's like if a lesser player saw it, my response would be, well, then be better.
1: Yeah.
0: But you can't really say that to Trey McBride. Like he said about the Seahawks. I busted up the Seahawks. We lost.
1: Yeah.
0: It's not his fault.
1: But I also think, and McBride is a better tight end than Kyler Murray is quarterback. I get that. But Kyler Murray is not a bad player. If Kyler Murray had said that, people would be losing their minds.
0: That's a great point.
1: Or if he said that now in Minnesota, I think you almost have to still be on the team.
0: Yeah.
1: to say it, because Trey McBride said it and he plays in Arizona. You know what I mean? But you also, because it's Trey McBride, you kind of know what he was trying to say. And if you're really upset about that, then look around at the crowd when they're hosting Seattle this year and tell him he's wrong.
0: Well, and I don't think he was trying to be disparaging. I think he was being fairly factual. Again, there's an embellishment of there are no fans, but it's also people will become fans. This is a very, very unique market. We all know that. The only thing that's even close to what this market is Vegas for a similar reason, but also because the Raiders moved there and they haven't won since then. And you've been to Raider games. I've been to Raider games, numerous Raider games in Vegas. They have a zero crowd advantage. I was in Oakland. I did pre-post game for the Raiders for years. It was the black hole, the advantage they had. Fans were scared. It's the exact opposite in Vegas. There are no Raider fans. And and even to Trey's point where he said there are no Raider fans because they haven't won anything.
1: Yeah.
0: And so Vegas hasn't embraced them. So when you go to a game, it's all the other team plus, and they're just making a weekend out of it in Vegas. Whereas here, I think you could sway the fan base, I'm going to say rather quickly, if you won at a high level. That's what we do. It's like, look, okay, I'm from Minnesota and I'm a Vikings fan, but I would be a Cardinals fan and I want to be a Cardinals fan, but you're not giving me a reason to be a Cardinals fan.
1: The other part too is, and I could debate this for a while, I guess, but like, I don't notice that at Suns games, you know, because he's right. You're right. Like there's so many people that live here that weren't born in Arizona. Like even on the show, Jamal was born in Arizona, right? He's the only one. Yeah. And Jamal was walking around wearing Cardinals hats yesterday. One Cardinals hat. He wasn't wearing multiple Cardinals hats. Yeah. But it's just, and there's plenty of Cardinals fans that have moved here and lived here a good chunk of their life. Like I have lived here for a while now. You know what I mean? I consider myself from Arizona more than anywhere else. But there are plenty of people that move here and they're just like, it's almost a point of pride, like to go and tell all the people around, by the way, I'm really still a Bears fan. I'm really still a Lions fan. Like, that's awesome. But you live here. Like, otherwise you're just contributing to the problem. But we don't see that with the Suns.
17: And even I'm like first generation born in Arizona. Like my mom's from Chicago. My dad's from Africa. Like none of my parents are like actually from here. And so like, my dad kind of adopted the Arizona teams when he moved here.
1: Yeah.
17: And so that's kind of how I became.
0: But it's almost what something like Rick, you said this yesterday. A lot of people here have second teams and they'd like to be a fan of the local teams. But what do you get back if they lose and lose? Like if they're competitive, if they're 9-8, 8-9, okay, I can go to a game and they might win. When you're getting blown out, when it's embarrassing, when it's not fun, even if you have season tickets and you're going to spend all that money on parking and concessions and everything.
1: Football's then
0: you
1: just an all day event.
0: Right.
1: Too. Like, and you just, that's your
0: then,
1: whole Sunday.
0: If it's not going to be fun for me, at least to an extent where my team might win, then I'm just not going
1: to
0: go.
1: But it is interesting that you don't really, for the most part, you go to Suns games, you're sitting by Suns fans.
0: I mean,
1: it's not that there's never a fan of another team, but it's not like, oh, well, I'm going to the game, but you know, the Orlando fans are going to take over tonight. It's going to be really awkward. Like, no, if you're going to a Suns game, you're going to be surrounded by Suns fans and same city, you know? All right. When we come back, speaking of the Suns, where does their current roster put them in the Western Conference? As we are now like a day into free agency, that's next. It's Wolf and Luke, John Lund's in for Wolf and Arizona Sports, the local sports leader.
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1: Hey, everybody, it's Bernsey. What has stood out after the first day of NBA free agency? We'll react to the most notable moves on today's Bernsey and Gambo show. 2 to 6 on the Arizona Sports YouTube channel, the Arizona Sports app, and 98.7 FM. And I was just so happy to be out of my shell again. Don't think that I really. All right, well, Phoenix Suns last year were a play-in team. Finished 7th in the regular season. Where do you think they are this year? And whatever you say, John Lund, it's John Lund who's in for Wolf today. Whatever you say, we're going to hold you to this prediction.
0: Yes,
1: and
0: if we'll keep these.
1: If you're not like in here the day the regular season ends, I'm going to call you on the air.
0: Yeah. Well, how could you be so stupid?
1: I can't believe you said 46 wins when they won 44.
0: Well, there are two elements to this, right? How much better the Suns are, yep. And then as we're seeing throughout this whole process of Brian Windhorst's giant head on our screen right now, is how much better is the Western Conference? So
1: what do you think Brian Windhorst is talking about? Oh, look, it's LeBron.
0: LeBron. Did you know that I grew up with LeBron? So
1: he's probably the most sick of talking about LeBron.
0: Oh, it has to be. So Oklahoma City and San Antonio haven't done anything different. Depending on what. So you lose LeBron, you bring in your Walker Kessler, Colin Sextons. I don't know that they're better. Clippers dove out of this thing. Utah's an interesting one now because I get why they traded Walker Kessler, two pick swaps plus two unprotected picks.
1: They love picks in Utah.
0: But I thought if they had Kessler and Markkanen and Jaren Jackson Jr., plus they got Darren Peterson and Keontae George, I thought Utah's like, they're moving up.
1: Yeah.
0: Portland, I'm not sure. They might bring in Jaylen Brown, which would be pretty amazing to do with the whole Ja Morant thing. So are they then better than the Suns? Like, I'm just trying to look at the pecking order in the West. I think the Suns could go as high as three. I think Denver is a mess right now. I'm not sure exactly what they're going to try to do to get better, but we're in the midst of this whole thing. But I think the Suns could be as high as three and maybe as low as where they were last year, depending on not only themselves, but what are we going to see out of the rest of free agency.
1: But you do think they're definitely in again next year?
0: Oh, yeah, because the teams who got Memphis is in a rebuild. The Clippers are in a rebuild. Dallas is kind of an interesting thing. We'll see what they'll do. I didn't love their draft pick, but they're kind of in this thing and they get Kyrie back. Will they move Kyrie? Will they keep Kyrie? They've kind of shuffled the deck a little bit. I'm not sure what they are. Who else is in there that would be?
1: Well, New Orleans. So let's eliminate teams. New Orleans is out. Sacramento is out. Yeah. I'd like their draft, but they got issues. The difference though, this year, it's the NBA. So maybe I'll eat my words on this, but I don't think there's going to be as many teams tanking because this year's draft was supposed to be so generational and franchise altering that by the end of the season, you had eight teams across the league that weren't even trying to win, that were like actively angry when they won games. I don't think we're going to see that next year, at least not as much. So
0: it's just teams that are bad. The Kings are just, I like Darius Aycov Jr., but the Kings are nowhere near.
1: Yeah. So let's say Sacramento, Memphis. Are the Clippers definitely out? They probably are. I mean, they kind of punted on that. I mean, they have Garland. I don't know. They have Ingram. I don't know.
0: They're going to re-sign Ben Mathurin. They're going to,
1: maybe the Clippers could still be a play-in team. Maybe like a 10 that seed or tough. Something. So I think the
0: Pelicans are out too.
1: Yeah, the Pelicans are out. I feel the Pelicans are out and they don't even realize they're out. I don't know that the Pelicans know what's going on around them.
0: They live in New Orleans and it's just like perpetual Mardi Gras. They don't know what's going on.
1: Yeah, well, then good for them. They get to have a nice party.
0: But right, like Kings, Grizz, Pelicans, I'm going to put Clippers in there. I don't think they're in it. I think the Mavs are still kind of in a bit of what are we.
1: But this gets back to a conversation we've been having then. If the Suns are in either way, then you got to play Fleming and Malwatch. Like if you're going to.
0: Yeah, I see what you're saying.
1: Because I hear what you're saying, like they could go as high as three. And I don't think that's crazy. I mean, even last year, by the end of the season, they were 9 games out of the third spot. So, I mean, but for a good chunk of the season, like 3 through 8 last year were fairly close. Yeah. And then the Suns just trailed off. If the Suns stay healthy this year, the other part of this, Jordan Ott, I think, is improving as a coach, too. He's going to his second year ever as an NBA head coach. Maybe you could climb up and the goal is obviously just get in the top 6 and don't have to play Oklahoma City or San Antonio in the first round. But if the floor is still going to be like 9 worst case scenario, then I want to see Fleming play and I want to see Malwatch play.
0: Well, I look at it as Spurs and Thunders we throw out of the way. This is where it gets weird. Now the Rockets are getting Fred VanVleet back and I'm not sure what he's going to be, but if they keep him, and there's rumors that they may not, but if they keep him, then he's a good improvement.
1: Even if they all hate each other, they're still playoff.
0: And the Rockets might be 3, but then here's where it's a whole hodgepodge, which is the Nuggets, I don't know. The Lakers just spent all their cap space. I don't love what they did. The Timberwolves got LaMelo Ball, which I'm not sure how he's going to fit on that team, so that's a big question mark. The Jazz just lost Kessler, but they still have a lot of young talent, but maybe they're still a year away. And would the Blazers go out and get Jaylen Brown? And then the Warriors, are they going to, they're going to have the old man team, but then LeBron's dream of Anthony Davis, we were told today, he's not going from Washington. So are the Warriors still a favorite or could he go to Cleveland? And if LeBron doesn't go to the Warriors, then they're dead in the water and I'd move them down a couple of steps. So I know the question is about the Suns and where they kind of fit in this whole thing, but between the Nuggets, Lakers, Timberwolves, Jazz, Blazers, and Warriors, that's 6 teams in the West where you're throwing your hands up going, I don't know.
1: Yeah, this goes back to the LeBron thing for a second. But if he goes to the Warriors, I mean, that's a play-in team at least. Maybe even a playoff team. I mean, to be fair, what did they were, okay, so they were 8 back of the Suns last year. So that has them 12 back of the 6 seed last year. If they get LeBron, they're in contention. They're in that group, basically, like you said. Contention to be a playoff team that in the top 6.
0: Yeah, that's
1: 6.
0: Not a title team.
1: But no. But if they don't get LeBron, they probably at least write them off in the sense that they're definitely behind the Suns. I mean, that's really all I care about right now is who's definitely behind the Suns. So it is, I mean, you're not going to struggle to find coverage of where LeBron might go. So if you are tired of it, at least I guess on some level, it does potentially impact the Phoenix Suns because You're right. You start to find a few teams in the West that just have no shot at even getting the play-in, and it would be nice to operate in the world where the Suns are at least a play-in team. They're at least going to the postseason. Have they done enough to get in the top six? That's the question. As opposed to just like, are they going to drop out and be a lottery team next year?
0: Yeah. I think they're better. I think they're a better team from what they've done for next year. But I just, because the West is so weird right now, you have the two at the top that you, no doubt, Spurs, Thunder. You have about four or five at the bottom. So there's 15 teams. So there's seven. Four or five are going to be terrible. Two are going to be really good. And then there's, honestly, you could tell me the Suns were three, I would believe you. You could tell me the Suns were seven in a playoff team, I would believe you.
1: Yeah.
0: I think there's just so much more to be done with these teams that we just don't know. And the main player to me, well, there's two. There's LeBron and there's Jaylen Brown. Those guys could flip teams here in the Western Conference and you wouldn't know what they would do.
1: Yeah, you keep bringing up Portland. I mean, if Jaylen Brown ends up on Portland, they added Ja Morant. I mean, there's no guarantees when you add Ja Morant, right? You might be worse. He might not even play for you. But that's a team that you got to watch because we saw what they did to the Suns in that play-in game last year, too. And they were already, obviously, a play-in team. All right, when we come back, let's get back to baseball. A chance for the Diamondbacks to sweep the Giants for the third time already this season. But Zach Gallen's pitching. So what do we expect? That's next. It's Wolf and Luke, John Lundzen for Wolf and Arizona Sports, the local sports leader.
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5: 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I tend to say yes. And that's with all due respect to Grayson Allen, but he couldn't stay healthy, especially in the postseason. All due respect to Royce O'Neal, who I think Suns fans are really going to grow to miss. But Miles Bridges gives them, on the floor, things they need.
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13: I'm Jesse Morrison with Trending Now, presented by Parker and Sons Heating, Cooling, Plumbing, and Electrical. According to ESPN's Shams Charania, the Phoenix Suns are signing guard Luke Kennard to a two-year contract worth $13 million. Kennard is second in NBA history in three-point percentage and led the association in that category last season. For more on the deal and what the Suns are getting with Kennard, head on over to arizonasports.com. The Arizona Diamondbacks go for a sweep of the San Francisco Giants tonight at Chase Field. First pitch for that one is at 6:40, with pregame coverage starting at 6 right here on Arizona Sports 98.7 and the Arizona Sports app. And it is win or go home time for the U.S. men's national team in the World Cup. The Americans take on Bosnia and Herzegovina in the round of 32 tonight at 5. And that is what is trending now.
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0: Hey, everybody, it's Bernsie. 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
1: All right, John, I'm going to throw a number at you. You tell me what it is, okay?
2: Okay, I'm nervous.
1: It's a new game we should be playing on the show at all times. 7.67.
2: 7.67.
1: Did I do the math right? Yeah, I think I did.
2: Okay. Well, I don't know exactly.
3: 6.7.
2: But I do know. I knew that was going on, so I was waiting. I do know because it's Zach Gallen Day, it has to be something Zach Gallen related, because if it was, it's not E-Rod Day.
1: No.
2: So it's, if 7.67, I would say maybe that's something to do with Zach Gallen.
1: You know what, actually, to be fair, 7.65.
2: Woo! I feel so rounded much better, because if it was 7.67, it was like, oh, that's outrageous, but not
1: 7.65,
2: now. Much better.
1: That is Zach Gallen's ERA since May 1st. That spans...
2: That's not good, right?
1: 11 starts. no, it's not good.
2: Boy.
1: The only start in there, though, that you would say was good, in fact, is it... He has two quality starts in there. He has... the very fringe of a quality start. 6 innings, 3 runs against Cincinnati on June 14th.
2: They're a last place team. Who else?
1: But then his one, like, okay, that was a good start, was 6 innings, 2 earned runs against San Francisco on May 18th. So the good news is they play San Francisco tonight. The bad news is at some point they aren't going to play San Francisco.
2: No, come very soon, by the way.
1: Yeah.
2: It's going to get tough.
1: Because they cannot have them. It's just their ninth meeting with the Giants. They're trying to go 9-0 against the Giants. But then in the second half of the season, they don't play. They play them 4 times at the end of August. And that is it.
2: Can't they like do some sort of thing where they just say, can't we just play them? The proximity is very close.
1: Good try.
2: Fuel is very expensive.
1: I do feel like if you tried the, hey, can't we just play them? Quite a few teams would line up to play the Giants this season. So maybe that's not the way to go with it. So what's expectations any better for Gallen because of the opponent? Like, are we just accepting this as a loss going in and hoping to be pleasantly surprised? I'm still sort of baffled as to how he's fallen this far.
2: Plus, if you look at the analytics, here's the crazy part. Like, You could point towards, if you like, with certain pitchers, and as they get older, they're going to lose velocity, they're going to lose spin rate, all those different analytics. But with Zach Gallen, now he's still throwing what he's normally thrown, like 93, 94. So it's not like the fastball is gone that much.
1: Yeah.
2: Spin rate's a little bit down. I'm not some big analytic nerd, but I mean, just the few ones that are obvious on the surface. It's, my point is, it's not like it's gone off the rails and you're like, oh, I see why he's not so good. Now, when you watch his games and you see the location of his pitches, those aren't in the best place, but there's not by a ton. His analytics aren't just like, bleh, and then all the analytics people can go, well, see, he was throwing 94 and now he's throwing 88. And, you know, it's not that obvious.
1: It's funny you say that. I'm ignoring the analytics people because I heard a lengthy discussion yesterday on some baseball show looking at analytics and sort of the underlying stats and the predictive stats. Yeah. They apparently are not very good for E-Rod. The analytics community is like, I don't understand how E-Rod's doing this. You know, not that they expect him to be a bad pitcher, but they are like, it doesn't really add up that his ERA is as good as it is. And they were saying it more in the sense of, so expect that to start to balloon in the second half of the season. I think there's more to it than analytics. I mean, obviously in baseball, that stuff has a place because you do want to know, like, hey, they're hitting the ball really hard off you, or the expected batting average or whatever is like significantly higher or whatever. Or I guess opponent batting average in this case for a pitcher. But like, I don't know.
4: I'm so tired of the analytics.
1: Watching E-Rod pitch. Like, he's been good this year.
4: Yeah. E-Rod has been phenomenal this year. Watching him pitch, I don't care about expected numbers. His actual numbers are really good.
1: Because he steps up when he needs to make a pitch. And that's what analytics don't account for.
4: Yeah, it's like people are like, oh, Luis Arraez is not a very good player because he doesn't hit the ball hard. I'm like, does he hit it where nobody is? Yes.
1: And that's not like a small sample size with Arraez either. He does it every year. Yeah. He's on a different team every year.
4: Every year. Yep.
1: I got a stat.
4: He's on a different team every year because of the analytics. And people are like, oh, just because he doesn't hit the ball hard, we're not going to sign him to a long-term deal. He should be getting insane amounts of money.
1: Just because he's hitting 330 every year and he's been doing it for 5 years doesn't mean he can hit.
4: It's insane. It's insane. Like I used to be way more into the analytics, and now I'm just like, just win games and figure out how to win games. If it's analytics based, cool. If it's not, cool. Figure it out.
1: I think you got to be aware of it, but there's definitely some teams that go too deep into it.
2: Yeah.
1: You got to be aware of it because your opponents are aware of
2: it. Yeah. And the reason I'm bringing it up in Gallen's case is where what I'm getting to is in life, you got to have confidence in what you do. And especially as a pitcher, like I can throw this pitch. I'm confident in doing this. I can spot this pitch here. If I have to be, you know, certain places in the zone, I have confidence in my pitches that they're going to do that. So to me, if it's not his stuff has fallen off the table, and while it's a little bit lesser than it was, it hasn't fallen off the table to an obvious level where you go to and say, look, this guy can't throw anymore. Then to me, it's becoming mental where he comes out and pitches every day or every fifth day and he's getting hammered and he just doesn't have confidence in what he's doing.
1: I have long thought it was mental because you're right. You don't watch him and be like, oh, this guy's washed. Like he can't pitch anymore. Like we've seen pitchers that have been really good ones where it's like, oh, they don't have their stuff anymore. I don't feel like that's the case with Gallen, which is sort of leads me to what you just said of some of this has to be mental. But then I would think at a certain point, if it was mental, you'd just be like, I had nothing to lose at this point. Like everybody expects me to be bad. And then you would just let it go. And then you would have a really good game. This stat, I want to throw it at all of you guys I just noticed this while we were talking. Maybe this is like a well-known stat. I don't know. Do you realize if you took away the Giants D-backs games against each other, those two teams have the exact same record?
2: Yeah.
1: Like they're both 35 and 42.
2: I've got a stat here too.
1: Fortunately, they play each other, so they're nowhere near each other in the standings. But
2: and this is something I looked at this yesterday. So against the worst teams in Major League Baseball, and see, this is where you have to go. Well, what are the Diamondbacks? They're 8-0 against the Giants, 5-2 Rockies, 4-2 Mets, 3-0 Tigers, 2-1 Angels, 2-1 Reds. Those teams have a combined winning percentage of 420. They're the worst teams in baseball, the last place teams in baseball. They're 25-6 against those teams. That's an 806 winning percentage. Against the rest of baseball, they're 18-36, which is a 333. So when we have this debate, and the Diamondbacks obviously have these numbers, and they're thinking to themselves, okay, do we trade? Do we not trade? What are we? Because I think we're going to find out a lot here when they play the Brewers, the Padres, the Dodgers before they go to the All-Star break. Because if you keep that up, and we all know the 500 versus under 500, but they're feasting on the worst teams in baseball at 25-6. 18-36 is a horrendous record. And so that's what they are against teams not in last place in their division. Well, the Rockies and Giants can't both be in last place. They could decide, but they're not if they could.
1: Right.
2: They
3: can't. I want you guys both to know I was having a fantastic day before 47 seconds ago.
2: Sorry. I don't mean to.
1: Ruined it for you? What was the line?
3: It was the D-backs are 18-36.
2: Oh. Against teams that are not horrible.
3: Yeah, that are not like, not, you know, bad JV teams.
1: Well, we'll get our answer. We'll probably get our trade deadline answer before the All-Star break, really, because they go Brewers, Padres, Dodgers. Like, I mean,
2: that's going to tell you that, honestly, in 162 games, we always break down, oh, this is going to be the stretch. This is really, no, we mean it this time. This is really going to be the stretch.
1: It's really the stretch. Well, when it is, it's going to hit hard. My stat didn't mean, it meant nothing to you. The fact that they're both 35 and 40. Thank you. You love math so much.
2: I remember weeks ago, I said, this stat will blow your mind, and you all just went.
1: Yeah, pretty much.
2: And so now that's my revenge right there is what that is.
1: Man, okay. I put a lot of work into that stat.
2: It's a good stat.
1: Not really. I counted backwards for 4 seconds while we were talking. Family four packs to D-backs Brewers July 4th at Chase Field. You can win them. Celebrate America's 250th with Arizona Sports. Your next chance to call in and win is during the 4 o'clock hour today. So don't miss that. When we come back, one final segment to the show. It's been a weird show.
2: Plus, I got a question for Jamal since he's back.
1: Oh.
2: Since you guys are just like, what bar are you going to watch the game tonight? You wouldn't know it. It's very far.
1: Well, my location may have also changed.
2: Oh, of course. Just like Rick. Rick's like, you want to hang out with me?
1: Rick's like, oh, John, you're asking. I might watch it on the moon.
2: He gave me like 8. Oh, we might do this and this and this. And then you're like, oh.
1: I might be playing in the game.
2: You wouldn't like this place. You wouldn't fit in.
1: All right. Well, I want to hear this Jamal question. And then who knows where we're going to go after that. It's when we started the show by doing a hot dog eating contest in front of Joey Chestnut. And he said, I eat like a
2: child. That was awesome.
1: Next, it's Wolf and Luke. John Lund's in for Wolf and Arizona Sports, the local sports leader.
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2: 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Zach Gallen back on the mound tonight at Chase Field. 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

0: for Jamal that you were going to ask for.
1: Okay, so I agree with you, by the way. Tonight, if you want to get full effect, it's the knockout round. So if you want to get full effect of the U.S. in the World Cup tonight, you got to go out to a bar. I agree with you 100%. So early in the show, I go, so what are you doing, Luke? And you go, oh, man, this bar, it's very far away for you. And
0: I don't even really know where you live, but it's not near you.
1: So obviously he's blowing me off. And then I go, well, Rick will have my back or something. Well, you guys are, oh, man, me and my friends, I might do this and might do that. And then Jamal wasn't there. And I thought, well, I know Jamal had my back. Room. Like, what are you doing? What are you doing for the World Cup tonight? You going out?
2: I will be at the gym playing basketball.
0: I could have told you that if I had to guess.
1: Yeah. I think he might be telling the truth, though. The other two, you guys.
0: You think we're also playing basketball?
1: No, I don't think you're playing basketball. I think you're just like, you know.
3: No, John, you are welcome to come to our event.
0: If you can find it.
1: Exactly.
2: On the moon?
1: I'm not telling you where we're going, but if you can find us.
0: If you're there, we're not going to pack up and leave. If you wander in.
1: Well, if that's as good as I get, that's
0: I'll leave you a series of riddles. I'll tell you, I'm going north of the station. How's that?
1: I'll leave you a series of riddles. Amazing. I show up, I'm all sweaty and everything. Like,
0: just in time for the game to end.
1: Exactly.
0: They're an extra time.
1: Well, we're leaving, so have a good time.
0: This question did get raised a few times earlier off the air. Because we had Joey Chestnut on earlier. He gave us some tips for, you know, the hot dog eating contest. And he's obviously going to go probably win again on July 4th.
4: You're eating slow like a child or somebody who's in like or some sort of home.
0: Yeah. That was his assessment.
1: Somebody's like in a home. That's pretty funny. I forgot about that part.
0: See, the thing is, I was not eating quickly, but the second he said that, there's no way. Cause then I was laughing and he was right. Obviously, you got to eat the bun separately. You got to dunk that. I was like, oh, that's ridiculous. That sounds disgusting.
1: Yeah, you didn't bring any water.
0: I don't even think I got to the hot dog. I was just like, bread over here.
1: Got one bite out of it. The old home part is funny because it's like, come on, Mr. Jones, chew your food now.
0: Meanwhile, you're over there like, dunk,
1: oh, ding, yeah.
2: Here comes the airplane.
1: You had to do it.
0: See, I knew Jamal had something good. He was just waiting.
1: Outstanding.
0: So, I mean, I cannot deny that. But hot dog would not be my food of choice if you were doing an eating contest. So we're going to go around the room. You can only say one food. Ooh, like, Rick, you can't give me 17 different things. But if you were you have to win this eating contest.
1: Not cow brain tacos. Remember what he said about those?
0: Joey Chestnut said terrible. Those are a little bit tough.
1: And that's him.
0: Okay. All right. So what would be your food of choice for a food eating contest? And you get back. Jamal, how about what's yours?
1: Oh, I know one.
2: Pizza.
0: Okay.
1: Ooh.
2: Pizza.
1: Yeah, pizza would be good.
2: Yeah.
0: I should know.
1: Tough to heart. Tough, though, because it's bread.
2: That's the biggest thing.
1: But yeah.
2: I'll just dip it in water.
1: Yeah, something. Yeah. I would probably go to chicken wings. I know they do the chicken wing contest. Like, that'd be pretty good.
0: I didn't even know they could. Okay, so how do they monitor that you're eating enough
1: because,
0: for the wing?
1: You know, this is disgusting. I've been at the chicken wing contest. They have a big one in Philadelphia. And they have somebody with gloves go through and if there's too much meat on the bone, they throw it out. Big Dom goes through them. Yeah.
0: He just cleans them off. Like if you haven't finished, he just finishes it.
1: It is bad, but you should see the people. They have a way to do it.
0: Yeah.
1: And they can just fly through them. But yeah, they have someone with gloves go through and like, oh, that doesn't count. We're throwing that one out. How'd you like to have that job?
0: I'd like to tell people you had that job.
1: Yeah. What's that guy that does the dirty jobs? Mike, what's his face? He does Ford commercials. Yeah,
0: that seems like that's
1: he does dirty jobs. Like that would be dirty
0: what's
1: job.
0: His face?
1: Yeah, what would you do?
0: I was gonna say pizza, but I didn't realize wings were an option. Those would be my top two choices.
1: Yeah.
0: I guess probably after pizza. I'm still gonna stick with pizza.
1: Pretty bread.
0: You can fold that. Yeah, but I don't care in that context. You can.
1: Would
0: fold
1: you dip it? Like, did you learn your lesson today?
0: Yeah. But you know what though? I would dip it in like some sort of Italian sauce.
1: Oh, then you get more full.
0: Oh yeah. But it's not easy. No, I would go pizza.
1: Okay.
0: I would go pizza. As long as I get to pick the toppings. I don't want like some trash anchovies or pineapples on there. Rick, what would you go?
3: So I think they do this in a good amount of like Southern state fairs. I could absolutely destroy a watermelon eating contest.
1: Ooh.
3: Yeah. Like, because it's like 90% water. I can just sit there and eat like an entire, like, but half, I can like eat a half a watermelon in one sitting.
0: If it's 90% water, what's the other 10%?
3: Fruit.
2: Land.
0: Okay. Land.
1: Where have you been all day? You're on fire.
0: Jamal was out there writing. He was writing material in the newsroom.
1: I mean, seriously, but like 3 hours and 50 minutes is like, we didn't even hear from it.
2: Better late than

0: Every he's had, he's had the best two lines of the show today. Yeah.
1: Put my fours up.
0: It was awesome.
1: Fourth quarter, baby.
0: Yeah. No, you're like a 2 minute guy. You just bring it. You hit the final shots of the game. It's like, yeah, that's right. You're Kobe.
2: I do have questions though with the watermelon. Like, same thing. How do they?
0: Gotta be seedless.
2: It's gotta be seedless. Gotta be
0: seedless.
3: Yeah, I could do the seeds though too. You just like
0: spit them out.
3: You just spit them out quickly. I would say
2: the biggest like scam though in the world might be seedless watermelon. Because if you ever bought a seedless watermelon, it has
0: still
2: seeds in it.
0: Yeah, it still does.
2: Yeah, like, but those don't count. Like. They're seeds.
0: Yeah, the big seeds they're saying, but the little ones that also, get stuck in your throat,
3: also
0: you die.
3: It's kind of been disproven that like you shouldn't eat the watermelon seeds. Yeah. You'll be fine.
0: Yeah.
1: Also, I changed my answer.
2: Okay.
1: Going grapes.
3: Grapes? Nobody, there's no such
1: Okay, you asked me what food. You asked me what food.
2: No, that's we
3: Is
2: didn't
3: there
2: say
3: such thing though?
2: No, it doesn't have to be a such thing. Yeah. Like why grapes?
1: Because they're easy to eat. They're fast.
2: Okay.
1: Yeah, you can just throw like 18.
3: They have
1: in your
3: to
1: mouth.
3: Be seedless though, because yeah, well, those seeded grapes.
2: Yeah, no, those are
3: can't even eat those.
1: You have a death
0: they're terrible.
2: Yeah,
0: they're terrible.
1: Yeah, seeded grapes.
2: Jamal came in basically like this is an immaculate inning. Like,
0: yeah,
2: he came
0: solid.
2: In and just fired nothing but heaters.
0: Yeah, solid. No, I've seen Joey Chestnut though. They do burgers sometimes. They do there's all sorts of. He's done all pasta. They'll do pounds of pasta. They'll do like you said. The eggs are terrible. What else has he done?
2: Eggs would be terrible.
0: Terrible.
2: I don't think you could pay me to do a hard boiled egg eating contest.
0: Yeah, it's terrible. The one thing that I always think of though when I'm thinking about the hot dog eating contest is burger joints. Just they're diamond. They're tons of them. People love burger joints. It doesn't seem that hot dog places survive. Like they open them up and the concept is great. You could get a Chicago dog or a chili dog or this or that. And you think to yourself, yeah, that would be good. They always fail.
2: You have to put, you and I have talked about this a lot off the air.
0: They fail.
2: Eventually you and I are going to open a hot dog restaurant.
0: Cause they're good.
2: And I'm going to watch the World Cup there and not tell you I'm there, but you're at a disadvantage because what you're selling just doesn't cost that much. So they have to put like a bar or something in, right? Because otherwise you need people to come in and be like, can I get 17 hot dogs?
0: That's
2: like,
0: true. It's like we're having a party and people don't just, because they get like sub sandwiches or pizza or something. But it would just seem like if you think about it, hot dog, sausage, like a bratwurst, a hot link, like those all sound really good to eat.
2: Yeah.
0: And places exist like that. And they just, it's like they look across the street. Damn, those burger places. I don't know why they don't succeed, but they don't.
2: Somebody wrote in deviled eggs. That would be really rough.
0: I love deviled eggs, but no. But that is a thing. They do that.
2: That was great. Or that was Garrett actually wrote that in. And then I don't know what this name is because there's a bunch of letters and numbers. But they said their mom always told them if they ate the watermelon seeds, a watermelon would grow in their stomach.
3: Oh, yeah, I got that, too.
2: Yeah, why were parents allowed to lie to us back then?
0: Yeah. What is that?
2: What happens if I eat the seed? You'll be fine. Just don't eat a bunch. No, a full-grown watermelon will grow in your stomach.
0: How could you ever trust that mom again? It's like, why did you even, like that, you don't even have to lie to me about
2: that.
0: The
2: second you eat the seed and a watermelon doesn't grow in your stomach, you're questioning whichever adult may have said that to you. And I feel like some adult was walking around saying that to all of us at some point.
1: Well, I was very gullible also. So I might have believed that growing up. Like my dad told me he got attacked by a lion growing up. And I was like,
2: because he ate watermelons?
1: Well, no, I just like, in fact, it's being gullible.
0: Oh, you're so good. You're 3 for 3, and then you missed your final shot.
1: Now I'm going on the IL.
2: And on that note, we're leaving then.
1: Injured list.
0: That was well done, though.
2: Thanks to Rick and Jamal. For John Lund, I'm Luke. We got Burns and Gambo next on Arizona Sports, the local sports leader.
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16: I'm Mitch Varel. This with Trending Now. It's presented by Parker & Sons Heating, Cooling, Plumbing, and Electrical. Diamondbacks looking for the series sweep tonight against the Giants, and should they win it, it would also be their ninth straight win against San Francisco to begin a season. It would match a franchise record win streak as well against the Giants, like they had in 2011 to 2012. Zach Gallen will be the man tasked on the mound. He opposes right-hander Trevor McDonald. First pitch is at 6:40. Pre-game coverage starts at 6 right here on 98.7 FM and the Arizona Sports app. In other Diamondbacks news, Cason Cunningham has been selected to represent the organization at this year's Futures game. The 2025 first-round pick has split time between the two single-A clubs of Hillsborough and Visalia this year. The Futures game will be Sunday, July 12th in Philadelphia. In the NBA, more moves have happened since the beginning of free agency. Notably, the LA Lakers have acquired Utah Jazz center Walker Kessler in exchange for two unprotected first-round picks and two first-round pick swaps. They also plan to give him a four-year, $130 million contract extension. In other moves, Mitchell Robinson leaving the champion Knicks, joining the Boston Celtics on a three-year deal, while Norman Powell is going to Chicago on a two-year deal. And the U.S. men's national team begins World Cup knockout play tonight in Santa Clara. Their round of 32 match is against Bosnia-Herzegovina. Kickoff will be at 5. 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

0: Claw. On this Wednesday afternoon, good afternoon and welcome into today's edition of the Burns and Gambo Show here on Arizona Sports, the local sports leader. My name is Dave Burns alongside the one, the only, Kellen Olson filling in for John Gambadoro. Hello, Kellen.
1: Hello, buddy. Looking forward to our three-hour show today. Can't wait.
0: Okay.
1: So, can't wait. We're off at five, right?
0: So you've immediately tapped into reason number two why I'm really uncomfortable working with you today. Reason number two. We'll get into reason number one in 30 seconds. Oh, I promise you that. But reason number two is that when 5 o'clock starts, first of all, I'm lucky I've got your attention now anyway, because there is still World Cup action going on. Who's playing who right now and what's the score?
1: Well, I've got more information for you there. So, okay. Video watchers got the Anthony Robinson Fulham kit on supporting the U.S. men's national team at 5 o'clock. But I have a vetting interest in this Senegal and Belgium match. And here's why. So, you know, our fantasy football league with my friends, we've been doing it for over a decade. We do a competition to determine draft order. This year, we determined that the competition would be picking the World Cup winner.
0: Okay.
1: So now you might be saying, okay,
0: I know where this is going.
1: Seems pretty like slanted, like only one guy's going to win. How does one guy win? And then the other 11 spots get decided. We have made a point system that has four different tiebreakers and we each have two teams. I have Mexico, so I was thrilled last night, and I have Senegal today, and they're up 1-0 right now. So Jahmyr Gibbs is kind of riding on the line for me right now, and I'm still going to be about 40% distracted, full 100. I'll be at 5 o'clock for our nation, of course.
0: In terms like that, I understand. So Jahmyr Gibbs is on the line in this World Cup.
1: Whoever
0: match
1: you
0: right
1: think
0: now.
1: Is RB1 is on the line I won bowling last year. I need to keep it going.
0: So are you saying I've got 60% of you now, and I'll have 10% of you at 5 o'clock?
1: I think you've got 85 of me right now because Senegal is up 1-0, but it could go down if it goes to a 1-1. It's been an electric, thrilling tournament, so it probably will.
0: And how much am I going to get of you at 5 o'clock when the U.S. men's team is on?
1: You're hoping for a goal in the first 10 minutes by the United States men's national team. Yeah, we're in trouble.
0: Getting into reason number two why Kellen's on my you-know-what list a little bit later, because as Lauren can attest, we got off to a rough start in show prep today. Really, really rough start.
2: I think today's a good day that I have the ability to crack the mic and jump in when needed.
0: Because it might get painfully awkward.
1: We be beefing.
2: Could ask a question to Kellen and then Kellen just not respond.
0: It's like possible.
2: Sheer dead silence.
0: It's possible. We'll get into that in a little bit. In the meantime, we have a Suns signing to talk about. So let's weigh in on our top story of the day here on the Burns and Gambo Show.
3: Burns and Gambo, the weigh-in.
0: An hour after we went off the air last night, the name that Gambo and I had been talking about all day yesterday came to fruition as the Phoenix Suns signed free agent guard Luke Kennard to a 2-year, $13 million deal, player option for the second, one of the NBA's top 3-point shooters over the course of his career. The NBA's top 3-point shooter last year by percentage joins the Phoenix Suns as they were desperate to add them a shooter. They got themselves a shooter after their Miles Bridges trade. Thoughts, reactions?
1: They did. Gambo is all over this. It's fine. It's fine for what they needed, which was a shooter on this taxpayer mid-level exception. Again, to be clear, they had ways of opening up this salary spot without doing the Miles Bridges trade, so we can fall into the trap, in my opinion, of looking at this of Miles Bridges and Luke Kennard versus Royce O'Neal and Grayson Allen. You can certainly still do that, but there was a reality where they could have signed a Luke Kennard-esque player or straight up Luke Kennard for this salary anyway. Well, with that being said, it's a great ad for the price and a great ad for the need. And speaking of falling into traps, I don't want to fall into the trap of calling Luke Kennard one of the best 3-point shooters in the league. He is the most efficient 3-point shooter in the league. There are differences here. He's not a very high volume guy. He is going to hit his catch and shoots. He's going to hit a couple of pull-ups every now and then. But in terms of volume and the difficulty of the shots, I don't want to fall into the trap of describing him as that. And where this gets complicated and what we're going to talk about throughout the entirety of the show is you need to play him because you need shooting so bad. But at what cost is that going to come in order to find him minutes and take them away from Jordan Goodwin or Rashear Fleming or Ryan Dunn or Koa Pete or whoever else you need to bench in order to keep him out there as the valuable shooter that he is going to be for you throughout next season?
0: What this segment is going to end up being, honestly, is kind of a hodgepodge of stuff we're going to get into very specifically and in detail later on in the show. So it's going to be you just mentioned the minutes and how it's going to be distributed. That's kind of question number one. You just touched on a hot button issue for me, and that's the volume. And I'll be honest with you, this is something I love it when I learn something new, something I didn't know before. I didn't realize until accidentally, in my own mind anyway, stumbling upon the idea that Luke Kennard is just not a high volume 3-point shooter at all. And that this is something that has plagued him for his entire career. I mean, literally, this is all. What did I learn yesterday? I learned that Luke Kennard, while being a great 3-point shooter in terms of his percentage, doesn't take a lot. And everywhere he's been, they've always talked about he doesn't take a lot. And I didn't know that until I found that out yesterday, which I think kind of complicates the issue to a certain extent, too. I think the minutes issue that you brought up complicates the issue to a certain extent. This is why I sort of feel like his signing, independent of what they did with Miles Bridges, because I think that's in a different category, I think his signing sort of is in line with what the Suns have done all season long, all offseason long in terms of their signs. In a vacuum, Jordan Goodwin, that's a great signing. In a vacuum, Colin Gillespie, that's a great signing. In a vacuum for value, if we're just talking about how much money are you paying player X, player Y, player Z, Luke Kennard on a 2-year deal for $13 million is great value. How the pieces fit and mesh and come together, that to me, Kellen, is a far more complicated bit of business when it comes to the Suns, because there's value in that vacuum. But then when you stand back and you look at the bigger picture, you go, how exactly is this going to work? And I think Luke Kennard is kind of more the same when it comes to how is this going
1: to
0: work.
1: I'm not saying this to criticize the signing or criticize him as a player. I'm saying this to educate and analyze the deal and just compare it to what was here in the past. Like the bottom line here is that Luke Kennard is not a one-dimensional player, but he is pretty close to one. He has other values offensively that he is going to bring the Suns. But if you thought Royce O'Neal was a negative on defense, wait till you see Luke Kennard play defense. That's been a large reason why he has bounced around so many places, and there hasn't really been a team that has found him a permanent long-term home on a contender just because of the defensive issues for him that have been consistent his entire career. Like Grayson and Royce had their weaknesses, but they played incredibly hard and covered up those weaknesses as best they could while providing a lot of pluses in a bunch of different areas, right? Like Grayson is not as good of a shooter efficiency-wise than Luke Kennard, but I would argue he brings more value as a shooter because of the volume that he brought with his shooting. And then also being like a 40%+ from three guy when he's fully healthy. Royce, like similar things, like there's overall contributions where Royce O'Neal and Grayson would have games where you guys would come in here the next day. You'd look at the box score and say, look, I know Grayson had 11 points, but he was awesome in that game. Look, I know Royce had 4 points in that game, but he was awesome.
0: Yeah.
1: Luke's probably only going to be awesome when he hits his threes. And that's okay because we're talking about a guy who's making $6 million a year, but you inevitably have to compare him to those two guys because that is who he is replacing.
0: And that's where I want to get into the value of this, because it does sound like, you know, when the news came down last night, they were signing Luke Kennard. I would categorize myself as happy. I was happy they got Luke Kennard. I think for the money they spent on a player with that skill set, that is money well spent. That is, you know, you could do a whole lot worse for $6 million on what could essentially be a 1-year deal if he opts out of, for a player who shot 48% from 3-point last year, 47, whatever the exact number was. But again, it's about getting, like you say, it's about getting those parts to fit. It's about kind of comparing him to the players who he's kind of replacing. And I think it's also, and I mean, forgive me here for having flashbacks to that year the Phoenix Suns filled out their roster with a bunch of 1-year guy on vet minimums, you know, who had opt outs and players in the second year. But I did kind of wonder, Kellen, I thought Luke Kennard was going to be way more expensive than $6 million on the taxpayer mid-level exception. I didn't think the Suns could get him at $6 million, which then has me wondering, why were the Suns able to get, you know what, and you're cringing, like, you know exactly, like, I thought this player was going to be out of their reach, and the fact that he wasn't makes me feel like there are things I should be worried about. And all of this sounds like we're not happy with this, or that we're what a disappointing signing this was. No, it's just like a lot of stuff I think the Suns have done this offseason, Kellen. All it does for me is raise more questions. Like, they do something and I go, well, what about this? What about that? What about that? What about this? And I find myself doing exactly the same thing now with Luke Kennard. It's just, instead of solving a problem, I feel like it's created 5 more questions that need to be answered.
1: And at the end of the day, we're talking about the 9th or 10th guy on the roster.
0: And you have to factor that into.
1: Again, he is replacing guys like Grayson or Royce, where if you were to rank the top 3 best Suns players on any given night, Royce and Grayson had a handful of finishes in those top 3s over the course of an 82-game season, whereas Luke Kennard is just not going to be able to bring that value. And we kind of expected that from this contract. But again, it's inevitable to compare him to Grayson Royce with the trade and the replacement, all that kind of stuff.
0: One gets smashed on the griddle. The other gets smashed out of the park. Text the word smasher to 620-620 for your chance to win a $25 Sonic gift card and an autographed D-backs baseball. One grand prize winner will take home $500 to Sonic. Another win for the Diamondbacks against those, and I quote, horrible, terrible, no good, very bad Giants, close quote. Wasn't all good, however. That's next on Burns and Gambo.
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15: 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Did the Diamondbacks finish the job and complete a sweep of the Giants? 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
1: And now the 1-2 is swung on, and a little looper towards left. Kepler racing on, makes the catch, and make that 8 in a row. Diamondbacks take down the Giants by a final score of 8-2, and they will try tomorrow night to sweep the Giants for the third consecutive series in 2026.
15: Kellen Olson's filling in for Gambo today and the rest of this week here on the Burns and Gambo Show. About, I think it was after Jorge Barroza's bases loaded walk that drove in a run in the third. I got a text from Alex Weiner, my Ain't No Fang podcast host. And he's like, oh my God, the Giants are a bad baseball team.
1: What podcast was that, by the way?
15: That'd be the Ain't No Fang.
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15: all
1: too?
15: Your podcast services, Apple, Spotify, the whole thing. Yeah, Ain't No Fang. Yeah, pretty not good. Bad, not bad. A whole lot better than that San Francisco Giants team. I mean, I God bless you, Mitch, for. I mean, we've all been there. We all root for really bad teams. We all know what it's like to root for really bad teams, but the Giants are just dreadful. Landon Roop last night was just so bad. I'm like trying to imagine a world where the Diamondbacks don't hit that guy all around the yard, right? Don't score 6 runs on him in the first 3 innings. That's how bad he was.
1: How bad does your control issues have to be for the Diamondbacks to get 7 walks off of you right now with the way they're unable to rack those up? It's unbelievable.
15: I know.
1: I was scrolling through the game and catching up on it because, again, like I was kind of locked in on Mexico. I'm not going to lie, but I caught up on my baseball after. Don't worry, everyone. I was locked in. I was ready. And I was just so surprised by the amount of takes by the Diamondbacks. I'm just not used to seeing that from this year's team, right? Yeah. Like not so much patience at the plate, but just effectively spitting on the pitch. Like never looking interested in swinging at the pitch. This is something they've done strategically so well in the Hazen and Lovello era. And then this year is just completely flipped on their heads where you look at all of these numbers like chase rate, whiff rate for their hitters that are just completely like unrecognizable from what they used to be. This continues what we kind of already know. The Diamondbacks are one of the best teams in baseball at playing bad teams. They are now 30-12 against teams at or below 500, which yes, means they're 13-30 against teams above 500. So we gained little information here. If I'm being honest, I think the big standout was Brandon Pfaadt, who we're going to talk about throughout the program today. But I think in terms of positives from this game for me and like learning more, it's like, okay, is this the type of momentum that you can create for your offense? Because that's what I was hoping for and talking myself into when I was doing Arizona Sports Tonight with Mitch is when the Rockies and Giants flub of games was over. It was like, okay, now the offense can get going. It's like now Ketel Marte can finally start to look like Ketel Marte. Mm-hmm. Thank goodness. And Ketel, speaking of that, is continuing to hit home runs, which is great. But that's the hope. The hope is that this gets the offense going and this can transition to better pitching and better teams.
15: Yeah, and you're right. The story of last night was Brandon Pfaadt. But based off of what you just said, I'll spin it a little differently and say that I think for me, the 1A story last night was Lourdes Gurriel Jr. If only because we know from our experience with Gurriel, he's one of the streakiest guys to ever wear a Diamondbacks uniform. And if he is indeed on some sort of a hot streak, and we've seen what a Lourdes Gurriel Jr. hot streak can look like, it won't last, but if he is indeed on one, and if he can stay on one for another week or so, boy, what a good time it would be for that to happen. Because as you point out, as good as the Diamondbacks are against the bad, they're just as bad against the good. And next week, they need to, given where we are in the calendar, where we are in the season, where we are with the trade deadline and the All-Star break, man, the Arizona Diamondbacks got to mind their P's and Q's and be on it these next 11 games to finish the All-Star break portion, the pre-All-Star break portion, strong enough so as not to bury themselves like they did a year ago. This time a year ago, Kellen, they're almost exactly the same position standings wise in terms of record, where they were relative to everyone else. They lost 8 of their final 12 games going into the All-Star break, and Mike Hazen basically had no choice. They were sellers. They had to be sellers. They've got 11 games now before the All-Star break. And if they're to avoid the same fate that they had a year ago, Lourdes Gurriel Jr. might be a key guy in avoiding that. And that maybe for me, that was my one, I'm going to try to pluck a positive from this game, even though it was just the San Francisco Giants. And I'm going to hope that positive is going to be Lourdes Gurriel and whether he can get on some sort of a hot streak or not.
1: But we were more confident at this point last year because this team was just so much more talented than it is now, right? Like you still had Suarez, you still had Naylor. Like there was still like a top 5 to 10 offense in there and enough pitching to get you across. That was before even more injuries continued to devastate them.
15: By this time last year, let me think about this. By this time a year ago, Burns was already hurt. Puck was already hurt. Martinez was already hurt, right? Those guys were all gone.
1: Yeah.
15: I'm trying to think what else was going on at that time. Gallen wasn't pitching very well. Thought wasn't pitching very well. Ryan Nelson was pitching very well. I'm trying to compare like my level of confidence in the team and how I felt about it. I don't know. I kind of, maybe this is recency bias, but I kind of feel like I felt the same about the team this time a year ago as I do right now. Like they're flawed. They're deeply, deeply flawed and they've got a lot of problems and I don't know if they're going to be able to survive these next 11 games before the All-Star break without having to be kind of revealed for who they are. I don't know. It's a good question. Did I feel better about the Diamondbacks team a year ago than I do right now? I don't know.
1: Jerry was a completely different player last year, too. He was a completely different player. Now, I think that's sort of the hidden inside what has been an extremely disappointing, and now we can close the book on June and look at these June splits in totality. A very disappointing June for the offense. You look and like, Gabby had a pretty good month. Like Lourdes had a pretty good last week or so. Kepler, the last couple of days, Jerry is starting to get back on track in the last month a little bit. I like could tell for the last week. So there have been like individual, not breakthroughs, but indications of progress for these guys. Mm-hmm. It's just got to amount to like the team as a whole.
15: Yeah. And it's got to translate when you play the Brewers this weekend. The Brewers are some bad dudes, right? And you got to be very careful with that series this weekend. You got three against the Dodgers before the All-Star break. Your point about, you know, good versus the bad, bad versus the good, that is going to get tested. And I guess I'm just saying that if this is one of those moments where Cattell's on the upswing and Perdomo's on the upswing and Lourdes Gurriel Jr. is on the upswing, maybe that'll be enough for them to survive these 11 games and still put themselves in a position where they're just not a blatant seller like they were a year ago going into the All-Star break when it was just so obvious to see that they were exactly that. Of course, the story was also fought how we've got Torrey Lovello joining us. Unusual for him to join us on a Wednesday, but we have Friday off around here at the station with the July 4th observed holiday. So Torrey is going to join us today. I'm not saying last night's win wasn't a good one. You almost need to do it again tonight, right? Like, I mean, if you're just trying to stack as many of these things as you possibly can, tonight is Zach Gallen night, though. And that is a little, I was going to say the word concerning. You just kind of hold your breath every time you see Zach Gallen on the mound, don't you?
1: Yeah, I'm trying to think of like what I need to see before the deadline. I need to see like what the Miami Marlins did for the last 3 to 4 weeks. You know what I mean? Like, I don't need to see just like a week or two. Like, they need to separate themselves from this mass of teams. Like, Miami is attempting to do like St. Louis did earlier in the year, like the Cubs and Phillies have done right now. Like, I need the Diamondbacks to do that. And I just don't think they're going to be able to do that. If anything, I think they're going to fall further down the standings. It's really tough for me to continue to look at this situation, try to figure out how their buyers and how they turn the season around. I just don't see it.
15: Diamondbacks looking to sweep the Giants for the third time this year. What is manager Torrey Lovello hoping to see from his starter tonight in Zach Gallen? We'll ask the skipper. He'll join us next on the Burns and Gambo show.
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17: 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Diamondbacks take down the Giants by a final score of 8-2, and they will try to sweep the Giants for the third consecutive series in 2026.
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3: 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It's 102 degrees outside, and your AC just quit. 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
7: I'm Mitch Farrell. 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It's presented by Parker & Sons Heating, Cooling, Plumbing, and Electrical. Diamondbacks looking for the series sweep tonight against the Giants. Should they win it, be their ninth straight win against San Francisco to begin the season. That would match a franchise record win streak against San Francisco, one like they had in 2011 to 2012. Zach Gallen will be the man tasked on the mound. He opposes right-hander Trevor McDonald. First pitch is at 6:40. Pre-game coverage starts at 6. 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The 2025 first-round pick has split time between the two single-A clubs of Hillsboro and Visalia this year. Futures game will be Sunday, July 12th in Philadelphia. In the NBA, more moves have happened since the beginning of free agency. Notably today, the LA Lakers have acquired Utah Jazz center Walker Kessler in exchange for two unprotected first-round picks and two first-round swaps. They also plan to give him a four-year, $130 million contract extension. In other moves, Mitchell Robinson leaving the champion Knicks, joining the Boston Celtics on a three-year deal. Norman Powell is heading to Chicago on a two-year deal. And the U.S. men's national team begins World Cup knockout play tonight in Santa Clara. The round of 32 matchup is against Bosnia-Herzegovina. Kickoff is at 5. And that is what's trending now.

0: Hey, it's Luke. How would we grade what the Cardinals did this offseason? We're going to hand out our offseason grades tomorrow at 10 a.m. It's Wolf and Luke on Arizona Sports 98.7, the Arizona Sports app, and the Arizona Sports YouTube channel.
1: All right, I'm going to turn on the microphone there. Torrey Lovello is scheduled to join us today, not on Friday, because tomorrow's an off day. Friday is an off day for us because of the July 4th holiday. So Torrey was kind enough, will be kind enough to join us today any minute now. I think we're just waiting for him to either dial up on video or give us a call, one of the two. This gives me a chance to air grievance number two against Kellen Olsen here at the
2: what's
1: start
2: up?
1: Of the show.
2: Well, okay. Yeah, what's up? Oh, you took them off?
1: Well, I took one of them off.
2: Okay.
1: What does everybody think of that shoe?
2: Can we get the video chat's thoughts on Dave Burns' shoe?
1: What does everybody think of that shoe?
2: Jamal is giving one thumbs up. He could give two to make us feel better. There we go, two.
1: Because I wore this shoe yesterday. Lauren noticed it right away. I'm like, oh, new kicks. Those look great. I said, really? I'm not sure these are me. I feel like I'm trying to go for, hey, I'm not in my mid-50s. I'm in my early 30s. Aren't I cool? And so I've been really insecure and sensitive about them, but I kind of got over it because Lauren made me feel better. We're mapping out the show today, and Kellen says to me, I don't even remember exactly what
2: was the context, Lauren, of why I felt like I had to diss him for something? I can't remember.
1: He felt like he had to rip me over something. He's like, your shoes are ugly. I'm like, oh my God.
2: I said they're okay, I didn't say they're ugly. They're stupid. I said they're stupid.
1: Oh, even better. I think I'd rather have ugly shoes than stupid.
2: Was a bit where I was set up in some way to make fun of you, and the one thing that I chose was the one thing sensitive about.
1: What's the first thing your eyes were drawn to, which means people's eyes are being drawn to these shoes because I shouldn't be wearing them?
2: Because I looked from down up. The angle I was looking at you from, I started down, I saw the shoes, I was like, the shoes are stupid.
1: What do you think? Anybody?
2: I think they look fine.
1: Anybody?
2: Do we have feedback yet, Lauren?
3: Well, we have Torrey Lovello on video right now, so you can go ahead and ask him.
1: Okay. Torrey! Torrey,
4: what do you got?
1: What do you think of these shoes? Am I an old man trying to be a young man by wearing these shoes?
4: I'm just okay with them right here.
1: You're mid.
4: Right here, not here.
1: The kids would say you're mid. The kids would say you're
4: mid.
1: You're mid.
4: Yeah.
1: Okay,
4: they're mid. How would they look with your dad bod? Do you think you pull it off like with no shirt and a bathing suit and those shoes on?
1: I would never wear these shoes with a bathing suit. Never. There, I'd go.
4: Right, how about with like shorts? I mean, I don't know. I'm seeing you can pull something off of those things.
1: I appreciate the honesty. If I can't pull them off, I can't pull them off. I don't think I could exchange them at this point, so I might be stuck with them. But if I can't wear them, I won't pull them off, Torrey. It's fine.
4: No, you could rock them. You could rock them. It's just, it's what you think and how you pull it off. Like, it's a whole vibe thing. Even if they're not the right thing or you're wearing the wrong thing, but you're pulling it off, you know?
1: I don't think I'm pulling it off. I think that's the whole point of this. I think I'm not pulling it off. Yeah.
2: Torrey, you know, when you say something like to your significant other and you realize you said the worst possible thing you could have said, that is how I felt in show prep when I jokingly said his shoes look stupid. And now he's just, it's just been in his head now for the look I got from him and Lauren. Immediately, I was like, oh no, I said the wrong thing here.
1: Do we need to play Torrey?
4: You rattled the cage. I got you.
1: He did. And he's been living rent free inside my head ever since. And I can't get him out, Torrey. So I'm working hard. Do we need to play the Torrey open to officially signify that Torrey is joining the show now? Okay, please hit.
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5: D-backs manager Torrey Lovello joins Burns and Gambo to talk D-backs baseball. 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For 150 years, this Bud's for you.
1: Torrey, Kellen is filling in for Gambo the rest of this week. Gambo's been invited to the Taylor Swift wedding, so he won't be joining us for the rest of the week.
4: Is that a true story?
1: No, that is not a true
2: story. Wow. The fact that you would even believe it speaks to, wow, that is a compliment in of itself, Torrey, that you went with it for a couple of seconds. Wow. That was very nice of you.
1: Oh my God. I should have.
4: That was good. I was reading your face right there, Bernsey, and you were kind of pulling it off. Like you were almost disappointed that it actually happened. And I'm like, oh my God.
1: Should have rolled with that for a little bit longer. I don't know why I didn't roll with that. I have no idea. Let's start with the obvious from last night's game. Brandon Pfaadt, he's a starter. He's a reliever. He's a starter. He's here. He's in Reno. He's in Tampa. He's back from Tampa. He's like hopping all over the place. How grounding was it for you and for the organization and for him to do what he did last night?
4: Yeah, it was a great feeling for all of us, especially him. And you're right. We were trying to keep it a secret that he was going to pop into Tampa and then be a surprise starter on day two. But, you know, we had him there. We got rained out. He flew back. He didn't let that affect him. And that's just Brandon's personality. He's so accountable. He wants to go out there and dial it up and help his team win a game. What it tells me, and I just had a chance to talk to Chris Lifka, director of player development, who was in my office right before this call. It told me a story that he went down and worked his butt off. And Chris Lifka, verified that and said he didn't waste time. He utilized every resource he possibly could. He went out there, executed really good game plans, only had his pitch count built up to mid-50s, so we could only run him out there for the mid-60s number that we got to. But all in all, it was a great outing and a little bit more like Brandon Fott. It looked like he had good finish on his fastball. He's getting some swing and miss on certain pitches. This was a really good day on a day where we really needed it as well.
2: Tori, in the middle of your lineup, you got three guys who I would like to designate as professional hitters. Lourdes, Max, and Nolan have been doing this for a long time. What will it do for you guys in your just offensive struggles over the last month if those guys can really start to get going and work the at-bats you're looking for in the middle of the lineup?
4: Well, we know that they're very capable of doing it. They've got the track record that it's been a part of their game in impacting the baseball and being right in the middle of big moments. And yesterday was a good situation for Lourdes to walk up there, get a pitch, get some extension, hit that 3-run home run. That's what we're accustomed to when he gets up to the plate. No, he's battling his own body. You know, he had the injuries. He's trying to get balanced. He's trying to feel his legs, and it takes a little bit of time. And you know, we need a bunch of guys to get going. And you hit just three of them right there. Pavin Smith is another one. They're all very capable. And we got to get it done. Right now is the time. You know, we can't keep waiting for this to happen or say, you know, they're still working their way back into it. They've been here for some time now, and it's time for them to go out there and start to be very, very productive. And it starts with swinging to strikes, controlling the zone, making sure your swing is fundamentally sound. And we know because of that track record, good things could happen.
1: You've been Lourdes' manager, obviously, for your entire time with the D-backs, his entire time with the Diamondbacks. He's one of the streakiest players maybe we've ever seen wear a D-backs uniform. And I know that sounds derogatory. I don't mean it the way it sounded. But is what you're seeing kind of aligning with an idea that he's going into one of those stretches that he's been known to get into from time to time when he's been a Diamondback?
4: Yeah, you hit it right on the head, right? He can get hot for 3.5-4 weeks and carry a ball club. So we're waiting for that. We know that's a possibility. He does it 2 or 3 times during the course of a season and then treads water for the other parts of it. I think that a lot of players have that ability to carry a ball club. So, you know, the signs are when he's starting to check off of pitches that are out of the zone, that are down, especially breaking balls at the bottom of the zone that are in the dirt. When he's starting to lay off of those pitches, some good things really, really, in my opinion, are starting to come.
2: Tori, with the reality of baseball these days, we kind of live in this sad state where we just have to expect injuries to your starting rotation at some point. Like, we just know they're coming in. With that in mind, I want to ask you about something I've asked you before, which is just the development of young pitchers in your guys' system for about the last 10 years or so, and seemingly the inability you guys have had to have those guys develop. Now, Ryan and Brandon are two guys that have defied that exception the last 2 to 3 years, but what do you think has led to that stagnation for you guys as an organization, and what can fix it and perhaps be the breakthrough with these two young pitchers for you guys the last 2 years?
4: Yeah, good points. All well taken. And, you know, you look at other organizations and they're developing some, you know, different types of arms and had a lot of success. And, you know, I'm not sure what the process is with the amateur draft. I follow it the best that I can from afar. And I hear some of the excitement that these guys have every single time they draft these players. But the truth of the matter is we've got to continue to develop the right guys and push the right buttons via the draft and bring the right guys in here that we develop. So I think it's an organizational thing. When you're talking about players that are becoming elite players, such as Corbin Carroll and Geraldo Perdomo, you get them into the system. First of all, you get the right guy in the system. And when you get the right guy in the system, you got to really work hard at developing them. And that's what we're trying to hone in on every single day. There's no perfect science to it. I wish I had the magic pill that could say this is what will happen if we do this with player X, Y, and Z. But we got to get better for sure. We know that there's been some development issues. It's taking a little bit of time for certain guys. We got to get over that hump. And when we do, we're going to continue to develop more players like Corbin Carroll.
1: Tori Lovello joining us here on the Burns and Gambo Show. Kellen Olson filling in. Michael Soroka's bullpen yesterday. I believe you had said there'd be an update on how that turned out and how he did. So how did he do? How does he feel?
4: He did really good. You know, we're still trying to determine a timeline. I might have got a little ahead of myself without knowing the results of the bullpen, saying it was probably right before the All-Star break. But, you know, what we're discovering is it's going to be somewhere in that time frame, possibly after. I got to throw that into the potential. But overall, he feels really good. Non-issue with his lower half, which was a great sign. I think we dodged a real bullet here. What does it mean on the front side with getting him back up to speed? Usually, you know, if it's one day down, it's one day in the rehab process. We're trying to figure out if it's out one-to-one schedule. But he's going to get back as soon as possible. But I said before the break, it might be something a little bit after the break for right now.
2: Torrey, Jerry's right back on schedule after a great June. The on-base percentage at over 400. What have you seen from his at-bats that starts to look like the guy we saw last year?
4: A little bit of awareness, situational awareness, understanding how he's getting worked. You know, I've called him into my office a few times and said, hey, you're getting pitched to, and it's part of the game, and you just need to be aware of what's going on here. So he went back to the drawing board with the hitting coaches, and I know that the hitting coaches were intentionally throwing balls to him during the sequence of his work that were showing some vulnerability. So he became aware of what his vulnerability was. He practiced seeing it and then practiced checking off of it. So for me, it's the pitches that he's checking off of that are enabling him to stay in counts, that it's enabling him to kind of open up the field in the right situation and the right counts and not get so dominant to the pull side. It's very clear that the pitching plan is to throw four seamers into him right now. And, you know, sometimes a little bit of humble pie if you can't hit a fastball in, but you got to make sure it's a strike. And if it's in off, you got to take it. So it's two parts, checking off of the ball down in the bottom of the zone. He is letting that ball go in off of the plate, and he's starting to swing at balls that he can handle.
1: Torrey, appreciate you coming on a couple days earlier than you normally do. And more than anything else, I appreciate your complete and total honesty about my footwear. Thank you so much.
4: All right, boys. I'll talk to you guys soon.
1: Sounds good. Torrey Lovello, manager of the Arizona Diamondbacks, our guest on the Burns and Gamble Show. I should have let that Taylor Swift thing ride. I had him.
2: I thought about a bit of like, yeah, he's sitting at like Futures table. Katy Perry's at his table. It's crazy, but
1: I had him for a second. Yeah, we should have kept rolling with that. Red, white, and you, this July 5th, continue the celebration by saving lives. Very important thing we have coming up. 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Visit our contest page for more info. NBA free agency took a minute, but it kicked into high gear this morning. Some of the noteworthy moves coming out of the league, in particular out of Los Angeles. We'll talk about it next. Kellen's in for Gambo here on Burns and Gambo.
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0: Is that the poll question?
1: I'm not putting that out as a poll question.
0: I'm just kidding.
1: No.
0: I'm just kidding.
1: No, no, no.
0: I know this seems like I'm being a sensitive little snowflake about it, but I'm really not. It's mostly just for joke and entertainment purposes. But
1: for the record, I like them.
0: I know you do. You complimented me on them yesterday.
1: Before this whole thing happened.
0: Before this whole
2: thing. No one has asked me if I actually like them or not, by the way. It's just assumed that I think they're stupid. It was just the time for a deadpan insult.
0: Now Kellen's
2: and I picked the worst one.
0: You know what? I mean, you talk about the worst two guys at the station to get up in their feelings about something. Oh, that's me and Kellen in a New York, right? Oh. Like, we are...
2: sensitive little boy over here.
0: Just stop it already, for goodness sakes. It's like your shoes. Who gives a you-know-what, right? Come on, let's go. Let's go.
2: Belgium scored, sorry.
0: That's okay. He's operating at 60% over there now. What's the bull question?
1: He said he was giving you 85.
0: Well, that was before Belgium scored. And now that Belgium has scored, he's back down to 60.
1: He didn't even say anything. He just went like this.
0: Exactly.
1: It's now been lowered.
0: Just wait until the U.S. men's team starts at 5 o'clock. Oh, boy.
1: Yeah.
0: It's going to be the Burns, Mitch, and Lauren show.
1: We might lose Mitch.
0: Yeah, we might. Yeah, it's possible. Mm-hmm. He's just not saying a word.
1: Nothing. Here, Kellen.
2: I'm listening for social cues on when I should jump in. I didn't feel one yet. I just didn't feel one, guys. Right, I trust my social intuition.
1: Here's your social cue for you, Kellen.
2: What's up?
1: How would you grade the Suns' reported Luke Kennard signing? A, B, C, D.
2: B. And now I'm done. Now I can go back to that.
1: Social cue, done.
2: Yeah,
0: put me down for a B.
1: B. All right, two Bs. A is leading the way with 46% of the vote, 37% going with B, 12% going with C, and 4% going with D.
0: I get it. On the surface, there's not a lot about this deal to not
1: Belgium
0: like.
1: Just scored again. We've lost Kellen.
0: The Dave Burns show here on Arizona Sports, the local sports
2: league. I'm going to get stuck taking a tight end ninth overall, man. This is a nightmare. Oh, my God.
0: Boy, that happened quick, too. That happened fast. Fast. All right, that's the poll question. You can find it at arizonasports.com. Yesterday, free agency started at 3 o'clock in the afternoon. It's kind of a dud. You had the Kawhi trade

0: that became official, and everybody gawked at just how much Toronto gave up to get a mid-30s Kawhi Leonard who breaks down all the time. Two unprotected firsts. My God, that's a lot. But then this morning...
1: The Drew Eubanks buffer, if you will, of course. You'll infamously remember that the Suns were punished. They had a second round pick taken away.
0: Yes.
1: Because of the tampering of Drew Eubanks.
0: Kimbo referred to that yesterday. So now everybody waits the appropriate amount of time.
1: Hold on. We're definitely doing this legally.
0: Pause. Now we can flood with all of the signings. And the flood happened this morning, starting about 5 o'clock. I mean, just deal after deal, move after move. And probably the biggest one. There have been a bunch, but I think it's safe to say the biggest one is two Western Conference teams making a giant trade. Walker Kessler going from the Utah Jazz to the LA Lakers. And the LA Lakers went out and spent a bunch of money on a bunch of other players, Colin Sexton and others. But Kessler goes from Utah to LA for two unprotected firsts and a whole bunch of stuff. And that's a big post-LeBron swing in terms of stuff you're giving up if you're the Lakers.
1: You know me, I'm a swing guy. If you have the franchise star, go for it. So the LaMelo Ball trade for the Timberwolves from a few days ago, risky, pretty big gamble. It's going to be a volatile situation, but you have Anthony Edwards in his prime, go for it. Lakers, Luka Doncic in his prime, Austin Reeves in his prime, go for it. Them going for it with Walker Kessler, maybe not the right guy to go for it with, because on top of the injury concern, we just don't really know how good he is at basketball. I think everyone around the league seems to think he is a borderline top 10 center, if not a top 10 center, with how much interest there was in him. But this is a guy who has struggled with injuries a lot the last 2 years, and is, while a very effective and one of the best shot blockers in the league, is a limited defensive player in terms of the scheme. He's a Rudy Gobert type. He's going to play a drop. He's going to hang out around the basket. He's going to come up a little bit here and there. And the way this would work out effectively with him and the right kind of team around that kind of defender, you look at Minnesota and all the success they had with Gobert and like the defenders they had, like McDaniels, like Ant, like others that they put around him, Nikhil Alexander Walker. The Lakers don't have any of those defenders. They went out and just signed more offensive minded players. They brought in Quentin Grimes. They brought in Colin Sexton. They brought in Sandro Mamukelashvili. So clearly the task for JJ Redick is, okay, get a passable defense out of this. Like, have everything go towards Kessler, have him dominate in a way defensively where we can get a middling defense out of this. And then Luka, AR, and shooters and more skill like Mamukelashvili, and we can have maybe the best offense in the league. It's another different type of gamble. And honestly, this is the type of trade, Burnsy, where if I was a Suns fan, I would be elated, because it hurts the Jazz. And I think it hurts the Lakers too.
0: You mentioned that on social media, because the Jazz were seen as like this relatively ascending team who, with the Jaren Jackson Jr. trade, might be a team to fear a little bit. And I got to admit, the first thing I thought of when I saw this trade was, and I know the Walker Kessler rumors have been out there for a while now, but kind of the first thing I thought of was, how much does this notch them down? How much does this kind of take that, oh, look out, here they come, here come the Utah Jazz. How much does that take that away from them? And then the other thought too was, teams are questionable players to go spending through the hilt for, you know, whether it's the Suns and Miles, whether it's Toronto and Kawhi and all they gave up to give him, whether it was Minnesota's wild swing on LaMelo and what they gave up to get. Like, I'm kind of surprised that there have been this many radical deals this early in the offseason for teams that are, it's kind of questionable, I think, whether what they've actually achieved by going for it the way they have.
1: Well, it's just so weird to rewind to 2 months ago, where if we go through the postseason and how the playoffs went for all of these teams, the one team we would have assumed was going to make a giant move was Houston.
0: Yes.
1: After the way it fell apart for them and just how it looked like they had just met each other a week ago with how they were playing. And they're the one team poised to not really do anything. It's really weird. Like, Denver is going to do something here. We know it's coming at some point for them to save money because they can't spend to go into the tax, apparently. So where exactly is there going to be some stability in this? And are the Suns going to be in a position where their own continuity is going to be an advantage for them compared to these other teams that are changing up a whole lot?
0: When we come back, Kellen's in for Gambo here on the Burns and Gambo Show. How can you accomplish two things at once if you're the Phoenix Suns? You're trying to win, you're signing and trading for win now, guys, and you're still trying to develop young players. Can the Suns do both at the same time? That is next on the Burns and Gambo Show.
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13: I'm Mitch Varel, this with Trending Now. It's presented by Parker & Sons Heating, Cooling, Plumbing, and Electrical. Diamondbacks looking for a series sweep tonight against the Giants. Should they win, it would also be their 9th straight win against San Francisco to begin the year. That would match a franchise record win streak against the G-Men like they had from 2011 to 2012. Zach Gallen will be the man tasked on the mound. He opposes right-hander Trevor McDonald. First pitch is at 6:40. Pre-game coverage starts at 6, and you can listen to it all right here on 98.7 FM and on the Arizona Sports app. In other Diamondbacks news, Cason Cunningham has been selected to represent the organization at this year's Futures game. The 2025 first-round pick has split time between the two single-A clubs of Hillsboro and Visalia this year. Futures game is on Sunday, July 12th in Philadelphia. In the NBA, more moves have happened since the beginning of free agency. Notably today, the LA Lakers have acquired Utah Jazz center Walker Kessler in exchange for 2 unprotected first-round picks and 2 first-round pick swaps. They also plan to give him a 4-year, $130 million contract extension. Other notable moves, Mitchell Robinson leaving the champion New York Knicks, heading to the Boston Celtics on a 3-year deal, while Norman Powell is going to make way to the Windy City of Chicago on a 2-year deal. And the U.S. men's national team begins World Cup knockout play tonight in Santa Clara. Their round of 32 matches against Bosnia-Herzegovina. Kickoff is at 5. 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Big wins are waiting at Casino Arizona with your chance to win a 2026 Jeep Wrangler or a share of $25,000. Join us July 29th from 6 to 8 p.m. Details at CasinoArizona.com.
14: 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I'm Tyler Drake. Dan Bickley writes that the Suns are no longer up against the mom-and-pop Lakers. Diamondbacks prospect Cason Cunningham was named to the NL Futures Game roster. And how does the Cardinals running back surplus work itself out? Those are your top 3 headlines on ArizonaSports.com.
0: 3 o'clock hour here on the Burns and Gambo Show. Welcome back. Kellen is filling in for Gambo this week, and obviously the news of the day, Luke Kennard, his 2-year deal, player option for the second year to come back to the Phoenix Suns, to come to the Phoenix Suns. And with it, unless there's something else they're going to do that we don't anticipate, and, you know, with this front office, who knows? There might be something else. I don't want to.
1: Someone's got something they want, man. Watch out.
0: They'll
1: find a way.
0: Seriously, if they want to scratch that itch, boy, they are going to go scratch it, right? And so I guess we can't sit here and say with certainty that it's finished and it's over. But you stand back, and they're at 15. They've got, what, 1 2-way spot to fill? And we'll see if they fill with one of the guards they signed for their summer league team or whatever. But for the most part, they've got a complete looking basketball team in terms of the positions and the players and the names and things like that. With Kennard coming in, and I got to admit, I kind of had the same thought when I heard the news about Kennard signing yesterday. I thought, okay, how is this going to work when on a team that really only has 2 guys that you can truly depend on to shoot the 3, make the 3, take the 3s, things like that. Those 2 guys are going to have to play an awful lot, obviously, to make this work the way it's supposed to. And then you kind of start thinking about the guys who might not play as much as you want because you're trying to fit those guys in. And then immediately I start thinking about the same thing, Kellen, I think you started thinking about. What does this do for Fleming? What does this do for the young guys you're trying to develop? What is this roster, the way it's currently constructed? What does it do for the young players you're trying to develop? And how does Jordan Ott balance that?
1: Yeah, I think it's tough because when you look at this roster, and there are going to be people more optimistic about it than me, but I see borderline like top 6. Like I think borderline top 6 finish, right around like that line. I'll say that there's an obvious point of differentiation between the Spurs and the Thunder, and then there's a drop off there. And in that tier, for the majority of the season, the Suns were in that next tier, like the second tier of the West. That's where the Suns were. I'm not sure that I'm going to have them there at the end of the offseason. So it's the goal of trying to win now, exactly what you are trying to win. You're just trying to win basketball games, be better, compete, make the playoffs, all that kind of stuff. Well, it's like, okay, you're doing that, but you're not going to be doing that at a point where you're a contender or competing for a championship. We're not expecting that with this team. So with that in mind, when you're a team like this that the Suns are in and they're in this kind of position, you need to develop your young talent. Now they are going to do that by virtue of Jalen Green playing, by virtue of Mark Williams playing. Those guys are still in their early 20s and are qualified in that type of age range. But when you look at everyone else that you want to see this team develop outside of Oso Iguodaro, I don't see a pathway towards a consistent role. I'll put it that way. Yes, there will be injuries. Yes, there will be other things that open up playing time. But in terms of everyday consistent playing time, like someone like Ryan Dunn got, for example, last year, I don't see it. On the perimeter, you've got Green, Booker, Brooks, and Bridges. Those are your four starters. Colin Gillespie is going to be your key reserve. And Jordan Goodwin is going to be in there as well. Luke Kennard has to play. He has to play because you need the shooting. Now, if Rashear Fleming was a 41% three-point shooter, that would not be the case, but he is not. Or if Ryan Dunn was, this is where you could get into Kobe Brayen, maybe wanting to see him. And like, if there's an argument of maybe you just play him over Kennard, if you want to prioritize it that much, I'm not making that argument per se, but I'm trying to give you a situation where you feel both need and prioritizing the player development at the same time. I just don't think they're going to be able to do both at the same time, and they're going to have to make some tough choices. What I want to see ideally, Bernsey, is that Jalen Green, Devin Booker, Dylan Brooks, and Miles Bridges shoot the ball so well next year that Luke Kennard isn't a necessity, because that is the way Rashear Fleming... We thought Rashear Fleming was going to be the starting power forward a week ago, and now we're like, I don't know if he's going to get a role. Like that happening, I don't. It just can't happen. I don't think you can make a trade where that happens.
0: No, and I think there's a case to be made, and fairly easily. Look, he'll just be the backup four, and he'll get minutes that way. And in a simplistic way, that's okay. He'll get minutes that way. But I think here's where things get complicated, and you summed it up perfectly. You've got four starters. Take Mark Williams out of the equation. You got four starters in Book, Green, Brooks, and Miles Bridges. None of them shot better than, 35% from three last year, 36% mm-hmm. from three. Yeah. Most of them were, Jalen Green was like 31.5. Bridges was 33. Book was 33. Dylan Brooks wasn't much better. So when you've got a lineup that is so deficient three-point-wise, you've got to have Colin Gillespie out there a lot. You've got to have Luke Kennard out there a lot. And we'll get into the volume later and how they're going to need Kennard to even shoot more than he is now. You need those. And so then when you start putting those guys out there with the aforementioned four players, that's when you start running into playing time problems for everybody else, because you're almost mandated now, when you have four starters who are that poor from the three-point line, you're mandated to have one of those shooters out there on the floor. And then the trickle down just starts to happen of, well, if I'm going to have that guy on the floor, that means I can't have this guy on the floor. And if I can't have this guy on the floor, now you start wondering if Rashear Fleming is going to get 15 minutes per game. If even that next year, that can't happen. He's got to play next year. He has to.
1: It's a different way of looking at one of the flaws of the Bridges trade overall, because back to what I was talking about, if you look around at some of like the other names that have been around the board, I'm not saying the Suns would have been able to trade for Kawhi Leonard, but if Miles Bridges' spot was taken by Kawhi Leonard, you'd be like, okay, they're trying to contend. They're trying to win a championship. At the cost of developing their young talent, they are really, really going to go for it. In that regard, their big version of the go for it move was a guy who is a fourth or fifth best player on a good, half decent team, maybe, depending on how you feel about him, how great you feel about him. And you can sense hesitation in my voice there. The other thing here is re-signing Mark Williams. I am very high on Oso Godaro. He's an extremely polarizing player for the Suns fan base. Some people think he's trash and shouldn't play. Some people like me think he's one of the best reserve centers in basketball. The spectrum is really that wide. I would like to see Oso Godaro continue to play as many minutes as he did last year, if not more. He played 24 minutes a game last year. How on earth is he going to play that? Mark is going to play what he's going to play, and Kaman Malawach is going to get consistent everyday minutes. Again, consistent everyday minutes. I know Mark Williams is going to be injured and Kaman is going to get in there then, but this kid needs to play every game. You need to find out what you have in him right now, because if you don't have something with him, that changes the whole way you think about the franchise for the next 2 years. If you can't play Kaman Malawach 15 minutes a game in year two, it has to change how you think about this team going forward in the future. You need to find that out now, yeah. Right now.
0: The answer to all these questions is Jordan Ott. And we had Brian Gregory on the show last week. I asked him, this was before Miles Bridges, this was before Luke Kennard. And I asked Brian Gregory, okay, the commitment to developing young guys. And the answer was, and you asked him the same question when you were doing the Zoom call with Brian Gregory last weekend after the Coa Pete selection or the Colin Gillespie, Jordan Goodwin. I can't remember what it was when he was made available to the media, but he said the same thing. Son Jordan Ott. And we have a coach who we think will figure it out, who will be able to figure out a way to get all these things done. I find that as much, and I said this earlier, as much as I like some of what they've done this offseason and kind of moving some things around the board a little bit, I do find, Kellen, it's created more questions than answers for me about this. Do you know what I mean?
1: Put your coach in a position to succeed. Don't put it down to the coach. Put him in a position to succeed. Jordan Ott is someone that you can take advantage of with the types of moves you make because he maximizes players. We saw him do that last year, but if you put him in a position where he's going to be unable to maximize your players because of deficiencies elsewhere, then you're going to have a huge problem. And I think that's what they're going to have with the way this roster is laid out. Then again, I thought they were going to win 20 whatever games and they won 45 or whatever.
0: But you know what? I think it's worthy to not blah, blah, blah that for a second. This time a year ago, I wasn't thinking great thoughts about the Phoenix Suns. Mm-hmm. I wasn't thinking they were going to be very good. I was thinking, boy, I don't like that trade at all. Now you're all confused at the center position and Dylan Brooks, I don't know, and Jalen Green and Devin Booker, I don't know, and they won 45 games. Mm-hmm. So I do think, in fairness to them and what they're trying to do, we do on some level have to say, hey, you know what? I have the capacity to be surprised here. You surprised me last year.
1: That's a good way to put it. Capacity to be surprised.
0: I have the capacity to be surprised. Last year, I didn't think much of what you did at all, and you went out and you blew my socks off. I can't sit here and say you can't do it again. I might not like exactly what they did this offseason, but I think it's fair to give them at least a little bit of the benefit of the doubt that they have the capacity to surprise us, just like they did a year ago, without writing everything off and saying it's all going to be bad, because last year I thought the same thing.
1: But even like a couple of years down the line, like you're re-signing Dylan Brooks and Miles Bridges, right? Like we're expecting that to come in the next couple of days.
0: Yes, we are.
1: Jordan Goodwin's on a 3-year deal. Kennard's on a 2-year deal with that player option. How about like seeing Cole Pete play in his second season? Like I'd like to see that.
0: Yeah.
1: Like where is that going to happen though if he can't get out of Fleming? Like it's this whole thing.
0: I have a feeling where this is going when we come back. Brandon Pfaadt was rocking last night in his return to the big league mound. We'll talk about him and what that means overall next on Burns and Gambo.
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7: Hey everybody, Dan Bickley here. Zach Gallen back on the mound tonight at Chase Field. What could possibly go wrong? We'll discuss our baseball team tomorrow morning. 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
8: Yeah, what could go wrong? Zach Gallen on the mound for the Arizona Diamondbacks. I don't know. Let me think about that. Before I think too hard about that, before we talk about Brandon Pfaadt, we were debating as a show. Actually, we weren't debating. Lauren put her foot down and said we're not doing it. Not playing a breaking news sounder for the trade that just came.
9: Wasn't that declarative when she said it? But she's like, we're not playing breaking news here. And she made the right call because she knows how to run her show.
8: I made it sound like she was being bossy about it. She wasn't.
9: And guess what? You can be bossy if you want to be girly. Go for it.
10: It's actually very funny that you bring that up.
8: Kellen just comes in here and starts telling everybody what to do. We should have Kellen fill in more often. He just comes in and starts bossing everybody around.
10: It was funny because off the air a few weeks ago, Bernsie and I were talking about how I never yell at him. Like as a producer, I never get that frustrated or upset with him at all. And that one day I should just pick something to yell at him about and see how he reacts.
9: Oh, it's kind of like the coach manager kind of like, I'm going to give you the tough love, the best player on the team, that kind of thing. Well, now that's a whole different kind of conversation.
8: Yeah, I was going to say, because I ain't the best player on the team, but I appreciate you trying to go there. Jaylen Brown has been traded from the Boston Celtics to the Philadelphia 76ers for Paul George. Paul George and draft compensation. Have we seen the draft compensation yet?
9: Just two first round picks and two second round picks. We don't know this is the whole like unprotected, protected. What kind of pick? Like that matters a lot for the value. But Paul George makes $54 million next year and $56 million the year after that. He had a really good year, but before that did not look like himself at all, was hurt all the time. So, and then Mike Vigil nailing it. Like everyone tells you someone's untradeable, like Bradley Beal untradeable, like Paul George untradeable. And he just got traded in a package for Jaylen Brown, who was one of the six or eight best players in basketball last year. Clearly, Bernsie, the central takeaway here, they were so steadfast on Jaylen Brown and Jason Tatum is not going to work together anymore because this is a sell low. They're selling real low.
8: That is one main takeaway from this. Being a guy who's just old enough to remember when the Philadelphia 76ers and the Boston Celtics hated each other's stinking guts, the idea that they're making a trade with each other blows my mind. I mean, just like Philly and Boston when it comes to Jalen, that's the deal. Like those two teams feel like bitter, bitter, bitter old school rivals from like the 80s in the NBA. I just have a hard time imagining they're making a trade with each other.
9: This is also chapter 88 in the 12-part documentary series I can't wait to be made about the process era of the Philadelphia 76ers because go back to Tyreke Evans and Michael Carter-Williams as chapter one and all the no-name guys that Hinkie brought into tank to the Paul George trade to them getting Edgecombe to... Like they've had so many, the Jimmy Butler era, they've gone through so many different iterations since they did all that stuff 12 years ago, 10 years ago, however long ago it was. And now the next era is Jalen Brown alongside Joel Embiid and Tyrese Maxey, which on paper, by the way, is absolutely fantastic. But Boston, this like reeks of like Boston knows something here. This is so low for, again, a guy who is an first-team All-NBA guy.
8: Yeah, like Boston knows something about their own guy, and they wanted to get off it before it happened. So anyway, that's the deal, and minds are still kind of swirling about it, but whatever. In the meantime, let's turn the attention back to the Arizona Diamondbacks because Brandon fought last night. Probably, I think safe to say, better than just about anybody could have imagined that he would be, given how much of a yo-yo he's been on all year long. He's a starter, he's a reliever, he's a major leaguer, he's a minor leaguer, he's here, he's there, he's been moved all over the country trying to figure out when he was going to pitch. He pitched last night, he was very, very good. One of his more satisfying starts in a while, and it satisfies a couple of things. I mean, number one, it gives a much beleaguered rotation a little bit of a, okay, here's maybe a part you can use moving forward in times of uncertainty. And then I'm going to kind of tie this into Zach Gallen's start tonight, because with every Zach Gallen start, our finger, Kellen, just gets closer and closer to that big red panic button. And if he has another one of those starts, you're really going to have to start talking about replacement solutions for Zach Gallen. And Brandon Pfaadt pitching well at least opens the door to have that conversation as to how you can replace Zach Gallen in case it really gets more sideways on you.
9: I don't think I'm mixing up my years here, but the year Ryan Nelson started in the bullpen was last year, right? That was correct. 2025. So yes. You can imagine if the Diamondbacks would have had that type of option in waiting, that Zach probably would have been out of the rotation a couple of outings ago. Like if they had that type of
8: option,
9: if they had some hyped up top prospect, Ryan Walshman, Tommy Troy S guy, but as a pitcher that was performing on AAA, that probably would have been it for Zach as well. We're just waiting for the right type of pitcher to come across, or for Zach to continue pitching at such a low level that they're just going to have to choose to like permanently put in someone like Mitch Brad or Cole Drake or whomever else. Anyway, of course, the most ideal solution in all of this, because of the Diamondbacks' long-term commitment already to Brandon Pfaadt, is that it is Brandon Pfaadt. Like in some ways, when we're looking at second half storylines for the rest of the Diamondbacks season, if you're a little bit lower on them or low on them, like I am, like I don't believe they're going to be really in the hunt for a wild card spot here in a couple of weeks' time. One of the biggest subplots of the rest of the season is going to be if Brandon Pfaadt can get back on track. Like it would do wonders for them going into next year if they could have him just have a 3-2 ERA for his last 14 starts of the year. Like that would just do such a wonders of things for them and how they evaluate their starting pitching staff next year. Something we're not going to be talking about today, I believe, is like the thought of trading Eduardo Rodriguez. And if you feel better about Brandon Pfaadt being in your rotation next year, then maybe feel a little bit better about getting great high end talk about like sell low, sell high, like selling at the absolute highest on someone like Eduardo Rodriguez. It changes so much for them if Pfaadt can be a guy for them again.
8: If Pfaadt pitches decently, and I understand Pfaadt has pitched to an ERA of 5 for the last couple of years, so maybe we're asking for Christmas presents we're never going to get here. But if he can pitch well enough, then you kind of squint real hard and you can make out next year's rotation of, if you don't trade him, and I don't think they will, but we'll have that discussion another time. Squint real hard and you see a rotation of Eduardo Rodriguez, I'll save Merrill Kelly for later. Eduardo Rodriguez, Corbin Burnes, Ryan Nelson, Brandon Pfaadt, and Merrill Kelly. Is it elite? No. Is it one of the best in baseball? No. Is it upper half Major League Baseball in terms of rotation? I think it's in that area, right, of the 15th, 16th, 14th best rotation in Major League Baseball, depending on if Nelson comes back to full health. I think your top three of Corbin Burnes, Erod, and Ryan Nelson are pretty good if Burnes comes back healthy. So Fott rounds that out and gives you at least a chance, if you squint real hard, maybe to see the makings of a rotation that could be at least functional enough if you don't tweak with it on the edges. Agree? Disagree?
9: Agree. If this happens in 2 weeks, the only path with Zach is DFA, right? Like, because he's not going in the bullpen. Like, he's just going to be gone, right?
8: It's DFA.
9: If you were a team in the wild card hunt and out of the AL or the NL, would you take a shot on Zach and sign him and put him in your rotation?
8: Sure. What's the free look? Why not?
9: Yeah.
8: Free look. Why not? Can he rediscover? Can he do, for me, what he did in the last 2 months of last season? Because he was serviceable, but more than serviceable. He looked like Zach Allen for big stretches in the last 2 months of last season. And quite frankly, when they suffered the injuries to Soroka and Ryan Nelson, I kind of thought we were going to get that version of him again, because he was going to realize how important it was for them to, for that version to show back up. So yeah, I'd take a shot on him. But tonight, it's almost like a can't win start for Zach tonight. If he wins and does well, it's the Giants. They're terrible. If he does poorly, oh boy, that red panic button is bright. It's bright, and it's just begging to be pushed if he struggles tonight.
9: Can you say it really sucks? Like, it sucks. I love when Zach Allen's a good Diamondback. Like, this sucks, dude.
8: Seriously, and I know this is going to sound like we're pandering. Do you think we like talking about this, like, about Zach Allen? You think we enjoy? I mean,
9: he's all over the franchise leaderboards. He's top 5 or 10 in everything.
8: He's been a great member of the Diamondbacks. I didn't mind talking this way about Madison Bumgarner.
9: I will forever remember sitting next to you, watching him pitch his ass off in Game 5 of the World Series. Unbelievable.
8: It's easier to talk this way about guys that we didn't have an affinity for. I don't like talking about Zach Gallen like this. I don't. But words need to be said, you know? And tonight's a big start for him. When we come back, Luke Kennard. Yeah, he's one of the top 3-point shooters in the NBA. He's great at it. But does he take enough to fit the Suns' needs? That's next on Burns and Gambo. Kellen filling in.
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6: I'm Mitch Vareldis with Trending Now. It's presented by Parker & Sons Heating, Cooling, Plumbing, and Electrical. Diamondbacks looking for a series sweep tonight against the Giants. Should they win it, it'd also be their ninth straight win against San Francisco to begin the year, and that would match a franchise record win streak against the Giants, one that they had back in 2011 to 2012. Zach Gallen will be the man tasked on the mound. He goes against right-hander Trevor McDonald. First pitch is at 6:40. Pre-game coverage starts at 6 right here on 98.7 and on the Arizona Sports app. In other Diamondbacks news, Cason Cunningham has been selected to represent the organization at this year's Futures game. The 2025 first-round pick has split time between the two single-A clubs of Hillsboro and Visalia this year. Futures game is going to be on Sunday, July 12th. In Philadelphia. In the NBA, more moves have happened since the beginning of free agency, including one that just came down about 15-20 minutes ago. The 76ers are the winners of the Jaylen Brown sweepstakes. The notable pieces in the trade is Brown going to Philadelphia in exchange for Paul George, 2 first-round picks and 2 second-round picks. As far as the details on those, first, the most notable pick going back to Boston is a 2031 unprotected Philadelphia first. And the U.S. men's national team begins World Cup knockout play tonight in Santa Clara. They're in the round of 32 match, matching up against Bosnia-Herzegovina. Kickoff will be at 5. 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
7: Hey, it's Luke. 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
8: Kellen's attention span waning by the minutes. We're at the 115th minute, to be exact, between Belgium and Senegal. And it's still all knotted up 2-2.
9: Yeah, my fantasy football league is doing a pool to determine who gets the number one overall pick. Like, we've done bowling, we've played FIFA against each other, we've done putting competitions, we've done a bunch of different things. This year, pick the World Cup winner slash best finisher. I've got Mexico, which went really well for me last time. Then I've got Senegal, who are probably going to be kicking penalties in about 10 minutes. And If you've never seen penalties in the World Cup knockout stages, where were you on Monday, first of all? Second of all, you're going to want to turn on your TV in about 10 minutes on FS1 and check it out because it's incredible drama.
8: I'm the most casual soccer fan gets. We were on the air for one of those penalty kicks on Monday.
9: I think it was Germany,
8: I
9: want to say.
8: It was pretty cool. Yeah. I got to admit, it was pretty cool. So kind of hoping it does. Is my fantasy football draft is not tied to the result of this match at all.
9: I want Jahmyr Gibbs, man.
8: So I'll just be watching it as a very casual soccer fan, and it's a lot of fun. So, Kellen, I'm here to tell you, Kellen's in for Gambo this week and next, because Gambo is either starting his Ireland vacation or has been invited to the Taylor Swift wedding. It's up to you to decide which is reality. I learned something new last night. I knew about Luke Kennard. I knew how good of a shooter he was. We all know how good of a shooter he is. His percentage is unbelievable. I think he's led the NBA three times in that particular stat. He is just a stone cold shooter.
9: Sorry.
8: Belgium. I can see out of the corner of my eye what's going on over there. I know. Here's what I learned about him yesterday. That teams and fans have basically had to beg him to shoot more.
9: Yeah.
8: I didn't know that was a thing. I just randomly was looking at his stats. And I'm like, God, for being so good at it, he doesn't do a lot of it. You know, like last year, I think he averaged three attempts per game.
9: Yeah.
8: Last year, he's had three seasons where he's been better than the eighth most attempted 3-point shooter on the Suns roster last year. If this really is going to be everything they need it to be, they are going to have to convince him to take more, but I can't imagine the Suns are the first team to ever think that about Luke Kennard, right?
9: Right. It's not so much a flaw for him, just as much of a reality. And I think part of it as well is that with the role that he is going to play on your team, which is not the first guard or wing off the bench, like he's going to be one of the supplementary players in your rotation, he's going to have limited opportunities to shoot the ball anyway. So it's like when the ball is there, he has to shoot it. And it's not like Luke Kennard is open or wide open and he's passing up the shot. It's just more so like Grayson Allen. Is every three that he took last year, was it a quote unquote good shot? Not necessarily, but he's one of the best 3-point shooters in the league. So you want him taking those shots. So when Luke Kennard catches a pass and the defender is up on him, Jordan Ott's still going to want him to shoot the ball. As long as he doesn't think a shot is going to get blocked, he wants him to shoot the ball because he is out there to take that shot. And that is the shot that Luke Kennard will take. I assume you are this movie has never come up for us in our movie conversations. You're a huge fan of Mean Girls, like Water is Wet, Sky is Blue. Mean Girls is a great movie.
8: Yeah.
9: But making Fetch happen, people have been trying to make Luke Kennard happen in terms of him being like a sixth, seventh, eighth man on a really good team because he's just bounced around from team to team to team. Good teams, by the way, playoff teams. And it went well with the Lakers. But part of the reason it went well with the Lakers is because Houston bafflingly didn't really attack Kennard defensively until the end of the series. And that is when Kennard subsequently started playing less. Like if he was just an all world shooter in terms of volume and shot difficulty beyond the efficiency, then I think he could be a real weapon on teams and be that first guard or that first wing off the bench. But a lot of teams have been down this road with him before. And the reality is that, look, again, this sounds negative, but the reality is he's exactly what the Suns signed him to be, which is their eighth, ninth or 10th man. Be the 3-point shooter. Try and fill in gaps everywhere else you possibly can. Make a couple smart plays offensively, and we'll work with you as long as you play hard. And he will, and he'll be fine in that role. But it is someone where you look at the 3-point percentage being so much higher than everyone else in the league, and you think you've got this like certified weapon offensively, and he's just not that, and it's okay. It's fine.
8: Yeah, it's okay. It's just if you don't know that, it might take some getting used to. You know, like last year, man, Jordan Ott did not have to tell anybody to not shoot threes. Everybody was doing it at Dylan Brooks, I think, just attempted another 3-point shot. But last year, Jordan Goodwin on the Suns was seventh on the team in 3-pointers attempted per game. He shot about 4.3. That's a number that Luke Kennard has surpassed in his career only three times. Only three times has he had a season where he's attempted more than 4.3 threes per game. So yeah, I think the big takeaway from what you just said for me is that perspective is required here in that, yes, he's an excellent 3-point shooter, but to think he's going to come in and just be all that all of a sudden, he's not. You have to accept that. I think it also shines, and we mentioned this earlier, it shines a bright spotlight on just how deficient the Suns are 3-point shooting wise now, especially with their starting lineup. I we're going to talk a little bit later in the show about their greatest weakness. And to me, one of their, I don't know if it's their greatest weakness, but one of their weaknesses is the fact is that the four guys they have in their starting lineup, who's not a center, none of them shoot better than 35% from three. I mean, they have some of them for their careers, but last season, none of their four starters shot better than 35% from three. Most of them were closer to the 33% line. That's a problem. That's a problem.
9: Yeah, and this is not really going to be an explosive score for you either. Last year, six games over 15 points. Again, not necessarily replacing guys who had that level of explosivity, but again, just trying to center expectations in a proper way. Like, this is not a land shifting move for their defense. I think the more important part of this conversation, Burnsy, is that you can maximize him, because I believe the Suns have one of the best benches in basketball. I think you look at the way Colin and Oso play with their pitch and catch kind of stuff that they do, all the movement they use around the floor, that is going to be great for Luke Kennard. He's going to thrive playing with those two guys as well, playing with Jordan Goodwin in the little pockets that he does as well. I think that's going to be fantastic for him.
8: I was surprised Kennard was available for that price. I don't know what that says about him and what the league thinks about him. I didn't think he was going to be attainable to the Suns with the taxpayer mid-level. I just thought it was going to be too, like, he would just command. I would have assumed somebody who shot 47% from three last year would have gotten more money than that. Were you surprised that he was available?
9: I wasn't so much, just because like that line is so difficult, because we live in a world right now in the NBA where cap space isn't too prominent. Like, only a couple of teams have that space to work with. So we're talking about the exceptions more. So it's like, is he a non-taxpayer mid-level exception guy, which is $15 million a year? He is not. Is he somewhere below that, a little bit half than that? Yeah, that's kind of where he lands right now.
8: When we come back on the Burns and Gambo show with Kellen filling in, World Cup soccer, we are about to go to the kicks to see what's going to happen in this one. Team USA plays tonight at 5:00. Is this their moment to capture the attention of even the most casual soccer fans, i.e. me, next on Burns and Gambo?
0: Diamondbacks baseball.
3: And now the 1-2 is swung on, and a little looper towards left. Kepler racing on, makes the catch, and make that 8 in a row. Diamondbacks take down the Giants by a final score of 8-2, and they will try to sweep the Giants for the third consecutive series in 2026.
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16: Hey everybody, Dan Bickley here, Zach Gallen back on the mound tonight at Chase Field. 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
8: So you thought you were going to get Jahmyr Gibbs. Who do you think you're going to get now?
9: God, like I'm like Brock Bowers in the second round, like flipping back after picking 10th in the first. Like, who's RB9? I don't know. That's probably who I'm getting now. This is...
17: I hate this because it's like for everything that I claim to know about soccer and like know about soccer, it's one of those things where part of you wants to be like, oh, well, I felt, you know, it seems like I was pretty like correct about this and taking Senegal because they were up 2-0 80 minutes in and would have at least had a chance to win in pens if they had not given up a penalty in the 124th minute. But they did. And now I'm staring at a tight end right in the face and I don't like it.
8: You're not going to get a tight end with your first round pick. Maybe your second round pick. Belgium is now beating Senegal.
9: I'm going to have to do like, do I want to take Devon Achane?
8: 3-2. They're still playing it out right now, but Belgium is in a very...
17: This is who USA will play in the next round if they move on.
8: And let's talk about that because Kellen filling in for Gambo, the most soccer forward host at the station. I have no problem saying that whatsoever. You and Mitch are both... Among the hosts, among the eight of us, you two are way more out in front of this than any of the rest of us are, which is why you're in a fantasy football league, which is using World Cup results to determine draft order and why you're wearing this one so much, because Belgium is going to win this game and you're going to lose one of your teams. But tonight at 5 o'clock, for those of us at the station and those of us

0: This is really, really cool. That's a big moment for United States then at 5 o'clock, right?
1: Yeah, I wonder what the qualifier is going to be too. Like, at what point do they grab that attention? Do they have to have like a big matchup? Because Bosnia-Herzegovina is not good. FIFA did this Mickey Mouse qualifying for the knockout stages in this World Cup where they doubled the amount of teams that get through. It used to be we went straight to the round of 16. Instead, now we start at the round of 32. So there are a bunch of teams that not only made the World Cup, but got through to the knockout stages that really shouldn't be here. And with all due respect to Bosnia-Herzegovina, who could still beat America today, don't get it wrong, they really shouldn't be through. So USA is heavily favored in this match. So I wonder, like, okay, is a big result like they had against Paraguay when they won 4-1 in super impressive fashion, the first time they had scored four goals since whenever and for whomever, is that the type of thing to get people's attention? Would it be getting to the quarterfinals and taking on a team like Spain? Would it be beating a team like Spain in the quarterfinals for everyone to really be attached to this team, to, quite honestly, to match the way that so many different countries already were at the start of the World Cup? What I will say on this, Bernsey, is that this team did not do itself any favors for the last 2 years because they were going through what is referred to in soccer as a quote unquote golden generation. This is when you have 5 to 7 players in the similar age range where they're going to be entering their primes together. So like certain countries have their golden generation. Some countries like France or Argentina have had several golden generations.
0: Every this generation was supposedly, is a golden generation.
1: Exactly. This one was supposed to be the one for the U.S. at the 2022 World Cup. It was valuable experience for the Weston McKinneys, the Anthony Robinsons, the Tyler Adamses, the Timmy Weahs of the world, the Flo Balogans, the Gio Reynas. It's like, okay, get your hits in 2022, and then 2026, when we're helping host this thing, that's when you guys are really going to take off. It helps even more that 2 years later, they hire Maurizio Pochettino, who is one of the most decorated managers in football for the last 10 years or so. And in a way, by the way, where he is by far the best hire that they've ever had. But what happened over the last 2 years, Burnsy, is they kind of stalled out. They kind of had uninspiring results, and they came into this tournament much like they have in every other tournament, where it's like, are they a half decent-ish side that can make it to the knockouts? Yeah, sure. Could they make some noise? Are they like a sexy dark horse pick? No. But then the opener happened against Paraguay. They thumped them 4-1. Mm-hmm. All the golden generation guys looked like the golden generation guys. It was a quality of the sport we haven't seen these guys play in that kit ever. And you went, oh, so this could still happen, and it could still happen right now. And that, to me, obviously, as you can tell, has all of my excitement fully covered. I had very low hopes for us coming into the tournament. They're now much higher after seeing the quality that we were supposed to get 4 years ago at this time actually coming through now.
0: So you tell me, when should be the threshold for a fan like me who likes sport, likes competition, certainly wants to see the United States do well in an event like this? What is the threshold for me to, like, I'm going to watch tonight. I watched the first three. I'm going to watch tonight. If they win tonight, what do we decide? They could play again on Tuesday.
1: Yeah. Against Belgium, who just won. Yeah.
0: Against Belgium, who just made it official. What should be the threshold for me going, this is special, this is different, this is unique,
1: yeah,
0: and this is, for lack of a better word, this is history. What's the threshold for history when it comes to this team and how far they go?
1: Well, I think the round of 16 game, if they were to win today, is the one where on Tuesday is the one where you're watching and anticipating that happening, because they'd be taking on Belgium, who their golden generation was 2-3 World Cups ago. If you might remember, if you were a casual soccer fan back then, remember when Tim Howard got the record for most saves in a World Cup match ever when he had 16. They nearly beat Belgium in the round of 16, that same point in the tournament in 2014, and 12 years ago, they weren't able to do it. This time against a much worse Belgium side, could they get past them and then set up the quarterfinal match against a Titan like Spain? And in that way, by the way, the furthest that they have ever made it in a World Cup is the quarterfinals as well. Back in 2002 is the only time they've made it to the quarterfinals or further. They lost that match as well. So I think everything lines up for Tuesday to be the match where you're watching and kind of like, okay, I'm kind of into it. And then if they win that match, it's like, you're now just as excited as I am for this quarterfinal match. It's way too unfair to be like, if they beat Spain, it's like, okay, if they beat one of the three biggest favorites of the tournament, like, relax, everyone. We need to get behind them at some point.
0: Come on. That's too high of a bar, but I the way you explain it, I think, and I do actually remember 2014 really well. I remember we were on vacation. We were in Hawaii. We were in Kauai, my favorite place of Hawaii. And we were vacationing with my parents, and my step

0: father, like we were hanging around the condo watching World Cup action. I mean, really not that into it, but we kind of got by gravity. We got sucked into it. And my stepdad was like, why are we not doing stuff in Hawaii? Why are we sitting here watching TV? What are we doing? And I'm like, I get it, but I feel like this is something we should watch. I feel like this is something we should like all kind of experience together, because this feels like this could be history. I think I not knowing a quarter of it, not knowing a tenth of it the way you do, I think you're right. I think if they win tonight, and then if they win on Tuesday to set up that giant match, that's the moment where you go, okay, all in. What are we good? Because now, whether they win or lose against a team like Spain, the fact that they're there and they have that chance to do it sets up what would be, and it certainly it's going to be a ratings bonanza. It's going to be huge if they
1: and get the environment like should that. Be insane as well.
0: Where would that match be?
1: I believe is it this one today is in Seattle, or is it the next one that's in Seattle? There is one that's taking place.
0: The one that's going on now is in Seattle. I know that the one that just wrapped up was in Seattle.
1: I believe the next one will be in Kansas City, if I'm remembering correctly off the top of my head. But you look at what happened. If you had it on last night, like Mexico in the Aztec, it was an absolute madhouse. There were all the videos coming out of like a full band with a drummer playing all through the night outside the Ecuadorian hotel, not allowing the players or the managers to sleep the night before the match. Like, they've been absolutely insane about it. The other fans that they have to grab on here, Lord, if I could loop you in for a second, is that there are a lot of soccer fans here who are fans of the sport per se, but because of the ineptitude of this program, they latch onto their favorites from the Premier League in England, like for Team England. So for you, like Arsenal's Bukayo Saka or Real Madrid's Jude Bellingham, like those are your boys right now because they play prominently in all these awesome leagues. Whereas we don't even have that. We didn't even have those caliber of guys who have showed up in this quality of tournament, right?
2: I also think for the casual soccer fan, if you're watching any team upset anybody in the World Cup, or you happen to tune into a really good match, you're like, that's my team. I'm adopting you now. Gambo, who sits in that chair, has four teams in the World Cup. Like, it's a
0: Norway, Austria, Switzerland, right?
2: Switzerland's not even in, are they?
1: They are.
2: Okay, Switzerland. And then the U.S. So
0: and then the U.S. Yeah. So
2: he's not here. I can see.
1: Can you imagine if we went up to like fans at the Azteca yesterday and explained that to them? It's like, well, I'm kind of rooting for Norway a bit because, and they're like, You mean you're not just rooting for your own country?
0: You need somebody else to root for to keep yourself
1: that
0: entertained?
1: That is our lack of direct attachment, which happens in like the Olympics, for example. We go nuts for the Olympics. It's only our guys. Like we root for some of the individual people and their stories we get from other countries, but we're rooting for America all the way.
0: Yeah.
1: It hasn't happened with the sport yet. I hope this is the tournament that does it because it's a beautiful sport. I hope more people would enjoy it.
0: Family four packs to D-backs Brewers on July 4th at Chase Field. You can celebrate America's 250th with Arizona Sports. Your next chance to call in and win during the 4 o'clock hour. It's coming up, so don't miss it. Time to catch you up on everything going on in sports. We'll loop Lauren back in here for the 4 o'clock reset next on Arizona Sports.
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19: I'm Mitch Varel. This with Trending Now. It's presented by Parker & Sons Heating, Cooling, Plumbing, and Electrical. Diamondbacks looking for the series sweep tonight against the Giants. Should they win, it would also be their ninth straight victory against San Francisco to begin the season. That would match a franchise record win streak against San Francisco, one that they had back in 2011 to 2012. Zach Gallen will be the man tasked on the mound. He'll go against right-hander Trevor McDonald. First pitch is at 6:40. Pre-game coverage starts at 6. 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The 2025 first-round pick has split time between the two single-A clubs of Hillsborough and Visalia this year. Futures game is Sunday, July 12th. In Philadelphia. In the NBA, another blockbuster trade. We have a winner in the Jaylen Brown sweepstakes. The Celtics are sending Brown to the 76ers for Paul George, two first-round picks and two second-round picks. The most significant of the picks is an unprotected 2031 first rounder. And the U.S. men's national team begins World Cup knockout play tonight in Santa Clara. If they beat their opponent, Bosnia Herzegovina, they will face Belgium next week, who just knocked off Senegal. Kickoff is at 5. And that is what's trending now.
18: Arizona sports. The local sports leader. Burns and Gambo, the 4 o'clock reset.
0: Reset time, and in steps Lauren to tell us what's what in the world of sports. Get us all caught up. Stuff we've talked about, stuff we haven't. Lauren, the stage is yours. Take it away.
2: All right, well, we're going to start with the NBA.
0: Okay.
2: Because the Phoenix Suns are signing guard Luke Kennard to a 2-year, $13 million deal. That second year is a player option.
0: On the surface, it satisfies a need. They traded out shooting. They bring back shooting in. But Kellen, like a lot of things the Suns have done this offseason, I find that it just creates more questions in my mind about what they're going to be and what it's going to look like and how it's going to work.
1: I don't want to say they couldn't have done much better because we don't know the other possibilities that were out there for sure. But off the top of my head, I think they couldn't have done much better for the need that they had, for the little amount of assets that they had left, for what the money they had left to spend in free agency. All of that being said, they couldn't have done much better. But to your point, it does just create other questions that they're going to need to really figure out in their rotation.
0: The player that a lot of people wanted, a lot of Suns fans were talking about, was Colin Sexton. And he got more than that from the LA Lakers today.
2: 2 year, $19
0: million. De'Anthony Melton got about the same from the Warriors. So in terms of price tag wise, if that was the type of player you would have preferred, he got about the same that Luke Kennard did. But if you wanted Colin Sexton was unavailable, unattainable due to how much he made when he signed with the Lakers.
2: And the big trade that came down about an hour ago, the Boston Celtics have agreed to trade Jaylen Brown to the Philadelphia 76ers for Paul George. And more reading for me. All right, 2028 first round pick that could convert from a first to a swap that is more favorable for Boston. A 2031 unprotected Philadelphia first round pick, a 2028 second round most favorable pick of Golden State, the Thunder, and the Bucks, and a 2032nd most favorable between the Wizards, Portland, and the Suns.
0: Wow.
1: Good job, resetter. By the way.
2: Thanks. No, I'm done.
0: You did very well. That's just, boy, that's a lot of words. A lot of words for you.
2: A lot of things that don't mean anything right now.
1: Also, a lot of words for you to make you wonder how far off the Suns were from a Jaylen Brown price tag. If what they gave up for Miles Bridges, you equate to what just got for Jaylen Brown.
0: Yeah, basically. That might have to be an interesting thought exercise for tomorrow's Burns and Gambo show, or maybe later today's Burns and Gambo show, a side by side comp of what the Suns gave up for Miles Bridges compared to what Philadelphia gave up for Jaylen Brown. It's kind of interesting when you...
1: Paul George could not drive a vehicle a year ago. He could not drive. He was so injured that he could not operate a motorized vehicle.
0: Yeah. But this trade is just... It's mind-blowing on several levels. That's one level. The Celtics' desire to trade Jaylen Brown is another. The 76ers and the Celtics doing business with each other is yet another. We could just go on and on about this and trying to wrap our brains around this one. It is in a shocking NBA offseason. It might be the shocker of all the shockers so far.
2: And we already brought up the Lakers signing Colin Sexton, but they also signed Quentin Grimes to a 4-year, $60 million deal. But the big move is that they're acquiring Walker Kessler from the Utah Jazz for unprotected first-round picks in 2031 and 2033, along with first-round swaps in 28 and 30. Then Kessler went on to sign a 4-year, $130 million deal.
0: I'm oddly more interested in what this means for the Jazz than what it does for the Lakers. Just trying to figure out an ascending team. Does this slow their ascent? Does this change their ascent? I know I should be more interested in the Lakers. because it's ESPN and they're going to feed me Lakers content all the time. But I'm more interested in the Jazz and what this means for them.
1: Yeah, for everything that Jaren Jackson Jr. does well, you don't want him playing the five. He does not rebound that well for even his position at the four, let alone the five. And there are other foul issues with having him be your primary rim protector as well that we've already learned by seeing him in Memphis. So you want him next to a traditional center. That'll now be Jusuf Nurkić and Jackson Hayes and Kyle Filipowski, I guess. For Utah, but for the Lakers, Lord, I think this was like a floor raiser where like the ceiling, I don't know what the ceiling is for them necessarily with that group, but their floor feels pretty healthily top six with all those guys.
2: They also got decently younger getting off of LeBron. Your team just got
1: just a tad. You do wonder too if LeBron heard like the plan for them and heard like this amount of names and he was like, I'm good. Probably got a better chance at a championship elsewhere. Like this didn't work too well the last 2 years anyway. This is our big swing as Walker Kessler. I'm good. I'm going to go to Miami or Golden State. See you later.
2: And the other big move coming down, Mitchell Robinson has agreed to a 3-year, $47.4 million deal with the Boston Celtics. And in MLB news, the D-backs, they beat the Giants last night 8-2. It was Brandon Fott's first start since his call-up. Here's Torey Lovullo post-game on what worked for Fott.
20: From the side, and just, you know, my eye, I think he had good finish, good life on his fastball, and there was an extra gear on it. I think as it was crossing through the zone, he was throwing it through the catcher's glove. In my opinion, it had a little extra hop. And then he looked like he threw some really good changeup early and got into a rhythm with that pitch. And then the breaking ball was exactly what he wanted. So I think it was a 3-4 pitch mix that he can go to at any time.
0: Big start for Zach Gallen tonight. And congratulations to Ketel Marte. Yes. Not only is he homered in four straight games, but he becomes the singular all-time franchise second place holder when it comes to career hits behind only Luis Gonzalez. He passed Goldie last night.
1: Said earlier, I'll say it again, this just sucks with Zach because it went from like the fastball issues to the swing and miss fastball issues to just swing and miss issues. Like he seems to be getting progressively worse somehow. It's really sad to watch right now.
0: But yesterday was, and I said this on the Ain't No Fang pod when we recorded it earlier today, for as bad as the day was when we heard about Ryan Nelson and Michael Soroka and Jordan Lawler all seemingly got hurt, bang, bang, bang, just like that, yesterday kind of felt like a good day for the Diamondbacks. The Soroka news was somewhat encouraging, although Torey kind of tamped that down a little bit when he was on with us earlier, and then to see Brandon Fott perform well, albeit against the Giants, I don't think it makes up for all the bad that happened during that little 24-hour cycle with those three guys, but I do think it was nice to get a little bit of good news for the D-backs yesterday.
2: And an update for tonight's game, Matt Chapman has been placed on the IL with an abdominal strain.
0: Yeah, he did something last night. It was pretty obvious he was not well after fielding that ground ball at third.
2: And Mets owner Steve Cohen has told the New York Post today that he is not considering dismissing president of baseball operations David Stearns. He's in his third year of a 5-year contract. For the record, the Mets lost to the Blue Jays today.
0: Tomorrow, David Stearns will be fired.
1: Shout out KTR News' Julia. Shout out every New York sports fan who can live in blissful ignorance because the Knicks won a championship and they're like, the Mets can't hurt me. Like, I'm riding this high of this Knicks title for the next several years. Like, whatever baseball team that's always inept, keep doing it. We just won a championship. Don't care.
0: If the Suns could just win a championship, I'd feel the same about all the others.
1: Did you feel that way about the Suns in like the early aughts? Like when like backcourt 2000 wasn't working and stuff? Did you feel the high of the D-backs title still? And you were like, ah, whatever.
0: Yeah,
1: 02, 03 totally. Didn't work out. Gosh, oh, whatever. Yeah. Don't care.
0: I rode that D-backs title for a decade. Like,
1: I'm like when good. The plumber era fizzled out, you're like, oh, whatever.
0: Fine. Yeah. I got a championship in my back pocket. I'm good. Diamondbacks won the World Series. Okay. You better believe I felt that. You know?
2: And since I'm the captain of the reset.
1: Yes, you are.
2: I'm going to shout out my guy, Dansby Swanson.
1: Your
2: because
1: guy.
2: Because he has 26 RBIs in a 10-game span. The only players to do this within a 10-game span in a season since the RBI became official in 1920. Okay, it's the fifth one of them. For the record, the last time that this happened was Joe DiMaggio in 1939.
0: Jeez.
1: Cubs have been on an incredible, like, amazing surge in the last 2 to 3 weeks. Did something specific happen around the Cubs in the last 2 to 3 weeks, Lauren? Could you elaborate at all?
2: Absolutely. They were graced by my presence at Wrigley Field.
0: Lauren happened. She went there for her birthday a couple of weeks ago, and I think they scored 16 runs per game.
1: PCA is just, like, stretching, looks at the crowd and sees the Colvilles there, and he's like, oh, God, okay, we got to tighten up, fellas. We've been BSing this year all year.
0: We buried the lead. They destroyed the Padres today, which is fine.
2: 3-3.
0: We'll take it. Yeah. We'll take it.
1: They hit eight homers as a team?
2: The Cubs are trying to help the D-backs here. Come on.
1: Man, it's going to be really, it's going to be interesting, like, to look at the National League playoff race as a whole, because, like, divisional winners, Dodgers, sure, but, like, man, that second place team in the Central and the East, whoever it's going to be, is looking like a serious threat to beat whoever they're going to play in the next round as well.
2: And we've got to end this reset on a hard pivot here with some truly devastating NFL news coming out today. Former Arizona Cardinal Campbell's mother has passed away. Campbell's brother was charged and arrested with her murder earlier today.
0: It took me, swear to God, 5 minutes to comprehend this story this morning. When I saw the headline, when I clicked on the link, when I read it, it was just like, wait, what? And I went back to the top and I read it again, and I just, you talk about your heart and your sympathy and your prayers and your thoughts and every, just going out to Calais and his family, because I simply cannot imagine what that family is going through right now with that. Just, it is unfathomable to think that that is what they're dealing with.
1: It's incomprehensible for that to happen for anyone's family. It's brutal.
2: All of our thoughts and prayers with Calais Campbell. And with that, that is your 4 o'clock reset.
0: Yep. And the Cardinals released a very nice statement about it, too. Everybody's thinking about Calais and his family
1: Thank you, Lauren.
0: Thank you, Lauren. We do appreciate it. When we come back on the Burns and Gambo show, is the fatal flaw of Mike Hazen's regime with the Diamondbacks exposing itself right now? We'll talk about that coming up on the Burns and Gambo show.
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21: 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Kepler racing on, makes the catch, and make that 8 in a row. Diamondbacks take down the Giants by a final score of 8-2, and they will try to sweep the Giants for the third consecutive series in 2026.
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10: You look at other organizations and they're developing some, you know, different types of arms and had a lot of success. And, you know, I'm not sure what the process is with the amateur draft. I follow it the best that I can from afar. And I hear some of the excitement that these guys have every single time they draft these players. But the truth of the matter is we've got to continue to develop the right guys and push the right buttons via the draft and bring the right guys in here that we develop. So I think it's an organizational thing.
0: That's Troy Lovello when he joined us earlier today on the Burns and Gambo show. Kellen Olsen filling in for Gambo today, tomorrow, most of next week. With Brandon Faught's start last night, and we saw this earlier this year with Ryne Nelson, last year with Ryne Nelson, you get these homegrown pitchers who come to the Diamondbacks and they have success. It's a reminder for you of what a rare thing it is for a homegrown pitcher to have some success for the Arizona Diamondbacks. And if there's been, you know, you talk to Diamondback fans, Kellen, and they might not all be happy with Torrey Lovello. In fact, I know they're not all happy with Torrey Lovello. They might not all be happy with Mike Hazen. But I think, and I know you believe this very strongly, and I do agree with this, the one real problem area for the Diamondbacks in the decade that Mike Hazen has been running things has been their inability to find the Brandon Faughts within their own system, develop the Brandon Faughts within their own system, because they just haven't done it a whole lot organizationally the last, even pre-Mike Hazen, if you think about it.
1: The Dodgers have a superpower, and their superpower is that they get to spend a whole lot more money than everyone else, right? Like, that is something that they are undoubtedly able to do. But something that I believe, this is a crazy thing to say on an Arizona sports talk radio thing and try and give the Dodgers more credit for something, but I believe that they do not get nearly enough credit for what they do with their pitching. More importantly, the depth of their pitching. If you looked at their rotation in 2024, for example, Gavin Stone, who has been injured since that season, had a 3.53 ERA over 140 innings. He was one of their two to three best pitchers that year. And the other two were Tyler Glasnow and Yoshinobu Yamamoto. They had all these injuries kind of come up. Just like this year, they had all sorts of injuries come up, maybe not as prominently as the last 2 years, but still a ton of injuries. And now, like, Justin Robleski comes out of nowhere and he's rocking a 2.80 ERA in 14 starts. His whip is sitting at 1.007. Like, their ability to find these guys in their own minor league system that they developed themselves, they are clearly better at this than most teams, if not the best in baseball, at finding maybe not a long-term answer in the rotation, but guys that are going to be effective for them. Last year, Emmett Sheehan hasn't gone well for him this year, but last year, 2.82 ERA and 12 starts. Like, they're able to find these guys who can be stop gaps for them. And that is a ginormous advantage in today's era of baseball, because what do we all know? What did we all know a couple of weeks ago? Look, was it horrible luck what happened with them in terms of the Soroka injury, the Lawler injury, and the Nelson injury? Yes, but we know it's a ticking time bomb. One of those guys' arms is going to get hurt. You cannot ride all five starters all year. It's never going to happen. It didn't even happen that much 20 years ago, but especially now with all the advancements in the medical data and such, we're just never going to do this. So what do you need? You need that sixth guy, that seventh guy, and that eighth guy. It could be the difference between you finishing five games under 500 and five games over 500. And the D-backs have not been able to find even those caliber of arms, let alone the guys that are mainstays in your rotation for the next couple of years that they develop themselves. It's a real weakness, and probably the biggest weakness of this organization under Hazen and under Lovello.
0: It'd be impossible for me to disagree with that. And I mean, it's been such a wide ranging problem going back to that day when Ryan Nelson got hurt, when Michael Soroka got hurt, and you just realized, oh my gosh, what are their options? What are they going to do? You know, and you start digging down deep for guys like Jose Cabrera, who was fantastic. You call it Mitch Bratt to have him make a spot start. It's the reason why, you know, every time Gambo sitting in that chair says, how many more starts of Zach Gallen is this organization going to tolerate? The answer always is, what's the option? What's the choice? Who's the guy? Tell me who the guy is. Tell me who the guy is who's going to take a spot, and we can have a conversation about how much longer the Diamondbacks are going to tolerate this out of Zach Gallen. And until they have that surplus of guys, you said it earlier, and I agree completely. If they had that guy, I think Zach Gallen might have been gone a couple of starts ago. I don't know if they would have tolerated this much longer out of Zach, or had the patience that they did with Zach if they had other options, but they don't. And I think, and this is a longer cut from Mike Hazen. This is him on with Bickley and Murata yesterday. Mike Hazen obviously has been the decision maker and shot caller for the Diamondbacks baseball operations for a decade. I think when answering this question about not having a lot of swing and miss in his rotation, I think he kind of acknowledged, hey, I understand this has been a little bit of a weak spot for me during my regime here.
4: No, we don't have a ton of swing and miss on our staff. I mean, that's kind of how this was put together. It's why we pushed so much emphasis on building a good defense, knowing that there were going to be a few more balls in play. You know, there's choices you have to make. There's ways that you have to pay for that miss. You know, the elite guys in this game that get a level of miss that you're talking about, where you feel like they're going to get 10 punch outs a night. I mean, you know who those guys are. They're hard to come by and trade. I need to do a better job of developing those players within our system so that we have access to them, because it's the single most expensive commodity in the trade market and on the free agent market, period. And this staff wasn't built that had a ton of swing and miss to it. It's something we're going to have to manage. We need to pitch a different way. We need to get these guys working in a way that works for them, knowing that they're not going to get 10 punch outs a night. But we have a really good defensive team behind them, a much better defensive team than we had last year. And so I think that should smooth itself out enough. We may have to score a little bit more to offset that a little bit. Now, and we have to play great defense.
0: Now, Kellen, obviously, he's answering a different question that doesn't exactly match up with our conversation here. But I thought what he said kind of early on is very revealing. I have to do a better job of finding those guys. I have to do a better job of developing those guys. And I think, he knows it's a weak spot. He knows it's not his strength. He knows it hasn't been his strength. And I think in part that's why they went out and hired an assistant general manager in the offseason with the specific idea that he is here to help them develop their pitching, that he is here to identify pitchers, teach them better, coach them better, develop them better, because it has been a really, really weak spot for the organization in the last 10 years.
1: On the swing end of it, though, in terms of the stopgaps I'm talking about, Soroka was like the sixth guy in the rotation. We thought he was. And then it turned out he didn't need to be, and he was awesome this year. But to just use one more team as an example this year, just to make sure it's not just a Dodgers thing, and make it clear that, just like when I go through an NFL depth chart for a team and I'm like, this was their second round pick, this was their third round pick, and this was their second round pick, and the Cardinals seemingly have no ability to do that at all, and like turn over a defense or an offense in a year or two based on great drafting. Everyone does in the NFL, but the Cardinals drives me insane. For the Astros, who have been through absolute just like the worst of the injuries with their starting pitching staff, they're hanging on for dear life. They're 43-45. They haven't had Christian Javier all year. They haven't had Ronel Blanco all year. Hunter Brown's only made five starts. Brandon Walter hasn't started. Wazenski hasn't started for them. Peter Lambert had a 6.28 ERA in Colorado over 4 years. This year in Houston, 13 starts, 3.5 ERA. Spencer Arrighetti in his first 2 years in Houston, 4.69 ERA. He's got an even 4 ERA for Houston this year. Teams across baseball find these stopgap guys who can just be effective for them just for long enough for their guys to get back or at least hang around in races, and the D-backs just can't do it.
0: Yeah. When we come back on the Burns and Gambo show, the Luke Kennard edition will be complete here in a few days. So with this complete roster staring us in the face, what is the Suns' biggest weakness they have to work on now moving forward? We'll talk about that coming up on the Burns and Gambo show.
11: Wolf and Luke, middays 10 to 2.
12: But if you just go in terms of what you've upgraded from this past year
13: just on the floor
12: to this upcoming year.
13: I would say, yeah, you have.
12: Yeah, I don't think it's extreme. I mean, Royce O'Neal and Grayson Allen were good contributors to this team. But yeah, Miles Bridges is probably the best player out of that group all around.
13: Yeah.
12: And then Kennard's probably fourth on the list, but he's so good at what you need.
13: Right.
12: That doesn't really matter. I don't care if he can get offensive rebounds or there's a lot of things that I don't need Luke Kennard to do. But when we need threes, get out there and fire up more than 3.1 a game.
13: Yeah.
11: Wolf and Luke, middays 10 to 2 on Arizona Sports, the local sports leader.
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2: I'm Mitch Varell. 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Diamondbacks looking for the series sweep tonight against the Giants. Should they win, be a ninth straight win against San Francisco to begin the year. That streak would match a franchise record against San Francisco, like one they had back in 2011 to 2012. Zach Gallen will be the man tasked on the mound. He'll go against right-hander Trevor McDonald. First pitch is at 6:40. Pre-game coverage starts at 6 right here on 98.7 and on the Arizona Sports app. In other Diamondbacks news, Cason Cunningham has been selected to represent the organization at this year's Futures game. The 2025 first-round pick has split time between the two single-A clubs of Hillsboro and Visalia this year. Futures game is on Sunday, July 12th in Philadelphia. In the NBA, another blockbuster trade. We have a winner in the Jaylen Brown sweepstakes. Celtics are sending Brown to the 76ers for Paul George, two first-round picks and two second-round picks. The most significant of the picks is an unprotected 2031 first-round pick. And the United States men's national team begins World Cup knockout play tonight in Santa Clara, taking on Bosnia-Herzegovina. If they win, they will advance to the round of 16 and face Belgium. Kickoff is at 5. This report is brought to you by Talking Stick Resort. The 20th annual Arizona State Poker Championship is back at Talking Stick Resort, August 13th through 19th, an estimated $3 million prize pool. Don't miss it.
3: Celebrate America's 250th birthday with Arizona Sports and America's Pastime at Chase Field.
12: Stand by, Kellen. I'm going to require a caller number out of you in a moment. Right now, we're giving away a family four-pack of tickets to the Diamondbacks game on Saturday, July 4th at Chase Field, plus an extended fireworks celebration after the game. If you want them, pick up the phone. Caller number...
1: Three.
12: Right now, it's 602-260-9870. Caller number three. And you're headed to the ballpark with the family. Kellen is filling in for Gambo here on the Burns and Gambo show. We've got Kellen's getting that nervous energy. He can feel it. The match begins in about a half hour so far. He's getting very excited about the U.S. versus...
1: My trust issues are still here. We're heavily favored, and yet my trust issues with this team and watching them over the years, I'm still nervous.
12: Trust me, as a fan of Arizona sports, in those rare moments when we're actually favored to do something well... I know exactly
1: like
12: what
1: you mean. Like the Wildcats matching up with a 14 seed. I'm still nervous. And why would I be nervous? Oh, yeah, because of all the trauma I've had before. Yeah.
12: So with yesterday's move by the Suns, Luke Kennard signing that two-year deal, player option for the second year, the Suns are back to 15 players. And while it's always a risky game to say the Suns are done, if they are done, this is what it looks like. At the guard position, the first guard position, it's Booker, Gillespie, and Bouye. The second guard position, it's Green, Goodwin, and Kennard. The first forward position, it's Brooks, Highsmith, and Dunn. The second forward position, it's Bridges, Fleming, and Pete. The center position is Williams, Igudaro, and Malawach. Standing back, looking at it from back here, going, okay, that's it. That's the team. Where's the soft spot? Where's the thing that is going to need to... be worked on again and again and again for this team to succeed to the level that they're capable of? Where's the weakness?
1: So the inspiration for me wanting to talk about this on the show today came because immediately after the Bridges trade, it was like, my gosh, does this team need shooting? And it kind of turned into a new weakness for the team. So I do want to preface by saying easily the biggest strength of the team now is scoring diversity. Right. Like they should not have a problem having guys individually score. Now, I think for the likes of Green and Brooks, Miles Bridges as a scorer, not as inefficient on some nights as like we know Dylan's going to go 2 for 14 some nights. We know Jaylen's going to go 3 for 17 some nights. He's not at the Booker consistently efficient scale, but he is going to be moderately efficient on a game to game basis. So the scoring diversity, like let's say it's a night where Book's taking three shots at half before we were like the game's over. It's done. Like they can't win if Book's not being aggressive. They can if these three guys are scoring the basketball well. So that's going to be easily the biggest strength of their team. And I think when we hear Jordan Ott talk about it, when we hear Brian Gregory talk about it after this trade, that's what they're going to talk about, is that the amount of pressure off of Devin Booker to carry this team from a scoring perspective. I don't think it was really that necessary after you already had Brooks and Green, but suffice to say, that is their biggest strength. What I'll ask you in response to the weakness question is, do you think their biggest weakness from last year is done? Do you think you're done coming in here after they play Oklahoma City or San Antonio or Atlanta or Indiana? And you're like, there's just too many athletes out there. They're too long. They're too fast. All that kind of stuff. Did this team get more athletic to alleviate your concerns
0: athletic
1: there?
0: Athletic enough? I mean, no, I wouldn't say they've alleviated my concerns. They've definitely gotten better athletically. They've definitely gotten more athletic with the moves that they've made. I like that Miles Bridges can get to the rim, maybe not as well as he did earlier in his career, but I also know his number of shots at the rim are way better than anything they had last year in that regard. So I feel like that's going to change the dynamic. I don't think they got as good athletically as I would have liked them to, but I think it's an improvement in that regard. I'll tell you the biggest thing, it's crazy for me to say this, the biggest thing I'm concerned about after they just got a shooter is shooting. I'm worried that there are just never going to be enough 3-point shooters on the floor for them at any given time. And that is going to be with the guys who are going to demand the most minutes on this team, there's just not going to be enough consistent next level 3-point shooting unless you start giving minutes, heavy, heavy minutes to Gillespie, whom he might get, or to Luke Kennard, whom he probably won't. I worry about that, I think, more than anything. Am I justified in feeling that way or no?
1: I think you're justified in feeling that way, but what's going to happen as a result, and a different way to talk about what we've been talking about earlier in terms of the Luke Kennard sighting and just how badly this team needs shooting and how it could make things in the rotation wonky. Let's look at the athleticism concerns again, and let's go down the line on the perimeter side. So we're not talking about Mark Williams, Osogudaro, Kamon Malawach, and let's rank the five most athletic guys on the team. Somewhere in the top five is Miles Bridges, Ryan Dunn, Rashear Fleming, Koa Pete, and then insert fifth name here, Jalen Green.
0: I would say Jalen Green.
1: He would be in there for sure. Ryan Dunn, Rashear Fleming, and Koa Pete, I don't know how they're going to get in the game because you need Luke Kennard out there to shoot, or because of the amount of individual scoring and not so much playmaking from Green, Brooks, and Bridges, you're going to need Colin Gillespie in the game even more for his secondary sort of playmaking. So there are other weaknesses where, like, let's say you come out against OKC and Shea has 14 points in 6 minutes and you have no one who has a chance of guarding him. Your team defense is in there, all that kind of stuff. Okay, Goody needs to play 30 minutes a game. If Goody does, then Rashear can't play. Like, Ryan can't get in there. Koa can get in there. They can get in there, but for 8 to 10 minutes, and in the way we're not talking about what we want, which is consistent playing time for all those guys to develop. So I think the balancing act that Ott has to do is so similar to last year, but couldn't be more different at the same time, because it is a heavily skewed roster in terms of a certain type of player and a certain type of skill set that he's going to have to maximize. I think this one is a lot harder to maximize than what he maximized last year.
0: But I do think if the question is, are they more athletic than they were a year ago? I mean, I do think when you're subbing out Miles Bridges from Royce O'Neal and Grayson Allen, you know, just if we're just looking at it from a sheer athleticism standpoint, I do think in that regard, they are more athletic than they were a year ago. I think Miles Bridges makes them more athletic than they were a year ago.
1: He does, and we just want to, I'm saying we just for the entirety of like the people watching the Suns in general, what you want to see in order for this trade to work out is for him to utilize his athleticism properly. If you haven't read the piece on ArizonaSports.com or heard me on the other shows, like the spiel here essentially is, look at all of the numbers where you believe his athleticism would help him, and if it translates statistically to like impacting the game in that kind of way. He's not a high deflection guy, even though that he's got like the prototypical long arms, great lateral movement, all that stuff. He's not that great of an on-ball defender, even though all the physical gifts are there for him to be one. He's not a great rebounder, even though, again, all the physical gifts are there for him to be one. His rim rate was really good at the start of his career. It's not so great lately. It's been more average the last 2 years. All of those elements of his game, like Jalen Green not taking the 20 footer instead of going to the rim and putting pressure on the rim and making the right pass out of that. It's like, how do you use your athleticism? They not only got to find guys that are athletic, but use their athleticism. You know whose athleticism is noticeable immediately? Rashear Fleming, with how he uses it. You notice it right away.
0: Yeah. Do you think this roster makes Devin Booker better?
1: No. I think it's the opposite. I think this is the worst team they put around him to maximize him since we were Igor 2018.
0: Wow.
1: 2018. Yeah.
0: If
1: we're evaluating on that one basis, I'm not saying this is the worst team since then. Calm down, everyone.
0: Of course.
1: That's
0: not what I asked.
1: Maximizing Devin Booker.
0: The lens is maximizing Devin Booker.
1: 2018.
0: That was kind of the other thing I looked at when I saw this roster for talking about its biggest weaknesses. Man, I see a lot of guys who are going to just take a lot of shots. You know, whether it's Brooks, that was a chronic problem last year, Green. Now you add Bridges to the mix. You know, it's just a lot of guys who are going to get a lot of touches and who are going to take a lot of shots. And I wonder if those stretches of, hey, where did Devin Booker go? It feels like this is a roster where those stretches are just going to increase, not decrease. Maybe I'm looking at it the wrong way, but I feel like he's going to have more of those pockets with this roster.
1: We talk about, like, I use the phrase all the time, gear spinning. Like when the ball is moving, when there's drive and kick, pass here, pass here, pass there. That is not really the type of play that is set up by how Jalen Green scores, how Dylan Brooks scores, or how Miles Bridges scores. If just one of those guys was a playmaker at that kind of level, it would take so much pressure off of Book not to be like the actual traditional point guard of this team. But in many ways, he is going to have to be the table setter for this team in a ways where I think this is going to get hairy. Like we're going to be 30, 40 games in and be like, Colin has to start. Like he needs some kind of help here. So he's not just stuck setting everyone up. The amount of shows you and Gamble are going to come in here and talk about Devin Booker having two shots in the first quarter.
0: Yeah.
1: When it's like, what do you expect? You've put him around three guys who are good to like, okay scores, not great scores. Defense is going to trap the crap out of him. He's going to have to set these guys up. They're not going to give him any room to go anywhere.
0: When we come back on the Burns and Gambo show, I gave Kellen some homework during the hours leading up to the show. We'll find out if he understood the assignment when it comes to LeBron James. We'll explain next on the Burns and Gambo show. Quickly and Marotta
4: mornings. I tell you what, it was nice for a change to see a Diamondback starting pitcher get a standing ovation as he left the field.
5: Yeah, that was one of the big stories was,
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5: You said you had a good feeling about Brandon Fott going into that start. Mm-hmm. He apparently had some good feelings too, because that was, you know, upper echelon effectiveness and efficiency from Brandon Fott, not just this year, but any time in his career.
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0: Poll question update. Lauren is back. Give us an update on what we're asking the folks today at ArizonaSports.com. 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
17: Well, we have 13 more minutes of Kellen.
0: Oh, yeah.
17: Yeah. Kellen, we're going to really put your mind to the test. You're asking, how would you grade the Suns' reported Luke Kennard signing, A, B, C, or D?
0: A B.
1: It's a B. I said they couldn't have done much better, but with that being said, it is the type of signing where it leads to other questions, so that prevents it from being an A. For me, it's a B. 12 minutes, by the way. 12
17: minutes. Note that you're counting down.
0: Do they start these things right at 5? They don't start it right at 5, do they?
1: Usually, that is one of the great things about both soccer and like F1 as well, is that like the F1 race, they literally show the clock turning to like 12 on the dot, and
17: which
1: then they start
17: phenomenal
1: the race.
17: Phenomenal, because
1: it's
17: then
1: great.
17: I know I've got 2 minutes to go pee before I've got to be seated for 2 hours.

0: start on time, unlike every European thing that sports-wise at least starts on time. So long answer, yes, it should.
1: I promise we'll give constant updates on what's going on with Team USA versus Bosnia and Herzegovina. Wait, I promise, coming up at 5 o'clock. So, but that's why Kellen's attention will be diverted.
0: Hey, guys, just score two goals in the first 10 minutes, and you got me. Ease up the anxiety.
1: What are the results of the poll question?
2: A is still leading the way in this poll question with 45% of the vote, 38% going with B, 13% going with C, and 4% going with D.
1: All right, thanks, Lauren. We might turn this into a running thing here on Burns and Gambo, since Kellen's going to be filling in so much over the course of the next couple of weeks with Gambo on his European vacation. I saw this note from Sham Sharania. It was actually retweeted by Yahoo Sports. And it read simply, and I'm assuming Sham said this at some point on SportsCenter or on ESPN or wherever he was in the car wash at the time. LeBron James is open to all pitches during free agency and would be willing to accept a minimum contract to play for a contender, per Sham Sharania. So assuming that, because Yahoo tweeted this out, assuming Sham said this and that Sham is in the know of this, my homework assignment for Kellen was to say, okay, let's say for a second this is true. And he's not just slotted to Golden State or slotted to Cleveland or slotted even to Miami, which have been three teams that have been mentioned. Let's say that he truly will go anywhere and play for the minimum, if that's what it takes, to play for a contending team. Your assignment was to tell me the 3 to 5 teams that would most greatly benefit in terms of their championship contender status by adding LeBron James, even at the veteran minimum. We're throwing money out of the window. And I'm just talking about purely, this team is now a title contender because they got LeBron. Who?
0: I think the championship contender thing is an important qualifier, because he would make the Sacramento Kings much better. Like, he would jump up a lot of these teams. Like, my honorable mention was the Memphis Grizzlies, who have a lot of dudes that you and I like, but do they have a number one guy? No. Do they have a number two guy? No. Do they have a number three guy? Like, maybe if Boozer's really good right away, like, they would benefit from someone of his caliber right away. Number five for me is the team that he is rumored to be joining right now. That is the Golden State Warriors. The two main qualifiers that I really focused on here were, I can't send LeBron to a team where there is enough of the ball to go around. Like, send him to Oklahoma City, and it's like, well, they've got J-Dub, they've got AJ Mitchell, they've got Shea. Like, they don't need LeBron and his, all of his abilities on the ball. I do need to send him somewhere where there's enough need for that too. And that's where the Warriors come to mind. Like, outside of Steph, they don't really have another quote unquote dribble guy, as Kevin and I refer to. And then number two, I need defensive coverage in some aspect. Yaxel Lendeborg, the rookie, is going to be a really good defender in the NBA right away. And then Draymond is presumably back as well. So there's my defensive coverage as well. Number four, Mitch, is the Denver Nuggets.
1: I would have been disappointed in you if you hadn't put the Nuggets on this list.
0: Little harder in terms of the defensive coverage. Mitch, can I get your 2 cents on it? Do you believe defensively, if we added, like let's sub in LeBron for Cam Johnson and then Peyton Watson is back, do we have enough defensive coverage with Christian Brown and Aaron Gordon and such?
3: Well, it's funny. Up until Jaylen Brown ending up in Philly, there was the ultimate, like, what if scenario if they had somehow gotten Jokic with Jaylen Brown and then also with LeBron, and then re-signing Peyton Watson. And in that scenario, you think to yourself, okay, there's enough defense on the back end. I don't know if it works out in this scenario. Like, it seems like they'll get Peyton Watson back, but I don't know if adding LeBron to the mix really fixes any of the defensive woes that they've had.
0: And
3: unless super buff Jokic is the new defensive anchor, I don't know.
0: And offensively, it's like you have to run so much through Jokic that LeBron is going to be minimized in some senses. But then you and I were talking about this, like, how about just saying LeBron and Nikola passing each other the ball and the creative stuff that they could do with it? How could you not have them on this list?
3: I was going to say, isn't there worse things to have than 41-year-old LeBron slightly taking a back seat, but then also getting to do a bunch of tricky stuff with Nikola Jokic up and down the floor?
1: I had half wondered if it was going to be number one on your list, to be honest with you. When I came up with this assignment, I'm like, he's got to have Denver somewhere in his top five. And I wondered if they were going to be number one. Okay, who's number three?
0: Number three is going to surprise you. The Dallas Mavericks. I've got a reunion with Kyrie Irving. I've got LeBron teaching Cooper Flagg the ropes. I've got Kyrie, Cooper, and LeBron as my quote unquote big three. Derek Lively, Daniel Gafford. We've got great center.

0: LA now, this asks for far less out of Klay Thompson, PJ Washington, Max Christie. They just got Santi Aldama about an hour ago. Now that bench is looking pretty good. Merez Johnson out of Michigan gives them a lot defensively as well. And just like the chemistry that he has with Kyrie, like LeBron at this stage of his career can't be the number one guy in terms of like relying on him to do everything offensively. So to do it with a guy where I've seen him share it with a guy before in Kyrie, that would work for me. The other two are two of the more obvious ones. I flipped the order of this in the last 2 hours based on the Jaylen Brown trade. I've moved the Minnesota Timberwolves from number one to number two. You could argue the amount of the ball going around, LaMelo, Ant, there isn't enough there for LeBron. But the idea of a starting five of LaMelo Ball, Anthony Edwards, LeBron James, Jaden McDaniels, and Rudy Gobert for the offense-defense balance that I'm talking about, that's pretty awesome. And then Ayo Dosunmu is going to win sixth man of the year off the bench. Lauren's going to be very excited for her boy. She's shaking her head because she doesn't want LeBron James on her NBA team, but it would be pretty good for your boy. And Terrence Shannon could help off the bench as well for them. Number one, I've got the Miami Heat because I think LeBron has to look at what just happened. I think the Celtics got worse in that trade. And I don't think that the Sixers got dramatically better. Even if they didn't really give up a lot, I still think the dynamic of Embiid, Brown, and Maxey is going to be complicated. It's not going to be easy to figure out in year one. So go to Miami. We talk about defensive coverage, Giannis and Bam. We talk about the need for, okay, we don't need you to put a ton of pressure on the defense, but can you please just like orchestrate and organize these guys? Miami has no one to do that right now.
1: Yeah.
0: LeBron can just be point LeBron, move things around. They've got Wiggins to play perimeter defense, Pelle Larsen to play perimeter defense as well. Hardaway has come in as a shooter. A reunion in Miami makes the most sense for LeBron if he's trying to win a title next year.
1: Number one, Miami. Number two, Minnesota. Number three, the Dallas Mavericks. Number four, the Denver Nuggets. Number five, the Golden State Warriors.
2: All right. You did well. We'll see
0: Thank
2: what
0: you.
2: See what your homework assignment is tomorrow.
0: Thank you. I enjoyed it. Can I have more homework, please?
2: Yeah, I'm going to give you more homework. I don't know what it's going to be. I'll find something, but you're going
0: to
2: get
0: ranked. I'm the suck up, apparently, to the teacher. I don't know how this bit progressed. But
2: we'll see.
0: The teacher's pet.
2: You never know what tomorrow's homework is
0: going to be. Oh, we're singing the anthem. Let's go, boys. Come on now.
2: When we come back, it's going to be me, and I don't know. Who am I going to be talking to? Am I going to lose all three of you when this thing starts?
3: For what it's worth, they start on time, which I love.
2: Well, that's what I'm worried about. So when I come back, I'm not exactly sure who I'm going to be talking to or what I'm going to be talking about. That's not true. Going to be talking about Luke Kennard and the big signing that came down. Now that it's done, who needs to improve the most on this Suns roster to just make this work? That's next on Burns and Gambo.
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3: I'm Mitch Vareldis with Trending Now. It's presented by Parker & Sons Heating, Cooling, Plumbing, and Electrical. Diamondbacks looking for the series sweep tonight against the Giants. Should they win, it would also be their ninth straight victory against San Francisco to begin the season. That would match a franchise record winning streak against the Giants, one that they had back in 2011 to 2012. Zach Gallen will be the man tasked on the mound. He'll go against right-hander Trevor McDonald. First pitch is at 6:40. Pre-game coverage starts at 6 right here on 98.7 FM and the Arizona Sports app. In other Diamondbacks news, Cason Cunningham has been selected to represent the organization at this year's Futures game. The 2025 first rounder has split time between the two single-A clubs of Hillsboro and Visalia this year. Futures game is Sunday, July 12th in Philadelphia. In the NBA, another blockbuster trade. We have a winner in the Jaylen Brown sweepstakes. The Celtics are sending Brown to the 76ers in exchange for Paul George, two first-round picks, and two second-round picks. The most significant of the picks is an unprotected 2031 first-rounder. And the United States men's national team, they start on time. Would you look at that? This is amazing. We're already a minute and a half into the match. This is awesome. USA against Bosnia-Herzegovina in the round of 32. If the USA wins, they will advance to the round of 16 and take on Belgium next week. And I gotta go because the match is on.
2: Hey, it's Luke. How would we grade what the Cardinals did this offseason? We're going to hand out our offseason grades tomorrow at 10 a.m. It's Wolf and Luke on Arizona Sports 98.7, the Arizona Sports app, and the Arizona Sports YouTube channel.
1: Well, you guys aren't lying. This is the not screwing around event here. When they say 5 o'clock, it's 5 o'clock. We go. United States and Bosnia-Herzegovina is underway.
0: I think the only reason we're not synced up is because our TV, like Cox, is delayed by 45 seconds. Otherwise, we would probably be lined up directly with 5 o'clock right now. They don't mess around, dude.
2: They don't mess around. They say 5 o'clock. We are starting at 5 o'clock. So we understand there are a lot of people out there in the audience who are very, very invested in how this thing's go, how this thing